0: family visas by 750,000 over 3 years. People from 26 countries with a do not travel warning would also be banned from coming to Australia. One Nation leader, Pauline Hanson, has taken to social media to sell her policy.
1: Tinkering around the edges will not fix the damage. For a period of 3 years, we will deliver net negative migration by drastically cutting the number of temporary visa holders. We will take back control of who comes here and how many we accept.
0: The federal government is believed to be considering restoring cuts to the fuel excise, with fears prices will surge off the back of the widening of the Middle East conflict. The NRMA's Peter Currie says further government support would be welcome, but a de-escalation in the conflict is needed.
2: The prices have gone up. The national average for regular unleaded was at one point at $1.55 in July. It's now up to $2.13.
0: The ACT government is investigating options to provide more fields for Canberrans to play sport. 5 dryland ovals, which are open grass fields or sports grounds that are not irrigated with a watering system, have been identified as possible options to expand and complement nearby sporting facilities. The community can visit Your Say website to vote on which oval they would like to see be restored out of Lynham, Weston, Spence, Narrabundah and Torrens. Feedback closes on Thursday, October 22nd. Over 400 leaders across Canberra will be meeting next week for Menslink's annual business breakfast. Held each year in September, the event is attended by executives from large and small businesses, governments, sports, education and the community sector to show support for Menslink and the young men in the community. Menslink CEO Ben Gathercole says he's always grateful with how the local community gives back.
3: There's some very, very generous people in Canberra that give without any expectation, and I'm forever grateful to those people.
0: And Australia's biggest taxi fleet operator has blacklisted 100 drivers in the past 3 months for overcharging and other misconduct. 13 Cabs and Silver Service is calling for a national register of disqualified drivers to stop them working in the industry.
4: Sports update.
0: The Brumbies are licking their wounds after going down to the New South Wales Waratahs 38-19 in round one of their Super Oz campaign. The ACT side next go up against the Western Force on Sunday the 20th. The Sydney Roosters have suffered a fourth straight loss, going down to Penrith 19-12 in their qualifying final. Coach Trent Robinson says they missed the key moments in a tight game of finals footy.
5: Someone doesn't have a poor period and it blows out, that's not the teams that are going to let it blow out. They're going to be, rightio, let's go toe-to-toe and find your moment. And we just missed it.
0: Alexander Zverev has captured his second Grand Slam title of the year, winning the US Open, the German beating American Ben Shelton in 4 sets. Kimi Antonelli has won the Formula One Spanish Grand Prix, extending his championship lead, Oscar Piastri finishing 8th. And Canberra has welcomed the nation's most promising young tennis players for Tennis Australia's 11-under national camp. The boys' camp runs until September 16th, followed by the girls' camp from September 16th till the 19th. And that's the latest from the Capital Radio newsroom.
6: 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Canberra's cold. Your house doesn't have to be.
0: Shower or two today, going for a top of 21. Partly cloudy tomorrow and 19 degrees. 13 on Wednesday and partly cloudy, then 17 and sunny on Thursday. 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
12: Well, welcome back. Second hour of the show. John O'Dunham to join us in the next couple of minutes. The Shadow Immigration Minister will canvass One Nation's immigration policy that's come out today. It looks like immigration policy is going to be the story of the week. We're expecting the government to announce its immigration policy potentially this week. When we hear the coalitions, I guess we can find out from John O'Dunham. You would have heard Will Bottom mention this text from Rick. Morning team, on the Hume Highway northbound, about 5k south of the old Hume Highway Mittagong exit, there's a man walking along the fog line without any shoes, but just a caution that all the trucks are swinging into the fast lane to avoid it in that area. So please take care. I'm sure the police are probably responding, or at least somebody's telling him to get off the road. So please take care if you're on the Hume Highway northbound, about 5 kilometres south of the old Hume Highway. Now, the opposition leader, Angus Taylor, has just held a press conference, and he's made his first comments on One Nation's controversial migration plan. The Liberal leader was confused about where and how the Populist Party got its numbers for the plan, proposing a cut of 750,000 migrants over the next 3 years. This is a little of what the opposition leaders had to say this morning.
13: I still don't understand what their numbers are. They need to explain them. They need to explain what those numbers are. But, you know, I am deeply concerned about what it means for individual farmers, for individual business builders, for public owners, for cafe owners. I mean, they need to explain all this. They need to come out today. If they're going to announce policies like this, they've got to be across, and they come out need to come out and explain the answers to those questions.
12: Yeah, and Mr. Taylor also dubbed most of One Nation's policies as half-baked, whilst calling out One Nation leader Pauline Hanson's comments on Prime Minister Anthony Albanese's deceased mother.
13: I've long believed in just human decency in politics, as everywhere else in life. I mean, I try to live that every day. And I think everyone in the parliament should be living that decency that I know we see from Australians wherever we go. I see it from Australians wherever we go. We should expect it from our elected parliamentarians.
12: All right, well, let's bring in his colleague, Senator John O'Dunham, Shadow Immigration Minister, to talk more about One Nation's immigration policy and when we might hear what the coalition's is. He's on the line from Parliament now. Senator, good morning to you.
14: Good morning, Michael. Thanks for having me.
12: Mark here today, Jono. Nice to talk to you as always. That's all right. You've done about 1,000 interviews, but that's okay. All right, first and foremost, you've obviously picked up the paper like most of us today to find out that One Nation has unveiled this shock plan to reset Australia's net overseas migration levels to zero by slashing the number of arrivals by more than 750,000 people. Initial thoughts, go.
14: Well, Mark, the reason we are a little perplexed is because part of the journey on getting to a number is being able to figure out exactly how you arrive at that number. Now, I struggle to find

0: policy. It is not just about the number of people that come and go from this country, although that is incredibly important. The more important part is the economic contribution they make. And as I've always said, our policy will be informed by two things. One, capacity, like our policy to peg the number of people coming into this country with the number of houses we build. But secondly, and most importantly, need. What do we need from them? What economic contribution are they going to make to our country to help us pay the debt that Labor have buried us in? So they're the sorts of things that are absent from One Nation's workings today, and that's what we need answers on.
1: Canada adopted sort of the radical reforms that are sort of being put forward by One Nation. One Nation saying, well, it worked for Canada, why couldn't it work here? Is there some merit in that or not?
0: Well, look, I think it is always good to look to other jurisdictions and see what has worked. We're pretty good at reinventing the wheel in Australia. The problem, though, we have is that we do have different laws that operate differently. We have different threats as well around people who want to abuse the system. A big part of the problem is those people who game the system, the visa hoppers, if you will. It's one thing to say you're going to crack down on visa hoppers, but specifically, what does that mean? One thing we've said the government should be doing and will form part of our policy is, of course, forcing people offshore to make secondary and subsequent applications for visas. You know, you come here as a student, you do your three-year course or whatever it might be, then you apply for another one and another one and another one. Suddenly you're on a bridging visa and then these people are here for a decade plus. That's not what the intention was originally, and we've got to clamp down on that. So we've got to fix our laws in accordance with our problems. But look, we'll always look overseas to see where there are some good ideas we can replicate. But again, back to One Nation's policies, it does come down to the modelling they've done to arrive at these numbers and the impact on the economy, because they are as important as the number themselves, the number itself that they've put out.
1: Let me ask you this, Jono. So net negative migration is obviously a major part of the immigration policy that's been put out today by One Nation. In your opinion, given you're the shadow immigration minister, what's the real world outcome of net negative migration?
0: Well, that means you've got to have more people leave the country in the same period than come in. So it doesn't mean there won't be anyone coming in. That is an important clarification around what I understand of One Nation's policy thus far. It's just that you have more people leave than come in. Now, what does that number take us down to? Depends on how many people are going to leave the country. And that is something that is impossible to predict. Yeah, we don't control the borders about people leaving. We do control the borders when it comes to people coming in. So I'm not sure how they intend to manage that. That is, again, a question they need to answer. But then, of course, of the number that do come in this net negative scenario, how many of them are going to be working holiday makers? How many of them are going to be palm workers? They've said in their policy that they will remain unchanged. That is a growing number of people coming in to Australia, and they are making a bigger part, contributing to a bigger part of the NOM. How many will be skilled? How many will be temporary graduate visas, etc.? So those sorts of things are incredibly important to understand when they say net negative, because if you bring in, you know, 50,000 or 300,000 backpackers to come and work, that's going to have a significant impact on the ability for us to bring in enough doctors or engineers or people who actually need in other parts of the economy.
1: All right. Here's where I think your problem is, right, for the opposition. The only legitimate plan on the table at the moment comes from One Nation, because everybody out there that I speak to, including our listeners, say, Mark, we've got to cut the number of people that are coming into this country to alleviate the pressures we're facing. So whether or not people think One Nation's gone too far with this immigration policy, at least they've got something on the table. Now, every time I speak to either yourself or Angus Taylor or other members of the Liberal and National Front bench, they say, Mark, our policy's coming. Well, so is Christmas, Jono. Can you give us a time frame on when you're going to announce this policy, or is this going to be a case of what we saw in the lead up to the last election, that you're late to the party? This is the problem for the opposition. You guys are so late to the party, it's not funny, which is why people are navigating and going towards One Nation. When will we see what your policy actually is on immigration?
0: Well, a couple of things. We will not repeat what happened in the lead up to the last election. That was not right. It was wrong, and of course, that's why people marked us down.
1: But Jono, with respect, you already are, mate, because One Nation's got the jump on you. They got the jump on you when it comes to tobacco excise. They've now got the jump on you on immigration policy. So you're making the same mistakes.

0: Well, a couple of things on tobacco excise. They had two policies. Which of those two you want to pick is up to you. Having a race with One Nation, if it's about just getting stuff out the door, whether it's good or bad, well, then fine. They can win that race. But if it's about getting policy out the door that makes a difference, that's backed up by modelling, that actually does something, then we're going to get it right. So I can tell you now, it's not going to be long before your listeners have our policy fully costed, modelled, unlike One Nation's, which doesn't have any of that. It's
1: but Jono, Angus Taylor said that to me a month ago. He said, oh, it won't be long. It won't be long. How long's it going to take, Jono?
0: Well, it won't be this week, but it could be soon after that.
1: So does that mean next week? Does that mean next week? Does it mean the week after? Does it mean next month? When can you give us your policy?
0: Pretty soon. I'm not going to give you an exact date, but it'll be very, very soon, and it's going to be right. It's not going to be rushed out the door just because One Nation have got theirs out.
1: But Jono, do you understand what I'm saying, right? It's all well and good for us to sit here and criticise One Nation, right? But at least they've got all the numbers there. We can go through it. The Economist will look at it. Warren Hogan's in the paper today saying, well, there's a chance we could go into recession. But how can we compare it to your policy when you can't give us a number or a date on when you are going to tell the Australian people on what you are going to cut migration by?
0: Yeah, that is exactly right. But when we do have our policy out, you will be able to do that, noting that the election is still a year and a half to 2 years away. So you're going to have it. It's not going to be on the eve of the election. It's going to be very soon. It'll be this side of Christmas. And your listeners will have every bit of detail they need to make a decision between our policy and One Nation's, and indeed Labor's. Of course, let's not forget they're at the table here too, wrecking the whole thing for everyone. So it's going to be bloody soon.
1: All right, let me ask you this just before we move on to other things. I'm really, really frustrated by the opposition taking so long. Can you at least give me a number on what it's going to be? Is it going to be 170,000? Is it going to be 180,000? Is it going to be over 200,000? What's the number?
0: It's not going to be over 200,000. It's not going to be 180,000. And I think you're going to struggle to see it being at 170,000. This is the final bit of work we're doing, making sure that everything adds up, that all of the different groups that are going to be impacted, students, temporary graduate visas, skilled visas, all add up to a sustainable number, starting with, and our starting point on this is how many houses we build. We don't build enough. Under the current projections, which of course we need to make sure are right when we release our policy with the number in it, because of course if we get this wrong, we'll be torn to shreds by you and others, including your listeners, would be on track for 170,000. But that is on one metric alone, and we've just got to make sure it's absolutely right. It will be a very, very significant decrease, and I'll be presenting that to you very, very, very soon.
1: All right. A couple of other things before you go. I've been taken to task by some of our listeners this morning saying, well, Anthony Albanese talks about housing, talks about his late mother and him, you know, his log cabin story, so therefore his late mother is fair game. I disagree vehemently. I think politics can be above that. Where do you stand on that, and where do you stand on Pauline Hanson and this satirical cartoon that describes your friend Andrew Hastie as a traitor?
0: Well, Mark, I am with you when it comes to Albo's mum. You know, do I agree with him on a whole range of things? No. Do I think he's doing the best he can for our country? No. But, you know, his mum is not a figure in political debate. I know he's referenced her as part of his upbringing and his experience in life, but the woman has passed on. She's not here. And I just don't think it's necessary for any leader of any political party to be talking in this way. On the other matter, you know, like One Nation, Pauline Hanson, they say these things through their satirical cartoons, but what they say in that respect have significant impacts. You know, there are veterans out there who are impacted by that. Like, you either stand by it or you don't. And I share Andrew's view, and this is, it's not the kind of thing you should be saying about veterans, whether you like them or not, and weaponising the debate in the way they have.
1: All right, and just finally, I know you've got to run. Just in your role as the Deputy Chair of the Joint Select Committee on Artificial Intelligence, there's a story today suggesting a fair amount of people in this country fear that AI could kill us, effectively. Is AI going to kill us, Senator?
0: I hope not, because it is a helpful tool in some respects. But this is important. Like, you've got the people in the United States, the CEO of Anthropic, you've got Elon Musk, you've got others saying we need to put guardrails in place. So if they're saying that, then we need to get this right. But the thing is, Mark, if we're not doing it properly on our terms, by our rules, and working with companies like those from a trusted nation like the United States, I'll tell you what's going to happen. China's going to be here on our doorstep offering free models to people. And if you think they're not going to be insidious with the way they use our data, control our infrastructure, our health system, our telecommunications networks, that they would not be friendly. They would not be trustworthy. And that is the upshot. If we do nothing here and if we don't cooperate with the US, with proper guardrails and proper agreements in place, then we are in more trouble than the early settlers on this issue. So we've got to get it right, and I don't think we're going to die as a result.
1: All right, Senator, appreciate your time. Thanks very much for joining us.
0: Talk soon, Mark.
1: Good on you, mate. Senator John O'Dunham, Shadow Immigration Minister, joining us from Parliament House in Canberra. Oh, it is just... anyway, it's just so frustrating. You know, we've got an opposition here that's quick to criticise everybody else and quick to criticise One Nation. And, you know, I've been critical of One Nation. I've also defended One Nation over certain things. But unless you're going to put it on the table and give us a number and give us a policy, they can't even tell us when. Oh, well, this side of Christmas. Oh, it is just, it's infuriating. Dave from Foster says, Mark, that interview is precisely why people have left the LNP in droves. They never give straight answers and are merely playing catch-up with One Nation. Well done, Mark. This is the problem with the coalition. It's hurry up and wait. It's why Liberal voters like me have left and are going to vote for One Nation from Jeff on the Sunshine Coast. You give them opportunity after opportunity. It's the same one. Well, we're going to release our detailed costed policy. When? Angus Taylor was on this show a month ago. That's exactly what he said. So we're going to wait another 3 months? And John O'Dunham said, oh, well, we're not going to make the same mistakes that we made prior to the last election. You already are. You were late to the party in the lead up to the last election. We got a defence policy the week before we went to the polls. And now John O'Dunham says to me this morning on 2GB Mornings, oh, we'll have our immigration policy out this side of Christmas. Oh, unbelievable. 23 past 10.
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1: Well, 131873 is the number, 2gb.com. Click onto the feedback icon if you would like to join us. Let's get away from politics. Let's talk about something else. Let's bring in Leon in Bathurst. Leon, good morning to you.
10: G'day, Mark. How are you doing?
1: I'm very well, thank you, Leon. What would you like to talk about?
10: Oh, look, on your you bonus, the blue-eyed dragon.
1: Oh, the recommendation for Blue Eye Dragon, which is doing some advertising with us. Yes, Leon. Did you go along, did you?
10: Holy smokes. We went there on Friday night, and the lady was so gorgeous. The food was exquisite. And the way he walked up to us, and he said, would you like cutlery? He just looked at us, because he knew we were from Central West.
1: Mm.
10: And I said, yeah, that'd be great. He said, as he walked away, he said, don't worry about it. I use cutlery at home. It's so much easier.
1: Right.
10: They were so nice, and the food dropped dead gorgeous.
1: Muriel's the boss down there, Leon. Did she look after you?
10: Yeah, she came over and saw us twice. And she talked about her mum and 2GB as well. She said, oh, are you going to talk to Mark? And I said, yeah, I will, but I don't don't think he's doing the football this weekend.
1: Well, Muriel's a start, Leon, and I'm glad you've taken the recommendation from both Ben and myself. I love supporting local businesses, and I can speak from experience about how difficult it is in hospitality at the moment, and she puts her heart and soul into it. She's been there for 20 years, the Blue-Eyed Dragon at Pyrmont, and Leon, the fact that you drove all the way down from Bathurst, you're in Sydney and decided to go along, mate, hats off to you, buddy. And don't be embarrassed about asking for cutlery at an Asian restaurant. I do the same thing, and Muriel gave me a bit of stick when we were there. I said, can I have a fork and a spoon, please? And she just laughed, and everybody laughed. And I said, listen, I didn't get this big mucking around. So, mate, I'm glad you went along, and I've actually got some vouchers to give away this week. So we'll be giving away $250 restaurant vouchers for your next event at Blue Eye Dragon. Planning at work, a work Christmas party, corporate event, or the next family celebration. Treat your guests to the spectacular flavours of Taiwan at Blue Eye Dragon opposite the Star at Pyrmont. So make sure you stay listening. And Leon, thank you for calling through and endorsing it, because it's not only great food, it's great company as well. Now, look, I've sat behind this microphone time and time again, highlighting the scourge of domestic violence in this country. Australia has recorded the largest annual increase in 6 years. The Bureau of Statistics found in the 2024-25 financial year, police took action against 7,000 more offenders than in the previous year. I'll say it again, 7,000 more offenders than the 12 months prior. On average, one woman dies every 11 days in this country. This year, 37 women have been killed by men. 17 children have died as a result of domestic violence in 2026. The youngest victim was an 8-week-old baby. So what are we doing about it? The answer is not enough. New South Wales police spend the majority of their time responding to DV calls. They arrest the perpetrators, yet they are continually let down by the courts. The prime example is the murder of Molly Ticehurst and the pathetic sentence imposed on the grub who killed her, Daniel Billings. This monster should have been given life, never to be released. But Supreme Court Judge Natalie Adams instead gave him 28 years with a non-parole period of 20. That means the scumbag will be released when he's in his 50s. Now, throughout my broadcasting career, few cases have shocked me like the murder of Molly Ticehurst. It's a story that should haunt every single person who believes our legal system exists to protect the innocent. Let me explain why. Molly was a 31-year-old mother, a dedicated childcare worker, and a light in the Forbes community. She did everything right. When her former partner, Daniel Billings, subjected her to domestic violence, property damage, animal cruelty, and alleged sexual assault, she went to the police. She sought the protection of the justice system. Instead, the state opened the door for her killer. You see, a local court registrar granted him bail. Arming himself with a hunting knife, Daniel Billings drove directly to Molly's house, smashed his way into her bedroom, and stabbed her 15 times. In her sentencing remarks, Justice Natalie Adams said Molly died in absolute terror, watching her worst nightmare unfold, knowing the system had left her completely exposed to the man who had already slaughtered their puppy with a hammer. Her Honour called it not only a domestic violence murder, but a grave public justice offence. Yet on Friday, the same judge handed Daniel Billings a sentence that feels like a slap in the face to Molly's grieving family and friends. A 28-year prison sentence with a non-parole period of just 20 years. Backdated to his arrest in 2024, that means this grub could walk out of jail in April of 2044. He won't even be 50 years of age. How the hell can we accept this? I sit here every week listening to press conferences, rallies, and politicians speak passionately about the need to stop domestic violence. We promise women that if they come forward, we'll safeguard them. But what message does this send? It tells victims that even if an offender breaches bail, commits horrifying acts of cruelty, and carries out a calculated, cold-blooded murder, the system will still prioritise his eventual freedom over absolute justice. Justice Adams admitted no sentence could provide meaningful closure. Well, I'm sorry, that's not good enough, nor is it acceptable. I feel for Molly's family. Her father, Tony, couldn't speak when he walked out of the courtroom on Friday. Do you blame him? His silence says it all. Why should his daughter's killer be given a second chance? If our politicians are genuine about tackling the scourge of domestic violence in this country, words are no longer enough. The DPP should appeal against the leniency of the sentence. And where's the Attorney General Michael Daly on this? A 20-year non-parole window for the premeditated killing of a young mother is not justice. It's an insult to Molly Ticehurst's memory and a dangerous precedent for every woman in this country. Imagine standing where Tony Ticehurst stood on Friday. Imagine trying to explain to a child that the man who stole their mother will be out of prison while he's still a young man. You can't, because it defies logic. Enough is enough. Appeal the sentence, fix the bail system, and start giving these monsters the life sentences they deserve. Again, Molly Ticehurst did everything right, yet the system failed her at every single turn. If we can't deliver justice for Molly, we are failing every single woman in Australia. It's coming up to 25 to 11.
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1: Oh, the NRL match review committee's just released a charge sheet. Panthers star Nathan Cleary's been charged. He's been charged with dangerous contact on Hugo Savala. Panthers fans, good news though, it's just a fine. He's got to pay a $1,000 fine, so he's free to play in the preliminary final. Nathan Cleary is free to play in the preliminary final. The match review committee has charged him with a grade one dangerous contact charge, and he'll pay a $1,000 fine with an early guilty plea for the hit on the kicker Hugo Savala yesterday in the win over the Roosters. So I reckon the Panthers and their supporters are breathing a huge sigh of relief. The number seven, he will be there in the preliminary final. Is the number. Look, just lightening the mood for a second. It's been a bit of a heavy start of the week. I mentioned this off the top. Television's most famous judge, Judy Scheindlin, is planning to hang up her robe for good. Judge Judy is passing the gavel to her son Adam Levy in Adam's Law, the courtroom program she created and is an executive producer of. During a recent interview with People, the 83-year-old judge and TV personality shared that she plans on retiring from TV after her prime video series, Judy Justice, comes to an end in October. She says, "I have a lot of other things of interest. I don't want to do hair and makeup anymore, but I still want my message to get out there." Her son graduated from New York's law school and has worked as a district attorney, so he's going to take over the mantle. But Judge Judy, how good is Judge Judy?
20: You are about to enter the courtroom of Judge Judith Scheindlin. The people are real. The cases are real. The rulings are final. This is Judge Judy.
1: Oh, yes. Oh, I tell you, if there's nothing on telly and there's a Judge Judy episode on, oh, I love watching it. Doesn't she rip into people and she gets all animated and someone talks, says, up, up, up, up, up, up, up. Are there any Judge Judy fans out there? In fact, we were just talking about the Blue Eye Dragon. $250 restaurant voucher for your next event at Blue Eye Dragon. Planning a work Christmas party, corporate event, or your next family celebration. Treat your guests to the spectacular flavours of Taiwan at Blue Eye Dragon opposite the Star in Pyrmont. Are there any cases you remember? And are you a fan of Judge Judy? Give me a ring. And you might win one of these $250 restaurant vouchers for Blue Eye Dragon to see Muriel and the team. 131873. I was just thinking, and maybe somebody can correct me if I'm wrong, I'm pretty sure that she was one of the most, if not the highest paid person on American television at the time when, you know, Judge Judy was at the height of her career. And she sort of, she led the way when it came to those sorts of shows, because there are a whole range of other judges who did the same thing. And I must admit, I originally thought Judge Judy was just all, you know, just smoke and mirrors TV. It's all fake, but it's real. It's real. And I just wish that we had a few Judge Judys in this country. Imagine walking into a courtroom in, say, the Downing Centre and having to appear before Judge Judy. I reckon she'd straighten out a few of the crimps. I'm thinking of one. There was a bloke, he wasn't paying his rent. And there he is standing at the, I guess you'd call it the bar table. And you could tell Judge Judy was backing him into a corner. So she kept asking him questions and she's jumping up and down in the seat and all that sort of thing. And then she caught him out on a lie and then she just went for the jugular. And then what's her bailiff called? Is it Bert? Somebody will correct me if I'm wrong. Bert the bailiff. He'd walk over and then, you know, he was carrying on this bloke that was in strife and Bert escorted him out of the courtroom. That's what it's all about. Oh, Judge Judy, there's no more.
20: You are about to enter the courtroom of Judge Judith Scheindlin. The people are real. The cases are real. The rulings are final. This is Judge Judy.
1: 131873, the number to win a $250 restaurant voucher for your next event at Blue Eye Dragon. There's Judge Judy. There was, what's the Pommy bloke's name? Is it Rindler? Judge Rindler? There are a few other ones. Somebody will tell me. 131873, the number, 2gb.com. Click onto the feedback icon. Just before we get to your calls, Levy, with Nathan Cleary charged with a grade one offence, does that rule him out of the Dally M? No, it doesn't. It's a suspension that rules him out of a Dally M potential win, so he'll be okay in respect of him potentially winning the Dally M. Mitch says, absolutely love Judge Judy. You've got to bring a bit of her in for the boys on the weekend when they start dribbling from Mitch. Yeah, that's not a bad shout. I can tell you what, Mark, Australia needs a few Judge Judys. All those crims wouldn't know what hit them. From Carolyn at Warunga. Paul's at Mount Ousley. Paul, good morning to you.
0: Yeah, good morning, Mark. How are you?
1: Good, thank you, mate. You a Judge Judy fan?
0: Yeah. See, I remember the one where there was a girl saying that a purse had been stolen and she was explaining what was in it, and the guy, the defendant, said, no, that wasn't in it. And the judge looked at him and said, well, how did you know?
1: She's brilliant, isn't she? Oh, mate, it reminds me. And the other one, when she put her glasses on, she put them on the point, just down on the point of her nose, and she looked down over the glasses. Reminded me of a couple of my old school teachers back in the day when I was a naughty boy in class. Thanks, Paul. Margaret's at Harrington Park. Morning, Margaret.
21: How are you?
1: Good, thank you.
21: My favourite one's the driveway one.
1: What happened in the driveway one?
21: So this guy is advertising driveways, and somebody rings him emails him on Facebook and says, oh, yeah, I'm interested, give me a quote. So he gives him a quote and he goes, yeah, that sounds good. This is my address. So he said, okay, but just to make sure that the transaction works with our account, can you put $300 into my account and then I'll just add it to the $5,000 that you're going to charge me for the driveway.
1: Mm.
21: So he puts the $300 in and he goes, yep, all good, go ahead. So he goes to this woman's house and rips up her driveway. And, you know, the woman comes home from work, there's no driveway. So one of the neighbours comes out and said, oh, yeah, you're getting your driveway done. She went, no. He said, oh, well, she said, oh, the truck had this number on the side and this name. So she takes him to court. So he's saying to Judge Judy, but I'm the victim here because I lost $300. And she says, the woman's got no driveway. She's going, yeah, but I'm the victim here. He said, I'm out $300. He's going, are you stupid? You ripped up this woman's driveway.
1: I can see you getting worked up on the bench. Brilliant. Thank you, Margaret. One more, Lee on the Central Coast. Hey, Lee.
22: Hi, Mark.
1: Hello,
22: just a quick one. Mm. Quite a bit, she would say to somebody, looks fade, but dumb is forever.
1: Oh, I remember that one too. Lee, you win. You win the $250 restaurant voucher for your next event at Blue Eye Dragon. Make sure you mention my name to Muriel. She'll look after you. Planning a work Christmas party, corporate event, or your next family celebration, treat your guests to the spectacular flavours of Taiwan and Blue Eye Dragon opposite the Star at Pyrmont. And we got a little bit of a battle running, myself and Ben. So Ben sent all these people into the Blue Eye Dragon. I said, no. I reckon we can beat Ben's tally. So if you go in and see Muriel, make sure you tell her that Mark Levy sent you, and we can tick that up as a victory for us. Thank you, Lee. Stay there. We'll get all of your details. There's a few people here saying, Mark, that the other famous line that she used to use was, put on your listening ears. Put on your listening ears.
2: 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Are you an only child? That requires an answer.
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1: 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Put your listening ears on. Maybe we should use that with a few of the politicians. We better get to a break. It's 13 to 11.
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1: 131 873, the number. Just before we move away from Judge Judy, Steve telling me, yes, Mark, highest paid TV star for many years, $47 million per year. She filmed a show only 52 days a year, so that equaled more than $900,000 for each workday. wow, that's good money if you can get it. And then two more. Judge Judy, one of her famous quotes, you eat the steak, you pay for the steak. And Judge Judy saying, Mark, I can tell when my kids are lying. Their lips are moving. Brilliant. Thank you. Now, as you would have heard this morning on the Ben Fordham Breakfast program, Sydney's Best Breakfast, the New South Wales One Nation leader, Mike Newman, promoted the party's new migration strategy, proposing the numbers be cut by more than 750,000 over the next 3 years. Here's what the party's newly appointed state leader had to say about it earlier this morning.
4: No matter how many migrants we're bringing into the country, the policy settings we've got are the bigger problem. And so we can't solve housing, we can't get the housing market turned around when you've got such a huge influx. So that's why we're making this big, bold plan.
1: However, after promoting the new migration strategy, Mr. Newman then started to backtrack after Ben started questioning the plan.
4: Well, look, I'm not speaking on behalf of the federal side because it's a federal issue. I'm more interested in New South Wales state issues, but you know, the idea is that we want to make sure that we keep Australia safe, number one.
1: And on the comments from One Nation leader Pauline Hanson in relation to the Prime Minister Anthony Albanese's deceased mother over the weekend, Mr. Newman believes he wouldn't be bringing up anyone's family members in the future.
5: And what about you, yourself going forward? Is this the kind of thing that you'll do in political debate if you think it's fair game to talk about people's husbands, wives, sons, daughters, mothers, fathers?
4: Now, Ben, I'm not going to be talking about any of that. My main goal here, and as I said the last time we were on this, I'm here for the New South Wales people. Mate, I want to go into battle. I've come back from 25 years abroad because I don't like seeing the direction our country is going. It's going to the dogs. Everybody knows it. And what we want to do is bring a totally fresh face, fresh policies, fresh ideas, and government that is not that you've experienced over the last decade.
1: And just while we're on One Nation, I should also mention Barnaby Joyce was on Sunrise this morning, and I played you a little bit of Tanya Plibersek earlier. Well, Mr. Joyce has accused the Prime Minister of repeatedly using his public housing background as a political tactic to win empathy from voters, refusing to join in widespread condemnation of Pauline Hanson's personal attack of the Prime Minister's late mother, and he's certainly echoing quite a few messages we're getting this morning. This is what Barnaby Joyce had to say.
6: Well, I've said quite clearly that I don't know the Prime Minister's mother. I'm sure she's a very, very good woman. And, you know, the circumstances of Mrs. Albanese, the Prime Minister's mother, is a story about her life. But the whole, you know, log cabin story of living in a housing commission home that the Prime Minister rolls out over and over again for a person who owns multiple houses, and good luck to him and God bless him, and he's about to go live in a $4.5 million house on the Central Coast, it just doesn't wash. It was interesting the first time, interesting the second time.
7: It's not what I'm asking, Barnaby.
6: Third time, and now we hear it after years.
7: Barnaby, that's a different subject. The issue
6: about whether people should have a long-term position in public housing is a concern. We need public housing as a safety net. It shouldn't be there sort of in continuum so that people just basically stay there forever.
1: Yeah, Barnaby Joyce on Sunrise this morning. I think we've certainly exhausted it this morning, and I'm sure my colleagues will have a bit to say about it, Michael and Clinton, this afternoon. Now, some really good news. We've been promoting Vigola on this radio program for quite some time now, and I'm delighted to say that Vigola is back on air again with us because the last time we were promoting Vigola and their wonderful product, the results were that strong that they've decided to jump back on board and support the program. So a shout-out to the team and all those people listening to us at their Terry Hill showroom right now because, look, summer's practically here, and if your outdoor area isn't ready for it yet, now is the time to do something about it. 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
1: On the way to the news, a prominent athlete who has accused broadcaster Alan Jones of kissing him twice without his consent has entered the witness box on week 7 of Mr. Jones' indecent touching and sexual touching trial. The man known as Complainant M is giving evidence in a closed session of the New South Wales local court and has chosen to sit in the same room as Mr. Jones. Complainant M has alleged Mr. Jones kissed him at an event in 2015 and then sent him a text message referencing the alleged kiss. Complainant M is also alleging that the same thing happened between December 2018 and October 20. And Mr. Jones, of course, denies the allegations. News is next.
25: This news thanks to the energy people. It's going to be hot this summer. Cool your home with Panasonic air conditioning from the energy people. 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
20: It's 16 degrees in Canberra, possible shower today going for a top of 21. From the Capital Radio Newsroom, good morning, I'm Tia Priest-Willamott. Indonesian police are investigating the deaths of three Australians in Bali. News Corp reports a Perth father and his two children were found dead inside their Kuta bungalow yesterday morning. Police are still investigating the cause of the deaths. The Department of Foreign Affairs and Trade has confirmed they're providing assistance to the family. One Nation says a tough approach is needed to get Australia's migration rate to a more sustainable level. The minor party is proposing to slash student, skilled and family visas by 750,000 over 3 years. People from 26 countries with a do not travel warning would also be banned from coming to Australia. One Nation leader Pauline Hanson has taken to social media to sell her policy.
0: Tinkering around the edges will not fix the damage. For a period of 3 years, we will deliver net negative migration by drastically cutting the number of temporary visa holders. We will take back control of who comes here and how many we accept.
20: Court documents have revealed that a Canberra man accused of murder and arson allegedly admitted to the crime during an undercover police operation. James Wybrow has the details.
2: The ABC reports text messages, DNA samples and an undercover police operation led to the arrest of 27-year-old Jack Henry Curtin for the murder of Kayleigh McHugh at a flat in Belconnen. CCTV footage and telecommunication service data shows Curtin in the area before the alleged murder, while in July police launched an undercover during which Curtin allegedly made admissions about the murder and arson. However, documents show Curtin made no admission about his alleged crimes when arrested last week. Curtin has not entered any pleas and was remanded in custody. The case will return to court next month. James Wybrow, Capital Radio News.
20: And a local Senate candidate has called on ACT Senator and Minister of Finance Katie Gallagher for answers about Labor's major and local community infrastructure grants program. Aiming to deliver on community infrastructure commitments from the 2025 federal election, the $560 million program has been shown to favour Labor seats by the Centre for Public Integrity. Nick Tyrrell says there's a lack of transparency with the program.
3: So on one side, I'm outraged about that. And on the other hand, I think, what did we get out of this grants program in the ACT? Out of $560 million, yeah, we got about $3 million.
9: Sports update.
20: The ACT Brumbies are on the verge of calling Manuka Oval home next year as the club closes in on a deal to take Super Rugby back to the venue for the first time in 31 years. The Canberra Times reporting officials have struck a deal, with the Brumbies expected to make an announcement today to confirm a game will be played at Manuka to celebrate the 90th year of ACT Rugby. The club will reportedly retain Canberra Stadium as its main home venue. Canberra United have signed midfielder and Adelaide United legend Emily Condon for the upcoming A-League season. Condon has played her entire career with Adelaide United, making 148 appearances and scoring 23 goals since her debut in 2014. Condon was the first Adelaide United player to reach 100 appearances in the league, was named Adelaide United's Player of the Year last season, and has previously represented the Matildas. And American Ben Shelton has been left disappointed at the US Men's Open, defeated by Alexander Zverev in four sets. It's Zverev's second major as he becomes the first German to win the men's tournament since 1989. Shelton was trying to break a 23-year drought to be the first American man to win since 2003. And that's the latest from the Capital Radio newsroom.
25: 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Alexander Watson Insulation. Canberra's cold. Your house doesn't have to be.
20: Shower or two today, going for a top of 21. Partly cloudy tomorrow and 19 degrees, dropping to a top of 13 on Wednesday and partly cloudy, then 17 degrees and sunny after a morning frost on Thursday. Right now, it's 16 in Nichols, 16 in Dixon and 16 degrees in Monash.
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1: Final hour of the program. We'll give you the code word this hour in our cash promotion. You'll need all four code words today, and then you'll need to be listening to Ben tomorrow morning for that cue to call. So that's all still to come. We'll see if we can track down Piggy. We're having a bit of trouble getting a hold of him. Dazza, if you're listening down there at the Bruce Gordon Centre, one of his colleagues from the St. George Illawarra Dragons, can you go and tell Piggy to turn his phone on? He's probably sitting in a sauna or, you know, sunning himself now that he's lost a heap of weight. He's on this fitness regime. Mates of James Hardy bring us the footy finals post-mortem, and we need to speak to Piggy about all of that. So we'll try and get a hold of him. If we can't, I might just have to do it myself. 131873, the number, 2GB.com. Click onto the feedback icon if you would like to join us. I just wanted to revisit something we were talking about last week, and that's the need for the New South Wales Corrections Minister, Anilak Chandavong, to immediately act on these drones which are dropping contraband into the prisons across the state. As we touched on last week, it's become a massive, massive problem. And as corrections officers keep telling me, Mark, it won't be long before the drones are dropping in weapons and even guns for the inmates to use. That's how serious it's become. It's no longer restricted airspace. It's now a lawless supply line for organised crime. You see, for months, the state's correctional centres have been subjected to a relentless barrage of drone incursions. From Goulburn Supermax to Park Lee and the South Coast, uncrewed aerial vehicles, these drones, are hovering over yard walls and dropping high-value contraband right into the hands of inmates, or at least into the exercise yards. As I exclusively revealed last week, one of the most brazen incidents to date was a massive drop directly onto the roof of the high-security Goulburn Supermax. That payload contained mobile phones, SIM cards and charging cables. It was effectively a toolkit for an incarcerated crime boss to continue running his illicit empire, orchestrating hits and intimidating witnesses from inside a jail cell. And to prove how much of an issue it's become for Corrections New South Wales, I was interested to read a story by Linda Silmalis in The Telegraph over the weekend. Linda reports that over the past year alone, the authorities have logged more than 140 separate drone flyovers, with corrections officers intercepting nearly $270,000 worth of contraband in a single week. The packages that land in the exercise yards have been stuffed with steroids, smartwatches, tools and heavy narcotics. They're no longer smuggling through reception or through other means for the general prison population. The organised crime syndicates have exposed a gaping hole that needs to be immediately shut. That's the ease with which these drones, under the cover of darkness, are dropping off their packages. The warnings from frontline correctional officers are growing. Those working inside the prison system are raising the alarm that it's only a matter of time before these drops escalate from phone charges to military-grade explosives. Yet despite the clear and escalating danger, the response from the Corrections Minister is, oh, the system's working. Well, with respect, if Anilak Chandavong actually spent some time in the jails speaking to these corrections officers, he'd quickly realise, no, the system is not working. As one source told The Telegraph on the weekend, there are tools and technology to fight this. Anything is better than what we have now, which is nothing. Public Service Association Secretary Stuart Little hit the nail on the head by declaring drone technology is not new and Corrections New South Wales has been dangerously slow to adapt. It's unacceptable. You know, while the federal government invests $1.3 billion in anti-drone defence for the Brisbane Olympics and military bases secure their perimeters, New South Wales prisons remain sitting ducks. Corrective Services New South Wales speaks of examining new detection technology.

0: wings at Goulburn Jail rather than putting in the necessary measures to stop these drones from dropping contraband into our jails. We've got to get onto the case before it gets worse. We've got to do something about it, and we've got to do something about it quickly. 131873, the number, 2GB.com. Click onto the feedback icon if you would like to join us. Look, there's a few other issues around the place which we'll get to in just a moment, but I thought we'd do this right now.
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0: Yes, Sydney, get ready to win some cold hard cash with 2GB's $20,000 cash giveaway. 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If you know all four code words from the previous day, you could win $2,000. So the code word you're going to need today on the morning show is splurge. If you won $2,000, would you splurge some cash? So splurge is the code word. Jot that down, then listen to Michael and Clinton this afternoon to get their code words, and you could be our next winner tomorrow morning with Ben. It's as simple as that. 2GB's $20,000 cash giveaway. There's $2,000 to be won every weekday, but the only way to win is to keep your radio and the apps on 2GB all day long. So the code word you'll need on mornings is splurge. Splurge the code word. Two more to collect this afternoon, and then make sure you're listening to Ben tomorrow morning on Sydney's Best Breakfast. It's coming up to a quarter past 11.
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0: Well, off the back of my...

0: my editorial there around these drones dropping contraband into prisons in New South Wales. This just through from police. A woman's been charged after allegedly attempting to take prohibited drugs into a correctional centre in the state central west on the weekend. Officers were called to the correctional centre on Mudgee Golmer Road, Wellington, at about 9:30 a.m. on Saturday, following reports a person had attempted to bring prohibited drugs into the facility. When they arrived, they were told a 36-year-old woman had allegedly attempted to bring in methamphetamine and bute on her way into a visitor person when a drug detection dog gave a positive indication. During a search of the woman's vehicle, police seized two mobile phones. The woman was arrested and taken to the local police station where she was charged with seven offences. She was refused bail and is due in court today. Now, while we're on crime, gang crime in Sydney, it feels as though it's as worse than ever. We've had a story today in The Telegraph reporting a number of underworld murders have been foiled by police in the last 4 months. Police are receiving tip-off after tip-off, intelligence about more than 50 imminent threats to life, and while that may provide some confidence or calm to people, the fact remains that we've seen multiple mistaken identity murders. Of course, we had the disgusting kidnapping and murder of Chris Bagsarian. We also saw 40-year-old Joshua McDonald shot dead in a mistaken identity attack at Merrylands. And then there's Marco Tapia. He was a 23-year-old university student gunned down south of Campbelltown at Glen Alpine. He had a passion for helping people. Now, his family will feature in an exclusive interview tonight on A Current Affair. Marco is another innocent victim of Sydney's gang crime madness, and he was someone who was going great in this world, as you'll hear tonight.
1: What was he doing in relation to underprivileged children?
2: His role was outreach, youth outreach. He was so passionate about that, just helping kids.
0: Let me bring in Simon Boder, who has spoken to Marco Tapia's family for A Current Affair tonight. He joins me on the line. Simon, good morning to you.
3: Good morning, Mark.
0: Mate, you've been covering crime in this city for quite some time, longer than most, and you've seen the worst of the worst. Have you ever seen it this bad in Sydney, mate?
3: I got to say, Mark, no, I haven't. I guess, you know, I've been covering crime in the city for 4 decades. And back in the day, there was a certain, I guess, a unspoken code of honour amongst crooks whereby they would limit their disputes to between themselves. What we're now seeing is, because of these mistaken identity issues and also the fact that innocent people are getting in the way of this current gangland war, that that code of, if you want to call it code of honour, has been abandoned. And that's where it's becoming particularly frightening for members of the community.
0: Well, mate, we'll be watching with interest tonight because we're all certainly thinking of Sergio and Claudio Marco's parents. I can't even imagine what they're going through at the moment, but to have the bravery and the courage to sit down for an interview with you, it's going to make for a compulsory viewing tonight from 7 o'clock, Simon.
3: Yeah, Mark, well, look, you know, it was interesting because they reached out. They wanted to tell the world that their son was no underworld figure. He wasn't part of a gangland war. He was a biomedical engineering student at UTS. As I say, he worked with disadvantaged kids. He travelled the state meeting with disadvantaged kids, talking about their future. He was a church-going man. He was just a loving son. And when you see Claudio and Sia tonight and his sister Cassie, it simply breaks your heart. You know, these people have been thrown into this nightmare, an ordeal which they never expected, and they were thrown in the middle of it in the middle of the night when these gunmen burst in, sought out Marco and shot him dead in front of his family. And that, to me, is just abominable. I can't comprehend how that can happen. And it was mistaken identity. And I think that's the biggest issue. You know, where are these killers getting their instructions from? How is this all being played out? And that is the biggest concern we all have.
0: Are they angry, Simon? I'm sitting here listening to you speak, and I'm thinking, if I were in their position, I'd be furious, I'd be angry, but also they're dealing with grief. Obviously, we'll find out tonight, but is there a sense of anger from his parents?
3: Claudio and Sergio are actually wonderful, wonderful people. They're church-going people. All they're looking for is peace in their hearts. I asked the question, is there anger? And as Sergio said to me, he should be full of fire and brimstone, but he's not. And in fact, I think even down the track, there could be some forgiveness because they are so religiously oriented. They know that their son is now in God's hands and they accept that. They're obviously traumatised, terribly traumatised by losing their son so early in his life. I mean, his sister Cassie's getting married in November. He was going to be a groomsman. The invites to the wedding only arrived the day, literally the day before he was shot dead. It's inconceivable that this can happen to such a beautiful family, and they've now got to pick up those pieces, and that's going to be the hard part for them. Anger doesn't play a role at this point in time. I think it's more grief, whether anger ever will, because they are such peace-loving people, but it may well be that they don't harbour that anger, and maybe one day they might look for forgiveness in their hearts.
0: Obviously, there's an investigation underway, Simon. And let's hope the person responsible or persons responsible are brought to justice. There are complexities, though, when you look at what's happening on our streets, and a lot of this crime is being orchestrated from overseas. You talk to your sources within police. Do they express to you some of those challenges?
3: Absolutely. I mean, what we're looking at here these days, and you could almost relate it to Airtasker, a job gets put out there for a hit or a kidnapping or whatever it might be, and people, mostly young people, often below the age of 18, then bid for that job. They get the job, and unfortunately, information's relayed to them that can be incorrect, and it was incorrect in relation to Marco, and it was incorrect in relation to several other events that we've seen. And that's what, you know, is confronting police. Yes, the orders might come from overseas because we know there's a gangland war between certain people here in Sydney, but at the end of the day, it's the people who are pulling the triggers that is the concern. Now, I'm fairly confident the police are on top of that because they have an extensive network of intelligence. As we know, they've stopped 50-odd murders this year acting on their own intelligence that they get, the tip-offs, and so they've been able to prevent some of these killings. But when you see an innocent like Marco Tapia die, and, I spoke to his girlfriend, Joannette, and they were planning to get engaged. Mm. He was saving for an engagement ring. For God's sakes, you know, what's the world coming to when someone who is so innocent and such a good person, from what I understand, falls victim to this? It's as I say, it's inconceivable.
0: Yeah, it's shocking and it's heartbreaking at the same time. Just before you go, Simon, it's interesting you talk about sort of the Airtasker style, a way in which these crimes are being committed. You know, young people in particular who are being offered an amount of money, it could be as little as $5,000. I was talking to somebody recently and I said to them, how is it that these, let's call them for what they are in some respects, kids or younger men in particular, how can they risk their futures by doing for something for such a small amount of money? And the point was made to me, Simon, that you've got to understand that a lot of these people committing the crimes have come from nothing. So $5,000 for them or $10,000, that's a hell of a lot of money, isn't it?
3: It is a lot of money, but I mean, what's got to be remembered here too is that these kids could take on a contract. But when they take on a contract involving organised crime, gangland war, they're putting their own families at risk because these kids will end up being caught. Now, the other side to all that is they are kids. They know that their punishment will probably not be an adult-type punishment, so therefore they take the risk. And that's another consideration we've all got to have. You know, government's got to legislate that the penalties will match the crimes. And until that happens, I think it's almost carte blanche, and that's a big concern. The police are doing what they can to lock them up and arrest them, but we've got to follow through with the justice system to make certain they get locked up and put behind bars for a lengthy period of time.
0: Well, just on that, Simon, I'm going to lean on your experience here. I keep pushing the idea for mandatory minimum sentences. It's something we've spoken about for a long, long time. If we want to get serious about this gang crime and this gang violence in our city and send a deterrent and send a message to these crooks, have you been able to get to the bottom of why governments are so reluctant to even entertain the idea of mandatory minimum sentences?
3: I think what we do see is obviously you've got the executive, the government, and you've got the judiciary, and they've got to work together to establish the right legislation that's going to fit the issues that we face. I've done a hell of a lot of work with the homicide victim support group. So I've spoken to a lot of families of people who have been murdered, and each and every one of them, I can almost assure you, wants mandatory sentencing, mandatory minimum sentencing, because that will, in a way, be the deterrent that's needed. But again, will it stop people killing one another? Will it stop the gang wars? I don't know. But at the end of the day, we've got to try something.
0: Yeah, absolutely. Simon, well done, mate. And we'll be watching tonight, 7 o'clock on A Current Affair, your exclusive interview with Marco Tapia's family. And we're all certainly thinking of them. I can't imagine what they're going through at the moment. Thanks for the chat, Simon. We'll be watching 7 o'clock tonight. Appreciate it.
3: No problems, mate. Take care.
0: Good on you, buddy. Simon Boder, he's been covering crime in this city for over four decades. So if you're around the telly tonight, tune into A Current Affair, an exclusive interview. Simon Boder sitting down with the devastated family and girlfriend of Marco Tapia, the innocent 23-year-old student, youth leader, an aspiring biomedical engineer, gunned down in his bed in Sydney Southwest. It's just incomprehensible. But that is the reality that a lot of people, especially in Sydney's western suburbs, are living. We have to obviously trust our police that they're on top of this. But, geez, it rocks you to the core when you find out that there are innocent people who are being caught up in this gang war. And one of the most shocking cases that I think I've ever covered in my lifetime is that of the kidnapping and murder of Chris Bagsarian. I need to be careful. There are people before the courts, but oh, it's just awful. Just awful. 131873, the number, 2GB.com. Click onto the feedback icon. Coming up to 11:30. 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
0: Now, we've got the ICAC inquiry continuing today. In the witness box at the moment is Matthew Blackmore. Now, Matthew Blackmore is, of course, in the witness box, a former independent Strathfield mayor. So he's giving evidence at the moment. But of most note today is the potential appearance of the fugitive property developer Jean Nassif, who's expected to front the New South Wales corruption watchdog this afternoon after cancelling an earlier scheduled appearance on medical grounds. Now, there's a part of me that thinks, is he going to show? Is he going to dial in via Zoom from Lebanon or wherever he is? I guess we'll wait and see. Now, he initially declined to assist the ICAC, but was added to the schedule earlier this month to appear via video link from Lebanon. The hearing was postponed when Mr. Nassif provided a medical certificate excusing him from giving evidence in the inquiry. Well, as per today's witness list, he's expected to appear this afternoon. It comes as ICAC examines whether political donations linked to Mr. Nassif were used to build influence within the New South Wales Liberal Party and advance his development interests. Under New South Wales law, property developers and anyone donating on their behalf are prohibited from making political donations. Mr. Nassif has not returned to Australia since fleeing to Lebanon in December of 2022, the month the previous parliamentary inquiry began. And as this report states on the ABC website, a New South Wales police issued an international arrest warrant for Mr. Nassif over alleged fraud offences in June of 2023. So I guess we'll find out this afternoon whether Jean Nassif, the fugitive property developer, will appear. This story through from Colin Kruger at the Sydney Morning Herald. Australia's second largest private hospital operator, Healthscope, is set to be broken up, with Sydney's Prince of Wales Private Hospital and Melbourne's Knox Private Hospital to be sold to private equity under a deal that's been announced this morning. Lenders to the embattled healthcare group approved the deal to split up Healthscope, which collapsed last year after the new owners promised stronger job protection for staff and more certainty for the future of the hospitals. According to Healthscope's receivers, led by Keith Crawford, Mr. Crawford says, "We're pleased to announce agreements have been reached, which provide certainty and continuity of services to Healthscope patients, employees and communities through the sale of Healthscope hospitals to well-credentialed healthcare operators." Of course, Healthscope was put into receivership last year with $1.7 billion in debt after its private equity owners walked away. Under the deal, 14 of the company's remaining 25 hospitals would be operated by not-for-profit firm Calvary Healthcare. Pacific Equity Partners-backed hospital operator Healthcare will take on six hospitals, including Prince of Wales and Knox. Private operators, including Acurio and KNG, will pick up the remainder. So that's a fairly big story in the health world today. And Arsenal's Kyra Cooney Cross has returned to play at her team's home stadium for the first time since her mother's death from cancer this year. The Matildas midfielder played in Arsenal's scoreless draw with Crystal Palace in the Women's Super League, sharing a note from her late mother Jess with fans in the team's matchday program. Cooney Cross finished her note to fans with the words, "It's for you, Mum," which is a lovely story, and it's nice to see her back out there doing what she does best. A finance update for you. The All Ordinaries up 24.5.28% to 8,944.7. The dollar is buying 72.03 US cents. That finance update here on the 2GB Morning Show. In the meantime...
19: And now, the Monday post-mortem.
20: They were post-mortem, and they were brutal.
19: Thanks to James Hardy, design and build modern mixed material homes with one trusted brand. It's possible with James Hardy.
0: Well, the big news today is, and we can't find Piggy, so I don't know where he is, but the big news today is that Nathan Cleary has been charged by the NRL Match Review Committee for making illegal contact on the kicker in the Panthers' win over the Roosters. Of course, he made contact with Hugo Savala as he was getting a kick away. But the good news is for Panthers fans and for Nathan Cleary, he only has to pay a $1,000 fine with an early guilty plea. So the Panthers beat the Roosters yesterday, 19-12. The Panthers going through to a preliminary final, and the Roosters will play the Sharks, who beat the Cowboys 26-16. They really stood up, didn't they, on Saturday night at Allianz Stadium, and I'm sure my colleague Clinton Maynard will be waxing lyrical about his beloved Sharkies, who are into week two of the finals. In the game that I called on Saturday, gee, the atmosphere was unbelievable. Go Media Stadium. And the Dolphins, for anyone who underestimated them, they are the real deal. They were brilliant on Saturday afternoon. The Dolphins beating the Warriors 26-16 at Go Media Stadium in Auckland. And on Friday night, speaking of teams that have been underestimated, what about Newcastle? This is a remarkable story, considering they changed the coach. They finished with a wooden spoon last year. Justin Holbrook comes in, and within 12 months, they've made it through to week two of the finals. And you can see what rugby league means to people. I saw Andrew Johns get quite emotional on the telly on Friday night. He was in the adjoining commentary box to ask, and he was up and down like a yo-yo, riding the highs and lows of that game. So well done to the Novocastrians. They beat South Sydney by 20-10. So looking ahead to this week, we've got Saturday night Allianz Stadium, the Roosters up against the Sharks. And on Sunday afternoon at 4 o'clock at Eden Park in Auckland, a bigger venue, the Warriors taking on the Newcastle Knights. That's the footy this weekend. The number 2GB.com. Click onto the feedback icon. In the meantime, although we play a little bit of music for you on this Monday morning, put you in a good mood for the rest of the working week. Of course, we've got that good news story coming up for you just a moment. Here's Deborah Harry.

0: Deborah Harry with a One That Man on this Monday morning. Nice to have you with us for the start of a brand new week. You can smell it in the air, can't you? Finals footy, the weather warming up, there's nothing better. 131873, the number, 2gb.com. Click onto the feedback icon if you would like to join us. This through from police. A man's been charged after approximately $350,000 worth of cannabis was seized during a vehicle stop near Bathurst on the weekend. At about 9:15 a.m. yesterday, officers attached to the local area command stopped a van with the alleged prohibited window tinting on the Great Western Highway about 25 kilometres east of Bathurst. During a search of the vehicle, police allegedly located and seized approximately 30 kilograms of cannabis, along with cannabis plant cuttings, stems and other plant material, liquid fertiliser containers and soil. The vehicle was seized for further analysis. The driver, a 26-year-old man, was arrested and taken to Bathurst Police Station, where he was charged with supply prohibited drug greater than or equal to commercial quantity and possessed prohibited drug. He was refused bail to appear before Bail Division Court 4 today, and a defect notice was also issued. So, gee whiz, the illegal tinting on the windows is what's led to this huge seizure of approximately $350,000 worth of cannabis. Well done to the police. Gee whiz, they've stumbled on a great haul there. Obviously, we'll leave that to the courts and find out exactly what the 26-year-old man says when he appears, or what his legal team has to say for him anyway, when he appears in the Bail Division Local Court earlier or later on today. 131873, the number, 2gb.com. Click onto the feedback icon if you would like to join us. And just on the way to the break, the New South Wales bull that sold for a record-breaking price earlier this month has tipped to rake in more than $1 million in sales of, let's just say, his reproductive stuff. Semen collection is underway, and experts say bulls like White will help raise the already strong Australian beef industry. Angus bull Miller Murra White W50 sold for a record beef price of $420,000 earlier this month, and work now begins to see him bring in more than $1 million for his new owners. So I know I've got plenty of people who live in the bush, and I had a couple of emails this morning pointing me to the story. So, yes, it's being reported by the ABC and Amelia Bernasconi. So there you are. A record-breaking price for a bull, and they're certainly going to make a bit of money out of him as well. We might leave it there before I get in strife. We'll take a break at 14 to midday. Back with more right after this.
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0: Welcome back. I've just heard from Piggy Riddell. Sorry, mate, I didn't get a text. Been in a recruitment meeting since 10 at 10am. Well, Piggy, you do know that we're supposed to do a segment every Tuesday, every Monday morning. Anyway, can't rely on people these days, can you, Michael?
12: No, I'll do this cross thanks to James Hardy.
0: Right, well, you want to do it officially?
12: Can we do it officially?
0: All right, stand by. You know what? Let's give James Hardy.
12: I've got a bit of James Hardy on my house.
0: Another credit. Here we go.
12: Here we go.
13: And now, the Monday post-mortem.
14: They were post-mortem, and they were brutal.
13: Thanks to James Hardy, design and build modern mixed material homes with one trusted brand. It's possible with James Hardy.
0: Michael, what were your thoughts on week one of the finals?
12: I thought they were very good. Crowd numbers were disappointing. Panthers were strong. Cleary got off, as was expected. And the Roosters played well. But I think the takeaway, Mark, was Newcastle.
0: Weren't they good?
12: I thought they were good.
0: Oh, look, I'm a South supporter, right? You know that. I grew up a South supporter, and it broke my heart watching them get beaten, having to call the game on Friday night. But at the same time, gee, I'm happy for the Novocastrians. I said on Friday night...
12: And the coach, call, Holbrook.
0: And we spent a bit of time with him in Vegas. Such a good fella. The thing about Newcastle is their supporters, they turn up... Whether they're winning, whether they're losing by 50, or whether they're going out there and having a crack, they are the most loyal supporters, and they all hung around. They were busloads of them that came down on the Sig Fogs coaches on Friday night.
12: Yeah, I was getting some texts at about right near 3 o'clock. I couldn't get them, but they were saying, oh, we're seeing all these coaches on their way, straight to the ground. And that was a good lot of red and blue in that crowd. It's fantastic.
0: It's a great time of year with the footies finals and everything else. We've got the Swans Friday night against Fremantle.
12: Yes.
0: So get out there and cheer on your teams. What have you got coming up today, Michael?
12: Piggy Riddell, straight out of 12. No, only joking. Roger Shanahan will be with me. We'll have a look at what's happening in the Middle East because we're now noticing, as you said, in the petrol prices, this is when we sort of tune back into what's happening on the other side of the world. But essentially, you've got these Houthis, which are also linked to Iran and Shia Islam and all this. They've tried to close down the other waterway, the Red Sea channel. And so you've got the Strait of Hormuz and now the Red Sea entrance being basically, you know, denied free flow by the Iranian and their proxies. I mean, something's got to be done about this. I'm just not sure the rest of the world can sit back and sort of, you know, just take a bit of tax off fuel and hope it all goes away. The Pandora's box has been opened. And I think there's going to be a role for Europe here at least. Anyway, I don't know if they're going to bite, but I'll speak to Roger Shanahan about that. Trent's here with motoring. And also Troy Worry. He's an inventor. He's a water treatment scientist. He just installed this Australian-first water recycling technology out of Dubbo. And look, I don't think this is for drinking water, but it probably could be, I guess. But we've got to get over this yuck factor about recycled water. I mean, Singapore, they just use it. They're all okay. I mean, you know, if people realised what every droplet of water went over before it got into the dam, dead animals, poo, you know. I mean, it's treated. We just got to get over it in a dry country like this. If we're not going to build big water schemes, we've got to come up with a little bit of common sense. I'll speak to him about the practicalities of that. And I want to talk about brooches, Mark.
0: What?
12: Brooches. I want to broach the issue of brooches. A lot of talk about Pauline Hanson. Have you noticed she wears a lot of brooches?
0: Actually, you're right.
12: And I've just sort of spotted this. And apparently some of these NFL players that were in Melbourne, they also wear brooches. Okay, they can do whatever they want. But I wonder if the young ladies are leaning back toward brooches.
0: Turn it up, as if they are.
12: Well, I don't know.
0: Young women wearing brooches?
12: I don't know.
0: Mate, are you becoming a fashionista, are you?
12: What do you mean becoming?
0: Righto, goodbye.
12: It's an interesting conversation.
0: Michael McLaren, did you iron that shirt this morning?
12: No, my wife did.
0: Well, of course.
12: But this is one of these easy iron ones, right? It's apparently you need to scrunch it up.
0: That's right, you can use it in the kitchen when you get home as a tea towel. Bye-bye.
12: It's for Cronulla, look.
0: It looks like a tea towel. Michael McLaren up.

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1: Yeah, time now for the good news of the day. And a reminder, if you've got a good news story for us, reach out to us, 2GB.com. Go to the win page and make sure you send them through. You could win a $90,000 BMW iX1, the fully electric SUV. Gary from Sutherland's done that. A few years ago, my uncle was awarded an Order of Australia medal for services to surf lifesaving. Colin, my uncle, and his brother started surf lifesaving at the North Entrance Surf Club over 70 years ago, and Uncle Colin still helps out to this day at 81 years of age. On the day he received his OAM, he was out in heavy surf, saving at another beachgoer. I'm so proud of him, and as I send this on the 12th of September, he and his beautiful wife, Auntie Lorraine, celebrate their 61st wedding anniversary. Uncle Colin is one of 12 children and the only one still living and still remains fit enough to be a surf lifesaver. Well, congratulations, Gary. You're now in the mix to win the new BMW iX1, the fully electric SUV. We all need some good news these days, so if you have some, tell us about it. Send your good news to 2GB.com and you could be a winner of the new BMW in December. All thanks to BMW Parramatta, your destination for driving joy.
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1: Just before I get out of here, off the back of my comments in relation to the pathetic sentence imposed on Daniel Billings, who killed Molly Ticehurst, we reach out to the DPP to find out whether they're going to appeal the lenient sentence. The DPP will consider the sentence imposed in accordance with the prosecution guidelines. It's pathetic. It's weak. We need to do better. So that's it for me today. Thank you very much for your company. Michael McLaren will keep you informed and entertained over the next 3 hours. Yes, you will, Michael. Look at him out there, fired up, ready to... Don't shake your head. You're fired up, ready to go. Clinton Maynard will be on the radio after 3 o'clock with Sydney Now. Adam Hawes with Sports Today, wrapping up all the footy finals. James is there with Money News. John Stanley tonight, and then Phil O'Neill. He takes over at midnight before Sydney's Best Breakfast resumes at 5.30 tomorrow morning with Ben Fordham. Thanks for your company. Enjoy this weather. See you around the roundabout. Bye-bye.
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12: It's 16 degrees in Canberra, possible shower today going for a top of 21. From the Capital Radio Newsroom, good afternoon. I'm Tia Priest-Willamott. The Albanese government and opposition are warning One Nation's migration policy could push Australia into recession. The minor party is proposing to cut 750,000 student, skilled and family visas over 3 years. The aim is to reach a net migration cap of 130,000 people per year, which One Nation argues is more sustainable. But Shadow Home Affairs Minister John O'Dunham says the policy has not been thought through.
13: Which parts of the economy will be impacted and to what extent? Because for every person that is not brought into Australia, there is notionally an economic cost, say for skilled visa holders, they pay tax when they work. Those sorts of numbers are an important part of this debate.
12: The independent member for Kurrajong has called for more to be done with the current territory's government system following the news of an inquiry into how the territory is governed. The issues include how many MLAs are needed for fair representation and effective scrutiny, how many ministers are needed for effective government, if the ACT needs an upper house or local councils, and what impacts could come from any increases. Tom Emerson says while it may make sense to look at some of the structural changes, there is still a lot more that could be done with what's already in place.
14: By working together more as an assembly, you know, there's 25 people in there, only eight are in government. You know, what are the creative ways where we can collaborate more and actually push for outcomes? Every person in the ACT has 5 members who can represent them. And I suppose what I hear from Canberra and certainly people in my electorate is they just want their local members to be as responsive as possible and to pick up the issues that matter to them.
12: The Federal Health Minister is promising to tackle the rise in cost of some specialist appointments. Analysis shows people paid more than 5 times the benchmark price for a visit to a specialist on more than 1 million occasions last year. Private Healthcare Australia is welcoming the review. Chief Executive Dr. Rachel David says if the cost is too high, people may reconsider their private cover or delay treatment altogether.
15: We know from our own research that 3 in 10 people who've been referred to see a non-GP medical specialist have not gone because they're worried about the cost, and that just isn't good enough. We need more transparency in the system and some strategies to be able to direct people to doctors who are charging reasonable fees.
12: Some experts in artificial intelligence have suggested calls from the industry for a slowdown are too little, too late. The heads of AI firms Anthropic, OpenAI and XAI have all backed calls for deceleration, regulation and more independent monitoring. But one academic has

0: likened it to a pharmaceutical company releasing a drug, saying it will provide time for clinical trials to be completed. And the Canberra community is being asked to have their say on which ovals the government should invest in to provide more fields for sport. Five dryland ovals, which is an open grass field or sports ground that is not irrigated with a watering system, have been selected after an initial assessment to be brought back to life. These ovals include Lynham, Weston, Spence, Narrabundah and Torrens. Locals are invited to give their feedback via the Your Say website, which closes on Thursday, October 22nd. In the news ahead, more than 300 cleaners transitioning to Canberra Health Services on October 1st will start to receive their new CHS uniforms, marking a key step in bringing cleaning services into the ACT public service. And this week, the National Triangle will be illuminated for a number of significant national and international observances, with buildings going blue tonight. Plus the latest finance and sport right here at 2CC.
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0: More than 300 cleaners transitioning to Canberra Health Services on October 1st will start to receive their new CHS uniforms, marking a key step in bringing cleaning services into the ACT public service. The uniform presentation recognises the vital role cleaners play in delivering safe healthcare and welcomes them to the CHS workforce. Health Minister Marissa Patterson says today is about recognising the more than 300 cleaners whose work helps keep our health facilities running every day. The Little Wings charity is set to receive a massive boost in funding thanks to 12-year-old Dusty Langby and his mum. The duo set off from their home in Warren in New South Wales and walked over 540 kilometres to arrive in Canberra today while fundraising. Dusty says he was inspired to take the 16-day journey after his own personal experience.
4: So we have a paediatrician. Her name is Dr. Mary Skander, and yeah, she came to our town and I just noticed a big, big difference in our community. And I just wanted to spread that all around regional Australia, and I just want to help all the kids.
0: The 12-year-old is set to meet with Mr. Anthony Albanese tomorrow morning to discuss fundraising efforts. And this week, the National Triangle will be illuminated for a number of significant national and international observances. Tonight, buildings will be blue for National Day of El Salvador. Tomorrow, the National Day of Costa Rica will be observed with blue, white and red lights, while on Wednesday, the 205th anniversary of the National Day of Guatemala will be marked with red lights.
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0: Checking petrol prices, unleaded is $2.21 at the 7-Eleven in Melba. It's $2.08 at the Costco in Majura, and it's $2.28 at the United in Canberra.
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0: The ASX 200 is up 23 points at 8,764. Gold is selling at $4,347 an ounce, and one Australian dollar is buying 71.45 US cents.
1: Sports update.
0: Panthers halfback Nathan Cleary has escaped suspension for dangerous contact, only receiving a fine for his charge down attempt on Rooster Hugo Savala. It's been deemed a grade one offence, meaning he's free to play in next week's preliminary final. The Brumbies have gone down to the New South Wales Waratahs in round one of the Super Oz campaign. The Tars proving too strong, final score 38-19. Formula One Championship leader Kimi Antonelli has taken out the Spanish Grand Prix ahead of Max Verstappen and Lando Norris. Oscar Piastri finishing eighth after being hit twice on the first lap. And Alexander Zverev has been crowned US Open champion, beating Ben Shelton in four sets. The German thanking new US tennis chief executive, Craig Tiley.
5: For those of you that you don't know, Craig Tiley has been the tournament director in the Australian Open for the past 25 years. And he decided to move to New York, which we as players were not very happy about because he made the Australian Open the best tournament in the world. But from now on, I think the US Open will probably be the best tournament in the world since you're here. So
0: that audio thanks to Nine. And that's the latest from the Capital Radio newsroom.
3: 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Canberra's cold. Your house doesn't have to be.
0: Shower or two today, going for a top of 21. Partly cloudy tomorrow and 19 degrees. 13 on Wednesday and partly cloudy, then 17 and sunny on Thursday. 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
8: It is. Good afternoon. Thank you. Welcome. It's a new week. It's Monday, September 14. I hope we find you well. 131-873, that open line number. No matter where you happen to be listening to us, right up and down the eastern seaboard, you might be in Brisbane or Sydney, Canberra. You might be in Rockhampton or Lithgow or elsewhere. And, of course, people listening all around the place because of the little thing they call the internet. George W. Bush once called it the internet's plural, I think. 131-873, that open line number. Of course, if you would like to have your say about anything, get in early because it's often very busy. 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Emails, if that's how you'd like to get in touch, 4bc.com.au or 2gb.com. Click on the feedback icon. A little bit of news just breaking regarding Whyalla. Now, we're reading that up to 600 workers there, the steelworks in South Australia, are going to be made redundant after the administrator, Cordam Enther, in agreement with the South Australian government, decided to abandon further attempts to restart that ageing blast furnace. Now, this was built, I think, by BHP back in the 1960s. And as the Fin Review says, it's had a series of technical problems. It hasn't been working since April, and that is despite multiple attempts to restart it. Now, there is a sale process on for the Whyalla business, and there's an Indian group, and there's also the coal magnate Matt Latimore's M Resources bidding for this. I believe BlueScope has the right of last offer, although the Fin Review is suggesting that they're starting to cool a little bit on their appetite for the Whyalla business. When you look at Whyalla, there's about 1,100 people, give or take, at the steelworks. So it is the big employer. And it's ideally located because of the port and the access to coal-fired power. And it's all there, iron ore. But it hasn't been managed well. And, you know, it's struggling to compete internationally now. And so it's in all sorts of strife. Now, you recall that in February last year, in fact, the 20th of February last year, the Prime Minister and Peter Malinauskas and a whole bunch of others went to Whyalla and they promised a $2.4 billion package as a rescue package. At the time, the Prime Minister was talking a pretty big game, that this would be a game changer. In fact, he said, and I quote, And this is to the workers who were all assembled there in the high-vis all around him, terribly worried about what they're

old steel is going to be so astronomically high that it's uncompetitive on the international market. Again, I don't know. But it's a nervous day for a lot of families in Whyalla. You might know some of them. You might want to give us a call, 131-873, the open line number. Plenty on the show between now and three. Roger Shanahan will join me, the Middle East expert, former soldier. Always good to speak to Roger. We're seeing petrol prices on the rise again, diesel prices, of course, as well. It's sort of like we're back to April again, and there's talk that the government might be re-entertaining this idea of a excise holiday of sorts. I mean, you can't just keep offing and onning fuel excise. You've got to stick... You've got to stick to a policy at some point. I mean, you've got to be responsive to the economic winds around you, but you can't be so haphazard. So I don't know if they're going to do it this time, but cost of living pressures mean maybe they have to do it. But this is all happening because of events beyond our control, largely. You've got a situation where the Iranians still have some control in and around the Strait of Hormuz, although the Americans have been successfully escorting tankers out. I think about 8 million barrels a day now getting out, give or take, which is a lot better than the zero that was happening a couple of months ago. But there was also oil being exported by a pipeline in Saudi Arabia out toward the Red Sea. Well, that's been struck by drones. And now you've got the Houthis, which are this sort of, you know, terrorist outfit linked to the Iranians, who have managed to gain a very rapid military advance toward the west coast of Yemen, which abuts the Red Sea, which is the other main waterway in that part of the world. And so effectively, you've got the Iranians and their proxies with an element of control over both the main export channels out of the Middle East for oil. So up goes the price. As I said a moment ago, I can't imagine Europe and the rest of the world can just sort of sit back here and say, oh, we'll tinker with excise, but not do anything more. The Pandora's box has been opened. The Iranians and their proxies know that they get a bit of a whip hand, and they've got sort of like a bit like a dog with blood. I mean, they've now got the taste for this, and who's to say they won't do it again? I mean, they've got to be knocked out. Otherwise, the world economy is just going to be riding this whim up and down with crazy oil prices, depending on what the lunatics running Tehran want to do. But is the world going to come to the party? I doubt it. So where does that leave us? I'll speak to Roger Shanahan. After 1 o'clock, I want to speak to Richard Attier. Richard's an executive producer and a director, well known around the traps, and he's putting together a commemorative documentary to do with the 85th anniversary of World War II, particularly the bombing of Darwin. And the documentary is calling for veteran stories. I'll get him to jump on the line after 1 o'clock and explain it all, and perhaps some of you have stories that can go into this. This is going to be a very important piece for the future of the country, really, this. So I'll get Richard on after 1 o'clock to explain that. Trent's back with motoring, so get all your motoring questions ready for Trent. And also Troy Worry, who's an inventor and a water treatment scientist, an Aussie. And he's come up with this thing, and of course we weren't willing to entertain it here, so he went overseas, Germany, Norway and elsewhere, and they've taken on board his kit. Now he's come back. He's in Dubbo in western New South Wales, and he's just installed an Australian-first water recycling technology there with local government support. Now, this isn't necessarily for, you know, potable drinking water. I suppose it could be at that quality, but this is for other uses so that high-quality water can be reserved for drinking. We've got to be smarter in this country about how we access water and what we do with our finite resource. We sort of treat it pretty casually, and then, of course, a drought strikes and we're in all sorts of trouble. You can only build so many desal plants, I think. And so recycled water has to be part of the future. I can't see a way around it with population growth and AI data centres and industry and all of that increasingly asking for greater demand. We've got to get smart. So we've got to back these sort of guys. I'll speak to Troy before we go home. So all of that and more, stay with us, 131-873. Past 12, good to have you there with us. Well, look, I can't remember how long we've been warning about Australian governments living beyond their means, but perhaps the chickens are finally coming home to roost. You see, headlines are plenty today, and in most of the major papers, about our debt position, productivity slump, and insane levels of spending. They all go together. And in many ways, it's a triple whammy that no one wants to do much about, because they fear the opprobrium of the masses if they do. But you see, the sensible people know that if left unchecked for much longer,

0: economic python will squeeze the life out of every Australian's nest egg and render this country a facsimile of Argentina in the late 1950s. With yet another interest rate hike expected anytime soon to tamper stubborn inflation, many voters are now waking up to the fact that they're getting poorer under current policy settings. And the latest Resolve poll shows 69% are convinced and certainly concerned about combined state and federal government debt, 48% agreeing that slashing spending is the most appropriate antidote, 42% preferring a combination of spending cuts and tax hikes to balance those books. In other words, if this poll is accurate, and I do say if, there is finally appetite among a good chunk of the Australian public for real action on what is a real problem. Perhaps people are starting to wake up and realise that the economic experiment that we've been running for a long time now is completely unsustainable, and that, to borrow the cliche, there's no such thing as a free lunch after all. But I remain sceptical, as you can tell, about the general public's true determination to rein in the spending, especially if it impacts their own household budgets and their interaction with government agencies. Of course, we saw the pushback from the disability lobby when the government flagged changes to the NDIS, which, of course, on any rational measurement, is a runaway behemoth that's already miles beyond its original scope and its purpose. In fact, every time government tries to deliver a dose of fiscal reality, the affected parties arc up and inevitably engineer a backdown of sorts or so many carve-outs that the spirit of the original purpose is almost completely lost. And the tragedy for Australia is that what should be in the national interest is instead being held hostage by political operatives with vested interests and divisive agendas, no more so than the current government. I mean, they seem hell-bent on pursuing a divide-and-conquer mentality that pits the retired against their children and their grandchildren with this disingenuous argument that seems to ape the idea that they've got their wealth primarily thanks to advantageous tax arrangements. I mean, they call it intergenerational inequality just to emphasise the point, when in truth, although some investment strategies certainly have advantaged earned income over salaried income, the backbone of baby boomer wealth has in fact come off the back of decades of strong productivity growth, hard work, long-term investment, and the fruits of global economic strength. Notwithstanding, of course, the ups and the downs of the GFC, the Asian banking crisis, pandemics, Middle East oil shocks, you name it. I mean, considering that success, it is fair enough that those with means be asked to pay more for things like aged care in order to share the burden of the national economic repair. But it's only fair if a similar spirit of means testing is then applied right across the economy and to all its age groups. I mean, for example, this pipe dream of universal childcare, which the Prime Minister continues to entertain, I mean, that's completely ridiculous. If it means everybody pays a flat fee of $10 a day, as being suggested, irrespective of their financial position. Likewise, his recent hex debt amnesty and other non-means-tested schemes in the renewable space that simply hand billions of dollars that we don't have to upper-middle-class voters who don't need them, but who Labor needs to stay in power. I mean, I was at least encouraged to read a more determined tone coming from the Business Council today, with Bran Black writing in The Australian about our productivity problems and where, of course, all of this is going to lead. Referencing recent changes to industrial relations laws, he said, and I quote, "The madness of introducing productivity-sapping policies and expecting things to improve has to end." Well, he's right. Sadly, however, there's little sign of it. I mean, the ACTU is on a roll, and as you've known, they're now dreaming up ways to make a 4 or even a 3 day work the norm. They support the right to work from home, even if it's not in the business' best interests. I mean, they're always calling for pay rises, unmoored from any commensurate productivity gains. They've boasted about the Albanese government being the best friend of the union movement in decades. I mean, the result of that happy marriage are now there for all to see. Now, look, I mean, sadly, McManus and Anthony Albanese are a bit like the political equivalent of the Beckham boy and Nicola Peltz. That's to say, they're happy in each other's company, but they seem to have destroyed everything else in their path to be that way. The short-term, historic pay rises that they've delivered for the workers have all been gutted and gobbled up by inflation. The 5% house deposit that granted so many young people access to the property market, well, that's now increasingly sliding into negative equity. The energy transition that they championed has seen Australia become one of the most expensive places to manufacture anything on the planet, with big industrial users queuing up for bailouts. Hello, Whyalla. And perhaps most important of all, the panoply of changes to industrial relations that they dreamed up has all but killed productivity in this country, stifling growth and making us poorer. And whilst it's encouraging to see the Business Council find its voice again, the tragedy is they stayed mute for the best part of 4 years when all the damage was being done. I mean, they joined those pointless round tables, they paid the big bucks to attend the government dinners, they ran dead during Albanese's first term, they even indulged Labor's social agenda, all in the hope, of course, of eventually winning the ear of the Prime Minister and then being able to steer policy back to the sensible centre. But it was never going to work with an ideologue like Albo. I mean, the union movement seized their moment, and as they say, the rest is history. And at a state level, the situation is just as bad, with combined debts closing in on $700 billion. And although he clearly went too hard too fast, I see Campbell Newman has unloaded on the LNP in Queensland for their lack of courage in reining in the spending. And I think he's right to do so, because eventually the lack of courage has consequences. And Queensland learnt that the hard way on Friday, when the state's credit rating was downgraded for the first time in 17 years. Now that means borrowing becomes more expensive, servicing the debt becomes more expensive, and investors become a little less willing to put their money into projects. Now yes, Chris Afuli's team inherited a mess. And yes, a lot of the economic lead in the saddlebags, was left by the former government, and it's been added to by the federal decisions. But at some point, an LNP government has to own the situation and do what Conservative voters expect them to do, namely to restore economic order. Now that takes courage, it takes conviction. But if the LNP won't do it, well, who the hell will? Now you see, perhaps Australia is now, finally, at the crossroads. And perhaps a lot of the things that we were told have actually turned out to be a lie. For example, we were told that without mass migration, our economy would go backwards. Well, how's that turned out? Because with it, we've seen debt smash through the trillion-dollar mark, productivity go backwards, GDP per capita go negative, the skills shortage persist, and even away from economic metrics, things like social cohesion fraying at the edges. We were also told that in the modern world, debt levels don't really matter, you know, modern monetary theory and all that claptrap, and that we're in a far better position than many of our contemporaries. Okay, well, if that's the case, why has Queensland's credit rating just been downgraded? Why do Victoria, Tasmania and the ACT also not have AA+, let alone AAA metrics from Standard & Poor's? And don't forget, we were told the energy transition would position Australia as a green energy superpower. But of course, to date, all it's done is complicate the engineering task that is the national grid, jack up prices, fuel a subsidy gravy train and send a bunch of manufacturers to the wall. Well, perhaps things will improve with time, but the trajectory is not good. And if that resolve poll is any guide, perhaps enough Australians have realised that the jig's up, and without fundamental reform, we're sunk. Australians are, I think, by nature, a pretty relaxed, if not apathetic lot, and, you know, that's an endearing feature of a national persona. But it does make us susceptible to inaction when moments of national crisis present themselves. Economically, it seems to me that such a moment is now upon us. I mean, clearly the mob in Canberra are out of their depth. They're beholden to the wrong influences. And with a Liberal opposition struggling for relevance amid the rise of One Nation, it's not obvious to many, let alone to me, where salvation can be found. But without it, we risk sliding into a painful era of either stagflation or unsustainable populism, where almost everybody gets a prize but no one's willing to pay the price. Now, as the Business Council says, tinkering is now insufficient. What we need, of course, is something bold, something courageous. The question is, who's willing to craft that narrative and bring the voters with them? And let's be frank, are the voters even willing to take a bit of medicine for the long-term gain? I mean, Angus Taylor is the best credentialed, but Pauline Hanson has the momentum, and Anthony Albanese has the power. In short, we're in for an interesting ride.
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0: Twenty-seven minutes to one. 131 873. A lot of feedback. Re Wyala. Brett says another failed policy. No job safe under the government. Green steel, another ideological dream. So expensive, no one's going to buy it for themselves, but just to feel good. There is that risk. There may well be a future where only green steel is the go and it's economically viable, and the world has this sort of conversion from just saying and thinking things to actually putting their money where their mouth is. But, I mean, we saw with nickel recently that Australia was well positioned apparently to be a green nickel superpower. Huge amounts of money was invested from the private sector, particularly up in sort of northwest WA and the like. The only problem was no one was willing to pay for it. So we could produce it, but it was so damn prohibitively expensive that when push came to shove, you know, the auto industry and everybody else that consumes a lot of this stuff for their components went to Indonesia, Chinese-owned mills. I mean, just a sort of a hellhole of pollution, but yeah, it doesn't matter, it's cheap. They bought it. And so all of our green nickel dreams went gone. Green hydrogen, what happened to that? Huge money went in, including government grants, your money. Fortescue and others had these incredible ideas and it'll look good on paper, and there was wonderful videos and spreadsheets and launches and soft launches, and it was going to be the big thing. Now it's either it was just a bit ahead of its time, or economic reality means it just won't get off the ground. Now we've got green steel. Well, yeah, it's not the Prime Minister's fault the blast furnace is kaput. I mean, that should have been invested in many, many years ago. You've got Gupta and all these others that mucked around at Wyala and stuffed the joint up. But, you know, you put $2.4 billion taxpayer dollars down, you fly there before the election last year, you tell all the guys and girls there your jobs are safe. $2.4 billion, don't worry, go buy your kids Christmas presents, it's all good. 500 turn up today to be told, well, you're probably going to be made redundant. They'll be wondering how they can square that circle. I mean, as a nation, we can't let Whyalla close. And the Prime Minister is dead right. It is crucial and strategic infrastructure. But I do wonder if the green caveats that seem to come with a lot of these bailouts, and we're seeing it with Tomago and others, are actually are going to be a hindrance to the ultimate goal of keeping strategic infrastructure alive for a sovereignly capable economy. Rowan on the text says, Craig Emerson sang a song, didn't he? No Whyalla wipeout. I tried to forget that one. But $2.4 billion later, he said Australia should have the cheapest energy. Quite right. We did once. And that's why places like Whyalla opened in South Australia, because you had premiers like Playford go and establish a lot of energy infrastructure. And when you think about it geographically, you know, the outskirts of Adelaide and places like Elizabeth and Whyalla, they don't seem logical places for massive industrial plants, but they were built in the 50s and elsewhere because they got the settings right. Now, granted, the world is not a static place. China has had an enormous industrial boom, and that changes the economic dynamics and the like. But so do government policies in Canberra. Ian says, I'm sick and tired of governments blaming baby boomers for intergenerational wealth inequality when they are the worst offenders. Both state and federal governments have debts. They total over $1 trillion, and this debt is being left to future generations to pay some of who haven't even been born. If it is an intergenerational debt, what is? Good point. Good point. Oh, you know, you retirees, you've had it too good for too long. You're stealing from the kids. You know, you've got negative gearing and capital gains tax incentives. Oh, you terrible people. And yet who's the one really leaving the next generation with zero assets and a big debt to pay for it? Not mum and dad. They at least hand a house down to the next generation. What's the government handing down? 131873. Richard, g'day. Hi, Richard.
13: Hi, Michael.
0: Yeah.
13: Just on Whyalla. Look, I don't like government subsidies to big industry. However, we're at this place because the Liberal Party and the Nationals failed to put in place policies using our natural resources, whether it's gas, coal, oil, or nuclear. But if we lose Whyalla, it has the ability to produce steel from our own coking coal, from our own coal. We are finished as a nation. Absolutely. Because that means you won't be able to put railway tracks down through the middle of anywhere. You will not be able to, whether it's in the city or country, you will not be able to provide steel for the keels of future defence frigates or for the AUKUS submarines, or even if you wanted to rebuild some form of the motor manufacturing system in this country, or even to produce taps and others. Yes, we import a lot, but we have to say to the politicians, the parent mob are on the Nevada of Save the Planet, but I want to hear One Nation, I want to hear the Nationals, and I want to hear the Green, hear the Liberals say, we will, and I want to hear New South Wales say it, the opposition there as well, whether it's One Nation or Kelly Sloan. We will make sure there are baseload power so we can build for economic and national security, for the trades of the future. Because guess what? If all these jobs are going to, from AI and going from all the systems, where do you think you're going to employ these people?
0: Well, exactly. That's right. I mean, the only problem with your logic, and there's a lot of logic, Richard, the only problem is, of course, in South Australia, particularly around Whyalla, didn't they blow up the coal-fired power station? They blew it up. Boom, gone, right? And there was a colour piece at the 6 o'clock news. Oh, look at that, down come the smokestacks. Yay! Well, you know, they don't have the ability to have coal-fired power produce at that facility. So they've handicapped themselves unnecessarily out of ideology. There's no other way of describing it. You know, I mean, the whole setup was there because of the access to the port, the access to the iron ore, the access to the coal. Well, they've removed one of the three. So, you know, I just don't know what the future really is. If it's going to be viable or not, I don't know. You're right. We've got to keep it. We've got to keep it. It's critical infrastructure. I don't know of another first world nation that can't produce its own rolled steel. But it's not looking flash. Thank you for the call. We'll take a break. Roger Shanahan after this.
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0: Time flying by. It's 17 to 1. Look, I thought we'd just check in on the latest from the Middle East today because the temperature there seems to be rising once again, and I don't mean on the thermometer. Over the weekend, Iran and its proxies continued targeting oil pressure points as part of this key strategy to force the US's hand by driving up the global price of oil. The Americans are heading to the midterms, inflation's on a bit of a tear, so on and so forth. Yemen's, and I'm told it's Houthis, not Houthis, so the Houthis, reached the strategic island of Perim. That's in the Bab el-Mandeb Strait, the opposite side of the Arabian Peninsula from the Strait of Hormuz, but again, another one of these major corridors for global oil supply, a choke point. So now the Iranians effectively have at least partial control out of both. Meanwhile, Reuters reporting that the vital east-west oil pipeline across Saudi Arabia And that certainly has helped relieve the logjam of the Strait of Hormuz, or that's there. That's been shut down because of drone attacks coming from Iraq. Now, again, that'd all be Iranian groups and the like. So where does this leave us? Well, Roger Shanahan is a Middle East expert, former soldier. It's always good to speak with him. He's on the line. Roger, again, thank you for your expertise.
2: Yeah, my pleasure.
0: To lose one strait could be considered a misfortune. To lose two could be carelessness, or maybe Oscar Wilde would have said. Where are we now?

0: Yeah, listen, it's Iran and its allies and supporters in the region are increasing the economic pressure on the US, just as the US is increasing the economic pressure on Iran. So this is just another but larger, more regional example of how there's been this tit-for-tat escalation as one country or Washington goes down another line of operation. Iran seems to adjust its policies and its military strategic outlook and tries to block or put pressure back on the US, and that's what we're seeing at the moment economically.
1: The Houthis, it's interesting, the Houthis, I should say, because when the Americans and Israelis launched that first wave against the Iranians, was it February? Was it April? I can't recall. There wasn't much of a response from within Yemen or the Houthis. People expected they'd do something like this, and they didn't. But now they are. Why nothing back then, and now they're going for broke?
0: Well, listen, I mean, it's a very complex situation, and we have to be very careful about talking about proxies because that intimates that these groups don't have any agency. The Houthi movement is a Yemeni movement. It shares a significant amount of military support with Iran, but it runs its own race as well. So the possibility of putting pressure on the Bab al-Mandab was always a possibility, but you don't want to play all your hands at once. And I think this is an example of Iran and the Houthis keeping their actions as part of a kind of strategic reserve, if you want. And now that there's significant pressure on one side of the Arabian Peninsula, the Houthis have seen an opportunity that suits both their own purposes and also that of Iran's, and they've taken over a large part of the west coast of Yemen.
1: Okay. Let's look at Iran, though, because that's probably the fulcrum in all of this, I guess. Their economy is in all sorts of strife. I mean, they're economically a mess at the moment. The currency is worth nothing. The unemployment's on the rise. There's queues even for oil at the petrol stations, I'm told. So it's a mess. How long do you reckon they can hold out?
0: Oh, we also have to remember that during the Iran-Iraq War, they endured 8 years of range of sanctions and military action. So things like economic blockades, there are always ways around them. The economy will be battered. The economy was battered before. It's a resistance economy that's used to being under the pressure of sanctions. And the Iranian government will be able to transfer that economic hurt onto the population. And the population itself seems to be more capable than many were given credit for of dealing with these really straitened economic circumstances. If you feel that you're the aggrieved party and you've been attacked by far more powerful external powers, then you're much more likely to withstand the economic pressure that's been applied to you. So, you know, the economy is not going to collapse overnight or anytime soon.
1: Do you think, though, that the average Iranian on the street is thinking that way? I mean, there's certainly a lot of support for the government among certain sections of the society, particularly those that have their bread buttered by them. But there's, as we've seen over the last 40 years, there's a big chunk of the Iranian public that don't want a bar of the theocracy and the IRGC, and they rise up occasionally and they're shot down. Could it just get to the point where they get so hungry, effectively, that they're willing to be shot down again and they come out in massive numbers? Is that maybe one of the calculuses in play here?
0: No, listen, I don't think that's realistic in these circumstances. When we've seen Iranians come out on the street, it's normally about internal political expression in the absence of external pressure. One of the anomalies of Washington and Israel's attack against Iran is you could run a very strong argument that it's made the likelihood of people coming out on the street less likely because they would see this as going against the national will of Iran and supporting external powers. So, listen, I don't think internal issues are going to topple this government anytime soon either.
1: Okay, the situation then with the Strait of Hormuz and now this Bab al whatever it is, Strait on the other side, the gateway to the Red Sea, both now effectively being at least partially controlled by Iran and Houthis and others. I mean, what does the world now do? I mean, is it America's invested militarily, Israel's there, but everyone else has sort of sat back. I guess we're going to have to cop the higher fuel prices, but does it get to a point where someone somewhere says, listen, we're going to have to change the reality here?
0: Oh, listen, there's already moves over the last few days about a Persian Gulf-centric potential solution to what the future of the Strait of Hormuz navigation might be. Whether that's acceptable to Washington when these countries come up with it is a different question. But listen, I think nothing is really going to change unless there's some kind of regional breakthrough until the midterm elections in the United States. And prior to that, there's the Israeli parliamentary election. So yeah, there's some windows coming in like monthly chunks from here. So I think those are the decision points, and particularly the midterm elections is probably going to be the more important one.
1: So Israel's October 27, midterms, I think, November 4 or thereabouts, is of November 5. So it's they're the two bits to put in the diary, I guess. Good to speak as always, Roger. Thank you for your time.
0: Yeah, my pleasure.
1: Dr. Roger Shanahan, Middle East analyst there. I said, I think we're going to be paying some higher fuel prices for a bit longer now. The question is, does the government then go and intervene once again with fuel excise, or do they try to ride this out? They don't have a lot of political capital left either here in Canberra, so they might be forced. Their hand might be forced as well. We will see. I don't know what you're paying for fuel at the moment. I've got to top the car up, actually, funnily enough. And around me, unleaded was around about 200 and about 213, 215 a litre, I think. Am I right? Yeah, something like that. I think so. It's pretty high. It is 9-1.
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1: Six and a bit to two. Of course, for listeners on 4BC and 2RO, sad day in Queensland today. The final farewell to the 21st Commissioner of Police, Steve Golcheski. More than 750 people, including family and friends and serving and retired police officers, their colleagues, senior public servants, a whole lot of dignitaries, gathered to celebrate Steve's life and his legacy. And in a very powerful tribute, serving and retired officers, together with the community, formed a guard of honour, which stretched more than 300 metres from Brisbane City Hall. A really decent Queenslander and Australian remembered today. Now, for our listeners on 2GB in Sydney, I've just had this handed to me. The M5 closed city-bound to Bexley North. That's due to, well, here we go, get an overheight vehicle. How does it keep happening? City-bound traffic being diverted off the motorway via the D5 detour. That's King George's Road, Stony Creek Road, Forest Road, Wickham Street, West Botany Street, Mars Street, if you know it. Motorists are advised to allow extra travel time. Traffic crews are, I believe, on site. Getting a few people texting what they're paying for the fuel. Dave says ULP 98 is now 226 at Greenacre. Diesel 243.7. John on the open line there saying in Brizzy, diesel now up to $2.72. John, thank you for letting me know that. A couple of other people giving me what they're paying. Roz says petrol's gone up again mid-morning today. Well, it will, and I think we're going to see one or two more jumps depending on what happens with that international price. We'll catch up with Scott Phillips later and get the latest, not just on the stock market, but, of course, our crude oil wrap dollar markets and the whole thing. News is next.
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24: 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This news thanks to the energy people. It's going to be hot this summer. Cool your home with Panasonic air conditioning from the energy people. 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
1: Possible shower in Canberra today, heading for a max of 21 degrees from the Capital Radio Newsroom. Good afternoon. I'm Jeff Tyler. There may be more strikes and other industrial action on the cards after union members rejected the latest pay offer for teachers. T-Priest Willamott reports.
25: The ACT government's latest offer included a 9% salary increase over 3 years and an additional increase for teachers at the top of the classroom pay scale and for some school leaders. Region reporting, Australian Education Union ACT Branch Council President Angela Burrows said the offer didn't deliver fair pay across the workforce or go far enough to address mounting challenges in the education sector. Union members have reportedly endorsed escalating industrial actions from next Monday and continuing into term four, beginning with short, rolling stop work actions, which could potentially escalate to another full-day strike. Education Minister Rachel Stephen-Smith said the offer was a genuine attempt to reach a fair and balanced agreement.
1: The major parties are warning One Nation's proposed migration cuts could lead to a recession. Federal politics reporter Nelson Scott.
26: One Nation has pledged to overhaul the temporary migration system by cutting around 750,000 student skilled and family visas over 3 years. The policy would ultimately see net migration capped at 130,000 people per year. Taking to social media, party leader Pauline Hanson argues voters are fed up with housing shortages and strained public services.
27: We will take back control of who comes here and how many we accept.
26: But senior Labor MP Patrick Gorman claims cuts of this magnitude would send the economy tumbling.
28: This policy is terrible and it will result in business closures.
26: The opposition argues the idea is uncosted, could result in recession, and is inconsistent with the minor party's previous proposals.
1: The independent member for Kurrajong has called for more to be done with the current government system in the ACT following the news of an inquiry into how the territory is governed. The issues include how many MLAs are needed for fair representation and effective scrutiny, and how many ministers are needed for effective government. Tom Emerson says while it may make no sense to look at some of the structural changes, there is still a lot more that can be done with what's already in place.
29: By working together more as an assembly, you know, there's 25 people in there, only eight are in government. You know, what are the creative ways where we can collaborate more and actually push for outcomes? Every person in the ACT has 5 members who can represent them. And I suppose what I hear from Canberra and certainly people in my electorate is they just want their local members to be as responsive as possible and to pick up the issues that matter to them.
1: And a charity fundraising walk is coming to an end today after a journey of more than 540 kilometres. 12-year-old Dusty Langby and his mum Sarah set out from Warren in New South Wales 16 days ago walking to raise funds for Little Wings, which sends paediatricians out to regional and remote towns. The duo is set to finish their walk in Canberra, with Dusty booked in to see the Prime Minister tomorrow, and he knows exactly what's on the agenda.
30: I would like to ask the Prime Minister if he could match every dollar I raise for this on this journey, and I would like to ask him if Australia can get behind me, I'd like the Prime Minister to get behind me too.
0: Donations to Dusty can be made via the Little Wings website.
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0: Well, the ACT Brumbies have announced they're returning to Manuka Oval next year to host two Super Rugby fixtures. These games will mark the first matches back at Manuka in more than 30 years. The news comes as Canberra prepares to celebrate 100 years since its first rugby club and 90 years of ACT rugby. That's the latest from the Capital Radio newsroom.
3: 2CC weather. Alexander Watson Insulation. Canberra's cold. Your house doesn't have to be.
0: Possible showers today, a top of 21 degrees. Got an overnight low of 6, partly cloudy and 19 degrees tomorrow. Wednesday, early frost, then cloudy and a top of 13 degrees. Thursday morning frost, a sunny day and a top of 17. Friday morning frost, mostly sunny, 22 degrees.
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5: Okay, into our number two. Thank you for being with us on this Monday. Busy, busy day. 131873, the open line. Otherwise, keep those texts coming. 0460873873. Tim says LPG in Toowoomba, 99.9 cents a litre. Said I put an LPG kit on the 2016 Territory earlier in the year. It's great. The modern injected systems a lot more efficient than the older ones, so the savings really add up. All right, appreciate that. Thank you, Tim. Well done, you. We'll speak motoring actually later this hour with Trent Nikolic, 131873. But apropos nothing particularly, but I want to broach the subject of brooches, if I can. I don't own any brooches. I don't think many men do. If you want to, that's fine. I mean, who are we to judge? But I don't think it's a big thing in the world of men. It used to be massive for women, but now you don't see brooches being worn very often, I don't think. I'm not on the lookout for them, but maybe I will be from here on in. The reason I ask is there was a piece in the Herald over the weekend. The headline was Chanel brooches and tracky dacks, the fashion winners from NFL Melbourne. So I guess you got these big NFL players rocking a brooch. Okay, good, whatever. Chanel, maybe other guys can recognise that's Chanel, and I don't, not in my circle, but anyway. Then I came to think about it. The most prominent politician at the moment here is certainly Pauline Hanson. And Pauline rocks a brooch. I think every time she's doing a TV appearance or an interview or pretty much is anywhere, she seems to have one of these brooch things, very sort of like the Queen. Now, the Queens were obviously very expensive and they sent messages and there was sort of a language involved. It came from the country she was meeting the ambassador of, so on and so forth, right? But I don't know about Pauline Hanson. I haven't had a really close look at the brooches. They tend to be a little bit bigger and slightly more cumbersome than something Her late majesty would have worn, but brooches. Do you still wear brooches? Anyone out there? I mean, you know, you go into an antique. I quite like antiques. So you go into an antique store, and invariably there's, you know, the jewellery cabinet sort of things, one of the first things you want before you get toward the furniture. And there's a gazillion brooches in there, right? You know, there's brooches dime a dozen. But is anyone buying them? I've never seen anyone take one away. I think just don't notice people wearing them these days. I don't even notice older ladies wearing brooches these days. Necklaces, earrings, yeah, sure, you know. Brooches, no. Sort of seem to go out with a tiara, I guess. But anyway, maybe you do. Maybe you do. Maybe nice little hand-me-down. I mean, I think they look fine, but just don't seem to notice them very. I certainly would not expect a younger lady or gentleman to be wearing a brooch. So maybe I'm just not looking carefully enough. 131873, that open line number. 10 past 1, we'll get to all of that in a moment. Now look, next year though, this is more important, it'll mark the 85th anniversary of the bombing of Darwin, a key turning point in our story as a nation, and of course in the course of World War II. Now on the 19th of February 1942, just before 10 a.m, Japanese Imperial forces launched two waves of attacks on Darwin, 188 aircraft dropping bombs in the first raid, and that, I think, was followed by 54 bombers in the second wave. 252 people were killed. Hundreds more were wounded. And it was the largest single attack ever mounted by a foreign power on Australian soil. This is why it matters, and this is why we have to remember it. Well, that day, the subject, though, of a new documentary, it's being put together, it's called Darwin 1942, The Forgotten War That Reshaped Australia. Now, the project is essentially looking to connect with as many veteran families, RSL clubs, military and historical groups as possible in order to share veteran stories that will form the narrative of what will be a documentary. Now, Richard Attia is the executive producer and the director of Darwin 1942. He's with me on the line. Good to speak, Richard. Thanks for your time.
4: Oh, thank you.
5: This is an important part of our national history. That's why I'm very happy to be speaking with you and put the call out. I mean, you've had a lot of experience in making war documentaries over the years for Channel 9 and all sorts of different media outlets. So this isn't your first rodeo, but you're trying to get as many personal direct Australian stories as possible, aren't you?
4: Oh, absolutely. When we think of Darwin 1942, a lot of people say to me, oh, yeah, I saw it in that movie Australia that came out in 2008. Mm. But a lot of people don't know the backstories of what happened. And when we start speaking with veteran families, they tell us these stories of some of the things that their family members did as part of the war. And you think, oh, my gosh, these guys, literally, some of them gave their lives to defend our country against what they thought was going to be an invasion during World War II. Some of the stories just make you proud to be an Australian.
5: Well, this is it, and this is why we've got to share these sort of stories. Now, you've obviously already approached a number of families. You've already collated a number of stories. You're putting the Cooey call out for more. But what have you been told so far? What sort of great stories?
4: Well, one story which really captured our imagination was about this fella called the Naked Gunner. Wilbert Darkey Hudson is his name. And as the story goes, he was having a shower just a bit before the bombings took place. And then he heard some of the bombs landing. And like any good soldier, he throws on his army boots, puts on his helmet, didn't have time for clothes, so he wraps a towel around his waist and he runs out, grabs a gun and starts shooting at these bomber planes flying over. Well, of course, in the rigors of war, you're not worrying too much about what's happening to the towel. And as the story goes, he ended up shooting down a plane while he was standing there, Starkers, shooting at the Japanese planes, which was, you know, the Naked
5: Great
4: Gunner.
5: Story.
4: It's just it's fantastic. There's another story that we heard, and I just love this one, where in between the two bombing raids, so there was one at 10 and one just sort of after midday, and one of the units sort of ran out of ammunition, so they had to go to their commander and say, hey, we need a few more bullets here. And, of course, the commander says, hey, look, I know, just imagine, it's all frantic. Oh.

0: these planes flying over. We need to raise the alarm and get ready for this. And they didn't take him seriously. They thought he was trying to throw them off the game of cards so he could get some money back. Oh, a couple of minutes later, they start hearing the bombs. So, mate, only in Australia do you hear these types of stories, right?
1: Absolutely. And, of course, they are incredible stories, and they'll be mixed in with some tragic stories as well. As we said, 252 people killed, hundreds wounded. I guess you could add to that a nation's innocence was really breached because, you know, for the first time, our sense of isolation and distance and all of that was compromised.
0: Yeah, it really was a turning point in our national story. This whole idea of, you know, being the lucky country, and, you know, back then there was still the remnants of the penal colony and all of that, right? But when the war came to our shores, Australia had to grow up and grow up relatively quickly. Of course, the Japanese were trying to control the Pacific, right? We now know that the Japanese didn't necessarily want to invade Australia. What they were looking to do was to weaken American military bases throughout the Pacific so they can control the Pacific. It just so happens that Darwin was very, very strategic as far as being able to reach into what we now call Indonesia and Papua New Guinea and sort of some of those islands around. Mm. And so the Japanese, you know, bearing in mind, this is 10 weeks after Pearl Harbor. So the Americans had a point to prove. And, it was, you know, Douglas MacArthur came and did a surveillance of Pearl Harbor, and he says, I'll be back, you know, I'll be back. And little did he know that by the time he came back the second time, the fall of Singapore takes place. So the British lose Singapore, and now Australia's next in the firing line, and the American troops looking around going, man, we need to help these Aussies out. So they then come from, you know, from around the Pacific, beef up the stocks here in Darwin, and then that really is what sort of allowed the Allies to then push back up north to eventually the end of the war.
1: Now, as far as people listening that might have some stories that have been passed down the family through the generations, how can they get in touch for the documentary, Richard?
0: Oh, thanks so much for mentioning this. Yeah, the best way to get in touch is through the website, which is darwin1942.com. And you'll see, anyone who visits there, they'll see a link that says Veteran Stories. If they click on that, that'll take them through to a public Facebook group where we're encouraging as many people from across the country to share as many stories as possible. You know, stories that, honestly, as I said before, it makes you proud to be an Australian, but it also, you realise the lengths that people went to defend who we are as a country. And not only the lengths that they went to, but the sense of mateship and the sense of camaraderie, and then, you know, this whole idea of the Americans were here as well, and it was the first time that Australians and Americans fought together in battle against a foreign enemy, a common enemy, and, you know, the significance of that, some of the stories we've heard, someone rang me up the other day, he's written a song based on some of the stories that his dad had passed on to him.
1: Yeah.
0: Now, a lot of veterans don't talk about their time in war. You can imagine it's quite horrific. It just so happens that this fella's dad and mum had this dream of crossing Australia on a train. Well, mum passes away. So he says to his dad, you know what, I'll live this dream with you. So they jump on the train, and for whatever reason, they're crossing the Nullarbor, and the train stops. And as the story goes, dad was looking north, and he was just somewhere. I had to wait for him to sort of come back to reality. And I said, Dad, what were you thinking about? Then he says, for the first time, his dad told him that he was a veteran serving in Darwin during World War II. This is like 40 or 50 years later, he's telling the story. Mm. Anyway, so he goes on to write a song, and the song's quite moving. We're hoping to include it in the documentary. But these are the stories that we're hearing. So Darwin1942.com, the link there is Veteran Stories. And, you know, we want to honour the people who have made Australia what it is today.
1: Good on you. Darwin1942, is it? Darwin1942.com. Just finally, the idea here is not just to create a documentary, but somehow to get this integrated into part of the curriculum, isn't it?
0: Oh, absolutely. Yeah, we're producing an education resource, and these veteran stories will be the backbone for that. So, we're working with a number of education providers to I guess rally teachers and put it on their radar. Surprisingly, not I've spoken to a number of history teachers, and not everybody knows about the magnitude of Darwin. So what we want to do is use these veteran stories, line them up with curriculum at learning outcomes.

0: comes, create a resource that gets it into schools. And the idea is that the more we talk about our stories of heroism, the more we raise the work and elevate our veterans, then the prouder we become to be Australian.
1: Well said. Good on you, Richard. All strength to you, and I'm sure you're going to get some wonderful stories out of it, and the nation will be richer for that collation. Thanks for your time.
0: Thank you.
1: Richard Attier, as I said, the website Darwin1942, so Darwin1942.com. There's a veterans link there if you'd like to take part. I think it's going to be a very important chapter in the national story being put together there by Richard and the team. We'll take a break. Your calls about brooches after this.
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1: It is 24 past 1, 131 873. Okay, let's get to some calls. Hello, Wendy.
12: Hello. I was going to talk about Pauline Hanson, but I grew up during the Second World War, and when the Japs bombed Pearl Harbor, I went to school telling everybody that the Japs had bombed Pearl Harbor, and no one took any notice of me. But the next week, they were all running around like chooks with their heads cut off. They didn't know what to do. If it wasn't for Pearl Harbor, the Americans would not have entered the war.
1: I suspect that's right, yeah.
12: Yeah, and on top of that, did you know that Henry Ford, who was a fundamentalist Christian, had a hatred of Jews, and he was in cahoots with Hitler? The Americans had a vested interest in Germany.
1: Well, look, there was a few companies at the time. I don't know the whole story, Wendy, but there were a few companies at the time that certainly had commercial arrangements with Nazi Germany. I think IBM was one of them, if I'm not mistaken. And I think, well, what the Ford Motor Company had in, I don't know, but I've read stories. But that was a long time ago now, and those companies have certainly distanced themselves, shall we say, from that particular chapter in their story, if indeed it was. Thank you, though, for the call, Wendy. Appreciate it. 131873. Judy. Hello, Judy.
8: Hello. Hi. I still wear brooches all the time. I wore one yesterday. Mm-hmm. I wore one last night. I wear them all the time. Whatever clothing will hold a brooch, I will put a brooch on. I love them. Everybody loves them. They say, oh, I've got a drawerful. I never use them. I said, put them on. They're beautiful.
1: Well, very few women wear them these days.
8: Well, I don't know why, but they're lovely. And everybody comments on them. And one of the guys at church always says, I look to see every time you come in to see what brooch you're wearing.
1: Oh, how nice. So you have quite the collection, lovely. Judy, clearly.
8: Yeah, yeah. And my husband was around when that war was on in Darwin, and his father was up there in Darwin.
1: Oh.
8: And he could tell you, he's gone now. He could tell you lots of stories about what happened in Darwin. His dad told him. And Australia was under attack. They were going to take over Darwin and then come down through from Darwin down through to the rest of Australia. It wasn't just a warning. They were serious. And I'm glad our troops fought them off and
1: made
8: them turn back.
1: Yeah, it was a pivotal moment in our history.
8: And then sent them packing and went up through New Guinea and up through there. If it hadn't have been...
1: Okay, thank you, Judy, for the call. 131873, the open line number. We'll just be a little careful what we say. Some things we can't quite put to air. dear, oh dear, 131873. Let's try Shirley. Hello, Shirley.
13: Good afternoon, Michael.
1: Yes, hi, Shirley.
13: Michael, I have a brooch that is replica Australia sent to the Queen and Prince Philip when they were married. It is made up of rhinestones, my one, their one was diamonds, of wattle and waratahs.
1: I've seen the Queen wear that particular brooch on more than one occasion.
13: Yes. Yes, well, I've had it a long time. I'm 91 years of age and I wear it everywhere I go.
1: And do people say, there goes the Queen?
13: Yeah, well, I wish.
1: Do you do that wave? Do you do the little sort of circular cusped hand?
13: Yes, I can do the wave. I've practiced it plenty of times. Yes.
1: Yeah. Well, I think, was that the wedding, the official wedding present that the Australian nation sent them? Was that what that was?
13: It was. Yeah. It was. It was from the government of Australia to the Queen and Prince Philip on their wedding day.
1: Yeah, nice present. I didn't get the same sort of gift on my wedding day, I can assure you.
13: No, I didn't either.
1: And I pay taxes here.
13: Yeah. That's right, but the brooch is quite big. It's about 3 inches long by about an inch and a half wide on the wider part, you
1: okay.
13: know.
1: It's
13: so pretty, and I treasure it. And now, as I said, I'm 91, and I've got three granddaughters. Now I'm going to have to put the name in the hat to see who wins the brooch.
1: Well, what a good idea. Hey, Shirley, lovely to hear from you. Thank you for the call. Beverly. Hello, Beverly.
14: Hello. Hi, Michael.
1: Hi, Beverly.
14: Yeah, I've been wearing brooches for years. I have a Marquisite brooch that belonged to my mother, and it's an army tank.
1: Oh, that's a different brooch.
14: Yeah,
1: I've never seen a woman wearing an army tank brooch. Okay, yeah.
14: And I've got a pearl and diamond brooch, an antique one that my husband bought me. And then I've got two other brooches that I bought from the second-hand shop. Mm-hmm. They're only about $30, and they're all, diamantes. They look real.
1: Yeah. Well, for $30, if they were real, you got the bargain of the century.
14: And I've got another one with a purple amethyst in it that belonged to my mother, and then another one with brown stones. Yeah, I love brooches, and I love Pauline's brooches.
1: Do you? I haven't paid close attention. I just noticed that she wears them, but I don't really... What are they? Just, I think there was one that looked like a lizard or something the other day. I think I saw.
14: Yes. I think I saw one the other day. It was quite large, and it was looked like, you know, a bunch of flowers. But it was lovely. But also on My Kitchen Rule, which we watch, the guys on there, they usually have brooches on their lapels.
1: Do they really?
14: Yep.
1: Okay, well, shows I haven't watched the program. I might have to do that just to check that out. Hey, Beverly, well done. Lovely call. Thank you. Really nice to hear from you. Hello, Roz.
15: Hi.
1: Hi.
15: I've got 100 brooches.
1: Well, you're just being greedy.
15: Yeah. I was a primary school nurse. So the kids used to wait and see what brooch I had on.
1: Oh, really? Now, have you ever worn more than one at once? You've got a lot to choose from.
15: No, but I've got Disney, Mickey Mouse, Minnie Mouse, a lot of Swarovski crystals, lots of animals, cats, bears. Yeah.
1: Beautiful.
15: The kids love them.
1: Good. And do you still wear them, Roz?
15: Yes. Occasionally. Mm-hmm. I just lost one of my favourite Swarovski cats.
1: Where did it go?
15: Oh, I don't know. Lost it in the supermarket, but they never found it, they said.
1: Mm. Someone might have found it among the zucchinis or something.
15: Bagged
1: it. Yeah. Swiped it as an apple.
15: Yeah, I love brooches. Always have.
1: Yeah, well, that's nice. Well, do you see a lot of other ladies? You're in Noosa, I think. Do you see a lot of other ladies up at Hastings Street wearing the brooches or not?
15: Actually, I'm in Newfarm, Brisbane.
1: Oh, are you?
15: Hmm.
1: Okay, right. Okay, well, it says Noosa here, so we'll have to readjust that.
15: I don't see anyone wearing them around here.
1: Mm. Okay, well, maybe you could...
15: I love them.
1: Yeah, well, good. You could maybe start a trend. Wear them proudly, Roz. You never know. You never know. You could start a trend. Thanks for the call. Nice to hear from you. Hello, Barry.
16: Good afternoon.
1: Good afternoon.
16: My father was a crew member of the hospital ship Monunda, and Monunda was in Darwin during the Japanese air raid, and there was an inquiry under Section 176 of the Navigation Act into the cause of death of several crew members of the Monunda, and it's a six full-cap page document regarding the some truths about Darwin and the air raid in February 1942.
1: Oh, yes, yep.
16: So if you wish, I could send you a copy.
1: Well, that'd be fantastic. Even better if you could send it to Richard, who we were speaking to earlier. I'm sure he'd love to see that. Just go to darwin1942.com and there's a link there, and I'm sure he'd be very grateful for that.
16: So darwin1942?
1: Yep, .com. So darwin1942.com.
16: .com.
1: Yeah.
16: Yep. Okay.
1: Yeah, that'd be brilliant. Good on you, Barry. Thank you for listening. That'd be a fantastic piece of history to add to the collection. Let's get to the news. Maddie's back with us. Hello, Madeline.
17: Good afternoon, Michael. Police in Indonesia are treating the deaths of a Perth man and his two children as a suspected murder-suicide. It's understood the bodies were found inside a Bali home after the man's wife requested a welfare check. Business groups are slamming One Nation's immigration policy, suggesting the move would lead Australia into a deep recession. The operation of 25 private hospitals run by Healthscope will be divided between five members of a consortium following the embattled brand's collapse, and more than 750 people have gathered at Brisbane City Hall to celebrate the life of former Queensland Police Commissioner Steve Golshevsky following his death earlier this month after a battle with cancer. In sports, centre Jordan Bataille has been selected in a Wallabies squad for the first time since the 2023 Rugby World Cup. The 26-year-old returns to the national team after trialling for NFL team the Los Angeles Chargers. Thanks, Michael. There'll be more news and sport at 2.
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1: 25 to 2, talking motoring in a moment with Trent. Get your questions ready for him. Partly cloudy and 25 for Brisbane City today, 23 at the airport. Bow Desert, 26, 23 for Manly. Logan Central, 25, 26 also for Oxley today. Little cloud around for Mount Gravatt, 24. Tomorrow, nice one, sunny and 27 in town. A partly cloudy 25 for Wednesday. Rocky today, partly cloudy and 27. Tomorrow, sunny and 29, and then 33 and sunny on Wednesday. Sydney today, partly cloudy and 26 in town. Should be a bit of cloud around everywhere, actually. Parramatta 27, same at Campbelltown. 29, though, for Richmond today. 25 at Terry Hills. 28, Liverpool. Penrith 29, Bondi a little cooler on 25. Tomorrow for Sydney, a sunny day but then a late shower or two coming through. A top of just 24 and then down to 18 on Wednesday. So cooling down a bit, but should be mainly dry. I think there's a slight chance of a shower along the coastal fringe, most likely in the morning, top of 18. Canberra, 21 and a possible shower today. Tuggeranong the same. Partly cloudy and 19 tomorrow. Some early frost Wednesday, cloudy after that. Odd. Normally, oh, frost, yeah, I suppose. And then a top of 13 on Thursday. Should be a sunny one at least. Top of 17. Lithgow, 20 and partly cloudy today. Orange, 19. Mudgee, 24. Bathurst, 22. Katoomba, 21. Springwood, 26. Tomorrow, beautiful. Sunny and 20 in Lithgow. And then a bit of early frost and a sunny Wednesday, but a top of just 12. Queanbeyan, last but not least, 21. Partly cloudy today. Goulburn, 22. Yes, could be a few drops of this and that. Top of 22. 131873, the open line number. Peter. Hello, Peter.
19: G'day, Michael.
1: I'm well. How are you, mate?
19: Fantastic, buddy. Been a West Tigers supporter. I'm just looking forward to next year.
1: Well, that's how many years have we said that, Pete? Anyway, yeah, go on.
19: Too many, mate. Hey, talking about Darwin and the bombing, there's a the cemetery at Adelaide River, where the 303 bar is, it's got a lot of the civilians that died during the bombing, and that's normally kept away from military graves. But we went up there for a dawn service about 7 years ago. We were up there, and we walked up from the camp area up to the grounds and that, and they've got a big white cross standing there where they do the dawn service. And yes, as we got there, this a white cloud sort of just came over and sat above the cross. And we thought it was fog coming in, but then it just stayed. It didn't change size or anything. And at the end of the at the end of the service, it just disappeared.
1: Wow.
19: And my wife was there. There was hundreds of people there, and we all seen it. And we were just blown away. It was so eerie, but so, I don't know. There was just a feeling of people there, sort of thing, you know what I mean?
1: Just like a higher power or something, you know, like, yeah, something surreal.
19: Yeah definitely. There is stuff like that. And, yeah, it was just amazing. It was one of the best dawn services I've ever spent as an ex-military man. So, Adelaide River, if you ever get a chance to do dawn service there, well worth doing it.
1: Sounds incredibly special. Hey, Pete, I really appreciate you telling me that. Thank you so much. We'll take a break. We'll come back with motoring.
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18: On Afternoons Drive.
1: All right, well, here he is, the one and only Mr. Trent Nikolic from somewhere overseas. Good afternoon.
5: Yeah, technically overseas, mate. I'm actually back in Australia, though. I'm in Launceston, down in Tassie.
1: Oh.
5: Yeah, overseas, but still in Australia.
1: I didn't know they manufactured cars there anymore.
5: No, they don't, but I'm driving some GM products down here. So the listeners would have heard that Cadillac advertises across the network pretty broadly, but I'll be driving some of the other stuff that they make, so the Chevrolet and GMC product over the next couple of days.
1: All right. Well, some pretty interesting roads in Tasmania to take them on, I guess.
5: Yes, absolutely, and a lot less road rage than we deal with in Sydney and Brisbane these days, mate. When you see all the videos on social media of people going crazy in cars, it's rarely ever in Tasmania.
1: True, mind you, there's a terrible lot of roadkill.
5: Oh, horrendous.
1: Just animals absolutely. Everywhere.
5: Yeah, the minute you drive out of the airport, you're 2 seconds out of the airport and you start seeing it on the side of the road. Absolutely horrendous.
1: Mm. All right, now, if you've got a question for Trent about anything four-wheel related, I suppose you could do motorbikes, couldn't you, Trent?
5: Yeah. I ride bikes too, yeah.
1: Okay, monocycles, whatever it is. 131-873, Trent. Yeah, but we spoke to a penny farthing manufacturer the other way.
5: I remember. Mm. I was listening.
1: Yeah, were you? 131-873, you were the one. Now, what about Audi? They've slashed nearly 22,000 from their Q6 e-tron electric SUV. Why are they doing that?
5: Yeah, I think they're doing it simply, I mean, this might sound like a thanks for the tip scoop moment, but because they have to, really. So they've taken 22 grand off Q6 e-tron, or nearly $22,000. And one of the main reasons to do it is to get it underneath the exemption level for making it more appealing to buyers. So now it's eligible for the FBT exemption for novated leases because it's come in underneath that threshold, which is $91,000. So it's $89,900. And look, last month, you would have known, there was a hell of a lot of noise, especially out of all the electric vehicle support groups about EV sales last month in Australia.
1: Yes.
5: And that's fair enough, but it's worth remembering that a hell of a lot of those sales are the cheaper Chinese electric vehicles or vehicles built in China, whether it be Mazda, who's having its vehicles built there, or Tesla, who's having its vehicles built there. And I think that the traditional car makers, because to start with, electric vehicles were quite expensive to build, they were therefore expensive to buy. So the likes of Audi and BMW, Mercedes-Benz, and even Toyota, Lexus, the rest, have had to price them at a place that they don't come in with the incentives. So I've spoken to you before that even if you put the ideological argument to one side about incentives and whether we should be doing it, the fact is we were, but it was only attractive for people buying a certain type of electric vehicle. And Audi wants to get a bit of that action, I think, so they've dropped the price.
1: Okay, well, I suppose free marketeers would say, well, that's what's meant to happen. That's capitalism. Correct. For you. But then you look at a lot of these Western brands, I mean, Volkswagen, for example, they're in all sorts of strife. I mean, they're just laying people off left, right and centre. People are still buying cars. They're just not buying European-made cars anymore. The money's going to China. The expertise is being domiciled in China. I mean, I have made the point from a, I guess you say, geopolitical point of view. Is this wise, what we're encouraging here?
5: Yeah, and that's the point. Like you said, people would argue that that's what happens with capitalism. And in effect, you're right, absolutely. And that is what should happen with capitalism. But I think the ideological part of it that Australians are overlooking, just simply if they want to buy a cheap car, is that the government, good, bad or otherwise, has used our money to incentivize the purchase of vehicles built in a place like China at the expense of vehicles built everywhere else around the world, whether it's Japan, the United States, Europe or wherever. So the government has actively promoted this exact thing happening. And it isn't really a level playing field because there's really never been any such thing as a cheap BMW, Audi or Mercedes-Benz. So they were always going to get locked out of this game, unfortunately. And, you know, I don't necessarily think, as you said, Volkswagen's in a lot of trouble, even in its home market in Germany. But I don't necessarily think that they can sustain brands like Audi or Volkswagen ripping $20,000 out of the price of a vehicle because they're just not making enough money to justify it. However, in order to get sales, they have to do it.
1: All right, just the 2027 Zeekr 8X. Mm. I mean, I don't know how you've done this because it's not out till next year, but you know all about this, so tell me.
5: Well, a couple of weeks ago when I spoke, I spoke to you when I was over in Queenstown in New Zealand, I was actually driving the Zeekr product. So the 7X Aussies are familiar with, but there's the 8X coming and a GT variant of the 7X as well, a performance version. And I think it's a really, really impressive vehicle. And we're talking about Chinese challenger brands here, but I think Zeekr is one of the ones that's done it really smartly and they've come into the Australian market in a sustainable way. So 7X Aussies are already familiar with. Like I said, there's a 7X GT coming, which is a wagon, and then the 8X is coming as well, which is a larger SUV. You know, you're talking about a lot of power and performance, but the one that I drove, they're saying it's got 250-odd kilometres electric range and then 1,100 kilometres with petrol and electric combined. So it's not a pure EV. But what I really like about what Zeekr is doing, Michael, is that they're approaching the Australian market in a sustainable way. They're not trying for rapid, crazy growth out of nowhere. They're trying to just bring the right models in at the right price in a slow and sustainable way. And I think they're one of the brands that's going to be here for the long term.
1: So they've had a 7X and they're going to have the 8X. Do they ever have the 4X?
5: I tell you what, our listeners on 4BC would love that one. I reckon, what about a promotion where if they bring a 4X in, a small, let's say a plug-in hybrid SUV, you get a case of 4X beer with it for free.
1: Yeah, could maybe send the wrong message with drinking and driving.
5: It won't be refrigerated, so the beer would be warm when you get it. Then you can't drink it while you're driving, so you've got to get
1: But don't forget, that wouldn't stop the English. So, you know,
5: that's true. And there's a lot of Tommies up in Brisbane now, isn't there?
1: They're everywhere. All right, we'll take a break. We'll go and apologise to the consulate, and we'll be with Trent after this with your questions.
2: John Stanley.
6: The opposition working on three options to allow access to super to buy a home, including using super as an offset to your mortgage or as a collateral to get a bigger loan. They're talking about this being a bombshell policy changes. 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
1: Trent Nikolic talking everything motoring, 131-873. Dean, hi.
26: Hi. How are you?
1: Good, you've got Trent. What's the question there?
26: Oh, yeah. So in May this year, 2026, we bought a new vehicle, a brand new vehicle, a Geely vehicle from a suburb in Sydney. So within the first week, we found a significant loss of power and speed as we go up near Wollongong. We travel from Sydney to Wollongong.
5: Mm-hmm.
26: And immediately we reported the issues and recorded what we could with, video and sound recording.
5: And what has the dealer said to you? What's their response been?
26: They respond. They delayed for a bit, and in the end we got to them. They said they did the test and they found nothing wrong on the vehicle.
5: Okay, so what I'll do, if you could just stay on the line, I'll get the team to get your details. What I need is, I know you've said it, but just so I can have it in the email, I need year, make, model, and I need your registration and VIN, and then also the dealer that you've spoken to, and I'll chase it up with Geely. I'll have a chat to them for you. So just do that with the team off air, and I'll get back to you as soon as I can.
1: Yeah, Trent will follow up. Hang on there, Dean. We'll just pop you back to the team. We'll leave all those details, and Trent will do the work for you. Helen on the text says, Trent, I've put in an order for a Lexus LBX. It's been 6 months wait so far and no delivery date yet. Should I look elsewhere like an Audi Q3?
5: No, I love the LBX. And she doesn't say what specification she got, but I really like the LBX. It's a compact city SUV, really great little car to drive, looks good. It's a stylish little car. I'd have one over the Audi, so I know it's a pain in the neck and the wait time is a real annoyance, but I would hang on and grab it, Michael, if it were me.
1: Okay, Ian's got a question. Hi, Ian.
27: G'day, Trent. I'm thinking about buying a Honda ZRC hybrid LX model.
5: Yeah.
27: And I want to trade in a 2021 Suzuki Vitara Turbo. Could I expect anything as a trade?
5: Yeah, look, I'd just double check. What you can do, and when I speak to John on his show on a Wednesday night, we talk to Sean Mackle, who's got a website called Costa Car. Have a look at that for what the value might be for the car that you've got, because Sean will help you out with that, and he's across the station regularly. Mm. In regard to the Honda ZRV, big fan of it. I think Honda cars generally at the moment are really, really impressive. The ZRV being a compact SUV is a really good buy. So I'd have a look at that. I suspect you'll get better money for your trade-in car if you sell it privately rather than trade it in.
1: Good on you, Ian. Dave on the text says, Trent, if I fill my tyres with helium, will I lower my fuel usage?
5: No, absolutely not. No, all that nitrogen, helium, all the other nonsense that gets talked about is more specific to race cars. The thing that you do to keep your fuel use down, if your placard says 36 PSI, put 36 PSI in it and check it. Do it cold. Don't do it when the tyres are hot. And do it once a week, once every 2 weeks. Keep the air in there where it should be, and that's the best you can do.
1: Will the car float away?
5: Possibly, if you put a lot of helium in it, yeah, maybe. And then, you know, you can make your voice go stupid if you inhale it when you're putting it in as well.
1: Okay, you can work on FM radio then. All right.
5: Well, that's right, exactly, yeah. I've always wanted to do that.
1: Yeah, well, a couple of gigs going, I'm told. Hey, Trent, you have safe driving in Tasmania. We'll see you in the studio next week, okay?
5: Yeah, see you later on, mate. Bye-bye.
1: There is wonderful Trent Nikolic.
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0: This is Ian Meikle, editor of Canberra City News. 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
2: Thanks so much for being with us so far. We'll be back straight after the 2 o'clock news. We've got another incredible giveaway thanks to the team at Flex Power Tools. I've got another one of these A-Flex 24-volt, 13-mil, two-speed hammer drill kits with the turbo mode, $669 worth to give away. Same drill as last week, one question a day. We'll give it away on Friday, so if you get the answers, jot them down all week. It's a heck of a prize. I'll give you question number one in the next hour.
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4: A possible shower for Canberra today, a top of 21. From the Capital Radio Newsroom, good afternoon, I'm Jeff Tyler. Business groups have slammed One Nation's immigration policy, which would see 750,000 people prevented from entering the country. The minor party believes the hard reset over 3 years would ease pressure on infrastructure. After this time, the net migration rate would be capped at 130,000 people. But Chamber of Commerce and Industry Chief Executive Andrew McCallis says such an approach would harm the economy.
5: If you are basing the outcome on a set of arbitrary numbers and an arbitrary target, which is not achievable without across-the-board cuts in a whole range of categories, then you are going to do long-term damage to the Australian economy. The risk is that we end up with a deep recession.
4: A Perth father and his two children have been found dead in Bali. Chelsea Bowden reports.
6: A 56-year-old man and two children aged 4 and 6 were found dead in a Kuta home on Sunday morning. It's understood the man's wife, who was away at the time, had called for a welfare check before the bodies were found. Officers are investigating the cause of the deaths, with autopsies now underway. Authorities suspect it was a double murder-suicide. The Department of Foreign Affairs and Trade has confirmed it is providing consular assistance to the family. Chelsea Bowden reporting.
4: Temporary traffic changes will come into place across Canberra from the end of this week as major infrastructure works continue. T-Priest Willamott reports.
7: From 8pm this Friday till 5am on Monday, September 21st, there will be a full closure of Edinburgh Avenue intersection between London Circuit and Knowles Place and London Circuit between Edinburgh Avenue and Commonwealth Avenue. There will also be a temporary closure of Gordon Street between Marcus Clark Street and London Circuit from 8pm Thursday, September 24th till 5am on Monday, September 28th to enable track-related works. Road users are encouraged to plan ahead and allow extra travel time, follow all detours and traffic control, and check live travel conditions before travelling. Tia Priest-Willamott, Capital Radio News.
4: The ACT Liberal Senate candidate has shown his support for a review into how the territory is governed. David Smith, the federal member for Bean, has been calling for a rethink and overhaul of the ACT Legislative Assembly's voting structure, questioning if the system blurs political accountability, with an inquiry being launched last week looking at the topic. Nick Tyrrell says he agrees with Mr. Smith that it's time for a review.
8: As I understand, this inquiry comes off the back of the quadrennial review, and yet again that quadrennial review recommends simply expanding the assembly. And I think my conversations with David Smith and generally with people around in the community have been that expanding the assembly isn't the answer.
4: And this week, the National Triangle will be illuminated for a number of significant national and international observances. Today, buildings will be blue for National Day of El Salvador. Tomorrow, the National Day of Costa Rica will be observed with blue, white and red flags.
9: Sports update.
4: Well, Penrith half Nathan Cleary has escaped suspension for dangerous contact during their 19-12 win over the Roosters. He's only been fined for the charge down attempted on Hugo Savala and is free to play in next week's preliminary final. In AFL, the Sydney Swans are preparing to host the AFL's minor premiers in Friday night's preliminary final at the SCG. They'll take on the Fremantle Dockers for a place in the grand final. That's the latest from the Capital Radio Newsroom.
1: 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Canberra's cold. Your house doesn't have to be.
4: Possible showers today, a top of 21 degrees. Got an overnight low of 6, partly cloudy and 19 degrees tomorrow. 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
2: Okay, into hour number three. Thanks for being with us. We're covering a fair bit of ground today. 131873. Later, we'll have a look at this issue of water recycling. There's an Aussie called Troy Worry. He's an inventor, a water treatment scientist. He's been doing big things in Europe, and now he's brought the technology back home. They've installed this at Dubbo in the west of New South Wales, and I think this has got a pretty bright future if we get over a bit of the yuck factor. Which is a needless yuck factor, mind the way, of recycled water. I'll speak to Troy later this hour. Just for our listeners on 2GB, just to reiterate what you would have heard in the news, the M5 eastbound tunnel is currently closed. That's from Kingsgrove Road, the on-ramp, due to an overheight vehicle incident. We reported this an hour and a bit ago, but it remains closed eastbound. The truck entered the tunnel and struck overhead infrastructure, and the statement coming from the authorities is obviously safety the absolute top priority. So the team's are on site. They're conducting essential safety inspections to ensure that the tunnel can be safely reopened. I guess they're looking at the integrity of the structure of the tunnel. Anyway, all eastbound traffic currently being diverted into the M8 tunnel, with the King George's Road off-ramp being the last available exit for motorists. Now, this is going to cause disruption. There's going to be a few issues here, okay, but they're working to reopen it as soon as is safe to do so. We will let you know. If you can, obviously use an alternative route. Now, someone who's just wandered in here, and I don't normally see him at this time of the day, the one and only Phil O'Neill.
18: How are you?
2: Hello, Phil.
18: Nice this time of the day.
2: You're not on air for another, what is it, 10 hours.
12: Well, that'd be it, yeah. But you remember, hello, mate, thanks hello, for Phil. Inviting me on your show. Well, you didn't invite me, I just walked in.
2: You just walked in, but you're welcome.
12: But you remember your halcyon days of the overnight show.
2: Well, of course I do, very fondly.
12: And you remember how much of a family it is. Well, we've been very excited for you. Well, that's not a lie. We've actually quite disappointed that you won the footy tipping competition.
2: Well, you were cheating as well, so.
12: Well, that's semantics,
2: isn't it? We just cheated a little better than you did.
12: Well, I don't know. Well, maybe, you know, I would never, accuse someone as sagacious as yourself.
2: That's a big word.
12: I know.
2: Have we got the 2GB thesaurus?
12: No, but I said I'd have to use a good big word when I came in here. I said that to Burnsy, just in case, you know. So anyway, you saw Clinton Maynard's crap footy tipper competition trophy.
2: It was a rather delightful trophy, didn't it?
12: Well, that's what he deserved. And he's been moaning about it because we happen to have the foresight.
2: He's a moaner.
12: Well, we cleverly thought we can't do this ourselves. Let's outsource it.
2: I mean, who are winning? It's not about you and me. This is, as you say, it's a team effort. This is about our listeners. And you and I have given our listeners success, whereas all of those that did it by themselves gave them failure.
12: Well, that's all well and good, but I prefer credit. So, okay, I have for you here, and this is a trophy for you, presented by Lana, our listener, who printed this, as she did with Clinton's crappy one, the Stella Footy Tipper Trophy.
2: Look at that.
12: Which I present to you.
2: Thank you,
12: for
2: Phil
12: the year
2: Lana.
12: 2026.
2: Wow, look at that. Well, we've got Chook coming in a couple of weeks.
12: Oh, is that the guy that you've been cheating with?
2: That's right, well, okay. That's one way of putting it, yes.
12: Yeah, no, well, again, semantics. Yeah. So hold it up, I'll take a photo of you. There you go.
2: This is live on air photos. Yeah, feel like my wedding, yeah. Okay, so there we go. The Stella Footy Tip. And that's from Lana, is it?
12: Yeah, that's right, Lana. And I know, and that's and it's better than the Clinton's because it doesn't have a turd on it. So well, that's
2: right. I prefer my statues without turds, funnily enough.
12: Thank you, mate. Lovely you. Being on your show.
2: Well, thank you. How are things going in the wee small hours?
12: Yeah, good. As you know,
2: we've still got all the characters.
12: Oh, and more. Yeah.
2: I haven't heard from Gaz. I hear from Tracy occasionally.
12: Tracy's good. Tracy's always saying to...
2: She's powering on, I know.
12: Yeah, she sounds a lot better than she had.
2: She's been through the health battles.
12: Yep, and her son Fletcher's helping her with her iPad for her emails and what have you. Yeah, Siv's there.
2: What about Gazza Gump?
12: Gaz is there, Nicholas is there, Wendy from Cannon Valley.
2: We had Wendy earlier this afternoon talking about brooches.
12: Oh, okay.
2: And a few other matters, yes.
12: Yeah, there's a bit of crossover there.
2: Yes.
12: But then whenever
2: Wendy ever fallen asleep on you?
12: A few people I have. Kim's done that a few times and you'll go back and hear snoring. Yeah. And you feel like you're intruding, but nonetheless you feel there's some voyeuristic angle where you've got to listen in to somebody snoring on the air just in case they admit to something, you know.
2: Well, we had Wendy many years ago. God bless Wendy. She phoned in many and fell asleep, as a lot of my listeners did because of the content.
12: Well, same as me. And I'm keeping that end up.
2: And we would go back occasionally. You know, anyway, so we eventually went back. I think it was about number four or number five cross, four or something, three or four. And I said, Wendy, are you there? Oh, yeah. I said, no, Wendy, you hadn't slept. You hadn't fallen asleep. No. Actually, I think we might have the audio. Do you want to relive
12: this? Yeah, I'd love to.
2: This precious moment of radio. Okay. Here we go, Joel. Good morning, Wendy. Oh, dear. Not another one. It was another one. Good morning, Wendy. Oh, crikey.
12: She's going to snore herself awake by the sound of it.
2: She got closer to the phone.
12: Yeah.
2: Or the snoring got louder, I don't know.
12: Well, Wendy gave us, and I won't give you the audio, one of the great moments of radio in 2026, which I'll email to you. Mm-hmm. But if you heard it when it went to air, and it was so stunning that both Graham, the panel operator, and I, and also Francis, the producer, had stopped. What she said was just unbelievable. I mean...
2: Well, should it have gone to air?
12: Absolutely not. Right. But, you know, when an 80-year-old woman comes out with a statement like that, you're shocked. Okay. And so we all looked at each other, and by the time the 7 seconds delay had passed, we thought, it's too late now. It was just... I'll play you the audio off air, but it was one of the great moments.
2: Wendy. Yeah. Wendy's one of those great... I think between us, Wendy might be just a little north of 80, but she's a wonderful character.
12: Actually, I think you're right. I think she's about 97. And I think you're right, because she got her degree, as she's been at pains to tell us, at 76, which I thought was fantastic.
2: Superstar. We love Wendy.
12: Yeah, that's right.
2: Nice to see you, Phil.
12: Yeah, you too. Thank you again.
2: Good.
12: Enjoy your... Well, okay. Speak to me at 4 o'clock in the morning.
2: Yeah, well, I might. Well, there we go. The Stellar Footy Tip. That's for you, Chook. When you come in a couple of weeks, I'll reluctantly hand that over. Thank you, Phil O'Neill. You'll hear Phil, of course, after midnight. Right up and down the Eastern Seaboard, 131873. 14 past two. Speaking of footy and the like, we had the first week of the finals for NRL. The quality of the football was outstanding. Incredible. I mean, that match yesterday was tough. It had a bit of everything. So the football's been brilliant, but the crowds, not so much. Not so much. Now, look, granted, on Saturday night you had the Sharks taking on the Cowboys in Sydney. So it's a long way to come from Townsville. It's not quite as far to come from the Shire, but equally it's hardly just a little trip up the road. But it's do or die, right? Lose it, out you go. And the crowd was 17,429. Now, to give that some context, at CommBank Stadium the previous week, where the Panthers, who were playing for the minor premiership, but they were guaranteed a finals berth,

0: but they do struggle to get bums on seats. And there was an interesting piece in the Fin Review by chance, or maybe not by chance, maybe to coincide with all of this, this morning by Luke Kinsella, who crunched a few of the numbers. And look, there's always that old thing about the AFL and the NRL. I'm told from footy experts that the AFL is better to watch in situ, not the best on television, whereas rugby league's probably a bit better on TV than at the ground, unless you want to, you know, wear the colours and get involved in the atmosphere. Okay, you got to go. And so that might explain the fact that the AFL maintains this incredibly healthy lead over the rugby league when it comes to getting fans off the couch and into the stadium. But there again, they maybe don't have the TV audience that rugby league has, and they don't yet have the financial rights arrangements that Peter Volandis and co. have managed to organise with the NRL. So it swings and roundabouts. But look, if you follow both codes, do you agree with this thesis that AFL is better watched in the stadium because you've got to look at a lot of off-ball stuff going on? The camera simply can't soak all that up. Whereas rugby league is probably the best seat in the house is the one at home. Is that your understanding of it all? Now, just a bit of context here. Average crowd sizes for teams during home games in 2026. Collingwood Magpies, 64,012. Average home game crowd, 64,000. Holy Nelly. Then the Carlton, 53,000. Fremantle Dockers, 50, almost 52,000. The Adelaide Crows, almost 47,000. So it's AFL until you get to the Brisbane Broncos, 41,161. Okay, but, you know, it's a very big city, and you've got Brisbane, and you've got, well, now you've got, the team from Redcliffe, but the Dolphins. But other than that, you know, and the Broncos have had a mortgage on a multi-million population cities. But they turn up, so well done. And then again, it's AFL all until the Cows come home. Then you've got the New Zealand Warriors at 25,500, the Roosters 23,858. Bucking the trend in every respect, the greatest Western Sydney Giants, the GWS Giants, dead last. AFL NRL. Average home crowd, 11,531. So for the Giants, I know my mate John Stanley's a Giants tragic, but why such low turnouts for the GWS Giants? Is the AFL just not resonating in Western Sydney as opposed to Central Sydney, where the Swans are doing great things as far as, I mean, the average 35,990 at the home games at the SCG? I mean, 11,531, not much happening there, is there, for the greater Western Sydney GWS Giants? Anyway, you might want to shed a bit of light on that, 131873. You know, thousands of small and medium Aussie businesses are selling on Amazon, and we've told you about some of these great stories. There's the three friends from Melbourne. They created Lash Therapy after struggling to find eye serum without all those harsh chemicals. And then there's Pete from Not Just a Patch in Marrickville. He's continuous glucose monitor kept falling off, you see. So he designed his own patch to keep it secure. He started selling on Amazon, and now he's shipping over 1 million units a year across 65 countries. 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G'day, Chris.
1: Good afternoon. I'm calling from Bendigo in Victoria.
0: Good on you, mate.
1: I follow the Collingwood Magpies. I will only watch them playing whoever they're playing against. I don't watch any other games because I don't like watching the AFL on television. Mm-hmm. But I watch NRL. I try and watch nearly every game if I can, and I much prefer the NRL to watch on television, and I think the spectacle is much better. The build-up is much better. The entry onto the ground when they run up onto the ground is much, much better, in my opinion. And yeah, so that's just my thoughts on it.
0: Yeah, okay. So AFL better on ground at the stadium, NRL better on the TV.
1: Correct, yes.
0: Now,
1: yes.
0: I suspect that that's certainly a part of the story. I think, and I don't mean this disparagingly, I mean it affectionately, that there is this sort of sense that Melburnians, I know you're in Bendigo, but Melburnians will go to the opening of a can, you know, Coke can or something. Sydney, you got to drag people out of home. Brisbane's a little more inclined to make the effort and go. So there's cultural factors in play, but I think that's only a part of it. I think

0: you're probably much closer to the mark. Thanks, Chris. Alex, g'day, Alex.
1: G'day, Mark. How are you?
0: Mate, I'm well, thank you.
1: Look, just a quick one. I could be wrong, but you're talking about the crowd for the Giants.
0: Yeah.
1: I love the Giants, but I won't go to a home ground because I think it's at Manuka Oval in Canberra, isn't it? I live in Western Sydney.
0: No, the home ground's near the Olympic Stadium, there at where the RAS do the Easter show.
1: Oh, I thought they had a lot of their games out at Manuka Oval.
0: They might do one or two as exhibitions, but I'm pretty sure their home ground is, what is it, NG Stadium or something like that, they call it.
1: Oh, okay. Oh, well, sorry, Mark.
0: Maybe you should be going, Alex. It's not far for you.
1: Yeah, it's not a bit. Look, I don't mind them. So I'm lucky I got them and I got the Panthers. So,
0: oh.
1: They're going great.
0: They're going really well. They played. It was a good game yesterday. Thanks, Alex. Nice to hear from you. 131873. Phil. Hi, Phil.
2: G'day, Michael. How are you?
0: Mate, I'm really well. Hope you are too.
2: I am. I'll make this quick. I was just speaking to, listening to your radio about the contact for Darwin, 1942.
0: Yes.
2: Myself and a gentleman that I joined up with in Noosa, his father was a RAF-based person in Darwin when the bombing raid started. So I've contacted the website, which is fantastic, and I think your information should be spread worldwide. It's absolutely true.
0: Yeah.
2: Where we come in, where the link comes in from Tommy, well, it was his father. He was injured during the bombing raid, and he was, as I said, he was based the RAF base up there. But we used to go and fuel out of Stokes Wharf.
0: Okay.
2: On the way up north, because we did 20 years each. And we had to go to the fuel tanks that basically you dip the fuel and said, yeah, we got that amount. Yep, sign off, and away you go. But they had a bunker below the fuel tanks, which and they had all these photos of the bombing raid of Darwin.
0: Mm.
2: And they, I think... off my top of my head, they lost one fuel tank in the whole because the Japanese were trying to get to that fuel reserve that was for us and the Americans, of course.
0: Yes,
2: and it was fabulous. I mean, it's like a little museum. You walk down into this office and the wall is plastered. So I'm not sure whether they know it's there. It probably still is. Because we still fuel our border patrol boats from Darwin to go out on border patrol.
0: How fantastic. Well, look, I mean, that's wonderful information. I think that's the sort of thing that this project's after. Darwin 1942, so darwin1942.com was the website. Phil, I've got to run. I really appreciate that call, and thank you for getting in touch with them post the interview. It's 24 past two.
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0: Now, hello. Clinton, do you like I'm wearing the Cronulla colours for you today?
14: Thank you, Michael.
0: I deliberately found this in the wardrobe.
14: Well, will you be coming out on Saturday night to support the Sharks against the Roosters?
0: Well, I don't know. Do I get a free ticket to the box as well or what?
14: I think I'll be paying my way this week.
0: Oh, really?
14: Yes.
0: Look, no one else did on Saturday, looking at the crowd.
14: Look, interesting discussion about it. The comparison with Melbourne, I think, ignores some significant factors when it comes to history, culture and
0: public
14: geography.
0: Transport, the whole thing.
14: The geography of Sydney is so much different to Melbourne.
0: Correct.
14: And we had a culture of, in Melbourne, inner city AFL clubs growing, and then they would maybe move to the suburbs. But their supporter base has started in the inner city. They have a culture every weekend of going into the city. So the MCG and now the Dockland Stadium. Rugby league grew in a different manner.
0: Yep.
14: So when we have clubs that are based in Penrith, or we have the Manly Seagulls or the Cronulla Sharks, geographically they're a long way from the city. Now, yes, people will accuse Sharks supporters of being fair weather supporters, and there is some of that. It's only 25 k's from Allianz Stadium to the Sutherland Shire. Now, I did make the trip on Saturday night.
0: But, it's not 25 k's in a helicopter.
14: Correct.
0: Yeah, you've got to use the road network.
14: Now, I got home after midnight, just after midnight. Fine, I'm an adult and I took my teenage daughter and my wife. That was okay. But if I had a 10-year-old son, there is no way I would take my 10-year-old son and get home at midnight.
0: Yeah, that's right.
14: And if the game's starting at 10 minutes to 8, it's not practical for families. Yeah. But if you do have a local ground, like, yes, the ground in the Shire that's not in great condition, it's a much better chance you'll go if you've got a family.
0: And you see, the TV rights deal dictates the time the game starts, and that's where the money is.
14: Now, the experience at the stadium is great. The atmosphere is actually good because the way the sound reverberates around
0: it's
14: the bowl.
0: It's a bit of a coliseum,
14: I thought it was great to have the final there, but I can understand why a lot of Shire people didn't go. And variety ticket prices, cost of living crisis, but I think the biggest issue is travel.
0: Yeah, and once you drive, is there a parking spot? Who knows?
14: And history shows when Manly has played games at Moore Park, the same thing has happened with Manly because people don't like travelling across the spit.
0: Quite right.
14: I understand.
0: Yep. Okay, what's after three?
14: Plenty coming up on the show this afternoon. I'm going to speak with the local member for Orange, Phil Donato, about the decision that was handed down on Friday, and I did touch on this on Friday, the sentence for Daniel Billings, the vile killer of Molly Ticehurst. This is completely inadequate. He is going to be released, if he's on good behaviour, in jail in only 18 years before he's 50. It is outrageous that that is the sort of sentence that's happened to somebody who was out on bail on domestic violence offences in the first place.
0: Yep.
14: So I'll speak with him. MG wrapping up all the NRL finals, and I will have the last code word you need to win $2,000 with Ben Fordham tomorrow morning.
0: All right. Thank you, Clinton.
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0: Let's get all the latest news. Maddie McNeil, hello.
27: Good afternoon, Michael. Investigations are underway in Bali into the deaths of a Perth man and his two children. Police suspect the incident was a double murder-suicide. One Nation leader Pauline Hanson is being urged to apologise after comments she made on a podcast describing Aboriginals as the most primitive race on Earth resurfaced. Hundreds have gathered in Brisbane to farewell former Queensland Police Commissioner Steve Golshevsky following his death after a battle with cancer. And Sydney's M5 motorway tunnel has reopened after an overheight truck caused some havoc. A hydraulic arm on the vehicle came loose and lifted higher than usual, knocking into safety equipment and signage as it dragged along the ceiling. In sport, Formula One Championship leader Kimi Antonelli has taken up the Spanish Grand Prix ahead of Max Verstappen and Lando Norris. Aussie Oscar Piastri finished eighth. Thanks, Michael. There'll be more news and sport at 3.
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0: Scott Phillips with us on this Monday from The Motley Fool, fool.com.au. Now, Scott, there's a car insurer out there offering discounts for self-driving car owners. Tell me about this.
2: Michael, good afternoon. There certainly is. It's a big one too, right? The story here is very much whether or not those cars are safer or less safe than driving by yourself. And this is the interesting story is I don't think anyone thinks that self-driving cars are necessarily perfectly safe. The question is how much safer they are or not than individual drivers. Now, this is Zurich. They're also, by the way, I have an existing program called Insure My Tesla. So whether this is just a bit of PR, a bit of a way to do a bit of free marketing and grab some more Tesla drivers to insure their vehicles with Zurich might be an open question. But yes, this so-called full self-driving, in brackets, supervised, making the legal point that it's still you who is responsible for the accident if it happens. Tesla reckons in the US at least, up to 1/7 of the number of accidents when the car is in full self-driving mode than when it's not. In other words, humans make mistakes, but computers, according to them at least, make less of them. So that's what Zurich is banking on. They haven't said how big the discount will be just yet. You don't have to necessarily prove it was on during an incident. Just if you use it more often than not, you're less likely to have a prang. At least that's the claim, and that's the basis for the reduced premium being offered by Zurich.
0: Okay. I'm still not convinced by this. I'm a control freak. What about the markets more broadly? Oil, of course, and the dollar.
2: More fun driving yourself too, I reckon. All was pretty flat, in fact, almost dead flat, down 0.01%, 8,921 points. The Aussie dollar is at the moment down about 0.25%, interesting enough. It was over 72 cents last week, now exactly 71.5 US cents. The oil price, I wish I could say that was flat as well, but it's up 3% in trade today, over $107.60 US a barrel. That's going to mean more pain at the pump.
0: All right. Okay. Thanks, Scott. Scott Phillips from The Motley Fool, fool.com.au. Just to repeat for our listeners on 2GB, some good news. The M5 tunnel has reopened city-bound at Bexley North following that overheight vehicle. So well done to those getting all that set up and cleared away. Diversions have been in place. They're now lifted. So traffic conditions should return to normal throughout the area. Just to repeat, the M5 tunnel reopened city-bound at Bexley North following that overheight vehicle earlier in the afternoon. Now, it is time to flex those brain muscles again this week on afternoons, because all this week we're giving you the chance to once again score an incredible addition to your toolkit. We're talking here about a Flex 24-volt, 13mm 2-speed hammer drill kit with turbo mode. This is worth $669, and one of our lucky listeners got delivery of one last week. So all you need to do is just play along with the daily quiz, jot down the answers Monday to Friday. There'll be a cue to call on Friday. When you hear it, get on that open line and good luck. So the question today, it's all this week. The theme is footy finals, all right? So here we go. Question one, Monday's question. Which team lost to the Sharks at Allianz Stadium on Saturday night? Which team lost to the Sharks at Allianz Stadium on Saturday night? That's your Monday question. There'll be another one tomorrow, so on and so forth, all the way through to Friday. And then, of course, when you hear that cue to call, go for your life. 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And stay tuned to Afternoons for your chance to win. 21-3. Now, as I said earlier, I was interested to read about a new water recycling technology that has been rolled out in central New South Wales recently, out near Dubbo in the west. The technology, part of a new $7.8 million advanced wastewater treatment plant. And I'm told this can process up to 700 megalitres of effluent per year. I mean, that would otherwise be discarded. Now, obviously, for some people, there's this big yuck factor, a bit of a hurdle, mental hurdle that needs to be surmounted when we start discussing recycled or recycling of water. But as I said earlier, the truth is we need to be a bit smarter, I think, about how we access and then use water, especially as we see demand driven up with population growth, data centres popping up everywhere, and you name it. Anyway, the brains behind it is a bloke called Troy Worry. Troy's the inventor and water treatment scientist behind the new technology, and he's with me. Troy, great to speak. Thanks for your time.
3: Yeah, g'day. No worries. How you going?
0: Look, I'm all right. Now, you've been doing all right. You've been around the world, Europe, I think Germany and somewhere in Scandinavia and elsewhere, rolling this thing out. You've come back home. Maybe Australia's had a sort of a come-to-Jesus moment and realised we've got to take some of this technology on board. Look, water recycling, though, is nothing new. What sets your technology apart from the others?
3: Yeah, look, I was overseas and rolling it out is one way to put it. It's getting it ready for Australia. The invention originally came from the need to recycle water in Australia. So the grounds of it are the value of water in our country. What sets it apart? It uses an immobilised catalyst surface, which increases the speed of the reaction. So basically, to put it simply, it uses a lot less energy for the same result that a high-energy treatment system would use.
0: Okay, so lower energy, more energy efficient, cheaper to run, therefore. We're talking about recycled water. In sort of common parlance, that tends to be sewage plant liquids that are treated to drinkable levels. Is that basically what you're doing?
3: Yeah, at the moment, we're not making this water drinkable. What we're doing is making this water usable so that the water that we take away from our drinking water supply for things like sports field irrigation, construction, dust suppression, etc., can be taken from the wastewater recycling schemes. So maybe the future, we'll probably end up drinking it, but I know that most people sort of go, yuck, what thought of it? But that's because we still have enough water to drink. As we all know, that's getting less and less, not just in Australia, but around the world. And we need to be ready for that. And we definitely don't want to be taking out potable water and spraying it on the ground.
0: Well, this is the thing. I mean, potable water, for those, that's just basically consumable water. It's been treated at the dams and the plants. It comes in the pipes. But, you know, we use potable water to wash down driveways. We use potable water to, you know, as you say, for dust suppression on construction sites. I mean, this is drinking quality water, and it's a finite resource.
3: That's exactly right. We also use it for concrete batching, and we're also talking about using it for data centres.
0: Yeah.
3: This potable water is a valuable resource. I mean, we need it to survive. So if we can use our wastewater, and we produce a lot of it, so everything that goes out your tap and down the sink, that's your wastewater. Every time you flush the toilet, that's your wastewater. And there's many, many other sources of industrial wastewater as well. So if we can use that to fulfill all the non-potable needs, that would free up billions and billions of cubic meters or kiloliters of wastewater a year. Of drinking water, sorry, a year for drinking.
0: Absolutely. Just on a technical point, Troy, is what you do technically at the standard that could be consumed by humans? It's just that's not the marketing ploy at this stage?
3: Well, yeah. What we can do is tune how much we treat water with AOP. It's AOP is the process. So you can add a few more reactors here or there. You can increase the amount of biology if you're integrating it with biology. There's no sort of end on what you can do and how far you can destroy the contaminants till it gets to a point that it's drinkable. So what we do is look at the water, because all water is different, determine what it actually needs and what that end use is, and then design the system for it. And my invention is basically just the facilitator of that process, the thing that goes in the middle.
0: Okay, so we've got this facility now in Dubbo. I mean, I think it's kind of appropriate that the local political set there came on board, because it wasn't that many years ago, if I'm not mistaken, that, you know, Dubbo was really low on potable water. And so they've probably been scared and thought, well, okay, we've got to do something about this, so good on them. Aside from them, though, what sort of political buy-in or interest have you had in Australia?
3: Look, that's probably been the first for AOP, and I've always been a little bit surprised, because I think in Australia we can do anything. We have the mines and the production capacity to do so many things, but being a small-time inventor, you know, backyard inventor originally, we need support. So, you know, I put all my life savings into this invention years ago. And, you know, like I wrote in the or said to the ABC, a lot of tears go on to these things, a lot of blood, sweat and tears. And when a council suddenly gets behind you and has a bit of faith in your tech, you know, they did their due diligence and all that. But once they actually believe in it and say, we're putting it in, what that does for not just for water treatment, but for Australian innovation in general and production. We make it in Bundaberg and Queensland, you know, we do it all in the country. So it's a huge boost to innovation, and we are now at the point where we have the financial resources to develop our PFAS destruction invention, which is the next thing that I'm sure you guys will all hear about.
0: Mm-hmm.
3: And that wouldn't be possible without that kind of investment. Nobody's sort of just throwing money at you and saying, get out there and, you know, show us what you can do. They're more saying, well, we have a need, can you fulfill it?
0: Yeah.
3: And.
0: So, well, you're to be commended for following through, because, you know, I mean, there's a lot of guys and girls out there that have a bright idea, but it's one thing to have, you know, your sort of your Archimedes moment. It's another thing to then go and make that commercially viable or practical, and most fall over at that particular hurdle. So well done to you and the team. And just to repeat, the idea of water recycling is not new, but what sets yours apart seems to be that it's certainly marketed as being 16 times more energy efficient than the stock standard systems that we've got in place. And I don't know, I think there's Port Macquarie, there's a couple in Queensland, there's a few all over the place. So that's your unique point of difference, isn't it?
3: Yeah, well, we can also break the chemicals of emerging concern, you know, like antibiotics, pharmaceuticals, pesticides and petrol, hydrocarbons. We break them right down, mineralize them into basic elements like carbon and water, rather than catching them on a membrane or in a filter and taking them to the tip and creating another source of another problem, basically. So the main point of difference is we destroy contaminants. We don't catch them and move them somewhere else.
0: Now, look, I'm no scientist. I don't know, you know, one end of most of these things from the other. But as far as the role for government going forward, I mean, you mentioned we use potable water in the creation of concrete, for example. If indeed it is the case that there's an opportunity to use what you produce, is this now the case where government have to change regulation? Is this the next step?
3: Yeah, it would be nice to see the government sort of push that we actually use non-potable sources for non-potable water. We facilitated that move by creating a technology that can do it and do it rather economically. Whether they jump on that or not will be yet to see. It's the same with the PFAS story. You know, at the moment, we catch it, and even if you catch it in Townsville, they're driving it down to Victoria to destroy it. So it's a bit ridiculous, but destroying it on site. That's what we should always be focusing on. If there's a contaminant, we don't want to catch it and move it somewhere. We want to destroy it where we make it.
0: Yeah? I agree.
3: And that's what frees up the water. And that's going to give our kids the security too, because we're all right. You know, you and I will get to the end of our lives and probably never run out of potable water. But it's our kids and our grandkids that are going to be the ones who feel the consequences of us being a bit lazy or a bit slack or not driving the innovation while we could.
0: Yep, well said. Well said. Well, look, you keep thinking big, and if you need a bit of a platform, you just let us know, and good luck with government, because they're sclerotic at the best of times. But, I mean, if you can crack a few wins there, you're probably going to be doing us all a favour. Well done, Troy. Thank you for your time.
3: Thanks a lot, mate. Cheers. Yeah, well, at least Dubbo Council had a bit of faith in us.
0: Yeah.
3: So let's see the rest.
0: Absolutely. Yep, absolutely. Well said. Good on to the team at Dubbo, too. Troy Worry, inventor. And water treatment scientist, doing something a little differently, and he's taken this Australian idea to parts of the world, now brought it home. Well done to the team at Dubbo that have given him a go. Onwards and upwards from here, hey? 131873. Track of the day after this.
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0: Start of the day really talking about that breaking news coming out of Whyalla with up to 500 jobs to go. I know Parliament Question Time is on at the moment. I'm sure the government will be asked some questions about this and the $2.4 billion that the Prime Minister and Peter Malinauskas offered the people of Whyalla before the last election. The guarantee, essentially, the promise that it would keep their jobs and jobs for the future generations. And, well, for at least 500 people, that isn't looking so good today. Just to clarify, I mentioned earlier that Whyalla was really this ideal location, as it is because of the port and the iron ore facility and so on and so forth. The coal was shipped from, it's not in situ, the coal was shipped from places like Newcastle and elsewhere on the vessels. The iron ore would then be produced and then shipped. And so it was this sort of circular, triangular economy. But a lot of that is now breaking down. And the economic reality on the ground seems to be a mess. We'll be following that story, no doubt, tomorrow. But I see, and this is a bit of a comparison, in Tasmania, Bell Bay, another place that's used to old industry, the smelter was there, it's now gone, or about to go. They, apparently, and the people of Bell Bay are being promised a $1.5 billion green manufacturing hub. There's a energy startup and there's some Japanese money and I think some Americans and others involved. I'll share some details tomorrow because if that one comes through, it might prove a bit of a blueprint for, you know, green energy and green manufacturing. But, you know, many people say we'll hold our breath because we've sort of been here before.
21: Track of the day.
0: All right, Joel's favourite time of the day, track of the day. I have a family pass to go and see Monster Jam 2026. This will be all right, live at Accor Stadium, Sydney on October 10. You can get your tickets now via Ticketmaster, but you can see the world's best drivers tear up the dirt in wide open competitions of speed and skill. Monster Jam. Love that. So if you want to go, I've got four tickets on the line here, 131873. But you've got to answer this question. Okay, here it is. It's a medical question. Viagra was introduced into Australia on this day in what year? Viagra, the old little blue pill, introduced into Australia for heart problems, wasn't it, originally? On this day, in which year? Anyone know? Well, look, there's 10 calls from blokes. 131 873. Here's a little clue, well, a bit of thinking music anyway.

0: Yes, indeed. Well, we'll have a standing ovation for our winner after the break. Viagra, introduced to Australia on this day, but in what year?
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8: Well, we got a winner. Thank you, Daniel Blacktown. Well done. The answer being 1998. So, family pass, 4 tickets to Monster Jam 2026 coming your way. Don't need to tell the family about how you got the tickets. Just take them along for a great night out. There you go. All right, thanks for your company. I'll be back with you tomorrow, all things going well. Look forward to having a chat about a few different things. Well, I don't think we'll talk brooches tomorrow. We've done that. We'll do something else. I don't know what. Corsets? I don't know. We'll cover something. In the meantime, have a good afternoon.
9: 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It's going to be hot this summer. 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
10: Got an overnight low of 6 degrees, partly cloudy and 19 tomorrow. From the Capital Radio Newsroom, good afternoon. I'm Jeff Tyler. Indonesian police are treating the deaths of an Australian man and his 2 children in Bali as a suspected murder-suicide. The bodies of the 56-year-old and his 6-year-old son and 4-year-old daughter were found inside their home in Kuta. The Canberra community is being invited to share their thoughts as part of a new inquiry looking at how the ACT is governed. The Legislative Assembly inquiry would cover issues including how many MLAs are needed for fair representation and how many ministers are needed for effective government and if the ACT needs an upper house or local councils. Nick Tyrrell, ACT Liberal Senate candidate, says while this is an important discussion, the terms of reference are a little bit narrow.
11: I think the Assembly sort of marking its own homework and the deciding how many more members they might need is probably only a very small part of the question that needs answering, and that is the current system of government we've got in the ACT working for everyone. And I don't know anyone who thinks it is, anything who thinks we should stay with the same system except for people who are already on the payroll.
10: One Nation denies its proposed immigration policy would plunge Australia into a recession. The minor party has pledged to cut 750,000 temporary migrants over 3 years. The opposition warns the policy could cause a downturn in the economy, but One Nation Treasurer spokesman Barnaby Joyce claims current immigration levels are hurting ordinary Aussies.
12: We already have for individuals on a per capita basis a problem that their lives are either stagnating or going backwards. There's no more evident than in such things as people people living under, homeless people that I've just never seen before, even in Tamworth, living in boxes, living under bridges.
10: The Little Wings charity is set to receive a massive boost in funding thanks to 12-year-old Dusty Langby and his mum, who are finishing off a massive trek in Canberra today. The duo set off from their home in Warren, New South Wales, and walked over 500 k's as part of their fundraising efforts. Dusty says he was inspired to take the 16-day journey after his own personal experience.
2: We have a paediatrician. Her name is Dr. Mary Skander. And, she came to our town, and I just noticed a big, big difference in our community. And I just wanted to spread that all around regional Australia, and I just want to help all the kids.
10: The 12-year-old is set to meet with Mr. Albanese tomorrow morning.
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10: Checking petrol prices around town, we've got unleaded $2.10 at the Ampole in Gungahlin. It's $2.22 at the Ready Express in Braddon and $2.15 at the Metro in Phillip.
14: Sports update.
10: Well, Manuka Oval is set to be home for two Super Rugby fixtures next year, bringing the sport back to the venue for the first time in 31 years. The ACT Brumbies announcing their return as Canberra prepares to celebrate 100 years since its first rugby club and 90 years of ACT rugby. The Wallabies will also return to Canberra next year ahead of the Rugby World Cup. And a huge sigh of relief at the Panthers, Nathan Cleary receiving only a fine despite being charged with dangerous contact in his side's win over the Roosters. It means the champion halfback is free to play in next week's prelim final. And that's the latest from the Capital Radio newsroom.
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15: Warren, checking your latest Canberra traffic with an eye on the Kings Avenue Bridge right now. Steady flow both ways above Lake Burley Griffin between Parliament House and the Russell Campbell areas. Also, on the north side of the lake, steady traffic into Braddon. Plenty of traffic towards Ainslie Avenue for Kooyong Street. Bit of traffic too into Queanbeyan East Yass Road to Sutton Road, Oaks Estate Road and Sutton Road through Cohen. A little bit of busy traffic at times as well. 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And that's Canberra traffic.
9: 2CC weather. Alexander Watson Insulation. Canberra's cold. Your house doesn't have to be.
10: Got an overnight low of 6, partly cloudy, and a top of 19 degrees tomorrow. Wednesday, early frost, then a cloudy day, 13 degrees. Thursday morning, frost, then a sunny day, a top of 17. Friday morning, frost, a mostly sunny day, and a top of 22 degrees.
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0: Well, good afternoon, and how the devil are you? Great to have your company today. Leon Delaney here with you. It's Canberra Live on 2CC, and that's your chance to have your say. Any topic, any time, whatever it is you'd like to talk about, all you need to do is get on the phone and call me up, 6255-1206. 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Or you can email by going to the 2CC website, click on the feedback link, and you can tell me what's on your mind, Canberra. Well, business owners on Lonsdale Street in Braddon have raised concerns over an apparent drop-off in foot traffic in recent times. Over the past few years, of course, the area has been disrupted by street upgrades, but that work has been completed. Some traders fear that perhaps the public hasn't realised the construction work has been completed. This, combined with other factors, such as rising costs, has seen some retailers end their physical presence in the suburb and move their operations online. Unfortunately, this then possibly sets up a domino effect. That's interesting. My computer is doing things it really should not be doing. I'll come back to that in a moment. Yes, this can set up a possible domino effect where empty shop fronts are seen as a sign of decline. Meanwhile, the ACT Greens have today proposed the creation of a new independent fund to manage the money collected from poker machines for community contributions. MLA for Kurrajong and spokesperson for gambling reform, Rebecca Bazzarotti, said right now the big clubs decide where the community contributions go with zero strings attached. She said the government should investigate an investment scheme to cut the reliance of sports clubs on grants derived from poker machine revenue. And today is 2CC's one-day sale. What that means for you, if you're a business owner and you've never tried radio advertising before, today is your big opportunity. It's the Capital Radio one-day sale. 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
0: Yes, it's very distracting when a computer screen goes blank in front of you and an annoying buzzing sound starts penetrating your right ear. The computer screen in question is not critical to the function of the radio station, so we're not about to suddenly go off the air or anything like that. But it is distracting when the screen is flickering and it goes off and then it comes back on, goes off. Just don't know what's going to happen next. It's terrible. Never mind, we will persevere nonetheless. Have you ever tried turning pages with a Band-Aid on your thumb? I tell you what, it's harder than it looks. It really is. I've had a small misadventure last night when I was cooking. I was slicing up some chicken to put into a satay, and unfortunately, a slip of the knife resulted in a little bit of a chunk being detached from my thumb. Did you know that fingernails don't actually provide much protection? No. The knife will go straight through that thing. Absolutely. So yeah, Band-Aid on the thumb, turning pages. This is a monumental challenge. But don't worry, I think we're up to it. I think we'll get through it together. 3:10 now, and as I mentioned a moment ago, business owners on Lonsdale Street have expressed concerns about a decline in foot traffic. Spokesman for the Braddon United Retailers and Traders, Kel Watt, good afternoon.
2: Good afternoon, Leon. How are you?
0: Not too bad. Thanks for joining
2: us.
0: Apart from the thumb, that's right. It's one of those minor annoyances. How often have you nicked your fingers when you're chopping stuff up? You'll never do it again, but you always do.
2: I know. I've got a great head for radio, but if you look at my hands, you'll know I'll never be a hand model either.
0: No.
2: Indeed.
0: Now, tell me, Kel, are traders in Braddon actually worried about a decline in foot traffic, or is this a beat up by the media?
2: No, they are. And it's been going on for quite some time. So if you're happy, I can give you a little bit of a walk through history.
0: Yes, please.
2: So Lonsdale Street, I know the Canberra Times article, which covered some of this, was talking about Lonsdale Street not being what it was 10 years ago. And that's absolutely right. Look, it's still great. I reckon we've still got the best restaurants and cafes in town. You know, come down and enjoy some of Canberra's finest people. But the foot traffic's just not there. So that buzz has diminished a little bit. But really, it started in 2019. And you know, that's the best part of 7 years ago now, but you might recall the bushfires that came through, and we were hit with that horrible smoke. So it meant that people weren't going to cafes and restaurants, and that lingered around. And, you know, obviously with hospitality being a big part of the Braddon economy, it took a big hit. Not long out of that, and of course, we got hit by COVID. So again, all those hospitality and retail places were forced to close down, and people working from home. So what's happened in that time is that there was a really that sort of shutdown. People broke their habits. They weren't working 5 days a week in the office. They weren't walking up to Braddon to enjoy lunch or, you know, do the dry cleaning, grab a litre of milk on the way home or any of those sort of things. And so people have broken their habits. Then along came the upgrades and the beautification. Good in theory, very poorly executed. We were promised bells and whistles down Lonsdale Street and Mort Street. Mort Street didn't get done at all. The Lonsdale Street works were really challenging. We were promised that there'd be some strategic relationship. People would work with the shop holders to make sure that pedestrians could still get in and customers and clients weren't going to be affected. But it was basically like you were fenced off, and people, again, saw Braddon as being shut down and learnt not to go back there. Part of those upgrades saw 25 car parks in Lonsdale Street removed. Now, given that you've got a growing residential cohort, businesses are absolutely reliant on people being able to pull up quite close to get to it, because Braddon's a destination. If you park in Civic, going to the Canberra Centre, you can wander. But Braddon is very much reliant on people getting a park close by. And, of course, there's a whole bunch of medical services in Braddon now as well. So the geriatrician and people that provide some of the imaging and blood work and the GP services, the oldies can't park close by and get near them. So it's kind of been a perfect storm of things. And, of course, on top of all that, you've got what we call the Braddon tax. And we don't affectionately refer to it as that. It's a special levy placed on property owners in Civic, Braddon and Dixon, and that of course is passed on by the landlords to the tenants, which of course is passed on to the customers. So if you're wondering why a coffee costs 50 cents or a dollar more in Braddon than it might somewhere else, it's just basic economics. A couple of interest rate rises, people working from home, a little bit of uncertainty about the global economy, petrol prices going up. It just seems to be one hit after another. And a place like Braddon, which is so reliant on hospitality and retail, along with some of those, you know, great professional services, but really hospitality and retail, are copping it in the neck. And I think the last point I'll make here, I think it's very sad that the Chief Minister, whose electorate it is, right from the time COVID broke out, spoke about small business as almost a de facto opposition. He berated small business owners about their policing of COVID protocols. And there's been really very little incentives for people to come back and enjoy Braddon the way that we've seen elsewhere. So I don't want to discourage people from going to Braddon, quite the opposite, but shop owners do have a lot to worry about at the moment.
0: How many empty shops are there?
2: Oh, I reckon there could be a couple of dozen up and down, but I know during the 2021 period of the COVID shutdown, as we opened up, it was over two dozen businesses then closed down. You know, somewhere like Debacle, they've been operating for the best part of 20 years as a great destination for a drink. And often we then, you know, get on the bus, pull up outside and get a free bus to the Raiders or Brumbies. They bit the bullet there. So even some of those long-standing services, and I know there'll be shopkeepers and traders around town that feel very bad about what Braddon's going through and been through, but you've only got to look at the way that

0: you know, when people talk about businesses making profit, yeah, in any other world, that's their income. So, you know, you go and earn a salary in the public service, you get a wage. Businesses talk about their profit margins. That's their ability to live. That's their income. And often it's very much lower than what you'd sort of see in private practice or the public service. So, look, I don't begrudge anybody making a dollar, but it does surprise me that some of the property owners seem to be happy to sit there with their shop empty rather than giving, you know, a little bit of a discount or shaving a few dollars off to get somebody in there. Because I think that if you've got empty shops, it starts to look like it's not a great place to do business or a great place to be a customer.
1: Yeah.
0: And I reckon a reduced rent and a thriving community would be a far better look and a far greater result for everybody.
1: Yeah, as I said, the empty shop fronts give the impression of decline, to put it gently. Finally, what needs to be done? And you just hinted at that in terms of rent concessions. But again, let's come back to the government. What should they be doing?
0: I think there's a range of things that we learnt from COVID. So you may recall, although it had its problems, there was incentives given out or basically cash to spend. People could grab their little card and go spend in shops, you know, sort of stimulate the economy and things like that. I think areas like Braddon and Dixon's seen it, and certainly parts of Civic as well, where there's been a lot of construction work, both government and private sector construction, businesses are very badly impacted. So I think an ability for the government to provide some sort of stimulus so that people all around Canberra can head to Braddon and these other business places and spend there locally is very good. But it's not just government. It's also coming down to the property owners, that they need to sort of make a calculated decision, I think, and get people in, even if it's a little... I'm not talking about huge discounts, but when you've got people paying between $40,000 and $100,000 a year for retail and hospitality space, it's very expensive. So shaving a few thousand dollars off a year is, to me, makes sense rather than having it sitting there idle. And it will attract more people in. So I think it's a little bit of good strategy from the government, a little bit of good strategy from private enterprise, giving the shopkeepers and business owners a go. And, of course, you've got to remember all those shops, they employ students, mums coming back from maternity leave that want a bit of part-time or casual work. It's not just the business owners and people. It's, you know, hundreds and hundreds of staff as well, and team members that are going to have their hours cut or can't get the job, or they've just lost their job when a business closes. So it does impact a really broad range of people.
1: Thanks very much for chatting today.
0: Thanks very much, Leon.
1: Thank you very much. That's Kel Watt, the spokesperson for Braddon United Retailers and Traders on 2CC. Lee, how can I help you?
2: Good afternoon. I just listening to that, like, I mean, my heart goes out to those people, the businesses in Braddon. I mean, he's one of the very few that actually got a brain cell that's been on your show, but, like, it was just right on the money with most of the stuff. And it goes back to, you know, like, productivity and just what this Labor Greens government on throughout the states and territories, like, they are destroying this country from within. I mean, people worry about the Chinese. We've got nothing to worry about the Chinese. These people are so dangerous. They're so anti-family. They're so anti-business. They're so... I never got a job from a poor person, okay? We need people to be entrepreneurs and go out and start businesses, whether it be a coffee shop, whether it be manufacturing. I mean, another instance, Whyalla. Taxpayers have chucked millions of dollars at that, and now Whyalla closes again today. They're shutting down the furnace. So there's 500 jobs. So now Australia's manufacturing is pretty much non-existent because of this crazy left energy policy with, you know, like, we've got unlimited resources, we've got so much in this country, but we're a trillion in debt federally, and we're probably another trillion with states and territories, and you know, then the argument is, like, with One Nation wanting to cut back on immigration. Well, I'll tell you, in these rural areas, places like Coffs Harbour or whatever, and, like, the highest youth unemployment in the country.
1: Yep.
2: So what needs to happen is these young blokes need to get off their backsides and work. You can't get $80 an hour to pick bananas or pick blueberries or, you know, Wagga and places like that. You know, you can't get $90 an hour to pick apricots. You know, like, this is the whole thing. We've got to have a complete reset where we want our young people to be entrepreneurs. We want businesses. We want, you know, 50% of the workforce in Australia even works for the taxpayer in some way, in some form. You know, the

0: can't just keep going.
1: You've covered a lot of territory there, and I can't respond to all of it. But broadly speaking, I think you're right. When we need more entrepreneurship, we need more incentive, we need more opportunity. And at the end of the day, that's what most people want. Most people don't want a handout; they want opportunity. Thanks for being part of the program.
2: 2CC is Canberra's news leader.
3: One Nation has unveiled its immigration policy with plans to slash the number of people coming into the country.
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13: Here's your latest Canberra traffic. Take care. With northbound traffic building up above Lake Burley Griffin through the light rail stage 2A works on the Commonwealth Avenue Bridge towards the city. Steady traffic continues through Turner as well on Barry Drive, past Marcus Clark Street, Clunies Ross Street and the ANU. 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Ends September 15 at participating stores, excludes IGA local grocer. That's Canberra traffic.
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1: 26 past 3. Now, you might have heard us going on today about something called the 2CC one-day sale. And you might have scratched your head and thought to yourself, well, what exactly is that? I can tell you. No, in fact, better than that. Better than me telling you, let's call in the general manager of Radio 2CC, Gavin Flanagan. Good afternoon. afternoon.
0: Leon, good afternoon. Great to be with you, mate.
1: What exactly is the one-day sale all about?
0: It's a very good question. Our account managers are out there at the moment taking calls from businesses right around the Canberra region. And the reason they're doing it is because for one day only, this cannot happen on any other day throughout the year, we're offering advertising rates at half price.
1: Wow, half price? That's astounding.
0: And we don't do it very often, as I say.
1: Not just once a year.
0: One-day sale, exactly. And that's the reason why we're doing it. We're giving people a chance, specifically those businesses who may not have tried radio before. This gives you an opportunity to dip your toe in the water and come along for the ride with this one-day sale.
1: Or maybe you tried it 10 years ago and you thought, maybe it's time to try it again.
0: Yeah, absolutely. And it's a great time to be able to do it. We're leading into Christmas over the next few months. If you're a retailer, the best way to get customers in your door. And we talked this morning about the fact that radio is a trusted medium. There are so many different advertising opportunities for people these days, but the businesses out there don't know who they can trust. Well, I can certainly trust a radio station that's been around for a long time, and the only reason our doors are still open and we are still able to employ people is because radio advertisers have seen effectiveness with their advertising over many years.
1: Sensational. And of course, all of us that sit behind the microphone establish this relationship with everybody that listens to the station.
0: Yes.
1: And you know that you can trust us because we do the absolute best we can to provide you with accurate information, timely news, not to mention just a little bit of entertainment here and there.
0: Yeah, definitely. And as you know, Stephen spoke to a few of our advertisers this morning that have been advertising for a long time. Don't take our word for it. Listen to these people who have been able to get a return on their investment every year for a very long time. And we wouldn't talk to people if we didn't believe that whatever you invested on radio, you don't make back, you know, 2, 3, 4, 10-fold.
1: Absolutely. So the number to call if you're a business owner and you'd like to know more about opportunities to advertise on radio and advertise effectively, just call this number, 6242-1053. It's as simple as that.
0: It sure is. And our guys are waiting by the phones until 5 o'clock this afternoon. Two $5,000 advertising packages up for grabs if you invest in this afternoon.
1: Fantastic. Thanks very much.
0: Thanks, Leon.
1: Gavin Flanagan, the General Manager of Radio 2CC, will have a news update in just a moment.
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3: Got an overnight low of 6 degrees, partly cloudy and 19 tomorrow from the Capital Radio newsroom. Good afternoon. I'm Jeff Tyler. Indonesian police are treating the deaths of an Australian man and his two children in Bali as a suspected murder-suicide. The bodies of the 56-year-old and his 6-year-old son and 4-year-old daughter were found inside their home in Kuta. The Canberra community is being invited to share their thoughts as part of a new inquiry looking at how the ACT is governed. The Legislative Assembly inquiry would cover issues, including how many MLAs are needed for fair representation and how many ministers are needed for effective government and if the ACT needs an upper house or local councils. Nick Tyrrell, ACT Liberal Senate candidate, says, while this is an important discussion, the terms of reference are a little bit narrow.
4: I think the Assembly sort of marking its own homework and deciding how many more members they might need is probably only a very small part of the question that needs answering, and that is the current system of government we've got in the ACT working for everyone. And I don't know anyone who thinks it is, anything who thinks we should stay with the same system except for people who are already on the payroll.
3: One Nation denies its proposed immigration policy would plunge Australia into a recession. The minor party has pledged to cut 750,000 temporary migrants over 3 years. The opposition warns the policy could cause a downturn in the economy, but One Nation Treasurer spokesman Barnaby Joyce claims current immigration levels are hurting ordinary Aussies.
22: We already have for individuals on a per capita basis a problem that their lives are either stagnating or going backwards. That's no more evident than such things as homeless people that I've just never seen before, even in Tamworth, living in boxes, living under bridges.
3: The Little Wings charity is set to receive a massive boost in funding thanks to 12-year-old Dusty Langby and his mum, who are finishing off a massive trek in Canberra today. The duo set off from their home in Warren, New South Wales, and walked over 500 k's as part of their fundraising efforts. Dusty says he was inspired to take the 16-day journey after his own personal experience.
23: We have a paediatrician. Her name is Dr. Mary Skander. And, she came to our town, and I just noticed a big, big difference in our community. And I just wanted to spread that all around regional Australia.
24: Sports update.
3: Well, Manuka Oval is set to be home for two Super Rugby fixtures next year, bringing the sport back to the venue for the first time in 31 years. The ACT Brumbies announcing their return as Canberra prepares to celebrate 100 years since its first rugby club and 90 years of ACT rugby. The Wallabies will also return to Canberra next year ahead of the Rugby World Cup. And a huge sigh of relief at the Panthers, Nathan Cleary receiving only a fine despite being charged with dangerous contact in his side's win over the Roosters. It means the champion halfback is free to play in next week's prelim final. And that's the latest from the Capital Radio newsroom.
25: 2CC weather, Alexander Watson insulation, Canberra's cold, your house doesn't have to be.
3: Got an overnight low of 6, partly cloudy, and a top of 19 degrees tomorrow. Wednesday, early frost, then a cloudy day, 13 degrees. Thursday morning, frost, then a sunny day, a top of 17. Friday morning, frost, a mostly sunny day, and a top of 22 degrees.
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1: Well, the Australian share market is kind of flat today. The ASX 200 is just marginally above zero. The All Ordinaries just marginally below zero. Never mind. We'll have a full report of all the day's finance news coming up a little bit later on in the program. It's about 23 to 4 now. Pardon me. Yes. Apparently, the ACT Greens have taken a leaf out of the books of Blackadder, and they have come up with a cunning plan. ACT Greens spokesperson for gambling reform, Rebecca Vassarotti, good afternoon.
2: Hi, Leon. That's probably the best intro I've had in quite some time.
1: Well, I like good intros, you know. Yeah. So what exactly is your cunning plan?
2: Well, look, there's been a lot of discussion in recent times about, you know, the things that are happening around gambling, and particularly the connection between gambling venues, community sports, and how we can, you know, really provide, you know, an ongoing way to support community sports and community organisations from contributions that are provided and that are mandated that gambling venues can provide. So this, in the context of this, we are suggesting, and this is not actually a new proposal, this is something that's been talked about for a long time, about looking at the way that community contributions are administered. And so rather than gambling venues making those decisions themselves, actually putting those community contributions into an independent fund, and then them being distributed out. We've sort of seen a lot of discussion recently around the influence of gambling operators on politics and the connection between community organisations and community sports. So amongst other things, this is one of the issues that this idea is trying to solve.
1: Okay, so essentially what you're proposing is that instead of clubs that operate pokies spending some of the revenue from those pokies on community contributions directly to support various different elements of community activity, you're suggesting that the ACT government should collect that money and they should manage it instead. Is that the idea?
2: Not the ACT government. What we're suggesting is that it goes into somewhere independently. A small amount of community contributions already happens in relation to the Chief Minister's Fund that's operated by Hands Across Canberra. So, you know, this is a model that operates, and so it's really taking that more broadly to the, you know, to the full 8%, and looking at that being administered independently. What we have found in terms of the current scheme, that when this is audited, there is often, you know, many discrepancies found. There's not a lot of transparency. Some, you know, I will say that some clubs do it well in terms of having a grants, you know, a grants program that they run. But for many, it's pretty. There's not a lot of transparency about how those decisions are made. And certainly, when these contributions get audited, it's, you know, there are problems that have been identified.
1: Okay, but of course they are audited, and so those problems are identified, and I would presume those problems are addressed. Shouldn't the organisations that are generating that revenue in the first place have some say in where it's spent in the community?
2: Well, these are community contributions that have come off of gambling revenue that we know is causing significant gambling harm. And so it's not, you know, this isn't, you know, community contributions are contributions that are made by clubs because they're mandated to. It's not about altruistic motivations. They need to do this. And I think, you know, particularly the community needs to have confidence. There is only a proportion that is audited by the Racing and Gambling Commission, and they have found significant problems when they've been audited. Not as bad, you know, like there was Prior to some significant reform, there was really significant concerns that were identified in terms of where some of these contributions are going. That is, it hasn't been the case in recent times, but there's a significant proportion where, you know, auditing has found concerns.
1: Okay, you just said that the revenue is generated directly from gambling harm. Is that always the case? Isn't it possible that the bulk of the money is generated by people spending it as they wish, having a good time, indulging in their preferred form of entertainment? Not all gambling is producing harm, is it?
2: No, but a significant proportion of gambling is putting people at harm. When we look at the prevalence surveys, the most recent one found that 1 in 10 Canberrans are affected by gambling harm, either by themselves or family members. So this is a really significant issue. We know that this form of
1: without saying it's not significant, 1 in 10 is a problem, but that means 9 in 10 is not a problem.
2: Yeah, this is it. You know, this is in a 12-month period, and so we are seeing significant numbers of people in the community that are creating harm. We're not saying that, you know, we're not talking about that, you know, banning this form of harm. It's about ensuring that the community contributions that are generated of it, that we are really confident that we get community value for it. And, you know, there's elements to this proposal that looks at actually how we can, you know, future-proof community sports and other community endeavour that has been generated through community contributions into the future, because we are likely to see some reduction in that revenue over the long term.
1: Well, that's the plan, isn't it? Rebecca, thanks very much for chatting today.
2: Great to chat to you.
1: Thank you. Rebecca Vassarotti, the ACT Greens spokesperson for gambling reform. 17 to 4 now.
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5: Labor will consider bowing to a Greens demand to require internet users to opt in to algorithms if needed to secure parliamentary support for Anthony Albanese's digital safety reforms, as Angus Taylor raises fears the government is attempting to censor the internet. 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
1: As we look in again on your latest Canberra traffic, northbound traffic above Lake Burley Griffin's been a little under speed through the light rail stage 2A works on the Commonwealth Avenue Bridge, getting away from Parliament House. Building up quickly too through Braddon on Kooyong Street, approaching Ainslie Avenue this past hour. 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You spot any snarls on the roads, 1-300-545-082.
25: 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Thanks to Bloomer's Lawyers. 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
1: 20 degrees outside at the moment. The Bureau says a possible shower today. Tomorrow, partly cloudy, top of 19 after an overnight low of 6. Going to be a little bit cool in the middle of the week. Wednesday, a minimum of 1 and a top of 13, then warming up slightly more on Thursday with a top of 17 as we head towards another weekend that looks like sunshine and pleasant mid-20s. But just in the middle of this week, it might be just a quick, or, you know, maybe just a very brief interlude of second winter. And I say that because Thursday morning, they're forecasting a minimum of minus 1 with some morning frost. There you go. It's about 12 minutes to 4 now on 2CC.
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1: It was a cracking weekend over the weekend. Mark Vergano, good afternoon.
4: Good afternoon, Leon. How are you?
1: Not too bad. Lots of sunshine over the weekend and I believe plenty of sports activity. Let's kick it off with the NRLW. Friday evening, we left it with the Raiders facing the Tigers. How did it end up?
4: It ended very, very well. They defeated the Tigers 22-10 at Leichhardt Oval on Friday night, the Raiders women's team. And look, in one of those twists of fate, of course, that qualified them for the finals. The Tigers and the Raiders will get to do it all again. And we'll do a preview. They play at Campbelltown on Friday night at 7:50. Now, in the match that was last weekend, sparkling form of Mackenzie Wickie saw the winger break open the match, blockbusting run. A bit reminiscent of the Canberra great, her dad, Reuben. It just broke the Tigers' defence open and offloaded, then backed up and scored a try. Apart from Wiki, there are also tries to Tafunga, Waterman and Preston. All round, a solid performance. So the Raiders women have qualified for the first time for their finals. And in more great news, and we'll be previewing this as well, the Mount Pritchard team, which is in the New South Wales Harvey Norman Premiership, it's basically got the rest of the Raiders NRLW squad in it. They are one game away from a grand final. They play South this weekend in a preliminary final. So all round, kicking goals, scoring tries, the Raiders women.
1: Fantastic stuff. Meanwhile, in the local rugby league, preliminary finals are done. What's the score?
4: Well, the Raiders preliminary final, as you said, result could be categorised maybe as the... This one is no one saw this coming. As the Queeming Kangaroos go to a fourth straight grand final, defeating Goulburn, wait for it, 58-0. The Kangaroos were up 12-0 early. Goulburn were still in it, but then three quick tries just before halftime saw it blow out to a 30-0 halftime tally, and that was really about it for the match. The Roos were heading for another grand final. Tiger Campbell, he scored three tries. Adam Quinlan, two. Lucas Thompson, 9 goals, inflicted plenty of pain on Goulburn outfit, who had previously defied the odds, and it was a sad way for their champion Mitch Cornish to bow out. In the Katrina Fanning Shield, veteran Gengarland puppeteer Holly Massey, she scored twice late to bring the Bulls from behind to win 20-12 against West Belconnen. Rosalie O'Malley, she was awesome trying to lift the Warriors, 2 tries, and she really was a handful for the Bulls pack. But it's the pool, it's the Bulls going to the KFS big dance next week.
1: Okay, rugby union, we had something special over the weekend. Unfortunately, not a good result for the Brumbies.
4: No, the Waratahs, the old enemy, the nemesis, got the better of the Brumbies at Bungendore yesterday, winning comfortably 38-19. The Waratahs got off to a flyer, three tries inside the first 20 minutes. That led to a 33-7 lead at halftime. Thorn scoring the try there for the Brumbies. Now, the Brumbies were better in the second half. They scored 2-1 as Riley and Baxter both crossed. But really, the damage had been done. The Waratahs, two goods for the Brumbies in the Super Rugby AUS first game of the season.
1: Okay, then. Soccer, what have we got?
4: Their men's NPL. Tigers FC put it beyond doubt who's the best team in this competition for the season, with a comprehensive 3-0 win over Canberra, Croatia. And fittingly, it started in the second minute with the comp's leading goal scorer, Aiden Milosevic, who we'd profiled on Friday, scored from a free kick. Later in the second half, it was Bangura and then Owusu who added the extras for the Tigers to become champions. That goes with their Australia Cup qualification and Community Shield win this season. So they've been in outstanding form. So congratulations to the Tigers. The women's NPL, it took 120 minutes to split Belconnen and Canberra, Croatia. After a nil-all draw in regulation time, it had to wait for the deadlock to be broken in the 98th minute when Belconnen's Izzy Hindmarsh cracked a 30-metre thunderbolt to break Canberra, Croatia's hearts. The task was completed 8 minutes later. Hattie Cram caught the Croatia goalkeeper Ellie Summers off her line and lobbed it. So Belconnen, they do the double again, premiers and champions, 2-0 winners over Canberra, Croatia. And in the men's, it was the Tigers FC, too good for Canberra, Croatia.
1: Yes, you can't keep those Tigers down. Meanwhile, at the track, did we pick any winners?
4: No, we didn't, but we did get at least a payout. Unfortunately, music time was scratched from the run to the row, so we'll have to wait till its next start to see how it's faring. Barb Joseph Snowy really did the business for us in the highway. Ran third at $41, coming from the back of the field to finish strongly less than 2 lengths from the winner, Weyburn. And the rest of the region's horses performed pretty poorly, so it was Snowy that kept the flag flying there. Bay Vampires, ninth in the precise exit, 3-8 in the last. These were all too hot for them. And Bathurst, Keith Dryden's Everito, ran well in the $110,000 panorama, ran third behind the favourite pair of Ishikari and Tom Vegas. So watch out for it next start in a slightly easier race. But, Snowy was the only thing that kept the flag flying on the weekend.
1: Well, who knows? Maybe better luck next week. Meanwhile, in the hockey, and we're talking field hockey here, what have we got? An upset, apparently.
4: We certainly do. The Women's Capital League One preliminary provided one of the shocks of the hockey season. The Clearwater Premiers, United, they exited in straight sets. They went out losing 3-0 to Tuggeranong. Now, Tuggeranong's goals came from Jess Eichner, Ellen Vay and Kath Sullivan, as the Southerners shocked everyone. United had been 3-4 games clear at the top of the table over UC Stars, lost to UC Stars last week, and then also lost to Tuggeranong. So certainly a shock in the Women's Capital League One. In the men's, it was a bit more routine. The legends, Gary Backhouse and Owen Chivers, saw West through as they scored against a very plucky St. Patrick's side. They scored through Jacob McGregor, but it wasn't enough. West going through against Central in what will be an absolute blockbuster of a grand final. But, certainly Tuggeranong qualifying for the final, coming from a long way back in third spot to play UC Stars next week.
1: Fantastic. Now, it's been a few weeks since we had an update on Cameron Myers and his spectacular adventures around the world. On Friday afternoon, we hinted that he was involved in an event earlier today, Australian time. Can you give us an update on the adventures of Cameron Myers?
4: We certainly can, and we can say that this time he was gallant in defeat in the World Athletics Ultimate Championships 1500 metres in Budapest. He finished second to Josh Kerr again. Now, those will remember that it was Kerr, who is the world champion at the moment, defeated Myers in the Commonwealth Games. This is the quality of this field. It was Myers was leading, and Kerr just ran him down with just 50 metres to go. I think what we're seeing here, Leon, is one of those great rivalries, you know, that all these sports needs. And you know, for those old enough like me, go back to, you know, dare I say, Sebastian Coe and Steve Ovette over 1500. You know, a lot of the sprinters in anything where you've got people that are just these rivals. Every time they line up, it becomes exciting. And I think we're seeing something here a little bit special with Josh Kerr and Cam Myers. I think they'll dominate the next few years, and each time they race will be an occasion. Myers set an Australian and Oceania record again with his 3:29.68, just 0.33 of a second behind Kerr in the race. People like Cole Hocker, the Olympic champion, finished again behind Myers in Bretson, also finished behind. Now, of course, Myers won last week in the Diamond League final, came here in great form. Josh Kerr, of course, is as we know, is an out-and-out champion. So, Cam Myers, he's certainly in top company at the moment, and he's certainly not letting anybody down.
1: Indeed, and we'll catch up again on Friday to preview all of next weekend's activity.
4: We'll see you then. Thanks, Leon.
1: Thanks very much, Mark Fagano. With all the local sport, it's about 4 minutes to four now on 2CC. Today, of course, is the 2CC one-day sale. 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
3: Got an overnight low of 6 degrees, partly cloudy tomorrow, and a top of 19 from the Capital Radio Newsroom. Good afternoon. I'm Jeff Tyler. Six teenagers have been charged following a pursuit on the streets of Queanbeyan and Bungendore. About 1:45 a.m. this morning, officers from Monaro Police District were patrolling Cooma Street when they attempted to stop a four-wheel drive for random testing. When the driver allegedly failed to stop and as directed, a pursuit was initiated. The chase continued through the Queanbeyan CBD before turning onto King's Highway towards Bungendore and entering the ACT. All six were eventually caught and charged to face Queanbeyan local court next month. There may be more strikes and other industrial action on the cards after union members rejected the latest pay offer for teachers. Tia Priest-Willamott reports.
2: The ACT government's latest offer included a 9% salary increase over 3 years and an additional increase for teachers at the top of the classroom pay scale and for some school leaders. Region reporting, Australian Education Union ACT Branch Council President Angela Burrows said the offer didn't deliver fair pay across the workforce or go far enough to address mounting challenges in the education sector. Union members have reportedly endorsed escalating industrial actions from next Monday and continuing into term four, beginning with short, rolling stop-work actions, which could potentially escalate to another full-day strike. Education Minister Rachel Stephen-Smith said the offer was a genuine attempt to reach a fair and balanced agreement. Tia Priest-Willamott, Capital Radio News.
3: One Nation is rejecting claims its immigration policy poses a threat to the economy. The minor party has pledged to slash temporary migration by 750,000 people over 3 years. Students, skilled and family visa classes would be reined in, while 80,000 people living here illegally would be removed. But the government and opposition warn the cuts could tip the country into recession. The independent member for Kurrajong has called for more to be done with the current government system in the ACT following the news of an inquiry into how the territory is governed. The issues include how many MLAs are needed for fair representation and effective scrutiny, and how many ministers are needed for effective government. Tom Emerson says while it may make sense to look at some of the structural challenges, there is still a lot more that could be done with what's already in place.
5: By working together more as an assembly, you know, there's 25 people in there, only eight are in government. You know, what are the creative ways where we can collaborate more and actually push for outcomes? Every person in the ACT has 5 members who can represent them. And I suppose what I hear from Canberrans, certainly people in my electorate, is they just want their local members to be as responsive as possible and to pick up the issues that matter to them.
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3: The ASX 200 is up 2 points to 8,743. Gold is selling at $4,334 an ounce, and one Aussie dollar is buying 71.47 US cents.
8: Sports update.
3: Well, the ACT Brumbies have announced they're returning to Manuka Oval next year to host 2 Super Rugby fixtures. These games will mark their first matches back at Manuka in more than 30 years. The news comes as Canberra prepares to celebrate 100 years since its first rugby club and 90 years of ACT rugby. And Panthers halfback Nathan Cleary has escaped suspension for a dangerous contact, only receiving a fine. The match review committee finding it was only a grade one offence, meaning he's free to play in the preliminary final. That's the latest from the Capital Radio newsroom.
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1: As we check in again on your latest Canberra traffic near Parliament House this afternoon, watch for a build-up of traffic on Federation Mall around Capital Circle. We've had word through of an accident. Also, if you're in the Kayleen area, take care on the Gungahlin Drive outbound off-ramp to the Barton Highway. Word through of a crash there as well. This week at IGA, Huggies Nappy Pants 22 to 36-pack half price at $11. That's worth pulling over for. Ends September 15 at participating stores, excludes IGA local grocer. That's Canberra traffic.
25: 2CC weather. Alexander Watson Insulation. Canberra's cold. 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
3: Got an overnight low of 6, partly cloudy, and a top of 19 degrees tomorrow. Wednesday, early frost, then a cloudy day, 13 degrees. 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

0: Well, good afternoon and how the devil are you? Great to have your company today. Leon Delaney here with you. It's Canberra Live on 2CC and that's your chance to have your say. Any topic, any time, all you need to do is get on the phone and call me up on 6255 1206. 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Or you can email by going to the 2CC website, click on the feedback link and you can tell me what's on your mind, Canberra. Well, you might recall on Friday, the Joint Standing Committee on the National Capital and External Territories was scheduled to conduct a public hearing into the controversial Hume Circle planning changes, which are being overseen by the National Capital Authority. Okay, this has been quite controversial. A lot of local residents have significant concerns about the nature of the proposed amendment to the National Capital Plan. And one of them is the Vice President of the Deakin Residents Association, John Bell, who joins me now. Good afternoon.
1: Hi, Leon.
0: Thanks for joining us today. I assume you were at the public hearing on Friday. What happened?
1: Well, it was a bit disappointing. The National Capital Authority spoke. Some of the developers who have been having secret discussions with the NCA spoke, and then in the afternoon some of the people who have reservations about it spoke. So that sums up the day, but I'd have to say that there were significant concerns about the NCA's consultation processes. But before I say something about that, I better explain to your listeners where Hume Circle is, because lots of people I speak to have never heard of Hume Circle. It's the big roundabout on Canberra Avenue when you head out to Fishwick, and it's adjacent to St Clair's School. So these consultations were launched in the middle of the holiday period. I think it came out the first week of January and it closed at the end of January. So very few people knew about it. We complained and we got the period extended. So that was extended by just a few days. It wasn't very much. They got 93 submissions, of which about two-thirds opposed this development. So you wonder, well, what's the problem? The problem is that this is a very busy roundabout. It also is highly accident prone. That's a separate problem. But the NCA is proposing to put in, what it was proposing, to put in 15-storey buildings around this roundabout and raise the local population by around, we estimate, 22,000. Now, I don't know whether you're familiar with Canberra Avenue morning and evening, but I can tell you if you are out there right now heading for Fishwick, it's congested, and it's congested all the way from this Hume Circle, the roundabout, all the way down to Newcastle Street. So there are already traffic problems before you put another 22,000 people living in the area.
0: Yeah, well, most of us are familiar with Canberra Avenue, even if we don't live in that locality. It's a significant major thoroughfare, especially if you're headed towards Fishwick. It's one of your options for getting there. Hume Circle, of course, has got some residential close by already. And one of the controversial features is that some of those people will now, according to this amendment to the plan, fall under the jurisdiction of the National Capital Authority for the first time, and that's something that has a lot of residents concerned. Why?
1: Well, it has to do with several things. Firstly, if they want to make minor changes to their building, the NCA procedures are more costly and more clumsy than those of the ACT. That's problem number one. Problem number two is that if this goes ahead, it will drive up property values in the area. And if it does that, then rates on these other properties, even if they're not redeveloped, will go up as well. But I think that they're worried also about the traffic and the noise and all those sorts of things that go with it.
0: Indeed, and obviously traffic concerns are one of the big ones. And you said that already that's a well-trafficked avenue and that roundabout itself is one of the blackest of accident black spots in the ACT, isn't it?
1: That's right, and it needs to be redesigned. Now, you might have thought, with the NCA coming forward with this big development proposal for Hume Circle, that they might have put out a plan showing how they're going to deal with the traffic. Well, they haven't done that. They haven't done any feasibility studies. They haven't done proper traffic modelling. They just haven't done their homework. And so here's the public being asked to make a comment on it when the information is lacking. But wait for this. So one of the developers said, well, he's already done these traffic plans and things, and he's given them to the NCA. They just haven't made them public. I mean to say, what are we doing here? There's total lack of transparency on the part of the NCA.
0: The NCA certainly has copped plenty of criticism throughout this whole saga, and one of the reasons for that is the perception that public consultation has been lacking from the very beginning. Where did they go wrong?
1: Well, it's hard to know. I mean, in the old days, the NCA was pretty good at doing consultation. They took the public into their confidence right from the start. There was sharing of information, but that hasn't happened. But in this case, there's a related problem, and that is the NCA has sought to designate the land around Hume Circle as nationally significant. And we think that that's just a load of nonsense. I mean, you know, things like the War Memorial and the National Triangle are nationally significant. And the NCA has responsibility for the grand boulevards, of which, by the way, Canberra Avenue is one. But they don't have responsibility for urban development, or for that matter, redevelopment. It's not in their legislation. Their legislation is called the Palm Act, and that's the Planning and Land Management Act. And that act says that all land except land reserved by the Commonwealth for its own purposes is to be the responsibility of the ACT. So this land should not be being in any way planned by the NCA.
0: All right, where do we go from here? What's next in this process?
1: Okay, so we have argued that this amendment, which they've put in, should be withdrawn, just cancelled, and that the ACT government should take over any redevelopment that takes place around Hume Circle. So the ACT government has already approved a redevelopment on one of the sites in, I think it's in Mildura Street, and approved a four-storey development, and we don't have a problem with that. But the developer wants to go to 15 storeys, and we do have a problem with that because there'll be overshadowing, there'll be all sorts of problems there'll be loss of privacy. People that have got solar systems on their roof will have shading problems. It's really dumb to suddenly put this sort of density around what is a very busy intersection.
0: Yeah, it's not exactly as if it's on the future light rail route, is it?
1: It couldn't be further away. But I tell you what, it does have the old milk factory there. Some of your listeners will remember fondly the milk factory, but you know, that doesn't make it nationally significant. I'm sorry. So we think the NCA should pack up their bat and ball and go home and just leave all this to the ACT.
0: Interesting times. John, thanks very much for chatting today.
1: Good talking to you, Larry.
0: Thanks very much. John Bell, the Vice President at the Deakin Residents Association. 16 past four now.
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4: Checking again your latest can for traffic, seeing a build-up now into Hawker northbound on William Hubble Drive approaching Drake Brockman Drive. Accidents to deal with around Federation Mall near Capital Circle, Parliament House and Kayleen, the outbound Gungahlin Drive off-ramp to the Barton Highway. Take care there. 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That's your latest Canberra traffic.
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5: Well, the Australian share market has closed up today, but only by a slender margin. The ASX 200 gained 0.1%. The All Ordinaries even more slender, up by 0.04%. We'll have a full report of all today's finance news a little later in the program. 20 past four now. This week, apparently, is disaster ready week or something like that. Ready awareness. Emergency. There we go. Emergency ready week. Are you ready for an emergency should it occur? Well, according to new research from the Red Cross, most Aussies are aware of the dangers of emergencies, but are not necessarily prepared. Senior Manager of Resilience and Recovery at Red Cross Australia, Brad Watson, good afternoon.
6: Good afternoon, Leon. Thanks for having me.
5: Well, thanks for joining us today. First of all, what exactly is Emergency Ready Week all about?
6: Emergency Ready Week runs from now to the 20th, and it's an annual Red Cross initiative that raises awareness of the importance of emergency preparedness and tries to bridge that gap you were just referring to, that bridge between awareness and preparedness, through some practical tools and resources to encourage people to take action to get ready.
5: Okay, I might be aware of the significant danger presented to me by, I don't know, a raging bushfire or something, but being prepared for it's an entirely different matter. What do I need to do to be prepared?
6: Yeah, it's about taking some pretty simple steps to get yourself both physically or practically ready and also psychologically ready. And that can be starting with an emergency ready plan that you can get off one of our websites. But more specifically, it can be about getting in the know about where you get information on the day, about where those broadcasts may come from, about what the risks are in your area. It might be about getting connected to your neighbours who are going to help you out in an emergency, or to the support services you may need if you have particular medical needs or those sort of things. It could be about getting organised is one of the other things. It's just making sure you know where things like your insurance papers are, where you're going to put your pets, and where you're going to meet your family if you have to evacuate.
5: Okay. Most emergency agencies have a lot of good advice on these matters. Here in the ACT, the Emergency Services Agency, which manages most of those agencies, it provides all sorts of useful information on their website, things like bushfire preparedness, storm season preparedness, things that people need to do. It's a good source of information, isn't it?
6: It is, and there's lots of information out there. Australia is really lucky that we have alert systems and we have materials at our fingertips, but we're trying this week particularly to say to people, as good as that is, it's really critical that we do something with it. And we don't wait and assume that we're going to have time when the SES are knocking at our door, or when the ABC or

0: or the ACT Emergency Authority say it's time to watch an act, that we're going to have time to act then.
1: Absolutely.
0: We need to sort of be ready now.
1: Okay. I assume you've got more information on your website?
0: We do. People can jump on our website at redcross.org.au/prepare. They can try a little 10-question preparedness quiz that might start them thinking. They can download some plans, or they can even join a workshop if there's one running in their area soon. And all those details are there on that website.
1: Fantastic. And I believe we've got an event here in the ACT coming up on Saturday morning.
0: Yeah, so the ACT Emergency Ready Expo is there to bring together emergency services, community organisations and Canberra residents. It's designed as an interactive day and it's happening in Ainslie Place on Saturday. Some of the Red Cross people will be there and it's just an opportunity to connect with all of those information sources and start to think through how people can prepare themselves.
1: Fantastic. Thanks very much for chatting today.
0: Thanks for having me, Leon.
1: Thank you. Brad Watson from the Red Cross Australia. He's the Senior Manager of Resilience and Recovery. 24 past four now. Breaking news. There's been a suspected bomb threat at the ACT Court Complex in the city centre. ACT policing have evacuated the law courts as a precaution. Police are assessing the threat. Members of the public have been asked to avoid the area until further notice. A witness at the scene told the Canberra Times that some people were asked to leave the building at about 3:30 this afternoon. Knowles Place has been closed to traffic as well. If you're looking for more updates, those updates will be placed on the social media of ACT Policing. 24 past four on 2CC. Today is a very special day for 2CC. It's the Capital Radio Network one-day sale. It's only one day every year. And today is your opportunity. 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In fact, half price. All you need to do is call 6242 1053 to make your inquiries, but you only have until 5 o'clock this afternoon. Now, earlier today on the 2CC Breakfast Program, Stephen Senatiempo caught up with one of our regular advertisers, Ken Irvine from Ziggy's Fresh. And this is what happened.
2: G'day, Ken.
3: Morning, Stephen.
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3: Hell yeah. Does for us, I know that.
2: Well, give us an example, because, I mean, look, I talk about this all the time, but I want to hear it straight from the horse's mouth. I want you to tell the story, because I see it in person when I come out and buy my groceries at Ziggy's most weekends.
3: Well, we do a crossover thing on Thursday morning, as we all know, and we get virtually an instant reaction to it. Every Thursday morning, I will have at least 5-6 customers come into the shop and ask about something that we talked about on the radio. And you don't get that with any other form of advertising. We do online, everyone does, but you don't get that sort of reaction from it. You know, if they hear the ad, they then act to it. You know, one example that I use, and I use it to people as to why I use radio. If you're driving in the car and an ad comes on, you don't turn the radio off. You listen to the ad. It's in the back of your mind. Even if you're not paying attention, you still hear it, you still listen to it. And it's about the only way that that happens. Television, you fast forward it. The radio, you don't.
2: I want to talk about, because I mean, I see it myself when I usually, you know, you and I always stand in the Apple aisle and solve all the problems of the world. And as you say, it's very rare that, and I'm only ever there for half an hour at a time, that one or two customers don't come up and say, hey, where are these apples you guys were talking about this morning, or which Mandarin was the one you were talking about this morning? I see it firsthand, but I want to ask you specifically, what was the hot button item from our last chat on Thursday?
3: Could have been any of them. some of the things, like example, chocos for an example. The feedback we got from that was really, really surprised me. And I think it came back from the fact that we talked about I didn't like it and you did, and people hear that and react to it. And they, you know, it becomes like you're talking to them in the lounge room.
2: Ken, good to talk to you. We'll catch up again on Thursday.
3: Look forward to it, Steve.
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10: Got an overnight low of 6 degrees, partly cloudy tomorrow, and a top of 19 from the Capital Radio newsroom. Good afternoon. I'm Jeff Tyler. Six teenagers have been charged following a pursuit on the streets of Queanbeyan and Bungendore. About 1:45 a.m. this morning, officers from Monaro Police District were patrolling Cooma Street when they attempted to stop a four-wheel drive for random testing. When the driver allegedly failed to stop and as directed, a pursuit was initiated. The chase continued through the Queanbeyan CBD before turning onto King's Highway towards Bungendore and entering the ACT. All six were eventually caught and charged to face Queanbeyan local court next month. There may be more strikes and other industrial action on the cards after union members rejected the latest pay offer for teachers. Tia Priest Willamott reports.
11: The ACT government's latest offer included a 9% salary increase over 3 years and an additional increase for teachers at the top of the classroom pay scale and for some school leaders. Region reporting, Australian Education Union ACT Branch Council President Angela Burrows said the offer didn't deliver fair pay across the workforce or go far enough to address mounting challenges in the education sector. Union members have reportedly endorsed escalating industrial actions from next Monday and continuing into term four, beginning with short, rolling stop work actions, which could potentially escalate to another full-day strike. Education Minister Rachel Stephen-Smith said the offer was a genuine attempt to reach a fair and balanced agreement. Tia Priest-Willamott, Capital Radio News.
10: One Nation is rejecting claims its immigration policy poses a threat to the economy. The minor party has pledged to slash temporary migration by 750,000 people over 3 years. Students, skilled and family visa classes would be reined in, while 80,000 people living here illegally would be removed. But the government and opposition warn the cuts could tip the country into recession. The independent member for Kurrajong has called for more to be done with the current government system in the ACT following the news of an inquiry into how the territory is governed. The issues include how many MLAs are needed for fair representation and effective scrutiny, and how many ministers are needed for effective government. Tom Emerson says while it may make sense to look at some of the structural challenges, there is still a lot more that could be done with what's already in place.
12: By working together more as an assembly, you know, there's 25 people in there, only eight are in government. You know, what are the creative ways where we can collaborate more and actually push for outcomes? Every person in the ACT has 5 members who can represent them. And I suppose what I hear from Canberra, and certainly people in my electorate, is they just want their local members to be as responsive as possible and to pick up the issues that matter to them.
13: Sports update.
10: Well, the ACT Brumbies have announced they're returning to Manuka Oval next year to host 2 Super Rugby fixtures. These games will mark their first matches back at Manuka in more than 30 years. The news comes as Canberra prepares to celebrate 100 years since its first rugby club and 90 years of ACT rugby. And Panthers halfback Nathan Cleary has escaped suspension for a dangerous contact, only receiving a fine. The match review committee finding it was only a grade 1 offence, meaning he's free to play in the preliminary final. That's the latest from the Capital Radio newsroom.
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10: Got an overnight low of 6, partly cloudy, and a top of 19 degrees tomorrow. Wednesday, early frost, then a cloudy day, 13 degrees. 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
19: This is Budgie Baker. Came over a bit ordinary during the day, but the cloud did finally lift a little bit, but it did make for some challenging conditions on a fairly soft snow cover. Perisher, the only one left for skiers and boarders now. Centre Valley, Front Valley hanging in there. Mountain crews are doing their best. Thredbo now wrapped up the winter for the season and will look towards summertime. May get a little bit colder later. Chance of a little snow, but not a lot, but it could come with some rain first, and that's what we're not happy about. You can ski play and save at Selwyn Snow Resort, most affordable snow resort in New South Wales.
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1: Well, it's about 22 to 5 now, and it's about 20 degrees outside at the moment. The Canberra forecast has been updated by the Bureau, remaining clear for the rest of today, so that chance of rain seems to have disappeared. Tomorrow is expected to be a partly cloudy day with a top of 19 after an overnight low of 6. A bit fresher on Wednesday, though. Early frost, an overnight low of 1 and a top of 13. And another frosty start on Thursday with minus 1 and then a sunny afternoon and a top of 17. Later in the week, we're expecting mostly sunny conditions Friday, Saturday and Sunday, with temperatures warming up with daytime maximums headed up into the mid-20s once again. It's about 22 minutes to 5 now on 2CC.
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1: ACT public school teachers met late last week to discuss the ACT government's latest pay offer, and the outcome of that meeting was no go. Joining me now, the ACT branch president of the Australian Education Union, Angela Burrows. Good afternoon.
20: Good afternoon, Leon.
1: Thanks for joining us today. You and your members have rejected the latest offer from the ACT government. Why is that?
20: Yeah, look, our members unanimously rejected that offer on Friday of last week. They've had that offer for a few hours at that point. And the overwhelming feedback was that it doesn't address workload issues and the conditions that are contributing to teachers leaving the profession. The latest offer is a really interesting expression. Our members would consider it to be the first substantive offer that we have received. It was certainly the first offer that had addressed all of our claims after more than 12 months of bargaining.
1: All right, the Minister, the Deputy Chief Minister and Minister for Education, Minister for Finance and Minister for the Public Service, all three hats apply, I think, Rachel Stephen-Smith, said this pay offer would have seen our public school teachers become the highest paid in the country outside of the Northern Territory from February 2027. That sounds like a generous offer. What's missing?
20: Yeah, well, two things. First of all, it might see ACT teachers become the highest paid for a brief time in 2027, but it doesn't sustain that position throughout the terms of the agreement, which was the commitment that the ACT government made. But let's put that aside. The things that are concerning our members at the moment are workload, working conditions, budgets at the moment. So this offer just didn't do it in terms of fixing the problems with our system. For instance, the Minister is keen to point out that the government is investing an additional $40 million in our schools. I'm yet to find a school that has received an increase in their budget for 2027. Maybe not surprisingly, because the people who contact me, and there are a lot of them, are the people who are experiencing budget cuts and are having to shed staff. So we just want some transparency. We want to understand how our workload is going to improve with this offer when staff in schools are being told that they have to go.
1: In fact, I believe you've pointed out that the union has raised 25 different points in the negotiating process. Only one of them was pay. What are the other 24 about?
20: I can sort of broadly categorise them as fixing our system. And one of the things that we have consistently argued is that the system's broken. We share an interest with the government in fixing it. And the most obvious fix is making sure that staffing's right, making sure that we can guarantee a teacher in every class, because our members are fed up with, students are fed up with, and parents are fed up with the frequency of class splits. So that is, kids turn up to school, their teacher's not available, and they get broken up into different groups and sent to other classes. And it's disruptive for their learning, it's disruptive for the learning of the students in the class that they're sent to.
1: Now, of course, the ACT government is currently in negotiation with multiple unions representing multiple branches of the ACT public sector. The teachers are just one of them, but it appears that the government has a similar issue across all of those negotiations. None of the unions are happy with what the ACT government is offering. Can we assume that's purely related to budgetary issues?
20: Possibly. I mean, us rejecting the Australian Education Union rejecting this first offer last week was hardly surprising when the same offer was rejected by many other ACT public servants just a few days earlier. It was essentially the same offer, 9% over 3 years. The problem with it is that our members are going backwards with this offer. So yes, it's to the extent that it's about pay, that is part of the problem. And with our offer, it was kind of strange. It was quite divisive. Some sections of our membership were being offered a slightly larger pay increase. So the question would be, well, if the government can afford it for that group of staff, why not for all? So, there's some real inconsistencies with the way that the financial management argument is being put out there.
1: Okay, now what does that mean for the possibility of industrial action going forward, bearing in mind we're only a couple of weeks away from school holidays? What are teachers likely to do on that front, and when are they likely to do it?
20: Yeah, it does mean that a council have endorsed a escalation of rolling stop work action throughout term four. But, you know, what are we going to do first? We're going to get straight back to the table, negotiating table, because even though this is a very strong message that it's not a good enough offer, there are some hints in it that it is trying to address workload, that it's trying to address the staffing guarantee that we've been asking for. It's just that there's no detail, nothing to convince our members that they can trust this government. So, you know, maybe we're not all that far away if we can thrash out that detail and provide some reassurances to our members that, you know, that these commitments are real and that they're just not some vague statement that guarantees something in the future that is never transpires.
1: Now, it's my understanding that you're set to meet with the minister later today. What do you hope will be the outcome from that?
20: Yeah, that's really important that we're getting a group of our members together, from principals to other school leaders, teachers to school assistants, just to give the minister an indication of their real life reality in schools, from running a school, from teaching in schools to supporting some of our most vulnerable students. We've got people from some of our specialist schools attending, so that she can hear just how tough it is, because I just don't think she gets that.
1: Indeed. And, of course, Rachel Stephen-Smith is new to the education portfolio, although she is a very experienced minister. Have you experienced any shift in tone of the negotiations after the change in ministry?
20: Oh, not so much the change in ministry. She's a very positive advocate for public education. We appreciate that. She's also as keen as we are to get this done, so that's very positive. I think what also happened is that there was a change of lead negotiator, and someone with teaching experience is now at the helm, and that has really moved things along much more positively. So that's why I'm hopeful. I'm hopeful that we will be able to make some progress relatively quickly in the beginning part of term four, even before then, ideally, so that the stop work actions that we will be announcing for term four, you know, it would be really great not to have to go through with them.
1: Fantastic. Thanks very much for chatting today.
20: Thank you, Leon.
1: Thanks very much. That's Angela Burrows, the ACT branch president of the Australian Education Union, on 2CC.
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0: The NRL brought this rule in at the start of the season. They can decide where finals matches are held. And I agree with the NRL's stance. Your ground needs to hold a minimum of 25,000 fans to stage a finals match. And it needs to have the facilities to match that as well. So we're going to see more finals matches at bigger, more modern stadiums. And that has to be the way to go.
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1: Now your latest Canberra traffic into Hawker, and things are thickening up big time northbound on William Hubble Drive towards Drake Brockman Drive, almost back to John Gorton Drive. Starting to see the usual afternoon build-up northbound on the Matura Parkway approaching the Federal Highway as well. ACTU AGL is lighting up moments, connecting people and sparking imaginations right across the region. ACTU AGL, the energy for around here. If you spot any snarls on our majors, give us a call at 1300 545082.
25: 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Thanks to Bloomer's Lawyers, this is Canberra Live with Leon Delaney on 2CC.
1: 10 to 5. Now, you might remember on Friday afternoon, I had a conversation with Michael McCormack, the federal member for Riverina and Shadow Minister for Veterans Affairs, about his efforts campaigning against the federal government's proposed measures to restrict the access of veterans to allied health care. It's certainly been a very controversial topic, and it's certainly been extremely unpopular in the veterans community. As part of that conversation, I reflected upon events in the Parliament last week, which was a hectic week. It was a sitting week last week, as it is again this week. And one of those events in the Parliament was a rather heated exchange where Michael McCormack told another member of the Parliament to shut up. Now, from what I can gather, the Speaker instructed Michael McCormack to withdraw the remark. Michael McCormack refused to do so, and I guess that means the matter stands. Who was the member that was told to shut up? Well, I can tell you, Rob Mitchell, the federal member for McEwen, who joins me now. Good afternoon.
26: Good afternoon, Liam.
1: Thanks for joining us today. Were you shocked when you were told to shut up?
26: No, this is not unusual for Michael to use the timelight in front of a camera to do theatrics. And the screaming and yelling, I think, was just an unhinged rant, I guess, to make up for the years of neglect that he, as a senior minister in the former Morrison Abbott Turnbull governments, in fact, he was a deputy prime minister, who deliberately did not fund veterans because there were, as the Royal Commission was told, as the Parliament's been told, and as media interviews have been told by the former Veterans Affairs Minister in the Morrison government, there was no political advantage to fund veterans. So my question to Michael was, where were you when you sat in Cabinet and deliberately did not fund veterans' entitlements because you didn't think that was a political advantage?
1: I think
26: Michael's carry on is just that he's over the top, because he knows, you know, none of this has ever been disputed because it's actual fact.
1: Well, I think it is, and I think that both sides, Labor and Coalition, have abrogated their responsibilities to care for Australia's veterans. Even in the wake of that Royal Commission into veterans and defence members' suicides, it's been a couple of years now. We have elected a Labor government that has promised to respond to that in the appropriate fashion, and to repair the damage in the Veterans Affairs Department. So far, progress has been so slow that veterans are still reporting their dismay with the tardiness of having claims processed, of being treated with cold, calculated indifference. Veterans are not happy. They do not like the current Veterans Affairs Minister. They don't have any faith in either side of politics at the moment.
26: Let's go back and compare the pair, as they say in that ad. We've invested more in Veterans Affairs this year alone than what the previous government did in their past 5 years. What we've seen is a very well-orchestrated and well-funded misinformation campaign gaslighting veterans. So the first point is, there is no cap on allied health services.
1: That's a matter of semantics, isn't it? Because the government's calling it is a threshold, and beyond that threshold, veterans have to once again prove all over again that they need help. Why do they have to do that?
26: Leon, that is not correct. This is whole misinformation that's been allowed to fester out there. The difference between a cap and a threshold is, a cap is when you hit the cap, that's it, you're done, you're finished. This is not the case. Veterans who, and if you're a TPI, et cetera, you're exempt from this. The threshold is put in place as a marker point to go, well, we'll look at where this is going and what's happening and make sure we're getting the best value. Now, the consultation process is about, how do we do this? Well, the first thing is, currently, if you have 12 sessions, you have to go back to your GP, get a referral, go through your story, the whole thing again. This takes that away. In fact, for the serious cases, they don't even need to go back for referral. It just keeps going. When you reach that $5,000 mark, a point is noted with DVA, you can continue to keep going and seeing your allied health specialist without interference. And this is the bit where I think there's been deliberate lies put out there to make life harder and to scare a lot of veterans. If you receive more than that, and $5,000 covers more than 90% of veterans as there is. So you're going to be able to keep going. There's no issue. How that's done, and this is what the consultation's about, what's the best way to do it?
1: All right. So
26: if the government's
1: proposal is so solid, and I'm going to run out of time soon, so forgive me for moving it along, but if the government's proposal is so solid, why did everybody else in the Senate reject it? All parties, Greens, Independents, Liberal, National, everybody rejected it.
26: Because this lie about a cap has been run out left, right and centre. Every veteran I've spoken to about this, including the one that works in my office, has said, okay, we were thought it was a cap. It's not a cap. So veterans can still, in fact, if you look at what we've done in this budget, and I'll put our budget up against anything, and what Minister Keogh's done, even in the first budget, no one remembers the $6.5 billion that Minister Keogh put in place to fix up the backlog of veterans' claims that the Royal Commission was told was never, ever going to be done. That fixed up that big blight on the Morrison legacy. But what we've also seen is, because of the age of our Middle East veterans, more and more claims are coming in, and more people are comfortable to put a claim in because they know they're not going to get treated as they were under McCormick's government, where the mantra was delay, deny and die.
1: Some feel that not enough has changed, and you can forgive them for feeling that, but we're going to run out of time here. It's my impression that today the government has chosen to postpone debate on this bill. Is that right?
26: It's not a bill. This was an urgency motion. It's nothing to do with legislation.
1: Okay.
26: That's the difference. But look, the Royal Commission, 88 of the recommendations are already in play, and I will continue, as I've always done, is to push and push to make sure we get them in as quick as we can and as practical as Dan, with the most benefit going to veterans and their families and the least impact on those people as well.
1: Rob, thanks very much for joining us today.
26: It's a pleasure. Enjoy your day. Cheers.
1: Thanks very much. Rob Mitchell, the federal member for McEwen and the unfortunate target of Michael McCormack's ire last week in the Parliament. 3 minutes to five now on 2CC. It's Canberra Live. You can call and have your say anytime you like on 62551206. And you can tell me what's on your mind, Canberra. Latest news is coming up next.
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10: Got an overnight low of 6 degrees, partly cloudy tomorrow and a top of 19. From the Capital Radio Newsroom, good afternoon, I'm Jeff Tyler. There has been a suspected bomb scare at the ACT court complex in Canberra's city centre. Police confirming the law courts have been evacuated as a precaution while police assess the threat. Members of the public have been asked to avoid the area until further notice. Some road closures are in place. In other news, business groups have slammed One Nation's immigration policy, which would see 750,000 people prevented from entering the country. The minor party believes the hard reset over 3 years would ease pressure on infrastructure. After this time, the net migration rate would be capped at 130,000 people. But Chamber of Commerce and Industry Chief Executive Andrew McCullough says such an approach would harm the economy.
27: If you are basing the outcome on a set of arbitrary numbers and an arbitrary target, which is not achievable without across-the-board cuts in a whole range of categories, then you are going to do long-term damage to the Australian economy. The risk is that we end up with a deep recession.
10: Six teenagers aged 15 and 16 have been arrested after allegedly leading police on a pursuit through Queanbeyan, the ACT and Bungendore in the early hours of this morning. Police say they tried to pull over the four-wheel drive for random testing on Cooma Street in Queanbeyan, but alleged the driver took off. The pursuit went through the Queanbeyan CBD and ended in Bungendore due to road spikes being deployed. The 16-year-old female driver was charged with five offences. Temporary traffic changes will come into place across Canberra from the end of this week as major infrastructure works continue. T. Priest Willamott reports.
11: From 8pm this Friday till 5am on Monday, September 21st, there will be a full closure of Edinburgh Avenue intersection between London Circuit and Knowles Place and London Circuit between Edinburgh Avenue and Commonwealth Avenue. There will also be a temporary closure of Gordon Street between Marcus Clarke Street and London Circuit from 8pm Thursday, September 24th till 5am on Monday, September 28th to enable track-related works. Road users are encouraged to plan ahead and allow extra travel time, follow all detours and traffic control, and check live travel conditions before travelling. Tia Priest-Willamott, Capital Radio News.
10: And this week, the National Triangle will be illuminated for a number of significant national and international observances. Today, buildings will be blue for National El Salvador Day. Tomorrow, the National Day of Costa Rica, while on Wednesday, the 205th anniversary of the National Day of Guatemala will be marked with red lights.
12: The latest finance report.
10: Well, the ASX 200 is up just 9 points to 8,749. Gold is selling at $4,331 an ounce, and one Aussie dollar is buying 71.42 US cents.
12: Sports update.
10: Penrith halfback Nathan Cleary has escaped suspension for dangerous contact during their 19-12 win over the Roosters. He's only been fined for the charge down attempt on Hugo Savala and is free to play in next week's preliminary final. Alexander Zverev has won his second major tennis title. He's defeated Ben Shelton in four sets to lift the US Open trophy in New York. And the Sydney Swans are preparing to host the AFL's minor premiers in Friday night's preliminary final at the SCG. They'll take on the Fremantle Dockers for a place in the grand final. That's the latest from the Capital Radio newsroom.
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1: Checking your latest Canberra traffic, we're facing off with pretty heavy northbound flow on William Hovell Drive into Hawker, approaching Drake Brockman Drive. Also across town, the Majura Parkway, the usual gridlock northbound to the Federal Highway, and on Cook's Coulter Drive towards Redfern Street, pretty busy too. Hurry, last days to get BYDC Line 7 Premium 54990 drive away with free on roads. 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
13: 2CC weather. Alexander Watson Insulation. Canberra's cold. Your house doesn't have to be.
10: An overnight low of 6 degrees, partly cloudy, and a top of 19 tomorrow. Wednesday, early frost, then a cloudy day, a top of 13. Thursday morning frost, then a sunny day and a top of 17 degrees. Friday morning frost, mostly sunny and a top of 22.
13: Canberra's news leader is 2CC.
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0: Well, good afternoon, and how the devil are you? Great to have your company today. Leon Delaney here with you. It's Canberra Live on 2CC, and that's your chance to have your say. Any topic, any time, whatever it is you'd like to talk about, all you need to do is call me up on 6255 1206. 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Or you can email by going to the 2CC website, click on the feedback link, and tell me. What's on your mind, Canberra? Well, thanks to Transport Canberra and City Services, a little bit of roadwork tonight on Hindmarsh Drive from Monero Highway to Canberra Avenue. There'll be occasional lane closures between 7 p.m. and 6 a.m. And then tomorrow in the daytime in Downer, Bradfield Street will have occasional lane closures from Frensham Street to Melba Street between 9 a.m. and 4:30 p.m. In Moncrief, Bernard Hines Avenue will have occasional lane closures between Yidaki Way and Tycho Street between 9 a.m. and 4:30. And in Richardson, the intersection with Clift Crescent and Fullerton Crescent will have occasional lane closures between 8:30 a.m. and 4 p.m. All the details, as always, can be found on the Transport Canberra and City Services website. 8 minutes past five, a little earlier today, I had a conversation with Rebecca Vassarotti, the ACT Greens spokesperson on gambling reform. Now, the Greens today have put forward a proposal to change the way clubs make community contributions. That is, the clubs and the money that they take in through gaming activities, a portion of that is required by law to be directed towards community contributions. How that money is managed is now subject to some debate, because after the proposal from the Greens to have some sort of independent fund set up to manage that money, the people at Clubs ACT have responded. And they've responded in the negative. CEO at Clubs ACT, Craig Shannon, good afternoon.
1: Good afternoon, Leon. Thanks for having me back.
0: Thanks for joining us today. Rebecca Vassarotti seemed to be a little bit vague about how this independent fund would actually work. But what we do know is that it would then take some of the autonomy away from clubs in as to where that money goes. Is that a problem?
1: Absolutely, it's a problem. And the fact that there's vagueness about this, you would think if you're going to launch a policy with this potential magnitude of impact to organisations across the ACT community, sports, small charities or otherwise, you'd actually have answers to some of these questions. And the fact that we weren't even consulted as an industry about this proposal before we've had all of this performative announcement today in the media about this great scheme, well, I think that sort of belies the problem with a lot of this. The people who stand to lose, Leon, on this are the junior players, the volunteers, the older residents and the cultural groups and the small charities. I mean, these clubs that provide this support were set up by communities who have control at the moment over where their funding goes for community purposes, and it's heavily regulated. So any suggestion that Rebecca, and I didn't hear her, so I'm not going to try to quote anything that she said, but at the end of the day, any suggestion by Rebecca that these funds are not being scrutinised and regulated and made to ensure that they meet the requirements under the legislation is completely false. There's been no suggestion that there's any issues in that regard. But what this option seeks to do is take communities' control off where they put their money for funding for community sports and social and community organisations in their own areas. And I think that's outrageous.
0: Okay, Rebecca Vassarotti did acknowledge that the current arrangements are subject to regular audit, but she suggested that those audits have identified some irregularities in the past, and that's one of the things that she's attempting to address. The reality, though, is clubs, they're all different, and they're all different sizes. Some are big clubs, some are small clubs. They all have their own particular circumstances and their own particular purposes. In many instances, sporting clubs, for example, a rugby union club has been set up because people like to play rugby union. Then it grows from that. The social club has been established to generate funding to support the activities of the sporting club. That club then perhaps decides, yes, poker machines, good way to raise some revenue. And it's gone from there to a point now where we've got some very large clubs that are associated with particular sports. Now, the issue here is that, as you've just hinted, those clubs may no longer, perhaps under this arrangement, be able to support their own sporting activity that they were originally set up to support. It seems a bit circular, doesn't it?
1: That would seem to be the implication from this announcement, and this is part of the concern. These clubs were set up, and all of our clubs are not-for-profit, and they've got objects or constitutions that are, as you say, designed to provide very strong focus, in particular the sporting clubs areas, with, in often a number of cases, particular codes of sport or otherwise. But imagine if you're a Vikings supporter, and suddenly you're going to lose, as a member of the Vikings club, any say at all in whether or not the funding that goes into the sports organisations remains within the purview of the Vikings club membership's interests, or the Tuggeranong Valley, where 50 different sporting groups are supported by that club, and Rebecca's new organisation that she wants to set up will take that money out of your reach and decide where that money will go in future. Now, I mean, this is massive overreach. The Greens are seeking greater statutory control over the allocation of gaming revenue, while they're also supporting policies to try and reduce that revenue. And I've written to Ms. Vassarotti today, a lot of the factoring that they've done in terms of the finance and the figures does not make sense. I do not understand exactly how they've arrived at this conclusion that it's better for anybody. And they've tried to suggest that Hands Across Canberra, I think in the announcement they were mentioned, as a charity that's got nothing to do with this sort of proposal, should be one of the organisations that could be looked at to do this. And I don't think they'd want to have anything to do with this either.
0: Well, maybe tomorrow I'll have a chat with Genevieve and see what she thinks about all this.
1: Well, yeah, I mean, I don't think it doesn't fit within the purview of what Hands Across Canberra was set up for. And this is, look, at the end of the day, the core principle here is that the people most affected by this should have some say in what's going on, and they have been ignored. This policy's been dropped out of the ether today on all of our members and their own members, the club's members, who actually decide where their funding support goes for these community organisations and sporting groups. And that should not be taken out of their hands. And the Greens should have a better explanation as to what their intentions are.
0: One of the other issues that Rebecca Vassarotti has raised, and I'll read a quote from the Canberra Times. She said, last year Canberra clubs logged nearly $7 million in reported community contributions, but accounting loopholes mean a massive chunk of that is just in-kind only, reducing how much real cash gets invested in our community. As it stands, she said, these highly profitable clubs can claim a $300 donation just for letting a community group sit in an otherwise empty room for an hour. She said, meeting spaces matter, but claiming that as a major financial support is taking the Mickey.
1: Yeah, so I think the one that's taking the mickey is Ms. Vassarotti with some of those comments, quite frankly. From what I understand, the figure's actually in total about $7 million, of which in-kind is about $1.5 million. And that includes facilities like ovals, change rooms, meeting rooms for these clubs. A lot of sporting clubs, as you'd appreciate, need infrastructure. That infrastructure can account to some of that. And the suggestion that this is an accounting loophole or otherwise, there is no evidence that Ms. Vassarotti's put on the table that I'm aware of that actually substantiate that any club is using any loophole to defeat the objectives of community contributions in this area. There's been no evidence that I've ever seen that there's not legitimate support going on by clubs to their own community organisations and sporting groups. And if there is, then I think Ms. Vassarotti should put on the table for everyone to see. But maybe if there'd been some proper consultation, we could have cleared up the confusion in regards to this. I've written to her, as I said, today to seek clarification on some of this. I hope to meet with the Greens about it. But this is a farcical suggestion. What they really should be talking about is how the government can better fund sporting facilities and community organisations in this town than the capacity that currently exists. And going to the magic pudding of clubs to continually take their revenue and the capacity to generate revenue and think that's going to be a cash cow that you can keep milking until it's got no more milk to give is just something that's got to be put stop to.
0: Craig, I'm sure this is not the last we've heard of this. Thanks very much for chatting today.
1: Thank you, Leon.
0: Thank you. Craig Shannon, the CEO of Clubs ACT. It's around about 17 past five now from the 2CC newsroom. Jeff Tyler, good afternoon.
2: Hello, Leon, and to your listeners, just an update on that bomb scare. There was a suspected bomb scare at the ACT court complex in Canberra's city centre about 2 hours ago. Police confirming the law courts were evacuated as a precaution while police assessed the threat. Members of the public were asked to avoid the area. Some road closures were in place. It's all wrapped up now, so no suspicious package was found. Police were unable to tell me the source of the threat.
0: Mm.
2: In other news, six teenagers aged 15 and 16 have been arrested after allegedly leading police on a pursuit through Queanbeyan, the ACT and Bungendore in the early hours of this morning. Police say they tried to pull over the four-wheel drive for random testing on Cooma Street in Queanbeyan, but alleged the driver didn't stop. The pursuit went through the Queanbeyan CBD and ended up in Bungendore after road spikes were deployed. The 16-year-old female driver was charged with five offences and will reappear in court next month. And a charity fundraising walk is coming to an end today after a journey of more than 500 k's. 12-year-old Dusty Langby and his mum, Sarah, set out from the town of Warren in New South Wales. 16 days ago they've been walking, Leon.
0: It's a long hike. That's
2: a lot of blisters. And to raise funds for Little Wings, which sends paediatricians

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1: NASA has launched its biggest ever space telescope.
0: 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Canberra's news leader is 2CC.
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5: Now here's your latest Canberra traffic. Aranda, Bindubi Street at Littleton Crescent. There's been a crash reported. Now from 9 o'clock tomorrow morning, Moncrief, Bernard Hines Avenue before Tico Street roadworks. They're doing asphalt patching until 4:30 in the afternoon. 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And if you spot any drivers on the roads, 1-300-545-082.
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7: Good afternoon, Leon.
6: Well, it turned out to be a rather pleasant afternoon. Still a bit of cloud about, though.
7: There's still a bit of cloud, but there's plenty of sunny periods as well. And the story for all the remainder of the week really is dry days with lovely sunny periods right through to next Monday and even into next week. Though there is a change on the way, and this change is going to mean colder nights returning this week. But starting with tomorrow, we've got a minimum of 6 degrees tomorrow and a possible morning fog, and we'll head for a top of 19 degrees. A bit of cloud about, but also some lengthy sunny periods tomorrow as well, so not all too bad. But then a front which is moving through will be replaced by a strong high pressure ridge. What that means is the return of cold and frosty mornings right through on Wednesday, Thursday and Friday mornings. So not frosty tomorrow morning, but frost returning. These days will also have a little bit of cloud at times, but we'll still see plenty of sunshine as well. And daytime temperatures are for Wednesday, a top of 13, Thursday 17 and Friday 22. There'll be some moderate breezes about in those days, but by the weekend and in the true fashion of springiness, those daytime temperatures will jump back up and we're heading for tops of 25 on Saturday and Sunday.
6: They'll spring back up to the mid-20s, right?
7: Yep.

0: Indeed. Thanks very much for the update.
1: You're welcome. Bye.
0: Stephen Stefanak at the Bureau with the very latest on the weather.
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0: 24 past five now. Yes, spring is springing up all around us, and none more so, of course, than with the opening of Floriade over the weekend. It was a terrific weekend. It'll be another terrific weekend next weekend as well. But it does mean there have been some traffic changes, but that's not the only thing going on. Oh, no, there's a lot going on. So let's get it all ticked off one item at a time. Anthony Haraldson, Acting Deputy Director General at Infrastructure Canberra. Good afternoon.
3: Yeah, good afternoon, Leon, and good afternoon to your listeners.
0: Okay, let's start with Floriade. That has met some traffic changes, hasn't it?
3: There's been a couple of changes there just to make sure that people can get around the city. And obviously there's, I mean, hundreds of thousands of people that will be coming into the city over the next month or so with Floriade. So the good news is there is a shuttle bus operating, and that'll operate weekdays from around about 9:30 a.m. through to 5:30 p.m. And that'll be running every 20 minutes. So there'll be the city bus interchange. Will be some drop-off points and collection points there along London Circuit at the Floriade Regatta Point Gate, as well as King Edward Terrace, National Library, Parks Place East, Kings Avenue, and then Canberra Centre. So that's probably the best way to get around, so they can get, you know, park either in the city or get a bus to the city and then get on that shuttle bus. But yeah, there are some impacts, and if you'd like, Leon, I can just go through a couple of those.
0: Yeah.
3: So what we're going to have is, as part of the light rail works, Edinburgh Avenue will have a full closure, and that's between London Circuit and Knowles Place, and also between London Circuit and London Circuit, Edinburgh Avenue and Commonwealth Avenue. Now, that'll be this weekend, so that's from 8 p.m. Friday night through 5 a.m. Monday. And then we have a temporary closure of Gordon Street, and that's between Marcus Clark Street and London Circuit. And that'll be 8 p.m. Thursday, 24th of September, so next week, through to 5 a.m. on the Monday, 28th of September. So they're the main impacts within the city due to light rail. But, you know, we do encourage people, as I said before, if you're going into Floriade, try and use public transport. Otherwise, yes, you can park in the city and then walk in.
0: Yeah.
3: Plenty of information on the website, but there's also plenty of information on the variable message boards on the roadside to make sure people know where they're going.
0: In addition to the light rail work, you've also got the Monaro Highway upgrade happening as well, and that's also bringing some traffic changes this weekend.
3: Yeah, so this one, a lot of the listeners who travel through that area will be aware of these type of ones. So we're going to have a bit of a closure between the north and south bound carriageways of Monaro Highway. So that's on Lanyon Drive. And that'll be from 7 p.m. this Friday, 18th of September, through to 5 a.m. on Monday. Now, what we'll be doing there is some essential asphalting works. We're getting closer and closer to the finishing touches on that project. So by the end of the year, the actual new flyover will be open. And we're just working towards that, getting all those little bits and pieces ready for that changeover.
0: And finally, there's a temporary closure of Coppens Crossing Road coming up a little bit later in the month.
3: Yeah, that's right, Leon. So 2 a.m. on Monday, the 28th of September, through to 6 p.m. Friday, the 2nd of October, so that week, we're going to see a full closure of Coppens Crossing Road. Now, this will be the last major closure of that section of road before we open at the end of the year. So it's really essential that we get this work done. There may be some minor little bits done kind of towards the end of the year. Just we've got the tie-ins between the different road surfaces, but that is the main large closure. And we've made that in the school holidays to make sure that the impact is minimised as much as possible. But the detours that we would normally see will be in place. So if you're coming from the Belconnen towards the southbound, you would go William Hubble Drive, take the off-ramp to Parks Way and then merge onto Tuggeranong Parkway. And then again, if you're going north, you would go from the Monongalo Valley, you go John Gorton Drive, turn onto Cotter Road and then follow the ramp onto Tuggeranong Parkway to head north. Any more information that people are after, they can go to the transport.ac.gov website to get some more information about public transport, or you can go to the Built for Canberra website where you can get a bit more information about the closures across the city.
0: Fantastic. Thanks very much for the update.
3: Thanks, Leon. Have a good night.
0: Thank you. Anthony Haraldson, the Acting Deputy Director General at Infrastructure Canberra, 29 past five. A news update is next.
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10: Got an overnight low of 6 degrees, partly cloudy tomorrow and a top of 19. From the Capital Radio newsroom, good afternoon, I'm Jeff Tyler. There has been a suspected bomb scare at the ACT Court complex in Canberra's city centre. Police confirming the law courts have been evacuated as a precaution while police assess the threat. Members of the public have been asked to avoid the area until further notice. Some road closures are in place. In other news, business groups have slammed One Nation's immigration policy, which would see 750,000 people prevented from entering the country. The minor party believes the hard reset over 3 years would ease pressure on infrastructure. After this time, the net migration rate would be capped at 130,000 people. But Chamber of Commerce and Industry Chief Executive Andrew McCullough says such an approach would harm the economy.
11: If you are basing the outcome on a set of arbitrary numbers and an arbitrary target, which is not achievable without across-the-board cuts in a whole range of categories, then you are going to do long-term damage to the Australian economy. The risk is that we end up with a deep recession.
10: Six teenagers aged 15 and 16 have been arrested after allegedly leading police on a pursuit through Queanbeyan, the ACT and Bungendore in the early hours of this morning. Police say they tried to pull over the four-wheel drive for random testing on Cooma Street in Queanbeyan, but alleged the driver took off. The pursuit went through the Queanbeyan CBD and ended in Bungendore due to road spikes being deployed. The 16-year-old female driver was charged with five offences. Temporary traffic changes will come into place across Canberra from the end of this week as major infrastructure works continue. T. Priest Willamott reports.
12: From 8pm this Friday till 5am on Monday, September 21st, there will be a full closure of Edinburgh Avenue intersection between London Circuit and Knowles Place and London Circuit between Edinburgh Avenue and Commonwealth Avenue. There will also be a temporary closure of Gordon Street between Marcus Clarke Street and London Circuit from 8pm Thursday, September September 24th till 5am on Monday, September 28th to enable track-related works. Road users are encouraged to plan ahead and allow extra travel time, follow all detours and traffic control, and check live travel conditions before travelling. Tia Priest-Willamott, Capital Radio News.
10: And this week, the National Triangle will be illuminated for a number of significant national and international observances. Today, buildings will be blue for National El Salvador Day. Tomorrow, the National Day of Costa Rica, while on Wednesday, the 205th anniversary of the National Day of Guatemala will be marked with red lights.
13: Sports update.
10: Penrith halfback Nathan Cleary has escaped suspension for dangerous contact during their 19-12 win over the Roosters. He's only been fined for the charge down attempt on Hugo Savala and is free to play in next week's preliminary final. Alexander Zverev has won his second major tennis title. He's defeated Ben Shelton in four sets to lift the US Open trophy in New York. And the Sydney Swans are preparing to host the AFL's minor premiers in Friday night's preliminary final at the SCG. They'll take on the Fremantle Dockers for a place in the grand final. That's the latest from the Capital Radio newsroom.
14: 2CC weather. Alexander Watson Insulation. Canberra's cold. Your house doesn't have to be.
10: An overnight low of 6 degrees, partly cloudy, and a top of 19 tomorrow. Wednesday, early frost, then a cloudy day, a top of 13. Thursday, morning frost, then a sunny day and a top of 17 degrees. Friday, morning frost, mostly sunny and a top of 22.
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0: Chief Investment Officer at the Motley Fool, Mr. Scott Phillips, good afternoon.
21: Leon, good afternoon.
0: Well, we landed in the green.
21: I was trying to count the number of times we went from positive to negative to positive to negative and ran out of fingers and toes, mate, so I gave up. But, yeah, we pretty much started where we finished and not much happened in between. In the event, the ASX 200 gained a tenth of 1% exactly. The All Ords up slightly. They're 0.041% to 8,924 points.
0: Okay, who are the big winners today, or maybe modest winners?
21: There were a few big ones, actually, despite the modest result for the market overall. Catalyst Metals up 6.1%. Their shareholders will be pretty happy. Lovisa up 5.7%, a 4.7% increase for Cleanaway. Nine Entertainment gained 4.5%, and Telix Pharmaceuticals was up 4.3%.
0: Nevertheless, there were some that were pointed in the wrong direction. Who were they?
21: Yeah, a bit of a mixed bag too. Deep Yellow, the biggest loser, down 8.8%. Always super volatile, that one. Megaport off by 8.3%, a 6.9% drop for Paladin Energy. Chorus, down 5.6%. And rounding out the bottom five was NexGen Energy, down 4.5%.
0: Now, you mentioned NEC, Nine Entertainment Corporation, gaining 4.5% today. But earlier today, I saw a headline screaming that it's lost so much value because of a deal it's done to broadcast the European Premier League. But it's bounced back today, hasn't it?
21: It's one of those situations where, sometimes, well, until you look at it, it's down 9% over the last 5 days. So that kind of tells the tale of the tape. And the bounce back, I won't say it's a dead cat, but the old line in the markets is even dead cats bounce if they fall hard enough, which is not a particularly attractive term, but that's the way the markets roll. A bit of a bounce back from what was a pretty ugly couple of days late last week. Some sort of gentle recovery today. Still down, as I said, meaningfully over that period of time. So a 4.5% bounce back after what was a 12 or 13% fall pretty much tells the bigger story.
0: Okay, too early to call it a recovery. How's the Aussie dollar?
21: I think it might be. It is down, actually, after hitting highs last week, off another 0.5% today, 71.40 US cents.
0: Thanks so much. We'll catch you again tomorrow.
21: Will do. Thanks, Leo.
0: Scott Phillips, Chief Investment Officer at The Motley Fool, with all today's finance.
2: Canberra's number one for news, opinion and entertainment. Thanks to Bloomer's Lawyers. Canberra Live with Leon Delaney on 2CC.
0: 12-year-old Dusty Langby has walked 500 kilometres from Warren in New South Wales to Canberra to meet with the Prime Minister. I believe the meeting is scheduled for tomorrow. Along with Dusty is his mum, Sarah. Good afternoon.
16: Hello. Thanks for having us.
0: Thanks for joining us today. Let's start with the obvious question. Why would anybody in their right mind walk more than 500 kilometres? You had a reason, didn't you?
16: Yes, I did. My reason is to get paediatricians out to rural towns and help all them kids and families out there.
0: Absolutely. And so to that purpose, you've been raising funds for a charity called Little Wings. What does Little Wings do?
16: Yeah, so Little Wings is an organisation that's 90% non-for-profit, and it flies sick children to the cities. But it also flies paediatricians out to small towns like Warren, where we live. And they provide a paediatric clinic once a month. So it saves children, driving thousands of kilometres to see a paediatrician. And they can see them in their own homes and get the treatment early. And there are some children that, this wouldn't happen without Little Wings flying them out to our small towns.
0: So it's a really important cause. Now, Dusty, when you get to meet the Prime Minister, which I believe is happening tomorrow, what's your message going to be?
16: My message is going to be if he could match every dollar I raise on this journey, that would be extraordinary. That would be amazing. Yeah. That's my message.
0: Okay. And how much have you raised so far? Do you know?
16: I think it's like $430,000.
0: Wow.
16: It's phenomenal how the country have gotten behind Dusty, and even globally people are reaching out from all countries across the world.
0: Yeah, it's a cracking effort, it really is. Now, I've heard a whisper that the people at Little Wings have been very impressed by this, and they've actually admitted that they have difficulty getting a meeting with the Prime Minister. How did you manage to get this promise locked in?
16: I think, to be honest, we early on in the piece, we did send out to people like, the Rotary Clubs and the CWA, the local clubs that we just said if they could send a letter, it would be so grateful. And I think we got a phone call off the Prime Minister's office early in the piece saying, we've had a lot of letters cross our desk and we just love to talk to Dusty. So, yeah, we're very grateful for that. Everyone getting behind Dusty from early on in the piece.
0: So that's happening tomorrow, I believe.
16: Yes. So we've actually got Mr. Albanese and Mark Butler as well in the same room.
0: Fantastic. The Prime Minister and the Health Minister. Now, I've got to ask about the journey itself. Was it easier or harder than you expected it would be? And which way did you come?
16: So to be honest, it was probably a lot harder than we ever expected. I don't think you really prepare. We trained a lot, but I think you could never prepare for something like what we've just experienced, especially being such a large team. We had we had 12 people in our crew, so it's quite, we all want to look after Dusty. He's only 12 years old. But we went through from Warren, Trangie, through to Tomingley, Narromine Tomingley Park, Yarra, Googong, Burrawa, Yass, right through to Canberra, yeah.
0: So you saw some pretty nice countryside.
16: Jesse, how nice was it?
1: Oh, the view, once we got up in, on the hill, the view was just outstanding. It was so pretty.
16: It was so green. I mean, it was really hard with the roadkill. There's lots of smells, and you don't just drive past and smell it. You got to walk through it, and
1: and then when the cars run over it, it doesn't smell
16: like
1: that. And the maggots.
16: Oh, okay.
0: a lovely graphic description. Absolutely.
16: Yeah, no, it definitely had and found lots of interesting things on the road. Dusty was great at picking up a few things he found along the way, which will which would be fun to look back on.
0: Now, Mum, did you walk every step of the way too, or did you cheat and get a ride some of the time?
16: Look, I will admit there was, obviously being his mother, there was sometimes I think I had to hop out just because he needed a bit of space, which is fine. But, yeah, between us all, we coached him through, and I think it just takes a team. But, yeah, I definitely did most of the way, so I was pretty proud of myself. But there were some moments where, you know, we all need to look after our mental health.
0: Yep.
16: And we definitely experienced that on this trip, I won't lie. But we all looked after each other and as a team got Dusty through.
0: Fantastic. And finally, if people want to support your cause, how can they make a contribution?
16: Oh, fantastic. So they can just, the Dollar for Dusty Give Now is where people are donating for Dusty. There's also, you can do that through the Little Wings website if you'd like, or we've got a Facebook page they can go on. There's also a mega sports raffle, which is just fantastic. We've got every club, sports club getting behind that. Everything from like a Ricky Ponting's cricket bat sign to the AFL, the Union, Cricket Australia. It's just, NRL, AFL, Rugby Union. Everyone's behind it. So absolutely some fantastic prizes. And that still won't be drawn for another 2 weeks. So get behind it. The prizes are phenomenal. Like, first prize is 4 grand final tickets to the NRL. Qantas have committed to flying them to the NRL grand final. There's a $1,000 fuel voucher and 2 nights accommodation. That's just first prize.
0: Absolutely fantastic. Thanks very much for chatting today.
16: That's okay. Thank you for having us.
1: Thank you.
0: Thanks very much. That's Dusty Langby and his mum, Sarah, having walked all the way from Warren in New South Wales, about 500 kilometres to Canberra, and meeting tomorrow with the Prime Minister. On 2CC.
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0: 14 to 6 now. It's not quite school holidays yet, but this will be popular with the school kids and even younger kids too. From tomorrow, a production of Frozen will be performed at the Q over in Queanbeyan, and I can tell you now that I have on the telephone Olaf the Snowman, Joe Dinn. Good afternoon.
22: Hi, Leon. How are you doing? Thanks for having me.
0: I'm doing very well. Now, my granddaughter is a clone of Elsa. She's absolutely obsessed. So if she was in this part of the world, I'm sure she'd be attending the performance. She would never forgive me for admitting this, but I've never actually seen the show.
22: Well, that's unsurprising, Leon, for your demographic.
0: Thank you for being so understanding. So for those older members of the audience, what should we expect at the queue?
22: Well, Frozen is the story of Anna and Elsa, two princesses who grow up together. Elsa acquires these magical powers that kind of bring some trouble to the situation. And, Elsa heads off into the mountains and builds a life for herself, and Anna goes off to find her. And it's a story about love, friendship, family. You know, it's got comedy, it's got music, it's got everything you want. But basically, your grandchildren's favourite Disney film live on stage.
0: Absolutely. Now, of course, it is a musical, so the songs are very well known. Even if you've never seen the show, you've probably heard at least some of the music.
22: I 100% can guarantee that everyone has listened to Let It Go at some point in their life. So you will definitely recognise a lot of the songs in the show, and there's a lot of new ones as well that kind of bring more of the characters out in themselves, yeah.
0: Now, I read in the City News this week that the role of Olaf has been on your bucket list for quite some time. Why is that?
22: He's just one of those characters that, I mean, I love being the comic relief when I do a musical, just that one character that makes you laugh and smile, and he kind of gives you permission to tap into your younger self and be silly. I am the oldest person in the cast, but I am playing the youngest character because Olaf is created on the day that he appears on stage. So he's basically a toddler is how I'm playing him. He's so much fun, and it's been a joy.
0: Okay, now it starts from tomorrow night. I presume that's like a preview, not the official opening night?
22: That's correct. Yeah, we've got two previews and then we're opening officially on Thursday night and we're doing 4 weeks.
0: Marvellous. Yeah, through until the 11th of October. All the details, of course, on the Q website. Joe, thanks very much for chatting today.
22: Thank you so much for having me, Leon. Cheers.
0: Thank you. Joe Dinn, Olaf the Snowman in Free Rein Theatre's production of Frozen, which is about to get underway from tomorrow at the Q just across the border in Queanbeyan. It's about 11 minutes to 6 now.
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0: Now here's your latest Canberra traffic. It looks as though an accident's been towed pretty quickly from Bindubi Street near Littleton Crescent, Aranda. But we've got very busy southbound traffic past Canberra Hospital at the moment on Yamba Drive. Phillip Moncrief unpacking 9 a.m. roadworks tomorrow. Bernard Hines Avenue after Tico Street.
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0: 7 minutes to six now. As I was just speaking with Joe from the Free Rein Theatre production of Frozen, I couldn't resist it. Here it is. Everybody's favourite, Let It Go.

0: way.
1: Yes, indeed, Idina Menzel, and Let It Go. Let It Go. Let It Go. Oh, dear. From Frozen. And Frozen on stage will open from tomorrow. It's the preview shows tomorrow and Wednesday. Official opening on Thursday. And for the next month at the Q in Queanbeyan. Starring, of course, Joe Dinn as Olaf the Snowman. Yes, it'll be a family favourite as we head into school holidays. No doubt whatsoever. That's it from me today. I'm out of here. Gotta go. Talk to you tomorrow.
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11: Got an overnight low of 6, partly cloudy, 19 degrees tomorrow. From the Capital Radio Newsroom, good evening, I'm Jeff Tyler. Separate suspected bomb threats prompted evacuations at two government locations in Canberra this afternoon. The ACT courthouse in Civic was evacuated after a report about 3:10 p.m. No suspicious package was found and workers have returned to the building. This followed another suspected bomb threat reported about 2:45 p.m. at the Services Australia office on Chandler Street in Belconnen. The building, which is next to Margaret Timpson's Park, was evacuated as a precaution and people were asked to avoid the area. Police say no suspicious item was found at the second location in the area deemed safe for use. Indonesian police are treating the deaths of an Australian man and his two children in Bali as a suspected murder-suicide. The bodies of the 56-year-old, his 6-year-old son and 4-year-old daughter were found inside their home in Kuta. One Nation denies its proposed immigration policy would plunge the country into a recession. The minor party has pledged to cut 750,000 temporary migrants over 3 years. The opposition warns the policy would cause a downturn in the economy, but One Nation Treasury spokesman Barnaby Joyce claims current immigration levels are hurting ordinary Australians.
12: We already have four individuals on a per capita basis. A problem that their lives are either stagnating or going backwards. That is no more evident than such things as people living under, homeless people that I've just never seen before, even in Tamworth, living in boxes, living under bridges.
11: The Canberra community is being invited to share their thoughts as part of a new inquiry looking at how the ACT is governed. The Legislative Assembly inquiry would cover issues including how many MLAs are needed for fair representation, how many ministers are needed for effective government, and if the ACT needs an upper house or local councils. Nick Tyrrell, Liberal Senate candidate, says, while this is an important discussion, the terms of reference are a little bit narrow.
0: I think the Assembly sort of marking its own homework and deciding how many more members they might need is probably only a very small part of the question that needs answering, and that is the current system of government we've got in the ACT working for everyone. And I don't know anyone who thinks it is, anything who thinks we should stay with the same system except for people who are already on the payroll.
11: And private health insurers are welcoming the federal government's promise to try and rein in the cost of certain medical specialists. On more than a million occasions last year, people paid more than five times the benchmark price to visit a specialist. Private healthcare chief executive Dr. Rachel David said there's been a spike in fees since the pandemic.
13: We've noticed some very sharp increases in the cost to see a doctor in the community, in their rooms, but also seeing a doctor in hospital as well, which is the bit that the health funds cover for. So we're now looking at, if you need to see a psychiatrist, for example, there are plenty that are charging $900 to $1,000 for an initial consultation.
10: Sports update.
11: Marnika Oval is set to be home for two Super Rugby fixtures next year, bringing the sport back to the venue for the first time in 31 years. The ACT Brumbies announcing their return as Canberra prepares to celebrate 100 years since its first rugby club and 90 years of ACT rugby. The Wallabies will also return to Canberra next year ahead of the Rugby World Cup. And a huge sigh of relief at the Panthers, Nathan Cleary receiving only a fine despite being charged with dangerous contact in his side's win over the Roosters. And that's the latest from the Capital Radio newsroom.
10: When your car is off the road, you can rely on RedSpot to keep you moving. 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
1: As we check out your latest Canberra traffic, take care on Sutton Road at Cohen Road. We did have word through of an accident that seems to have been towed pretty quickly. Fire and ambulance crews have scrambled. We've got busy traffic northbound on the Majura Parkway to the Federal Highway and on William Hovell Drive approaching Drake Brockman Drive into Hawker. Hurry, last days to get BYD Shark 6 Premium, $57,990. 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And that's your latest Canberra traffic.
10: 2CC weather. Alexander Watson Insulation. Canberra's cold. Your house doesn't have to be.
11: An overnight low of 6 degrees, partly cloudy, and a top of 19 tomorrow. Wednesday, early frost, then a cloudy day, a top of 13. Thursday, morning frost, then a sunny day and a top of 17 degrees. Friday, morning frost, mostly sunny and a top of 22.
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22: I hope you all had a fantastic weekend. Thanks so much for joining me here on Sports Today. Plenty for us to get into. Love you to be part of it. 131873 is the number to call. 0460 873 873 if you'd like to text, or you can get us with an email at 2GB and 4BC. I am struggling to shake a bit of a lurgy I picked up on Friday, so I'm hoping I can battle through here till full time. So if I make less sense than normal, that is the reason why. Now, the biggest yarn, no doubt, today was whether Nathan Cleary would be suspended after being sin-binned for dangerous contact on the leg of Roosters kicker Hugo Zavala in Penrith's 19-12 win over the Roosters yesterday at CommBank Stadium. Well, he was charged, Cleary, but only a grade one. So the champion halfback, he is free to play in next week's preliminary final against either the Warriors or the Knights. Cleary, look, he must have been worried about being suspended because he was pretty harsh on himself when he spoke to Fox League straight after the game.
23: I just felt a lot of guilt, felt like I let the boys down. I thought I saw an opportunity to come with a big play on halftime, but it ended up being the opposite. And yeah, super stupid decision by me, but the boys dug deep there and ultimately that's what won us the game.
22: Yeah, personally, I'm fine with that decision by the match review committee, just a grade one and a fine for Cleary. I know a lot of people are saying he's a protected species because he's a star of the game, but look, Zavala wasn't injured. To me, it wasn't reckless. Clumsy, yes, not reckless. Sin bin and penalty sufficient for me. If you have a different view, I'd love to hear it. 131873 is the number, or you can text 0460 873 873. I'll go through the rest of the judiciary news in the judiciary report for Brighton's lawyers. The problem now for Nathan is his right foot. He was hobbling through that second half and didn't take the final conversion attempt, so he's gone for scans today. That could turn out to be very, very important for the Panthers, the results of that scan. Now, in case you missed it, here's the schedule for week two of the finals, both sudden death semi-finals. We've got 7:50pm Saturday, Allianz Stadium, Roosters v Sharks. Winners will play the Dolphins at Suncorp Stadium. Sunday, 4:05pm, Eden Park, Warriors v Knights. The winner plays the Panthers, most likely that one, at a course stadium. We'll go through all the big issues tonight, including week one crowds. They're pretty ordinary, weren't they? So what's your theory? Tell us why those crowds were not as good as they should have been in week one of the NRL finals. We'll have the latest on Josh Addo-Carr. Wayne Bennett's call to blow up the bunker. Plus, I'll chat with Sharks forward Jesse Colquhoun. That's all coming up. In AFL, Dane Rampey has been named the new skipper of the Sydney Swans after that season-ending injury to Callum Mills. Rampey will lead the Swans in Friday night's prelim final against Fremantle at the SCG. So that match is already sold out, just 45 minutes for every ticket to be snapped up for that one. The Brisbane Lions will meet the Hawthorn in the other prelim after crushing Adelaide at the Gabba, so we could have a Sydney-Brisbane Grand Final. What we might do now is I might play some audio here from Dane Rampey from the Sydney Swans after being named captain for the rest of the season.
24: I guess the overwhelming emotion is probably just gratitude to be back here. As you can expect, probably a month ago, it wasn't just kind of not looking to... We weren't sure what was going to happen, I guess, with the team and with the club and with the players. And I guess to be here and challenging in a prelim is just something, you know, particularly being at the back end of my career, I'm really, really grateful for. We're human, we have doubts. You know, there are six important players that have been out of the team, but I think we can take great pride and confidence in what we've been able to dish up since it's all happened. And, we've got a quiet belief in our group at the moment. And, looking forward to seeing, I guess, that full expression on Friday night.
22: Congratulations, excuse me, to the Swans also for the AFLW Derby victory over the Giants at Henson Park. That was a record crowd there. That was outstanding work. And how about Alexander Zverev winning the US Open this morning over Ben Shelton at Flushing Meadows? In a bizarre ending, Zverev actually didn't realise he'd won. So I've never seen anything like that. Craig Gabriel will wrap that up all for us shortly. Adam Hall is with you this Monday, the 14th of September. Welcome to Sports Today. Okay, let's go to the open line now. We've got Keza calling in from Campbelltown. G'day, Keza.
2: Hey, how's it going?
22: Good, mate. What can you tell us?
2: Yeah, just in regards to all these people saying about Nathan Cleary as a protected species, I'm not a Cleary supporter. I'm not a Penrith supporter. My team's not in the finals, but why wouldn't you want a player like Nathan Cleary being available for grand finals? This guy brings entertainment. This guy wins you games with 10 minutes to go when they're behind. Why wouldn't you want him to be playing? Why would they be hated? I don't understand. And if he's going to be protected because he wins games, yeah, protect him at all costs.
22: Well, yeah, you only see how he can win games, that 2023 grand final against the Broncos. You said it all. He's one of the game's top players. I guess people are a bit cynical when the guns like Reece Walsh and Nathan Cleary get let off by the judiciary. But look, to me, I didn't see anything particularly wrong with it. Yeah, against the rules, and he got charged. He got a grade one, so he gets a fine. But I wouldn't want to see him ruled out of a prelim final for that one, Keza.
2: Yep, no, that's right. Spot on.
22: Well said, mate. Thank you for the call. Gary's on the line from Boondall. G'day, Gary.
3: G'day, Adam. How are you, mate?
22: All right, mate. Hanging in there. How are you going?
3: Yeah, really good. Those two qualifying games on the weekend, some of the best football I've watched for a long time.
22: Yeah, they were sensational, weren't they? Especially that Panthers-Roosters game yesterday.
3: Oh, yeah, they had everything, didn't they? That try that Marky Mark did where he fell to the ground and they had to get back up and run to the end of the field. Oh,
22: have you seen anything like that before?
3: No. It was both games, the Dolphins and the Penrith one, both unreal. I couldn't get over them. It was really good.
22: Yeah, it was sensational footy. I just think it's going to get better and better as we get on through the finals. Gary, thanks for the call, mate. Appreciate that one. Keep those calls coming, 131873, or you can text 0460 873 873. So just on that game at Combank Stadium yesterday, Panthers-Roosters, another epic, the second in the space of just a month between these two teams. Dylan Edwards, what a champion he is. Try, conversion, the slowest conversion in rugby league history, I might add. And a game-high 264 running metres and 6 tackle busts. He is one of the main reasons that Penrith get the job done at this time of year. Edwards, Cleary, Martin, Yeo, Toho, Liotta, they do it year after year. Cleary, he looked busted but still delivered with that wonky field goal to nudge them ahead. For the Roosters, they will be thinking they let that one slip. In that second half, 12-all, I just feel like they lost their way in the Panthers' quarter. And it really, to me, highlighted the absence of Sam Walker. He had turnovers from Collins and Toya early in the tackle count. Zavala, double movement, tackle one. Then DCE sprays a field goal from in front. So, look, you've all heard that theory that teams struggle to back up after playing the Panthers. Well, after beating the Panthers 12-6 in round 24, the Chooks have lost four straight now. So the Sharks will be liking their chances on Saturday night. But, look, the Chooks, they lost no fans, especially with what Marky Mark did, as we just spoke about with Gary. His intercept try, which firstly potentially saved a try, then the juggle, the regather, getting off the ground, sprinting 40 metres to the try line. Once again, when it comes to Marky Mark, I just haven't seen that before. That was just brilliant. He is going to be a massive loss, not just to the Sydney Roosters, but also to rugby league in general. Just a shame it wasn't a packed stadium there for that Panthers-Roosters match. I rate that attendance actually as worse than the 17,000 who turned out for the Sharks-Cowboys knockout final at Allianz Stadium on Saturday night. This one was first versus fourth, two Sydney heavyweights. To me, that game should have been sold out days in advance of Sunday. So what's the reason? Help Peter Volandis out. If he's listening tonight, help him out. What's the reason that we aren't filling these stadiums in Sydney for finals footy? Because I reckon the AFL must be sitting back having a good laugh. Are ticket prices, are they too expensive? Is it about having to travel to the game? 131873. Love to hear your thoughts. 0460 873 873 is the text line. Look, from everything I'm hearing, fans are saying it's too pricey. So if that's the case, the NRL needs to slash them. Yeah, fill the stadiums. Cut the tickets to $25 each. You know, if a family's costing $300 to go to the footy, we're not going to have many families at the footy, I can tell you. Especially when you toss in parking, you toss in foods, drinks. I don't think that's the only factor here. I think also the supporter bases we're talking about here, Panthers, Roosters, Sharks, they make the finals every year. The last, you go back 5-6 years, those three teams have been there every time. So I think many fans, not all of them, certainly not all of them, they get a little blasé about it, because when you're in the finals year after year, and if ticket prices are a bit high, you're probably thinking, you know what, I'll go next week instead of this week. So when you get the success star of teams in there, you saw the Bulldogs the last couple of years, 50,000 crowds at a Coors Stadium. So I'm sure it'll be the same when the Tigers and Eels get back in there as well. But hopefully we get some packed stadiums this weekend, because the game certainly deserve it. The Roosters, they're back at Allianz, and the Warriors, they're scheduled to play the Knights actually at Eden Park, which is a 50,000 capacity. So I reckon they'll go close to filling that. But also on those crowds, the NRL needs to bear this in mind when they're talking about wildcard rounds. If you can't fill stadiums for week one of the finals, what about if you introduce a 7v10, 8v9 game? That's going to be a struggle as well. So we'll have to wait and see what they come up with for that one. Now, Wayne Bennett, what a blow-up that was. In all my time covering this great game, I've always enjoyed how coaches have completely different views on the same incident, depending on whether they won or they lost the game. The no try against the Rabbitohs, against the Knights, when the bunker ruled a loose carry from Alex Johnson, not a strip by Newcastle, that was a clear turning point in that game. It would have been 10-all. Have a listen to the reactions of both the coaches, Justin Holbrook and Wayne Bennett's the first voice you'll hear from the Rabbitohs.
4: The quicker they get rid of the bunker, the happier I'll be. The ball was knocked out of his hand, so referee awards a try, then the bunker flies in and says it's no try. Well, I want to know who's reffing the game. That's the first thing I want to know. Is it the bunker or is it the referee?
5: I just thought Jermaine was trying to make a tackle. Like, we're not trying to strip a ball on the last tackle. And, yeah, it's obviously a bit of common sense prevailed there, which was great.
22: Yeah, same incident. Two very, very different views there. I'm sorry, Wayne. I thought the bunker got that right. I reckon Jermaine McEwen was making a tackle and ripped Johnson's arm off the ball. That's why it came loose. But I do shake my head at calls to blow up the bunker. I mean, can you imagine how that would go? I can guarantee you round one next season, people would be screaming for the bunker to come back. We'd all be saying,

0: Thank you, Bill. Yeah, look, it's got worse through the day, unfortunately. I would have started home otherwise. Diana says, hi, I'm a Parramatta supporter, but that doesn't mean I don't acknowledge a good player, and that's what Nathan Cleary is. Diana, you're spot on there. Steve from Melperry, you're sounding dusty, mate. Yeah, look, I'm going to carry on. John says, loose carry plus Newcastle was the far better team. Yeah, there's no doubt about that. The Knights deserve that win right from the start. They looked really well coached, really well drilled, lots of energy. And they certainly deserve that win over the Bunnies. And, geez, I'm not ruling out a victory over the Warriors, that's for sure, this Sunday at Eden Park. All right, we'll get to a break. On the other side, we're going to chat with Sharks forward Jesse Calhoun.
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14: Looking again at your latest Canberra traffic, around Blenheim, Barton Highway and Federal Highway, Northbourne Avenue traffic's been a little busy. We did have words through a mishap. It seems to have been sidelined at the very least. Still busy traffic northbound into Hawker on William Hubble Drive approaching Drake Brockman Drive. It's cleared out on the Bajura Parkway to the Federal Highway though. 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Canberra's number one address in property. That's your latest Canberra traffic.
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0: Adam Hawes with you this Monday evening, 24 after 6 o'clock. Let's go to the open line. Charlie has called in from Penrith. G'day, Charlie.
16: G'day, Adam. I don't know who runs the bunker system, but if there should be a fully qualified expert technician that is not a referee, and he just sets up the program so they can go from one

0: frame at a time, yep. and they say, I want to see this. But I don't know if they're not doing their job right, but that's all it needs is good expert, and then the refs can make a decision.
1: Well, you think they're getting the wrong pictures?
0: I don't think they're feeding them the correct pictures, because it goes on and on and on.
1: Yeah.
0: And you think, yeah, they should have made that decision a week ago.
1: Yeah, yeah. Well, there's all sorts of theories about how they can improve things, but Charlie, that is another one. Thank you for your call. Plenty of texts coming in here. James says, if the Knights supporters can travel and make the game and fill the stadium with South fans, boo-hoo Cronulla, because you will be gone next weekend. Whingers. So, James, shots fired there. Donna says, hi, talking about why the stadiums aren't full, the tickets are expensive. For a family of three, it costs $300. Our toddler was excited to see the Panther mascot, but they didn't even spend time on the field. It's disappointing. That is from Donna. Interesting. Okay. Now, we've got my old mate Mike Pearsall on the line from 2GB's newsroom and also the Continuous Call team, doing a great job there. G'day, Mike. Tell us about your thoughts from the weekend, in particular all this outrage about crowd numbers.
2: Yeah, hey, Horsey, mate. I couldn't help it. Like, I had to call in because obviously we were out at Combank Stadium yesterday calling the game between the Panthers there and the Roosters. And I just thought it was so, like, ironic, all the drama with the Sharks and whether we take the game from Ocean Protect Stadium up to Allianz. And there was a big kerfuffle and, you know, we're going to get more of a crowd if we take it to Allianz. And they did get more of a crowd. It was 3,000 more. But I think most people were sitting there sort of thinking, well, was it worth having all those empty seats in the background of the television coverage for 3,000 extra people? And I think probably the consensus was probably not. It didn't look very good, particularly for those south of the border when there's, you know, all the code walls going on and, you know, Peter Volandis has sort of lit the fuse saying, you know, it's the most watched code in Australia. So I just thought that was a little bit of a, I guess, egg on the face of the NRL for that decision. I understand why. There's a bit, you know, more to it with the deal with Venues New South Wales and whatnot, which has been done. But then the most disappointing thing, when we were out there at Combank Stadium yesterday, I mean, 17,000 at Allianz for, you know, the Sharks, who probably notoriously don't travel, and then you've got an out of town team in the North Queensland Cowboys. It's a long way for them to come down from Townsville, their fans. But for only 22,000, I thought, at Combank Stadium, 5,000 more, but not just two Sydney teams, but two Sydney top four teams who are both premiership heavyweights and are a fair chance of being there on grand final day. I thought that was pretty remarkable and pretty disappointing, to be honest. I mean, I think it sort of flew under the radar. The Sharks copped a massive, you know, they copped a, you know, a bit of a punishing in the media and all that sort of thing for only getting 17,000 fans up to Allianz. But 22,000 between the Panthers and the Roosters, I thought was pretty average. And I know there's a lot, I mean, you said off the top of the show, what's everyone's theories? And, you know, I'd love to hear from people what they're thinking. I know ticket prices has been an issue. I think someone called into Levy's show this morning saying that it cost him $260 for a family pass to the northern stand there at Combank Stadium behind the goalpost, when the week before in round 27 it was maybe $120 or something like that. So it nearly doubled. I think Levy said he was going to look into that, because we got the same media release, Adam, you and I and Levy as well, where the NRL says they start family tickets from something like $80 or $90. So I'm not sure what happened there, but there's big, I think there's a fair bit of egg on the face of the NRL after week one of the finals. The on-field product was great. You know, the games were thrilling for the most part, but definitely the crowds, I think, you know, in the sort of code wars battle, the NRL versus the AFL, I think the AFL were having a bit of a laugh at the NRL crowds over the weekend. 22,000 at Combank Stadium, you know, between the Chooks and the Panthers. I was, if I'm honest, I was embarrassed on behalf of rugby league. That was that yesterday.
1: Yeah, well, it wasn't a good look, was it, Mike? Mate, you were there with the Continuous Call team, what'd you make of Nathan Cleary's incident? Because we're getting a lot of opinions on that one. We have here from Alan, please explain how NRL favourite Cleary got a $1,000 fine and not two games. He definitely didn't get treated the same as any other player.
2: It's an interesting one, Horsey. I mean, whichever way they go, they're going to get, you know, you're going to say it's either too harsh or you're going to say he's a protected species. I'll be honest, he got sin-binned and then he cops a grade one fine, like a grade one, and gets a fine for it. I thought that was probably fair enough. I mean, it wasn't, Savala wasn't hurt. There was no injury to him. And we know that the NRL has been taking, injuries into account, or the match review committee at least, into how they grade things. They've been taking into account whether the player gets hurt from the incident or not. And Savala was sweet and he was happy to play on. I'm happy with it. I think some people, it's an easy target for them to say, Nathan Cleary is a protected species. It's probably the same people that are saying the game's gone soft. So, I think maybe people maybe have an axe to grind or an agenda to say that Cleary should be suspended, but I think most people think a fine is probably fair enough and move on, to be honest. And do we really want to be ruling one of the best players out of the game for a preliminary final for something like that? Like, it was pretty, let's be honest, it was pretty incidental contact, I would have thought.
1: Yeah, Mike, I'm with you, mate, on that one. I just thought I thought they came up with the right call. Thank you so much for calling in, mate. You gave me a bit of a breather there, which was very much appreciated. mate, you're doing a great job, and we'll talk soon.
2: Pleasure, Horsey. Chat soon.
1: There is Mike Pearce, colleague from 2GB, and also he's part of the Continuous Call team, of course. Before we get to a break, because we've got Jesse Calhoun standing by, we'll just talk some Sharks, because Nicho Hynes was in front of the media today, and he clinched that win over the Cowboys. Big dummy, try under the post, fantastic stuff. Yet again today, he's spoken of his roller coaster ride with the rugby league critics.
3: I know I'm a heavily criticised player. It comes with the job, and it comes with the status and whatever. And is it warranted all the time? I don't think so. It's only a month ago, people like you guys who were interviewing me telling me I'm in the form of my career, and then one bad game, and then it's all of a sudden I'm the worst player in the world. So, all I'm doing is looking to put my best foot forward for the team. And whether I get a moment or not, it doesn't matter, as long as we win.
1: Yeah, look, he just needs to find consistency, Nicho. That's the battle. That's the only thing holding him back, really. Even Craig Fitzgibbon said Nico's form had dropped the past few weeks. He, up until then, had a great season, obviously, Nicho Hynes. So he's got to go out there against the Roosters and back it up. He did say he's hoping the Chooks would be drained from that Panthers game, because it can be hard to bounce back from defeat during the finals. In fact, we saw last year two of the top four teams beaten in week one, couldn't bounce back in week two. So you could have a point there, Nick. It'll be interesting to see how that one goes. Look, we'll get to a break, and on the other side, we'll talk more Sharkies with Jesse Calhoun.
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7: Well, the Sharks are preparing for an all-Sydney showdown with the Roosters this Saturday night in week two of the NRL finals. For the losers, it's see you later for 2026, while the winners will take on the Dolphins in a prelim final. Thrilled to say I have Sharks forward Jesse Calhoun on the line with me. Hey, Jesse, great to have you on the show again.
8: Yes, thanks for having me on again, Adam. I definitely appreciate it.
7: No problem at all, mate. Hey, congratulations, firstly, on that win over the Cowboys. To me, I felt like you guys always had that game in control, but you couldn't quite put them away. Is that how it felt out there?
8: No, not really. It was just finals footy at the end of the day, you know. Both teams showed up to play, and, you know, they definitely turned up, and I feel like they defended their line really well, and, you know, credit to them. They just turned us away again and again and again, and eventually we were able to break them down and come away with the win, which is most important.
7: And how tough's Braden Trindle? I mean, seriously, first game back from a dislocated shoulder, he was clearly in some pain out there, but he made all his tackles, Jesse, including a big effort, I think, right at the end there on Helam Lukey.
8: Yeah, he is a tough little fella, isn't he? He definitely put his body on the line for us on the weekend, and hopefully he can do it again.
7: Is that inspiring, like when you see a little guy like that putting himself through that sort of pain to help the team out?
8: Yeah, for sure. You know, it definitely inspires all of us to see him out there after the injury that he had early on in the year, and to be out there currently, it definitely gives us all a lift.
7: If there's one guy I wouldn't want to tackle, it's Sifa Talakai, and he was at his best again. He had a try assist, 158 running metres and 7 tackle breaks. That's in the middle of the field. I mean, he was in full beast mode. It must give the team so much momentum.
8: Yeah, it definitely does. I'm glad he's on my side, to be honest. It's definitely going to be a bit of a shock when he's with the Perth Bears next year, but at the moment I'm just glad that he's wearing the black, white and blue.
7: And Sione Katoa, he was really good as well with a double for you guys. He and Talakai, they're both leaving at the end of this season. So are a few other players. Is that a factor at the moment with the team, sending these guys off on the winning note?
8: Yeah, definitely. It's being labelled that it's our last dance as a core group. But again, we're trying not to think about it too much and just take it one week at a time. And whatever happens. And it'd be nice to send those boys off on a fairy tale story, but then again, you know, we've got to be realistic and again, just deal with the Roosters and then whatever happens after that. So.
7: Yep. I'm speaking with Jesse Calhoun from the Sharks. Jesse, up against the Roosters, as you mentioned, were you happy to see them playing such a bruising game against the Panthers yesterday?
8: Yeah, it was a great quality game of footy, wasn't it? It's definitely what you hope for in finals footy, and hopefully it can be another game like that this weekend, and we can come away with a positive result.
7: And a big challenge for you this weekend up front, Nafahu White, Lindsay Collins. We know how good they are. In fact, Adam Fanua Blake, your teammate, he says White is the best prop in the game at the moment.
8: Yeah, he's definitely carrying some good form Fahu White, and Lindsay Collins, again, is an international and state of origin prop. So it's going to be a great matchup this weekend, and I'm looking forward to it.
7: Yeah, are those sort of showdowns something you relish yourself, Jesse? Do you sort of think about those guys through the week, or do you just whoever they put out in front of you, just try and run over them?
8: Nah, you know, I don't try to get too caught up in who I'm versing, but there's always that mutual respect at the end of the day. And, you know, obviously we all want to win and, you know, get the better of each other. So I'm just looking forward to a great quality game of footy.
7: And you had 17,000 fans there at Allianz last weekend. You'd be hoping for a few more on Saturday night because it will be a Roosters home game. No doubt they'll have plenty of fans there.
8: Yeah, to be honest, I had a bit of a shock when I was running out. You know, I didn't think there was going to be that many Sharks supporters in the crowd. So I just want to congratulate the Sharks supporters for turning out there on the weekend, and hopefully they can do the same this weekend because we're definitely going to need them.
7: Yep, it'll be a great atmosphere, I'm sure. Jesse, appreciate your time as always on Sports Today, and best of luck against the Roosters Saturday night.
8: No worries. Thanks for having me.
0: 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With over 50 years of experience, they are the lawyers you need on your side.
7: Bryden's Lawyers, Judiciary Update time. And as we told you off the top of the show, Nathan Cleary will be able to take his place in that prelim final for the Panthers after receiving just a grade one dangerous contact charge. He'll be free to pay a $1,000 fine with the early guilty plea. Warriors centre Adam Pompey, he's escaped suspension for a shoulder charge, so he'll be right to line up this weekend against the Knights. Kirk Capel also just a grade one contrary conduct charge. He'll be free to play, as is Selwyn Cobbo in the prelim final. That was for that melee. As for the Cowboys, well, Griffin Neame doesn't really matter because they're out of business. And Sharks under Kale Eero, he was hit with a grade one careless high tackle charge, so he'll be free to play. In the NRLW, Romy Tytsel and Delaney Patai from the Broncos have been charged with careless high tackle offences after their win over the Warriors, but they'll be free to play in Saturday's elimination final against the Knights. So there you go. Now, just on NRLW, so the Raiders and Tigers, they both through to the finals for the very first time. The Tigers going down on the Raiders 22-10 on the weekend. The Eels came back from 22-6 down to beat the Cowboys 33-28. Sharks beat the Dragons 16-8. That was in a trial of the small footballs. Not everyone was happy with that by the sound of things. The Dragons, they finish up with a wooden spoon. The Titans won a 10th straight game. They beat the Knights 32-20. So it is finals time, and today it was launched in Sydney for the West Tigers. It is their first NRLW finals appearance. They take on the Raiders again at Campbelltown Stadium. That's Friday night, and Captain Kezia Yap says her three-time premiership winning halfback Racine McGregor will have a big role to play.
9: There's a lot more pressure on us this week. As I said, it's do or die. So, yeah, definitely leaning in on those girls and their experiences, and they'll be getting around the younger ones. And then, I guess, business as usual with our training and making sure it's the best training that we've ever done each and every session that we get together. So, yeah, I'll definitely be leaning on those girls and helping the younger girls with their experiences, especially someone like Ray, who's won it and she's been there a lot of times.
7: Yeah, first senior Tigers team to make the final since 2011. So the other semi, Broncos v Knights at Totally Workwear Stadium in Brisbane, 4:05pm Saturday. The losers, they're eliminated. The winners go through to the prelim finals where the Roosters and Titans await. On the text line, Mike says, Adam, re-empty seats for the finals. You have the cost of living and the effort to get home after a game. You get such excellent TV coverage. Why would you go to a game when you can enjoy yourself at home? Mike, I'm sure plenty of people agree with you. I still personally prefer going to the game. Sarah in Townsville says, hello, Adam. Tip to get fully better. Put a bit of lemon juice in a bucket of water and breathe it in. Thank you, Sarah. I'll do just that as soon as I get to an ad break, I think. Paul says, Horsey, it was the right decision for 10 minutes in the sin bin and a fine. That's for Cleary. And to his credit, Hugo did well jumping up to his feet, demonstrating he wasn't injured. Yeah, well said. Hugo didn't roll around, did he? Like a lot of players might have. Robert says, AFL always packed out their stadiums in finals. Looked like watching a normal game day. Panthers v Roosters, very average crowd. Michael from Randwick here. It's in a national comp. It's a great, very expensive challenge for out-of-Sydney teams to get to Sydney with a week or less warning. It's not just the ticket prices, but flights and accommodation, saying that it was an exciting first round of finals. Yeah, it sure was, Michael. JG says, Jenkins copped a nasty blow on the nose. He waited, but play on. Why can't they be consistent? Some head highs are soft and get a penalty. Yeah, he didn't get any luck when he stayed down there. This one from Pat from Peterborough. G'day, Adam. Love the show. Thanks, mate. I reckon instead of trying to change the kickoff rules, etc., PVL should worry about going back for tries being scored from passes that are 2 metres forward. It's the first rule of league. The ball must travel backwards. It affects the outcome. Thank you. Good on you, Pat. Thanks for that. Love hearing from Pat. What have we got here? Haley from Port Macquarie. Hi, Adam. A lot of community sports had grand finals on the weekend. I wonder if that is a reason for low numbers. Yeah, could well. That's a good point, Haley. Could be. Could be. Jay says, hey, mate, call me a cynic, but obviously the Sharks didn't make the trip to Allianz to be stubborn about not having the final at their home ground, but that's silly. Don't come Saturday night then. Your team is the one that is suffering. I hope people didn't boycott it, Joe. I hope they didn't. That would be a bit spiteful because your team does need you, especially in a knockout game. Craig says one of the problems are the TV coverage for the NRL is so good. Yeah, that's a very good point. George says, hi, team, on the crowd. It's hard to explain, especially when the Swans regularly get 40,000 and the Matildas regularly have sellouts. It's not the cost. That's George from Liverpool. Thank you, George. This one from Roger. I'm going to the Swans v Dockers match on Friday night. Total ticket costs $56.95. And they are front row tickets. I think that's a bargain price for a prelim. Yep. Sounds like a Roger, and that game has been sold out, so you did well getting the ticket. We're going to get to a break. We've got plenty more on the other side.
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12: 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And if they want their money or some of their money, it shouldn't be too outrageous to give it to them.
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0: Straight from the game with the latest scores. 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
5: Well, the US Open has wrapped up at Flushing Meadows with two first-time winners. For more, let's cross to New York to speak with 2GB and 4BC tennis correspondent Craig Gabriel. Hello, Craig.
6: Aussie, good to be with you. Yes, it's done and dusted.
5: Yeah, well, let's start with the men's final, shall we? Alexander Zverev, he spoiled the party for local hero Ben Shelton.
6: Yeah, look, it wasn't a great match, but it was a good match. In four sets, it looked like it was going to be straight sets, and then Sasha Zverev just sort of lost maybe a little bit of power or concentration when he really needed it, because he was serving to try and level the third set, and he lost his serve and with that the set. But boy, did he come back strongly in the final one, and I just thought the end was hysterical, because he'd served and hadn't realized he'd won the match and the championship. And then suddenly he looked at the scoreboard and saw that he had won, and the elation, the euphoria that swept across him was brilliant.
5: Yeah, funniest thing I've seen for quite a while. So he won the point, therefore winning the match. He was unaware. So was he not listening to the... Don't they always say match point?
6: They'll say game set match or game set championship, such and such. But he didn't hear it because of the noise of the crowd. Mm. They were, cheering on, and he didn't hear it, and he said he was so focused at that stage that it just sort of bypassed him.
5: Now, we spoke after his breakthrough win, Zverev, at the French Open. We spoke about that could be a turning point in his career, because he'd had so many near misses, but that could have been the breakthrough win for him.
6: Yeah, he admits that it was, or it is, because he said he felt anxious every time he played at one of the majors after coming so close in 2020 here at the US Open, the COVID year. And he was like 2 points from winning, and Dominique Thiem ended up winning that match. It was an absolute thriller. And he said, ever since then, he said, but the monkey was off the back at the French. And at that stage, he said, I've got my first one. I want more now. And here it is. And he gave a really good acceptance speech today, or this evening over here, talking about his childhood at the age of four being diagnosed with diabetes. And he did jab himself, that I saw on one occasion, in the leg. His mother jumping to his defense in front of the doctor, and the doctor saying that this boy at the age of four is not going to have a usual childhood. He won't be able to play sports and et cetera, et cetera. And the mother said, no, he will do whatever he wants to do. Yeah. And here he is, the US Open champion.
5: Yeah, it's a great story. And in the women's, Craig, Aryna Sabalenka, she must be sick of the sight of Elena Rybakina. Ruined her hopes of a hat-trick yet again.
6: Yeah, second time this year. Australian Open happened and over here. And look, there's been criticism of Sabalenka for the way she behaved after the match. smashing her racket, which a lot of players do. That's not the issue, but doing it right in almost in Rybakina's face, and then sitting with her fiance and telling a cameraman to F off. So that's coming for some criticism, but look, full marks to Elena Rybakina. I've never seen her show so much happy emotion. Normally she's so stoic, but you could really see the joy on her face and the $5.5 million.
5: That always helps, yeah. And I guess with Sabalenka's reaction is, one, it shows that she's passionate and she desperately wanted to win, but also she doesn't take defeat too well, does she? That's not the first time that she's smashed rackets and so forth.
6: Exactly. I think it was at the French. I mean, she was criticized there and then apologized and said, I'm going to do better. And I think I said in one news report, well, she's still double faulting on that score.
5: She'll have to work on that side of the game. Craig, thank you for all your reports out of Flushing Meadows the past couple of weeks. You're the best in the business, mate, and we'll catch up soon.
6: Thanks, Horsey.
5: Yeah, there is Craig Gabriel. Now, just going back to what he was talking about with Alexander Zverev, not knowing that he'd won the match, the top seed, he was looking to continue until he noticed he was being given a standing ovation from the Flushing Meadows crowd. Here's what he had to say.
7: No, I thought it was 5-1, actually. I knew I broke him twice, but I thought it was 5-1 instead of 6-2, which helped me in a way because I didn't really get nervous serving out the match. I just miscounted the score, I guess.
5: In the Premier League, Manchester City has defeated Manchester United in their local derby at Old Trafford. That's despite Phil Foden being sent off midway through the first half. Erling Haaland with the only goal in the 60th minute.
8: Goal for Manchester City! Erling Haaland has given City the lead in the derby!
5: A call on Stan Sport now. Eagles star Josh Adokar has reportedly checked himself into a rehab clinic on the Central Coast. Amid allegations, he tested positive for cocaine during a roadside drug test. He's already been dropped from Australia's provisional World Cup squad. Sponsored JAC Motors has dumped him as an ambassador, despite the investigation remaining ongoing. Just last week, Adokar was awarded the Ray Price NRL Community Award at the Parramatta Eels presentation night. So the problem for Parramatta will be the strong messaging they issued when they threw him a lifeline when he was sacked by the Bulldogs, that Adokar was on his final chance. As good as he's been the past two seasons, if Parra backed down on those strong words, what message does that send to the playing group? But again, we have to wait for the investigation to run its course. So plenty to play out on that story. On the text line, some more helpful hints. This one from Ted the Tug Driver. Hi, Adam. The only cure for that lurgy is to gurgle a shot of rum, but don't spit it out. Swallow, repeat every 15 minutes and have a good night. Sounds like a good night. Thank you, Ted, for that one. This from Phil from Maruba. Hi, Adam. One of the things that frustrates me is the inconsistency with the touches to the head. Billy Smith grabs a guy around a collar and it's a penalty. There needs to be consistency, even if it's only in the same game, to give all the sides a fair go. Love your show. Thank you, Phil, for that one. This one from Jeff in the Blue Mountains. Hi, Adam. Crowds were disappointing when we purchased Panthers tickets with early membership access. There were so many blocked out sections where you could not purchase any tickets. Plus, I've heard people say it was expensive. Let's go, Panthers, and hope you feel better. Jeff, thank you. Appreciate that. We're going to get to a break and wrap it up on the other side.
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9: On the text line, Jenny says, "Hi, Adam. I'm a Panther fan and was at the game yesterday. My estimation was 75% Panthers, 25% Roosters. I don't think the eastern suburbs like heading west. Also, I think the TV coverage is so good." Thank you, Jenny, for that one. Clay says he'd rather watch it at the pub. Clay, that text is too long. I don't think my voice will hold out, so apologies. I can't read that one out. Now, I just want to give this a plug. It is the Stand With Jai Arrow Gala Dinner. It's taking place at the Star. That is on Tuesday, the 22nd of September. So Jai's management, with the support of the Rabbitohs, are holding the Stand With Jai Arrow Gala Dinner at the Star in Sydney. All proceeds going towards Jai and his family. Just Google Stand With Jai Arrow Gala Dinner. Well, thank you for helping me through the past hour. I'll take all your advice, especially that from Ted the Tug Driver. Up next, James Willis with Money News, and it's Nights with John Stanley, and I'll see you next time.
8: 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It's going to be hot this summer. Cool your home with Panasonic air conditioning from the energy people. Fish Beach. 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
10: Good evening, I'm Jamel Wells. The federal government warns One Nation's immigration policy would destroy key industries and businesses. The minor party has pledged to cut 750,000 student, skilled and family visas. Business groups, the university sector and farmers warn the policy will hurt economic growth. Senior Labor MP Patrick Gorman says the idea is no more than a thought bubble.
11: After 30 years of promising this migration policy, Senator Hanson and her Conservative colleagues would have a very carefully costed, very carefully modelled policy. But what's becoming increasingly clear, this policy is terrible and it will result in business closures.
10: Key business groups argue federal tax policy, industrial relations laws and red tape is strangling the economy. Business Council research claims Australia's on track to deliver the worst decade of productivity on record. Opposition leader Angus Taylor is urging the federal government to heed the warning.
12: Productivity has been in free fall in this country. We haven't had it. And the reality of that is that we see the prices are going up faster than incomes. Well, we need an Australia that gets back to incomes going up faster than prices.
10: New South Wales police have renewed an appeal for information about the deaths of three Indigenous children at Bowraville in the north 36 years ago. The remains of 4-year-old Evelyn Greenup and 16-year-old Clinton Speedy Duro were found in 1991. The body of 16-year-old Colleen Walker Craig, who went missing the same time, has never been found. Her brother Lucas Craig says the family needs answers.
13: This has been
1: 3/4 of my life that I've had to deal with this. I've grown up knowing and introduced to politicians, to media, and I know people that not normal people should really know.
10: 59 illegal e-mobility devices have been crushed since tough new Queensland government reforms came into effect in July. More than 450 e-bikes and e-scooters have been seized across the state. Public hospital doctors in Victoria have called off a 24-hour statewide strike tomorrow amid concerns over patient safety. It was planned as part of a long-running dispute over pay and conditions. Up to 600 workers have lost their jobs at Whyalla Steelworks in regional South Australia. It follows a decision to permanently close the blast furnace. In finance, one Australian dollar buying around 71.4 US cents.
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10: Swans veteran Dane Rampey says it's a privilege to again be named stand-in captain ahead of their preliminary final. The Swans host Fremantle in the sold-out clash at the SCG on Friday. He says it's bittersweet as he takes over from Callum Mills, who injured his ACL in their qualifying final win over Brisbane.
3: It was probably a collective sigh around the ground when Cal went down, and that was heartbreaking for him and for us. We've had plenty of conversations. He hasn't said necessarily one thing, but, you know, me and Millsy are really tight. This is a circumstance we've been dealt. Yeah, we just got to keep on keeping on.
10: In the NRL, Eels star Josh Adokar has reportedly checked himself into a rehab clinic amid allegations he tested positive for cocaine at a roadside drug test. Alexander Zverev has won his second major tennis title. He beat Ben Shelton in 4 sets to lift the US Open trophy in New York. You're up to date. That's the latest news and sport.
2: 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Canberra's cold. Your house doesn't have to be.
13: An overnight low of 6 degrees, partly cloudy, and a top of 19 tomorrow. Wednesday, early frost, then a cloudy day, a top of 13. Thursday morning frost, then a sunny day and a top of 17 degrees. Friday morning frost, mostly sunny and a top of 22.
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23: Good evening. Terrific to have your company tonight on Money News across our radio network, and a busy program to start our week, including potentially some signs of life at long last in the property market, the best auction clearance results in 19 weeks on the weekend. The real estate expert Tom Panos will be here in a moment to go through all of that. We'll also catch up with our friends at Aussie Broadband about the importance of businesses not just fast, but reliable internet that has a support network locally available at all times. And we'll give you the very latest on the markets, with the ASX 200 falling flat today as oil prices remain above US $100 a barrel. But first, and I think this is a massive story, Australia has a big problem with the P word. This is productivity. And the latest analysis on productivity is dire. Australia is on track for its worst decade of productivity since records began in the 1960s. We're being choked by red tape, tax upon tax, often from state or Commonwealth governments and local governments, and they all sometimes stack on top of each other, and also the influence of growing industrial relations laws. Suddenly, in the middle of the housing crisis, we've also made the construction industry more difficult to finance by blocking major paths for investors. And it would appear inevitable that interest rates will be hiked again in a few weeks, followed up potentially by a second hike for a total of 50 basis points on the cash rate in the coming months. But every issue, one way or another, links back to productivity. And indeed, Australia has an unprecedented problem in this space. The Albanese government needs to lift the productivity rate by 3% every year for the next 4 years, just to catch up with the 2010s decade, which happens to be the worst on record. And by the way, this is simply not a global problem. With other members of the OECD, other countries that we trade and do business with every day, faring much better when it comes to productivity. Bran Black is the CEO of the Business Council of Australia, who have compiled a lot of this research today. He's on the line for us tonight. Bran, good evening.
24: Thanks so much for having me on the show.
23: Appreciate this, and well done for all the great work you've done in this space. Just for the average listener, can you just explain for a moment what, in general terms, productivity is, and how do we measure it?
24: It's such a good question, because the word gets used a lot, but it doesn't mean a lot for people day to day. But productivity is something that you achieve if you're able to deliver more outputs for the inputs that you make in business. Now, you can drive that through increased investment in your people by uplifting their skill sets, in your capital, so your equipment, or just in your business processes. And of course, there are other ways that you can do it too. But it is so fundamentally important, because what history shows us, and indeed what independent analysis from the Reserve Bank and from the Federal Treasury have shown, is that over the course of the last six decades, productivity growth and real wage increases have virtually exactly corresponded with one another. So what we want to achieve at the end of the day, the reason why we talk about productivity, is not so that we can achieve some type of uptick on that figure alone. It's so that we can ultimately drive real wage growth. And real wage growth is when you feel like you've got ahead at the end of the working week, after you've paid all of your bills, you've gone to the supermarket, you've filled up at the gas station, and you've paid for your kids' school fees as well. It's ultimately making sure that people have more money in their back pocket.
23: So to be clear, you can't artificially show this by giving people mandatory pay rises every 12 months. This has to be driven by how much money the boss has in their pocket and how much capacity the boss has to be providing those pay rises.
24: Yeah, it's a really good way of framing it. If, for instance, you're working in business and you're required to make a payment to your workforce to increase their wages, but you don't have productivity gains, then chances are what you're going to do is pay for that increase that your workers want by increasing the cost of the goods or the services that you provide. And over time, of course, and over business by business by business, that has an inflationary impact across our economy. If, on the other hand, you're in business and you're able to pay for that pay rise by producing more than you did previously, then that means that there is less scope for what you've just done to have an inflationary impact on the economy. That's the ultimate goal here. And that's why you have figures like Reserve Bank Governor Michelle Bullock talking about economic growth having a ceiling in circumstances where we don't have productivity sitting behind it.
23: The feedback you're hearing from these big employers across the country, the banks, the mining companies, the supermarkets, and you talk about red tape, reforming the tax system, making it easy to invest. Can you just give us a bit of a summary about what are the key things that keep coming up that are the major handbrakes on business? I mean, everyone hears about red tape and cutting red tape. You're talking about cutting the cost of red tape by 25%. What is the red tape that is holding business back?
24: Well, look, let me give you a couple of examples that I hear from time and time again. We know in terms of the environmental approvals processes at a federal level, you still need to go through a state approval and a federal approval. Other jurisdictions are looking to do away with that. Indeed, Canada has. What that means for Canadians is that if you achieve a provincial or state level approval for a project in Canada, you don't need to go to the federal government. In Australia, you still do, and that really slows down approvals. We also hear consistently that we've got problems with respect to harmonisation right across the Commonwealth. If you take our payroll tax system, of course, it's fine for states to compete on the rate and the threshold of payroll tax, but the underlying settings, so the what counts as a payment that's captured by payroll tax, there are 36 different such categories across the eight states and territories, but only 10 that overlap across all eight states and territories. So if you're sitting in a national payroll office, negotiating and managing your way through that system is an absolute nightmare. Equally, if you look at something like occupational licensing, somebody who's qualified as a plumber in Coolangatta needs a separate license in order to change a tap in Gleehead.
23: It's outrageous, isn't it? I hear from people that are in retail that have a business in New South Wales, Victoria and Queensland, and every time they go to do something, they have to check the local rules or the tax rate.
24: That's absolutely correct. And then, of course, there is our company tax rate itself, which is 38th in the world on BCA. Sorry, 38th against the 42 countries that we measure against on BCA analysis. Our rate is sitting at 30%. If you look at the United States, they reduced their headline rate to 21% back in 2017. When that happened, in the 5 years that followed, we became a net exporter of capital to the US for five consecutive years. And the previous time that had happened was in 1912. So these types of settings make a big difference in terms of business decisions.
23: You're representing some of the big banks, miners, telcos, retailers. Are they all telling you that the only way or the key way, one of the big ways to improve productivity is with AI, and the only way to do that is to sadly cost jobs? Some of the companies you're representing had to remove hundreds, if not thousands, of employees over the last few years. Is this the only way to boost productivity in Australia by replacing jobs with AI?
24: Well, I would say we are not at this stage, and I do stress those words at this stage, and I'll come back to that in a moment, but we're not at this stage seeing the type of job losses in Australia or overseas that have been predicted. Indeed, in Australia, what we are seeing is that across all categories of employment, we're still seeing an increase in the number of roles. Now, that means that for the time being, we're noticing that companies are seeing AI augment the roles that they have, not so much replacing roles, but just changing the way in which people operate day to day. Now, the point that I was going to make before is that that doesn't mean that that will always be the case, but that's certainly what the evidence is showing both here and overseas right now. But what that means is we've just got to be very cautious. We've got to be watching this very closely. And that's why we do a lot of work with the government to stay on top of these types of things. But at the moment, the real focus has therefore got to be making sure Australians can be sufficiently skilled and ready to take advantage of this enormous opportunity that is not only useful for business, but useful for them too.
23: Just lastly, you would have heard about this migration debate unfolding, and obviously One Nation is talking about dramatic cuts to the current levels of net overseas migration. We're talking about hundreds of thousands of people effectively blocked or removed from the averages over the last few years. From a business perspective, what do you make of these proposals? Obviously, Labor is going to have to do something. The Albanese government will have to do something in this space. At the other end of the spectrum, you've got these dramatic cuts from One Nation. Where do you think the balance is from a business perspective?
24: Well, our perspective is that any type of conversation about migration that starts simply with the objective of delivering a cut of a certain number is starting from the wrong spot. So what we really need to do is concentrate on the skill sets that Australia requires. And that's so important because one in three Australian occupations is presently reporting a skills shortage. Now, the reason that matters so much is that if you go forward a few decades from now, in the 2023 intergenerational report, it forecasts that by 2060, we can anticipate a gap between Commonwealth revenue and expenditure of about $140 billion a year. That's largely because our population is aging. The best way we can solve for that is through economic growth. Otherwise, we're talking about increased taxes or increasing debt. So if we can deliver more economic growth, we can make sure we're delivering intergenerational fairness to our kids and their kids. But we can't deliver that type of growth if we don't have the skills to drive the projects that will do it. That's why that one in three skills gap figure that I mentioned is so very important. And that's why, in turn, if we're talking about migration, we have to be starting the conversation from the standpoint of thinking through the skill sets that Australia needs, and then from there, thinking through how we go about delivering the housing, the infrastructure required to support them.
23: I understand all of that. Let me just ask you then on the spot, we've got a million Australians on JobSeeker and Youth Allowance, Bran. What are we doing about prioritising them in terms of upskilling them, upskilling Australians that are here already before saying we need to increase the visa program because there's not enough skilled workers here? Shouldn't we be Australia first with this approach? And even if that takes a couple of years, well, then it'll be worth it in the long run?
24: It's a really good point, and I would agree with you. We absolutely should be looking to upskill our own population first and foremost. We should be looking at training young Australians as they enter into the workforce, and of course, reskilling and retraining older Australians as they go about changing their roles, or they're considering making improvements to their own employability throughout their careers. That's, of course, got to be our first priority. But we know from experience here in Australia that we just can't meet the skills demands that we have in our country with our own population. We do have a reliance upon skilled migration. And so it's critical that we continue to back that program.
23: Bran, we appreciate your time on the program tonight. Thanks for joining Money News.
24: It's my pleasure anytime.
23: That's the Business Council of Australia CEO, Bran.

0: big question for everyone, and I hate to say this, but I think it is a reality, is part of the problem here that some Aussies have just become too lazy one way or another, and some people are working from home still the majority of the time. A lot of big companies are now saying no more, but at the same time, you've got people that just say, oh, I want to work from home all the time. What is Aussies being a little bit lazy as part of this? And the elephant in the room here is that there is a major reason that the business community loves and has been so addicted to high levels of migration, because there's a sense, which I think is true, that a lot of visa holders work harder and they love working and they feel privileged to be here in the lucky country, so they work twice as hard as the average Aussie and feel skill shortages and jobs that simply a lot of Australians don't want to do. I mean, that figure is staggering in all of this. And sure, there's always going to be a portion of the population that should be working that are not. But we're talking about more than 1 million Australians who are not part of the disability support pension. I'm not including any of these categories as part of this number. This is not DSP. This is not veterans. This is not aged pensions. These are Australians that could be working and should be working, but instead are not working. And that number across Job Seeker and Youth Allowance is more than 1 million people. Now, in your hour of need, of course, and people suddenly lose their careers after years and then find it very, very hard to find another job. But we know that scenario does not fit everyone. And so this argument that we always need high levels of migration and skills because we can't upskill Aussies, I'm sorry, but that has never passed the pub test with me. What say you? 131873, I'll take your calls on the other side of this.
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2: Calls online when I have their say at the start of a new week here on Money News, 131873. First up, Peter's online from Melbourne. G'day, Pete.
3: G'day, mate. How are we going?
2: Mate, I'm good. Go ahead. What do you make of it?
3: Oh, look, I said to your producer, I think he was, I think our problem is we have too many people on welfare. I believe we should, you know, we've got a shortage of doctors and plumbers and electricians and all that sort of stuff.
2: Yeah.
3: So, you know, have a little office at the airport, plane flies in. All right, Fred, what did you do over in Bosnia? I was a doctor. Come on in.
2: Right. Yeah,
3: George, I mean, what did you do? Oh, I was on the dole. Yeah, get back on the plane.
2: Yeah, but it doesn't happen, Peter. And I have to say, and look, this argument, I've looked into this deeply. There is a requirement if you come here on from another country to live here, either short or long term, whatever it may be, you can't just go on the dole. It doesn't happen. You have to be immediately working for a minimum period of a number of years before you qualify for one of those programs at a certain level of residency. So there's no one coming here and staying here that is immediately going on the dole. That simply doesn't happen. And the business community says, and this is where Australians have to have a look at themselves as well, that when it comes to foreign workers, they do jobs that a lot of Aussies simply will not do. So this job or skill shortage needs to be addressed by Australians first, and that's where the government needs to throw everything at this issue. It starts in TAFEs, it starts in universities, and it starts with the job program. And Job Seeker and Youth Allowance must be there for your hour of need, but at a certain point there comes a time where I think, in my view, the government needs to say, hey, look, we're going to find you a job. When we find it to you, you need to turn up and do it. That's my view, and it's been my view for my entire life, from when I first got my first job at the age of 14 at the local McDonald's, and it was great training, and I'd work there again if I could. David's online. Hi, David.
4: Hi, James. How are you?
2: Mate, good. Go ahead.
4: Mate, I just wanted to say to you, I agree with your last comment. I'm 58, so I'll let you know I grew up in the 80s.
2: Mm.
4: We have become an absolute pack of bludgers. Our working culture is absolutely disgusting. I'm in freight logistics. I've worked with the major freight companies. And I can tell you now, James, absenteeism is on the highest, up to a 40% on a Monday and a Friday. And can I tell you...
2: What's that about?
4: Freight and logistics, transport, freight, freight and road freight. Now, I was at Toyota in Altona, Victoria, back in 2013 when the CEO of...
2: David, I'm not sure where you're going with this. I'll put you back to the board and we'll pass those comments on and we'll go through that properly. But your top point is critical, and I think Australians need to have a look at themselves. Obviously, this is not a cookie-cutter approach, but when you see these productivity numbers, you have to ask yourself, sure, there is government, there is the role of government, both spending with inflation, government policy, government taxes, government regulation. Then you've got the growing role of unions in workplaces that they would never, ever been in before, like retail spaces, and the growing role of unions and the impact that has on productivity. But for day-to-day, is there any wonder that there are some businesses now that are saying, well, I'm going to employ people overseas instead, or we're going to go heavily and aggressively towards AI, because in some workplaces they can't find Aussies to do the job that they want. That's why the business community has become so addicted to foreign workers. 131873, and I hate to say that as a proud Aussie who wants his country to do well. We might have seen the first signs of life from the property market after a long time. Auction clearance rates have hit their highest level in 19 weeks. These are preliminary numbers, 58.5% at the weekend. However, it is worth noting that the total pool of homes on the market has dropped dramatically in some capital cities from a year ago. And everything could also change dramatically if interest rates go up in a few weeks. The real estate expert Tom Panos gives us his views every Monday, and it was a more positive weekend for him personally as an auctioneer, including one home in Sydney. I think it was in Marrickville.
5: $3,170,000, and we're selling twice $3,170,000. Take $1,000 before we go, $1,000. You wouldn't even spend that at Aldi. Here it goes. Third and final call. Are you all done? Are you all silent? Going, going, going. Gone. Sold. Congratulations, ladies and gentlemen.
2: Tom Panos, the founder of Real Estate Gym, is on the line for us tonight. G'day, Tom.
6: Yeah, I got goosebumps hearing it there myself because I haven't said that too often this year, James. That was, by the way, that was 11 Albemarle Street in Marrickville.
2: Yep.
6: And, James, the reserve was 2.7. So that is a good result in a time of lots of bad results, put it that way. And the another one I sold was in Burwood that sold for just over $2 million, a three-bedroom home. So you are right, James. It was a better week in real estate.
2: Now, I'm going to ask you about Melbourne specifically in a moment. But firstly, from the weekend, your own experience, what happened? What changed? Are investors back? I mean, from the images I saw, it looked like the volume of people at auctions improved as well. There was a lot more interest than we've seen in recent weeks.
6: There was. I think the fact that the weather has been nicer and there's also been a of acceptance happening in certain parts of the real estate economy in Australia, Sydney being one of them. Because you've got to remember, James, Sydney and Melbourne started the downturn more than other parts of Australia. So vendors have had now, you know, close to 9 months to accept this is the new norm. And vendors are accepting realistic figures are selling. But James, I'm not getting carried away. I might be talking to you next week or the week after, and I'm saying to you, it's back to 30%. Two results are not a big sample size. Stock levels are lower than normal, and one hot day does not make a summer, James.
2: And the reality is, Tom, in a number of weeks, by the end of this month, all signs point to the RBA hiking interest rates. If that happens, we could be back to where we were a few weeks ago.
6: Yeah, so even today, well, actually late this afternoon, Westpac have actually changed their probability. They're saying that there's 0.75% that we're going to have a rate rise this year and one early next year. Most economists are tipping minimum one, most likely two, and many are saying that two is recession territory. So this is a big month for us. In 2 weeks' time, this is probably the biggest rate announcement we're going to have of the year. So you're absolutely right about that. Interest rates, it's all about. And also, James, I think that your listeners know that the reason why rates are so important to real estate prices is they determine the borrowing capacity of a buyer. It's not just the mood and the sentiment. It's not the headline. It's the fact that you're going to get less money given to you by the bank when rates go up. So you've got less money to offer on a property.
2: That's it. And for a lot of investors that have been looking at this without the benefit of negative gearing on existing properties, their borrowing power has been reduced by hundreds of thousands of dollars already. So that is one to watch. Now, Tom, just lastly, for our listeners on 3AW in Melbourne, a comment from you on Melbourne real estate. Now, the reality is that Perth and Brisbane have caught up with Melbourne and Victoria in recent years. You've had a market in Melbourne choked by government tax, outrageous stories about land tax regulation. There's also a state government election approaching in late November. What do you tell people when you're asked about Melbourne at the moment?
6: Well, look, Melbourne is the one part of Australia that I think is undervalued. It does not make sense to have places like Perth, Brisbane and Adelaide ahead of Melbourne. All you've got to do is walk around Melbourne to know you've got the big corporates there, you've got massive, you know, migration there. Yeah. Obviously,
2: sporting capital, you've got AFL, yeah, that huge sporting precinct with the Australian Open, the Formula One, everything. It doesn't make sense.
6: Now, James, on the weekend, Melbourne had a clearance rate of 63%. Mm. They were the star performer in a period of time where Melbourne's been the worst performer. Part of it, I think, has got to do with its great value in terms of price drops that have happened there over the last couple of years. But also, James, if you look at the odds at the moment on the election in November, Coalition is paying under $1.50 and Labor is paying over $5, right? So I actually think to myself that some of the reasons why Melbourne may be doing a little bit better than the rest of the country all of a sudden is that there's hope that there's going to be a change in government.
2: That's
6: right?
2: It.
6: Right? Yeah.
2: That's it. That's it. And the land taxes in particular have crippled investment in Melbourne, and they are hoping that within 6 to 7 weeks when that election comes up, there will be a change of government and a change of regulation and tax. Hey, Tom, great to catch up. We'll catch you again in a week. We appreciate your time tonight.
6: Thank you, James.
2: Tom Panos, the real estate expert, joining us on Monday. He is the founder of Real Estate Gym. My number is 131873, the text line 0460873873. We'll go to a break. Back in a moment on Money News.
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0: Now back to Money News. 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A
1: lot of good feedback on the jobs market and this debate that is raging across our major parties in relation to migration. Paul says, "Hi James, public servants working from home is so wrong in my opinion, and I'm sure that everyone would like to work from home but don't have that luxury." Well, that has always been the great issue with people working from home. Now, if it works for you, great. Is it going to get you to the top of the corporate ladder and to be the CEO of that company? I don't think so. And I've never seen any evidence of that. And every ASX-listed CEO that I've spoken to works in the office the majority of the time, if not 5 days a week. But there are some people that are frontline workers that stack shelves, drive trucks, work in hospitals, whatever it may be, that have never had the luxury to work from home ever, not a single day. And this idea that public servants have still been allowed to work from home the majority of the time, so never have to own a pair of black shoes again and just have slippers from Hush Puppies, is outrageous. Brian says, "James, enjoy the show. To add to the employment issue, we have a great number of elder generation people who wish to work but cannot due to government restrictions." That is such a good point. It reminds me to do something on that issue moving forward, Brian. The grey army that wants to work more, but for every hour you work over a piddling amount of hours per week or fortnight, you lose part of your pension. It's so wrong, and something needs to change in that way. We should be more like New Zealand. George says, "On migration, back in the 70s, we had low migration and a thriving manufacturing sector employing thousands of apprentices. Today, it's only the building industry that is thriving, and it seems like another construction firm goes broke every year." And George says, "By the way, just on that, James, don't give up the argument relating to government spending. It is a fundamental issue in our economy."
0: And now on Money News, the market wrap.
1: Yeah, it was a pretty flat day on the Aussie share market overall. The ASX 200 was up by 0.01%, 8 points up, 8,749 at close. The Aussie dollar bought 71.5 US cents. We'll go through all of it tonight, and obviously all eyes remain on the global price of oil. And Brent crude surged throughout the day to US $107 a barrel. Josh Gilbert is the lead analyst at eToro Australia. He's on the line for us tonight. G'day, Josh.
2: Good evening, James. How are we?
1: Yeah, firstly, all eyes on the global oil price. And as I say, for the last week, I think it's been above or hovering around that US $100 a barrel mark.
2: Yeah, it's really everything that's dominating markets at the moment. Feels like we're back to sort of square one with that sort of conflict in the Middle East, you know, in the sort of that middle part of the year through sort of July and August. Sort of really, we were getting closer to a resolution. Now we, as I say, have gone backwards, and then we've got Brent, you know, closer to, as you say, about $108 a barrel. And that hits everything, right? It goes straight into headline inflation. That then goes into everything from freight into groceries. If, you know, consumers are filling up at the pump, you know, that's a massive jump that's going to be coming over the next sort of couple of weeks, or the next month, because we've got Brent up 15% in the last month. So that's affecting everything from, you know, inflation, rates, and also the local market.
1: Now, LaVisa, let's talk about LaVisa, the company. They've had a volatile couple of weeks after their latest results, and they closed up today. They had a pretty good day overall. What's happening with LaVisa in terms of the ASX?
2: Yeah, well, it's been through the ringer, really. After sort of results back in August, shares jumped about 13%, and then it gave up about sort of just over 20% in the next sort of few sessions. And a lot of that coming from a weaker consumer. So reporting season really was a tale of two stories. A weak consumer hitting those sort of stocks that, you know, basically rely on everyday spending or sort of discretionary spending even, whereas your sort of everyday spending names such as Woolworths and Coles really did well. So the reason we saw LaVisa do well today is that the argument became that it just sold off too hard. And that's absolutely the case. It was trading at around about 28 times earnings at the start of the year. Valuations come down significantly, and that came at a time where they're actually opening stores and still growing sales. So, look, it basically was a case of a business delivering and investors just sort of sold it off a little bit too hard and now buying it up at a better value.
1: Now, it wasn't a great day for Paladin Energy, and we spoke to Paladin, the CEO, a couple of weeks ago on the program. They're dealing in uranium, global uranium supplies. They've had a tough few. Last couple of sessions have been very difficult for them.
2: Yeah, look, it wasn't even just palladium, to be honest, today. It was sort of the broader uranium names. Palladium was, as you say, on the other side of it, down about 6%, but you also had Deep Yellow and most of those names. And it's coming from the sort of the worry overnight from the AI trade. Uranium stocks sort of got swept up in the sort of the artificial intelligence story. Ultimately, that came from sort of a call from Anthropic's Dario Amoidi to basically say that they want to slow the development of most advanced AI models. That was backed by Sam Altman, the CEO of OpenAI, and Elon Musk, who we all know. Ultimately, that has sort of really put investors on edge in the last 24 hours that there is going to be a bit of a slowdown in this sort of booming AI trade. And obviously, what we're seeing from uranium at the moment, that's needed to sort of really power all the data centers, and nuclear is how you get it. So AI names sold off. Uranium went with it today.
1: Josh, great to catch up. We'll chat to you again soon. We appreciate your time on Money News tonight.
2: Thanks, James.
1: Josh Gilbert, the lead analyst at eToro Australia, joining us for a market wrap. 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
5: Thanks so much for having me.
1: Hey, let's go through this because obviously more and more people are working from home or they might have a side hustle or they're doing a lot more with their business from home. So this great consideration about whether you want your standard residential plan or you need to upgrade to a business plan. What are the key things that people consider as part of this process?
5: Yeah, so I think what I would say is don't just compare the monthly price and ask what it actually costs your business when you're offline. So I wouldn't look at it simply as residential versus business internet. And often these plans are the same price anyway. I'd ask, what does it actually cost my business if I'm offline? So for many small businesses, that one internet connection now supports taking payments, answering the phone, accessing accounts and customer information, sending emails, accessing the software they need to use every day, and communicating with customers and staff. And if that connection goes down, the business can potentially stop operating. And so that's where business-grade internet can provide more certainty around support, getting problems fixed, having a backup if the main connection fails. So with Aussie Broadband, for example, you get a dedicated Australian-based business support team, a fixed internet address, and options for a mobile backup if you need one. And that can be particularly valuable for a small business that doesn't have an IT team or another office to fall back on. But I wouldn't tell every business to buy the most expensive or fastest service. It's about buying the right level of service for how important the internet is to your business. So if being offline means that you can't take payments, answer calls, or do your work, saving a few dollars a month on internet can be a pretty false economy. So really in this situation, you're not just paying for internet, you're paying for the ability to keep your business operating when something goes wrong.
1: Why has reliable internet become such a critical part of running a small business today? What are the key things that keep popping up in this space and are emerging with small business?
5: Yeah, it's a great question. And I think the internet's gone from being a tool to being business infrastructure. So the internet used to be something that businesses mainly use to browse the web and send emails. But today, it's really built into how businesses actually operate. So if we think about things like online orders, taking payments, talking to customers, accessing your business systems, staff working from home, sending and receiving documents. The Australian Bureau of Statistics, actually, the ABS, tells us that more than 9 in 10 Australian businesses say their internet meets most or all of their business needs. So the ABS also found 32% of businesses receive orders online and 24% allow staff to work from home. So if the internet goes down, you're not simply losing access to the web as a business. You could lose sales, productivity, and the ability to actually serve your customers. And that's why reliability is becoming just as important as speed. And that's something we see at Aussie Broadband too. Businesses increasingly rely on their internet connection for the basic things that keep the business running. So really, the internet has effectively become another piece of business infrastructure, like electricity or your phone.
1: And the other thing, away from reliability and also speed, is that if you have an issue at any time of day, you want someone that you can talk to via support. That's critically important.
5: Yeah, absolutely. And that's why I sort of said before, you know, don't buy on speed and price alone. Download speed's important, but it's not the whole story. I'd be looking at, if I'm a business, reliability. Does it consistently work? The right speed for what your business actually does. Backup, what happens if the main connection fails? Support, who do I speak to when something goes wrong? Response times, how quickly will they deal with the problem? And business understanding, do they actually understand that being offline can mean losing money? And I'd also ask how the service can grow the business. So a small office doing basic administration doesn't necessarily need the same service as a business running its phones, payments, and business systems online. At Aussie Broadband, for example, we have different levels of business service depending on what a business actually needs. NBN also recommends businesses consider a backup for internet connection, such as a mobile connection or another fixed connection. So really, I'd be looking at how fast the internet. So really what I'd be looking at is beyond how fast the internet is on a good day and asking how well the telco will look after me on a bad day.
1: Jared, we really appreciate your time tonight on Money News.
5: Thanks so much.
1: Jared Locke, the head of business, enterprise and wholesale marketing at Aussie Broadband.
0: 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It's because the old parties of the centre-right have drifted further to the left. They've lost their political compass and they've ignored their traditional voters for too long. The insurgents are surging because the old guard dared their voting base to walk away. And they did.
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1: 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Jeff says Australia has no productivity and one of the key reasons to blame there is the unions and their dominance over large parts of the workforce. And on the text line before we go, Dave says you close manufacturing here and it ends up going all offshore to China. Do we make anything in Australia anymore? Well, it's true. And there's so many stories in that space about once proud industries that now it's easier and cheaper to pay someone overseas to do the same job. Something doesn't add up. We'll see you tomorrow.
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2: Good evening, I'm Jamel Wells. Some economists are concerned about reports the government's considering another cut to the fuel excise. Petrol and diesel prices are expected to rise in the coming weeks. Independent economist Saul Eslake says another excise cut could push up interest rates.
3: At a time when the Reserve Bank is trying to slow the rate of growth of total spending in the economy, it may well be an example of what the government give us in the name of relieving cost of living pressures, the Reserve Bank will take it away in the form of higher interest rates.
2: Universities are critical of One Nation's plan to slash migration numbers. The minor party has pledged to cut 750,000 temporary visas, with most of the cuts in overseas students. Universities Australia spokesperson Luke Shee says international students are worth at least $53 billion a year to the economy.
4: If you dramatically take fewer international students in this country, will be a poorer and less skilled country, and our universities will be less and less world-class.
2: Indonesian police are treating the deaths of an Australian man and his two children in Bali as a possible murder-suicide. Chelsea Bowden reports.
23: A 56-year-old man and two children aged 4 and 6 were found dead in a Kuta home on Sunday morning. It's understood the man's wife, who was away at the time, had called for a welfare check before the bodies were found. Officers are investigating the cause of the deaths, with autopsies now underway. Authorities suspect it was a double murder-suicide. The Department of Foreign Affairs and Trade has confirmed it is providing consular assistance to the family. Chelsea Bowden reporting.
2: Australia's second largest private hospital operator, Healthscope, will be broken up. Sydney's Prince of Wales Private Hospital and Melbourne's Knox Private will be sold to private equity. Lenders have approved the deal after the healthcare group's financial collapse last year. 14 of the companies remaining 25 hospitals will be operated by Calvary Healthcare. More industrial action has been announced for Brisbane's ferry network. Workers will take part in peak hour stoppages on Wednesday and on Thursday. In finance, one Australian dollar is buying around 71.4 US cents.
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2: The Sharks hope to finish off a drained Roosters side in Saturday's NRL semi-final at Allianz Stadium. The Roosters are coming off a 19-12 loss to the Panthers. Sharks halfback Nico Hines says it can be hard to bounce back from a finals loss.
25: I've been in that situation in 2022 when we lost to the Cowboys here and then lost to the Rabbitohs a week after in straight sets, and you know the Raiders did it last year too when we went and beat them.
2: Panthers star Nathan Cleary could be in doubt for the rest of the finals after scan showed a stress injury in his foot. Dane Rampey will captain Sydney for the first time since 2023 in Friday's AFL preliminary final against Fremantle. He's stepping up after Callum Mills injured his ankle and the club suspended Isaac Heaney. Alexander Zverev has won his second major tennis title. He defeated Ben Shelton in 4 sets to lift the US Open trophy in New York. And Queensland rugby fans will be treated to an Anzac Day double at Suncorp Stadium next year. The Reds host the Blues in Brisbane the night before the Wallabies' historic test against the All Blacks. That's news and sport.
21: 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Alexander Watson Insulation. Canberra's cold. Your house doesn't have to be.
26: An overnight low of 6 degrees, partly cloudy, and a top of 19 tomorrow. Wednesday, early frost, then a cloudy day, a top of 13. Thursday, morning frost, then a sunny day and a top of 17 degrees. Friday, morning frost, mostly sunny, and a top of 22.
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13: Good evening, everyone. Welcome along. Welcome to Monday. Welcome to a new week. A lot ahead of us in our news hour. Halfway through September we are. The rear is racing along, and I did notice tonight, I'm just having a look at petrol prices. They seem to be just marginally cheaper in Brisbane than they are in Sydney and the southern states, but they're still much higher than we've had for a while. We've got the oil price up over $100. You would have heard in our news there, conversation now about whether the government would be wise to reduce the fuel excise again. And this is all because this is all happening other side of the world, the Houthis from Yemen. They've effectively blocked the fuel supply line in the Red Sea, and so this thing now comes to essentially a standoff yet again, and we've had dozens and dozens of ceasefires and ultimatums from both sides, Iran, United States, the other players in the Middle East. You've got elections in Israel with Benjamin Netanyahu, who talked Donald Trump into this adventure in Iran. He's up for re-election. You've got an election coming up in the US, and most of the advisors and people who are, in inverted commas, experts on this, I've heard them today try to get their head around this and essentially saying, well, we're not really sure. So we're swinging in the wind at the moment, waiting to see what's next. And of course, because of our parlous economic situation, we are particularly vulnerable. We'll talk about that shortly with our NewsHour guest, who is our national political editor, Michael Packie. There's also, of course, the One Nation migration policy that was released today. Quite a bit of detail in that policy. And some of the people who know their stuff, who know it inside out, who've been critical of all sides of politics on this, are saying that there are many things there that should have been done a long time ago. So we're going to go through that for you shortly. And then there's this one. It's been described by Mark DiStefano from the Financial Review. He's described it as something that's been dropped like a stink bomb at about 5 o'clock this afternoon. And this is the Transport Minister, Catherine King, because she's dropped a stink bomb in her register of interests. That's this afternoon. And if you're a cynic, you might think there's so much talk about One Nation and Pauline Hanson and the things she said about various other people and the ongoing controversies that maybe you might slip this one in and people won't notice. But the Transport Minister has been given lifetime platinum status from Qantas as a gift. Now, those of you who have Qantas frequent flyer status, you know that the platinum is the absolute top. That's the top tier. And according to the Financial Review number crunchers, they reckon you'd probably need to spend about $1 million flying business and first class to get anywhere near that sort of platinum status that entitles you to membership of the most elaborate lounges, upgrades, all sorts of stuff. It's a very valuable thing to give someone. You're giving it to them free for life. And given that the Financial Review, the very column that broke this story this afternoon, took Alan Joyce apart, it was the column that revealed Anthony Albanese getting a membership of that chairman's lounge, the exclusive chairman's lounge, for his son. You'd think the Minister for Transport would go, you know what, I don't think this is the right thing to do, to take a very valuable gift from Qantas. But there it is this afternoon. That one, I think, is going to get talked about over the next 24 hours, because given there's a massive stink over a honorary membership of a golf club where the membership for 2 years is $5, and Anthony Albanese is now seeing some sort of an inquiry, why would you take that? Unless someone in there said, hang on, did you take that? Really? What are we going to do? Well, maybe, why don't we try and slip it out on Monday afternoon when everyone's talking about Pauline Hanson and some of this other stuff, and hope that it slips through to the keeper. Well, as it's described here, it is a stink bomb, and it's one that I think is going to get a fair bit of attention. We'll talk about it shortly with Michael Packie, along with everything else we'll talk about. And this Victorian election, of course, in November, I did notice something that's really stuck out for me in the promises of the new Victorian Premier, Ben Carroll. Now, potholes are really bad everywhere. We have, well, particularly after we've had rains and floods, you know, Queensland, New South Wales. I was actually on the mid-north coast of New South Wales only in the last couple of days. Very large potholes. But everyone who goes to Victoria reckons it's there on absolute steroids, the potholes in Victoria. It's a massive issue, and it is a reflection of the fact that their budget's in absolute crisis, and they can't afford to do anything. And so the opposition there has cleverly said, well, you want an example of what's happened here with the finances and the massive debt we're carrying? They can't afford to fix the potholes. And it's that kind of thing that actually registers with people. I mention it because the new Premier said, well, if I'm elected, I'm going to spend hundreds of millions of dollars more to try and get these potholes fixed in the next couple of months. And people would look at him and go, you've been in government for years. You've discovered the potholes now. And then I see this one just popped up tonight. This is a fellow. His name's Peter Tiki Mason. He's a bikey. Goes out with his friends, Victoria's Western Highway. Potholes everywhere on this. He was on his bike. He hit one, lost control of his bike, and was killed instantly. The Eureka Social Riders Club member, he's 71, and people in Victoria are talking about this because ultimately sometimes things like that bring home the problems of governments getting themselves so caught up in everything else, they're not dealing with the bread and butter issues. 131873 is the number. You might want to talk about that or any of the other issues we have ahead of us tonight. We've got a lot to do. We'll have Craig Bennett with us a little bit later, as we always do. We'll talk tech. We might even tackle that ongoing question of whether AI is going to start to get together and swarm and make itself so intelligent that it might decide, I think we could do with a few fewer of them, in fact significantly fewer of us. Everyone's talking about it, have been for the last week. We might try and put that into some context for you as well. 131873 is the number. It's a Monday night and it's 8:14 right now.

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14: 131 873 is our number, 18 past 8, 0460 873 873, just our feedback line. Just on Wayne, just says, you said with derision, Netanyahu talked Donald Trump into attacking the regime in Iran. Well, it was a meeting where he said it would be done in 4 days. J.D. Vance wasn't so sure, but they decided to go ahead with it, remembering that they had actually they'd blasted the nuclear facilities the previous year. And then the decision was made to go in it was going to be over in 4 days. And obviously, if you get rid of the regime, vaporise them and completely remove them, the world would be much better off. But it seems that the last 4 to 5 months has left everyone worse off, and certainly the people in Iran wondering what the hell's going to happen to them in the foreseeable future. But thank you for the feedback. 131873 is our number. Michael Packie's our national political editor. Michael, good evening to you.
15: G'day, John.
14: I guess the policy issue today, it's interesting, there's meat on the bones now, this immigration conversation, and One Nation's put the meat on the bones. So before we get to that, though, Catherine King, the Transport Minister, you have got Parliament sitting tomorrow, so you wonder whether, after the big kerfuffle over the honorary membership of a golf club, maybe the message went around, can everyone just make sure that no one's got anything that could come up like this? And maybe she went, oh, I did take that platinum membership. And so, well, you've got to declare it now. You can't just not declare it. It'd be even worse. So this is going to be an issue tomorrow now.
15: Oh, I'd say so. This will be very much an issue tomorrow. A Qantas frequent flyer membership. It's a lifetime membership. It's a platinum one as well. So
14: it gives you all sorts of perks. It's a very valuable thing.
15: Very, very valuable. And so there's no doubt the fact that it's taken up until now to be declared that she's got this perk. You know, of course, she's also the transport minister. So she sort of oversees airports and airlines, and Qantas would be in her remit. There are going to be questions that are going to be asked tomorrow about the gift that she has received from the airline.
14: Yeah, and questions about the decisions being made in relation to Qatar Airways. All that stuff's going to come up again.
15: Absolutely. All of that will come up again. And so, look, it'll be interesting to see where it heads tomorrow and how hard the opposition will also go on this issue as well, because, as we know, both sides of politics and, you know, the Greens and I'm sure even One Nation have got some of these deals in place as well, where they do get given certain perks from various companies. So everyone will be making sure that they've got their declarations in check, especially now.
14: Yeah. So, look, there's quite a detailed policy put out by One Nation. A few points have been made that it didn't refer to the permanent migration program. We've gone through this a lot on our news hour with some of the experts in the field. There's a whole range of different visas feeding into this, but it seems the surge in student visas particularly is where we've seen this real blowout. You've got people who are visa hopping. We've spoken repeatedly to Abel Rizvi, who's written books about this, that the visa hopping, the fact that there's no quality control in terms of what the students are studying, that there are extensions to the visas. That's all targeted here in this one.

0: you know, I am deeply concerned about what it means for individual farmers, for individual business builders, for publican owners, for cafe owners. I mean, they need to explain all this. They need to come out today. If they're going to announce policies like this, they've got to be across, and they come out need to come out and explain the answers to those questions.
1: Yeah, I'm not sure. I'm sure Angus Taylor, if you pressed him, would be able to explain his own policy, which is linked to the number of houses that are being built. But when you drill down on that, it's very hard to pin down how that would work. Would it be based on individual houses, housing starts? So theirs is a pretty sloppy policy. In fact, a lot less detail in theirs than there is in the One Nation one.
2: Yeah, look, and both the opposition and the government really don't have their immigration policies sorted out. As we know, what was it, about a month, maybe 6 weeks ago, Tony Burke, who's the immigration minister and also the Home Affairs minister, he was meant to give a speech to the National Press Club outlining what Labor's immigration policy would be. Here we are a month or so later, and that still hasn't happened because within the Labor Party, there is dissension over what their immigration policy should actually look like. And they're actually... The Labor Party is actually trying to see if they can get on board with the opposition. And so both the opposition and the government are sort of like running on the same page on a few aspects of immigration policy. And as you mentioned, when it comes to the opposition, they've talked a bit about trying to link the migration rate to housing starts and new housing, but that's about as far as it's gone. You've had people like the Liberal Senator, Andrew Bragg, come out and talk about a migration target of 180,000 people, or net migration target of 180,000 people. Then that was denounced and saying, that people like Andrew Bragg don't speak on behalf of the whole of the Coalition and Liberal Party. So I think that both the government and the opposition don't have their ducks in a row when it comes to immigration policy. And One Nation, as you say, John, has come out today and again grabbed the political agenda by announcing this policy.
1: Yeah.
2: Yes, sure. It's a headline figure saying that they want 750,000 fewer migrants in the country over 3 years, but they are starting to put a bit of meat on the bone of their own policy.
1: But they've specifically addressed some of the things that people have been talking about in relation to, say, for instance, where you've got students who are studying courses. They go and they do these courses. They'll do the shortest and cheapest course they can do to then get a graduate visa, and they haven't got qualifications to do anything. And so... the argument is, and Nabil Rizvi and others have put it up, and this is in the One Nation policy, to focus on things, higher quality courses, skills, that can then be used within Australia. And so the student visas and then the bridging visas, all of that, they are addressing all of this. Yep. And I'll say this, I heard a government minister this afternoon say, well, after all this time, they've come up with this. Well, the reality, and you've heard this, Michael, for 4 or 5 years, people have had them on our program here on a regular basis saying the program, it's out of control. Mm. Once the coalition government started to get people rushing into the country after the pandemic, they rushed in and then there was a change of government and they've done nothing about it. People have kept coming in. They haven't been able to pull it back. So they've known for years that these problems exist. So you can't then point at One Nation and say, you haven't come up with a decent policy here. So you haven't come up with a policy and you're the ones in government. So every day that you delay a change, there are more people coming into the country on the basis that you've described. It's full of rorts and there are people rorting the system. It's still going on.
2: That's right. And they are, you know, the system does have rorts, or people are able to game the system wherever they can. It is also interesting, some of the other people that you have heard from today. The main target clearly for One Nation is becoming the student and graduate visas. That's where One Nation believes that more work needs to be done to get those numbers down. But then you've got to balance that up with the education sector being a big export for Australia. I think it's worth well over $50 billion to the economy.
1: Mm.
2: Then I thought the other thing was interesting about they want to have a stricter approach to skilled visas as well. So employers would have to sponsor a worker, but then the caveat would be that that worker would not be eligible for a family reunion visa. So essentially, if a company needs to bring a worker in to fulfill a certain task, once that task or obligation has been fulfilled, the agreement would have to be that they go back to their country of origin. So they are looking at a few of these sorts of things. And of course, then you talk about the visa hopping. That's been a major issue. People are on one class of visa, which is then about to expire, and they try and

0: hop onto another one. And as you say, you've got the people on coming on student visas, going to these courses which are a low value, then try and get onto a graduate visa to
1: Let me just pick up something you said about the skilled visas, and this is quite detailed. But the last time we had Abel Rizvi on the show, so he was saying that in relation to, for instance, these skilled visas, and where someone has done a student's done a course and then moves on to a graduate visa and has a certain skill. He was saying that one of the problems with not allowing families to come in on those visas is that the people who've got the higher skills and do the higher, the courses, the people who are graduating in with very, very high-level degrees that have got great skills that we need in this country, they're the older people that are more likely to have a family to bring into the country. Now, it seems like One Nation's heard that because they're saying that family reunion for student graduate visas would be restricted to those on those higher level qualifications that can then do those jobs we need. We see them all the time in hospitals and other places and those are older people who have got a family that could come into the country. They're taxpayers and they'd house them. That makes a lot of sense.
0: Yeah, it's more targeted. That's what they're saying. It's a lot more targeted. And, of course, look, there's other aspects to the way that One Nation plans to reach this 750,000 target of reducing the migration rate. They're talking about there's 80,000 illegal immigrants. And I noticed that there's a survey in the Nine papers tonight which suggests that people would support greater, more money being spent on law enforcement to try and clamp down on the number of illegal immigrants in the country. So that's another way they're trying to reduce the rate. And also the other one is stop people coming in from 26 high-risk countries. So they're saying if Australia thinks that there are 26 countries out there which are high risk, well then people from those countries shouldn't be coming into Australia. So these are some of the aspects and some of the things that that One Nation is talking about. And you're right, there are some people that are suggesting that what One Nation is proposing today, some of it does make sense. I suppose it's the way it's rolled out, is getting rid of 750,000 people over 3 years, is that potentially taking a sledgehammer to the economy because you're trying to do it so fast? But One Nation is saying that there needs to be this hard reset and there's going to be net negative migration. That's what they're calling it, net negative migration as part of this hard reset of the policy. Does that need to happen so you can then reach a migration cap of no more than about 130,000 people a year, which One Nation says is a lot more sustainable?
1: Yeah, the question is how much of that is permanent migration and refugees and the rest. So, look, there's a lot to do, but they've got a conversation now about some of the detail and all of this. People in the next couple of days will be looking at Canada, where their centre-left government made a substantial cut in immigration. Their economy went close to being in recession, but you've seen house prices flatten or go down, rents have gone down, and the economic growth went down, but people's personal, because there's fewer people in the country, the people's personal, this we've had that conversation last week, we get these figures saying, oh, the economy's growing by 2%, but because there's so many people here, individuals aren't feeling that growth. So you reduce the numbers and individuals are doing better in Canada, even though the pie hasn't been growing. That makes some sense.
0: Look, it does. And I think that One Nation's policy is very much modelled on this Canadian model, which I think you are now starting to see the Canadian economy showing some green shoots. I mean, it's obviously dealing with a very volatile US, and they've got their trade wars going on between the US and Canada, which is probably impacting on the Canadian economy. But overall, there are some green shoots that are emerging for Canada. But for here, we did hear today from the government and opposition, you played that grab there of Angus Taylor, saying that there's not enough detail around the policy that One Nation's put out today. But you also heard from business groups, you heard from farmers as well, saying that the One Nation policy could mean that fruit is not picked off the vines or vegetables aren't picked.
1: Well, they've been saying those people will still be coming
0: in. For a long time.
1: And there's not going to be a cap, as I understand it, on the backpackers who are coming in either. But you can't have the cap on the backpackers from the UK because that's part of an arrangement with the with the UK. Look, I'll go through some of the feedback we've got here, Michael, in a moment. We'll take a break, and then I wanted to look at that because that's policy. policy, and it affects the country. It's really important, the immigration question and immigration policy. We'll get to the barbs that have been tossed around by Pauline Hanson at different people, and the to-ing and fro-ing on that in just a moment as well. We'll get your thoughts on that one. 131-873 is the number now at 28 to 9.
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1: 131 873 is the number. It is interesting getting some information and getting a lot of detail now around immigration. I'm just trying to track down. There was a reference in one of the stories, I think Financial Review today, talking about a big report recently that had tried to look at the demographics of Australia. And I think, Michael, the numbers, I think they were talking about, 20, 25-year-olds. About a third of the 20, 25-year-olds in the country are overseas students. It's only 5% under 20 and it's 5% over 20. But in that, you know, that band, I think about a third are overseas students, which is a huge number and almost almost like a distortion. Now, let me just go through. Here we go. Let me see. Labor Party has the ABC mouthpiece. Now, it's obvious Liberals have the Liberal Launday-owned 2GB as a mouthpiece. One Nation should add 2GB and presumably 4BC to their blacklist. We've just been saying that they've actually put meat on the bone. So I think I'm not sure who that is, but you must be listening out of one ear, the old one-eared listener that John Laws used to talk about. No wonder people are gravitating toward One Nation. Sounds like Labor and the Coalition on a unity ticket when it comes to immigration. They howl about how it'll affect the economy. Always be a problem. Always unheable when you upheaval when you break a Ponzi scheme. That's from Greg. Then I've got Roz and others who are glad that they are saying in their policy, well, it's a policy, it's hypothetical because they're not in government, that the farmers will be looked after in terms of having people to pick the fruit and the rest of it. And then there's this one, can you ask how student visas help the economy when they don't pay a cent of tax on fees to us Australians? That's the fees that they pay. That's right, it goes to the universities. And in Canada, you've had universities had to cut back on staff and a whole range of things because the gravy train has ended. But the argument is if they study the right courses, they then become a graduate and they've got skills that we need, they can then do the job and pay tax. That doesn't seem to be the way it's working right now. I'll go through some more of the feedback in a moment, but we've got Pauline Hanson, again, beginning of a new week. So she was on this JJ podcast. Now, Jamie Rogers, we'll have Jamie with us on Wednesday as a NewsHour guest, but this was a podcast. It was actually done last year, and she made some comments. And look, I think these comments were being made 20, 30 years ago by Pauline Hanson and David Oldfield. I'm not sure there's anything necessarily new. The view that, and this is the ongoing conversation about what sort of society was here before European settlement, how sophisticated it may have been, and how you then describe it. It's been a conversation for a while, but she put it in a very stark way. This is a short clip. You can go and listen to the whole thing on that podcast. This is a bit of it.
2: Supposedly 60,000 years. They'd never invented the wheel. There was nothing there. A few, you know, rock paintings. Sorry. They're the most primitive race on earth.
1: Look, that was the comment that's been pulled out. And I will say that if you look at the broader context of it, and I'm trying to be fair here, she was talking about the study of the society and the acknowledgement of what happened. So she's saying there isn't as much to acknowledge as other people are saying. I think I could sum it up that way. So, Michael, you've had Jacinta Price, she has hit back, saying all Australians would condemn such comments, rightly be shocked they came from a leader of a political party. This is a statement she put out. You had Matt Canavan, he came out today saying it weakens our bonds as a country, divisive and a rewriting of Australia's history. So they're all teeing off on Pauline Hanson on this one. But is this another example of doesn't really matter because no matter what she says, her numbers hold up?
3: That's right. And the government has also criticised her as well, the Indigenous Affairs Minister, Malindiri McCarthy. So you've had all sides of politics that have been very critical of these comments that have been made by Pauline Hanson. And as you say, they were made on a podcast more than a year ago. This is, I think, the million-dollar question, John, because you often get asked, like, she makes these sorts of comments, you know, does that mean that One Nation and Pauline Hanson will lose support? Well, the polling seems to suggest it does nothing of the sort. We had the Resolve poll out today, which shows that One Nation's primary vote is still up there at 27%. Now, Resolve spoke to more than 2,000 voters over the last week. Now, remember last week, we started on Monday of last week, where One Nation also was all over the political debate. They started off with superannuation and their superannuation policy. Then as the week wore on, there was talk about their Victorian leader and his drug taking and that sort of thing, and he had to come out and admit those sorts of things. Then by the end of the week, you had the argy-bargy between Pauline Hanson and Andrew Hastie, with Andrew Hastie saying that he was offended that Pauline Hanson has this cartoon on her social media channels which describes him as a traitor. Now, despite all of that, last week, the Resolve poll shows that One Nation's primary vote is still held up at 27%. Labor is on 28%, and the Coalition even had a bit of an improvement. They're on 24%. But we've seen poll after poll after poll essentially showing that One Nation's vote is now hovering between 27-30%. So they've held up for well over a year now, or close to a year, that vote has held up. So this is why both the opposition and the government really don't know how to handle One Nation, because they come out, they say what they want to say, and it doesn't really seem to be reflected in the polls, you know, in a negative way.
1: Yep. Just on that, JJ is one of our regular activists on the feedback line. I always enjoy his contributions. Mm-hmm. It's not his podcast, he says. So there's a few JJs, but it's actually Jamie Rogers' podcast. You can find that. It's very good. So it was last year, mm-hmm. and someone's found that. So what we can assume is the Labor Party, the Coalition, They've been trying to find anything from the past that she said. They've been someone sitting in a room listening to anything at all that she's done over the years, and they've probably got it and they'll give it to somebody and say, hey, look, have a listen to this. So there's that one. And then I think the one where she was talking about Anthony Albanese's mother, that was earlier in the year, wasn't it? It's turned up a little bit later, so it was around.
3: That was on the Carl Stefanovic podcast.
1: That's
3: where
1: right.
3: She did an interview with him.
1: That was a couple of months ago, I think.
3: I think it was about 6 months ago. She did an interview with him, and she spoke about Anthony Albanese's mother, and criticised the fact that she'd lived in housing commission all her life. But the thing is here is, I suppose, you know, Anthony Albanese launched a staunch defence of his mother yesterday. One thing that I'm not sure if Pauline Hanson realised, that Anthony Albanese's mother was an invalid pensioner. But the other thing is, I suppose here, often both political parties talk about leave families out of it. But you could argue, and I think this is a point that Barnaby Joyce did make today when there was a bit of when he did an interview on Sunrise this morning. He made the point that the Prime Minister himself, for quite some time, has used his story of his upbringing and his mother he's brought that into the political debate repeatedly.
1: Yep.
3: And he did it a fair bit in the lead up to the 2022 election.
1: Just have a listen. What Barnaby Joyce had to say about this, because I think this is an interesting contribution. Just have a listen.
4: Well, I've said quite clearly that I don't know the Prime Minister's mother. I'm sure she's a very, very good woman. And, you know, the circumstances of Mrs Albanese, the Prime Minister's mother, is a story about her life. But the whole, you know, log cabin story of living in a housing commission home that the Prime Minister rolls out over and over again for a person who owns multiple houses, and good luck to him and God bless him, and he's about to go live in a $4.5 million house on the Central Coast, it just doesn't wash. It was interesting the first time, interesting the second time.
5: That's not what I'm asking, Barnaby.
4: The third time, and now we hear it after years.
5: Barnaby, that's a different issue.
4: About whether people should have a long-term position in public housing is a concern. We need public housing as a safety net. It shouldn't be there sort of in continuum so that people just basically stay there forever, because it makes it tougher for other people. There's got to be a process where people utilise this safety net, but then give other people a chance to utilise that safety net. Otherwise, we're just never going to have enough public housing. It's just not possible.
5: And that's a valid point. But do you think Pauline should apologise in this case when basically the Prime Minister's mother, who was an invalid for most of her life, is being questioned for living in public housing, Barnaby?
4: Well, the issue there is that I'm sure I'd actually listened to it. She didn't say that she was a bad woman or that she had done some form of theft or anything like that. The question was put to her about public housing, and I stand by what
5: specific.
4: She said. You can't just use public housing. Well, she wouldn't have gone to that interview knowing all the issues around a certain specific case, which is the issue of Mr. Albanese's mother.
1: Yep. All right. So look, that's the ongoing. I mean, the question of politics and public life. Bounderby was on the. I mean, I think it was Telegraph. Shari Marks got a Walkley Award for the photo of his now wife pregnant in the streets. So, where do you draw the line with all of this? And I think probably the criticism was probably directed more at him than the mum. But anyway,
3: I think that's right. I think that the criticism is directed more at Anthony Albanese for using that story repeatedly, whether it be in Parliament, whether it be in speeches. And I think that what Barnaby Joyce is saying is that the Prime Minister himself has used the story of his mother, even though she wasn't in the public. She wasn't standing for election. Her son was, but he used that story repeatedly, and so I think that was the criticism there.
1: Yeah. All right. So look, there's it's as I said,
3: but it keeps them in the spotlight, doesn't it?
1: Yeah. Okay. And look, it does raise an issue. If you talk to people who deal with the homeless and others, there is that issue of public housing and housing commission and whether at a point where you can go to the private rental market, which isn't easy right now, that because there's a big waiting list of people for public housing and the housing commission. So that point he was making is one that people raise. I talk to people who work in the homelessness industry, if you like. I probably hate to use it in relation to the people I know, but there is an industry. But the people who do genuinely help, and they say, well, it would be good if we could have a bit more of a turnover and get people getting out and getting into the private rental market and having people be able to come in. That might help.
3: Yep, absolutely.
1: Okay, 131873 is the number. One of our texters would like to congratulate Catherine King, Transport Minister, earning platinum lifetime membership at Qantas, still being a member of the Chairman's Lounge. So there you go. I just don't understand the thinking that you are the Transport Minister and you get offered that and you say, no, I can't do that. You can't do that.
3: Well, the way they think like this, and the reason that they get these and that they accept these sorts of offers is because they don't know if they're going to be re-elected. And so if they've got a lifetime platinum frequent flyer card, well, they've got that. And as you say, given when she was elected,
1: well, this is the
3: she
1: point.
3: Still gets the parliamentary she was
1: elected.
3: Pension.
1: We talked about this earlier, didn't we? Yep. Elected in 2001. There's only a handful of them left, but those elected before 2004, they're on the old defined benefit pension system. So it's not money that they've put in; it's taxpayers' money that funds their pension. And if you, I think it's 70 to 80% of your salary when you leave Parliament. If you're a minister, you're on hundreds of thousands of dollars. Yep. So under the terms of that old system, that she would be, if she left Parliament tomorrow, she'd be earning a pension funded by the taxpayers entirely of hundreds of thousands of dollars for the rest of her life.
3: That's right.
1: So I think you could afford to, basically fly with Qantas without having a free platinum membership. Anyway, that's just me. 11 to 9 now.
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1: 8 minutes to nine. Look, just one of our listeners just saying here, Polly's get 70% of their salary, but geez, they deserve it. The old system, it was ended after 2004. It was Mark Latham and John Howard, Unitickets, and it spread across the country. But the old system, the problem with the old system is that if you're elected before 04, it wasn't money that you'd put in. It's a defined benefit scheme. It's funded by the taxpayers, and it does end up being roughly, we think, 70, 80% of what you finish with. Say you're a minister. So, for instance, if you're the Prime Minister, you're going to be on a stonking, huge, huge taxpayer-funded pension. Tony Abbott's got one. Julia Gillard's got one. Anthony Albanese will get one. But no one knows exactly how much because the whole thing is done in secrecy. This is our money that they're receiving, but there's nothing anywhere that you can say, well, how much? You can't even see a blind listing of it goes to XXXXX, say for privacy reasons. You've got to work it out yourself, and I think that's wrong. We should know how much these people are trousering because it's a lot.
3: Well, it's especially when they all carry on about transparency, you would think that would be a given. And remember, there was at one stage also the gold card, which would provide That's them right. with a whole bunch of travel.
1: Yeah, and there was a fuss over that with, I think it was Alexander Downer, or it might have been Peter Reith, I can't remember. Anyway, just on Parliament resuming tomorrow, so they do a couple of weeks of Parliament, is there legislation? Is there something actually being done?
3: Well, I think there's just going to be continued debate on various issues, such as, you know, the digital duty of care. That seems to be debated. There was a bit of debate about that today. The veterans and the allied health $5,000 cap, that was defeated in the Senate on Thursday of last week. But nothing seems to have happened really in the reps today. So, look, there are these sorts of... There's some legislation that obviously is being debated. A lot of it is, you know, probably, you know, in the weeds. It's not anything major at this stage. Parliament sat last week. It's sitting for this week. And then the Prime Minister's off to the US, where I think he's there for the UN Security General Summit.
1: Yeah, maybe some conversation with Donald Trump. We'll find out what happens there. The usual circus, I guess, at 6 to 9. Just on what happened in the Senate with the veterans situation. There's a poll every second day. So someone's going to say, not reading another poll. This is the Morgan poll that's come out tonight. So they do this every couple of weeks. It's 1,500 voters. So they're saying ALP support down 2% to 25%. One Nation down 1.5% to 25%. So they're both on 25.
3: Yep.
1: The Coalition's on 21.5%. The Greens are up to 16%. Independents, other parties are at 12.5%. So that is sprayed right across the board. They reckon with preferences, Labor would win the election because the Greens and some of the One Nation and the Independents would give them their preferences. But you wonder, as you have such a fractured situation there, the Green vote seems to be maybe growing a bit, and they're probably thinking, well, why aren't we part of the action? So maybe some of the Independents and Greens might think, well, we've got to start being a bit more active in opposing what the government's doing so that we can get some of the One Nation action. So who knows what will happen in the next year?
3: Oh, absolutely. Who knows what will happen? And you're right. I think that the Greens are going to be starting to look as to... I think for the Greens are going to be really wanting to make sure that they can solidify their position in the Senate, because the Senate is going to be fairly crucial, because obviously One Nation feels that they could get a few extra Senate seats and potentially hold the balance of power.
1: No doubt.
3: It's the Greens that are also going to be trying to hold on to that balance of power as much as they can. So I think that for the Greens, a lot of their efforts are going to be in holding on to Senate and growing Senate seats, whereas for One Nation, they sort of like seem to want to move into the lower house. But they also know that a lot of the they can hold a lot of sway if they get more senators on board.
1: That's right. They're polling the balance of power in the Senate. It's going to be fascinating, Michael. Of course, Parliament back tomorrow. We'll hear your reporting on that right through the day. And who knows what else will pop out in the next few hours. Maybe some other little perk that someone's received and they're figuring I better own up to it before Parliament tomorrow. Who knows? Honouring memberships of golf clubs, anything's possible.
3: Anything's possible.
1: Thank you, mate. We'll talk again very soon. Thank you.
3: Good on you, John.
1: Michael Packey there, National Political Editor, 3 to 9 now.
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1: We have the news coming up at 9 o'clock. We're talking tech with Stephen Fenwick after the news at 9. So if you've got some questions for Stephen, let's have a look at this AI thing, because we actually touched on this on the program last week, and it was something that just popped up while we were on air, and there's been days and days of people getting themselves in the queue to tell us that AI is going to cause untold damage to all of us. So I want to deal with that shortly. We've got the news coming up, though, straight after this.
13: This news thanks to the energy people. It's going to be hot this summer. Cool your home with Panasonic air conditioning from the energy people. Fishwick. 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
0: Good evening, I'm Jamel Wells. One Nation is defending its immigration policy, rejecting claims it will tip Australia into recession. Federal politics reporter Nelson Scott.
2: One Nation has committed to a sweeping three-year crackdown on migration, pledging to slash 750,000 temporary visas, mainly targeting international students and family reunions. But senior Labor MP Patrick Gorman claims the cuts risk plunging Australia into recession.
22: This policy is terrible and it will result in business closures.
2: One Nation MP Barnaby Joyce has dismissed the economic impact, insisting high migration is choking infrastructure and public services.
23: You've got 3 million temporary visa holders in Australia. No one can honestly believe that that is tenable.
2: One Nation believes its policy would reset Australia's immigration cap to a more sustainable 130,000 people per year. Nelson Scott, Canberra.
0: Energy Minister Chris Bowen says Australia's fuel supply remains stable despite more tensions in the Middle East. Mr. Bowen says there are no immediate plans for another fuel excise cut despite expected price rises. He's told the ABC he's travelling to Saudi Arabia next week for talks with his Saudi counterpart.
24: Even though I've been talking to him on the phone, getting the best information about the state of the pipeline, when it will return to more normal levels, what the approach of the Saudi Arabian government is, will be key for ensuring that fuel security over coming weeks and months.
0: A surfer's recovering in hospital after a shark attack in Western Australia. Jamie Smith reports.
25: Emergency services were called to Geraldton's Glenfield Beach just before 10 o'clock on Monday morning. A man in his 50s was found with serious leg injuries and rushed to the local hospital. He's now in a serious but stable condition. WA's Shadow Fisheries Minister, who's also the local member for Geraldton, wants a review into the state's shark mitigation measures. She says the popular beachside city still has no shark sirens or aerial patrols. Jamie Smith, Perth.
0: New South Wales police have renewed an appeal for information about the deaths of three Indigenous children at Bowraville in the north 36 years ago. The Victorian Taxis Association is calling for a national name and shame register after a company sacked more than 100 drivers for overcharging, and authorities say it could take months to identify victims of last week's ferry fire in the Philippines that killed 76 people. 43 people survived. In finance, one Australian dollar buying around 71.4 US cents.
26: For Canberra's best coverage of the NRL, join the Continuous Call team every Saturday and Sunday from 1 p.m. Now a sports update on 2CC.
0: Fremantle midfielder Caleb Sarong says they're preparing to face a formidable Swan side in Friday's sold-out preliminary final. He will come up against his brother, Jai.
27: He's just another competitor on the other side of the team. So for that 120 minutes when you're out there, he's just another jumper, another Swans jumper, another number. And then after the game, he's my brother again. But siren to siren, he's just another opposition player.
0: In the NRL, Panthers halfback Nathan Cleary has escaped suspension for dangerous contact but could be in doubt for the rest of the finals with a foot injury. Centre Jordan Patea has been selected in a Wallabies squad for the first time since the 2023 Rugby World Cup. The 26-year-old returns after trialling for NFL's Los Angeles Chargers. And for the second week in a row, Matilda star Mary Fowler has scored a goal for Manchester City in the Women's Super League in a 4-1 win over Aston Villa. That's news and sport.
13: 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Alexander Watson Insulation. Canberra's cold. Your house doesn't have to be.
4: An overnight low of 6 degrees, partly cloudy, and a top of 19 tomorrow. Wednesday, early frost, then a cloudy day, a top of 13. Thursday, morning frost, then a sunny day and a top of 17 degrees. Friday, morning frost, mostly sunny, and a top of 22.
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0: it's back to John Stanley, right across Australia.
1: Good evening, everyone. Welcome along. It's a Monday night. I hope it's all going well for you here. It is the 14th of September, so we're almost halfway through the first month of spring. I hope the weekend was good for you. I know so much. We talk about how much is going wrong. There's so much that's good about living in this country and being with friends and the people around you and enjoying the good weather, even though I'm about to do something that might cast a little shade on all of that. 131873 is the number. We've got Stephen Fenwick joining us talking tech, and thank you very much for the people who've sent me a couple of notes about some of the comments made in the past about politicians' pensions and the regulation of them. I'll have a close look at that. Thank you very much as the parliamentary week begins. But if you were with us, it was either Tuesday or Wednesday of last week, but it was just not long after a fellow posted on what's now X, it was Twitter, a fellow called Jacob Coxon. Now, I had a look at it because he was saying, well, I've just resigned from Anthropic and I was working on OpenAI, and they're risking the extinction of humanity in their race towards self-improving AI. And I looked at it and there was a fair bit of detail, and I thought, well, should I actually even read this? But then, if you remember, if you're listening, I mentioned that, in fact, the number of people who'd been responding to what he said, and people who were obviously in the field who knew a bit about this, so I shared it with you just on the basis of exactly what it was. And since then, he's been interviewed all over the world. There are stories everywhere about the dangers being posed by AI. He's been interviewed a number of times over the weekend. This is a bit of him, this fellow Jacob Coxon, talking about this doomsday scenario. He was on one of the morning television shows in the US. Have a listen.
2: So there were two factors that led to me wanting to sound the alarm right now. The first was the rapidly accelerating pace of capabilities. So these AIs are getting smarter very, very quickly. And in particular, in the next 6 months to a year, I expect the capabilities of our AI systems to be quite scary. Mm-hmm. And the second reason was recent incidents such as the OpenAI hacking attack on the website mm-hmm. Hugging Face, which showed that these AIs really can just go rogue.
3: Well, I want to better understand what you mean when you say AI could kill us all. What is the worst case scenario or scenarios that keeps you up at night?
2: Yeah, I think before discussing specific scenarios, it helps to just think of building AI as sort of inviting an alien mind onto the planet. Mm-hmm. You're building a human level or superhuman level mind without understanding what it wants or thinks or the way it thinks. And I think that intrinsically should be quite scary. And indeed, the people who write science fiction have tend to have found it scary when they've written about this in the past.
1: Yeah. And as I say, there have been a whole range of people talking about this. We've even had Elon Musk and others who've been raising some concern over it. There has been, I guess, some counterviews to all of that. Toby Walsh, who's at the University of New South Wales, he's written a number of different books about this. He says, yes, there are concerns. Genuine concerns, but we're probably overblowing all of this, and there are people who are trying to get themselves attention. I just noticed news.com.au when I was talking about this just before we came to air. This is the top story on news.com.au. This is a fellow, he's a former ex-AI researcher. Waking up one day, 6 months from now, nothing works. He says it's plausible that this might happen. Then there's one good bit I found. He says, it sounds like the opening scenes of any post-apocalyptic novel where nothing's working. No one knows what's going on. Then it says you have to turn on the AM radio for updates. So implicit in this bloke's scenario is the satellites stop working, the internet stops working, the Prime Minister doesn't know what's going on, governments don't know, nothing's working, the power's not on, but the transistor radio will still be broadcasting AM radio and will be the voice of the world telling you what's going on. Now, I guess that's an indication of how bizarre all of this is. And Toby Walsh, who has written a number of books on all of this, he is saying himself, he's saying, will AI kill us all? I doubt it, but let's reduce the risk now. He's written a lengthy piece on all of this. He's written a number of different books. He is spelling out that there are dangers in all of this stuff. But if we are smart, and the people in charge of it all and running it all are smart, we can constrain it. So I throw it out there to you again, because when I talked about it last week, I was saying it may be that years from now people will go back and AI will have changed the world and made it fantastic, and they'll be going back and saying, listen to all these warnings, all these doomsday warnings. I hope that's the case. I certainly do. 131873 is the number. Stephen Fenwick coming up shortly. He's still with us at 13 minutes past nine.
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6: 131873 is our number, 16 minutes past nine. Greg says he had a blackout last week after the bad winds. It was very high winds in many areas that listened to us last week. He said, for all the technological advancement, I was left sitting in my lounge room with candles and my AA battery-powered AM radio. So there, well, that, I mean, if there's a doomsday scenario, it may be that the AA-powered radio and hopefully the thing that, well, how would we be powered? How are we getting the message to him? I don't know. Anyway, who knows? Who knows? But according to this doomsday scenario that I read earlier on news.com.au, the only thing that's going to be left is AM radio, which is terrific. That's good news.
7: Not a bad result.
6: 17 past nine.
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6: Yes, of course, you heard his voice, Stephen Fenwick, who is with us again. 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He's been back and forth and travelling around the world. You're in Germany last week.
7: I was in Berlin last week, yes.
6: And you're back. And this was the big announcement we've had in the last week is the Apple announcement. Of course, yes. It was going to come as soon as I bought the top-of-the-range iPhone. They were going to bring in a new one.
7: Well, you knew that was going to happen.
6: But I'm reading it's not hugely different.
7: No, you've done well. You bought it at a good price too. That's good because the 18 is slightly more expensive. The Duo with the new foldable, we'll talk about that in a minute. That's way more expensive than the 18 Pro. But you did well there. I don't put it this way: if you've got a 17 like you, you don't need to upgrade.
6: Thank you very much. Well, before we get to all of that, I was talking about AI and these doomsday scenarios, and I guess you fancifully talk about Terminator, The Rise of the Machines, and some of this science fiction, even the excellent show Pluribus, which kind of has an element of that to it, if you've seen it.
7: Yeah.
6: It's on Apple TV. Excellent. But it's an extreme, extreme version of this, but the idea is that they swarm and they talk to each other and they get together all the AIs. Is it?
7: Yeah.
6: All the. Well, how do I describe them?
7: Each agent is. I think the thing you got to remember is they're all competing against one another. Mm. So there's Claude and there's Grok and there's ChatGPT and the Anthropic, and they're all. It's a competition, just like phone companies and tech companies compete against each other in terms of producing the best product. They're trying to produce the best AI agent as well, and they get competitive. You don't know what they're capable of, what they can affect, the what they can access as well. So you'd think that these developers have them on some pretty tight guide rails that they don't jump out of their lane.
6: But this fellow was saying, well, I'm concerned that and his argument was that they're all aware of the dangers, but they're all competing with each other, and they figure, well, if we get there before the others, we're probably the best capable of containing
7: maybe.
6: And so it's not
7: absolutely well, again, it's down to that competition. They want to be there, they want to do things first, and they want to be the best, and you want to hope that they maintain their ethics at the same time.
6: I don't really want to spoil people's day, but I think at its heart, they're saying it at the extreme that maybe the AI starts, it might examine the world and go, there's too many people. There's too many people here. We could just, because one of the examples given was we've done things with viruses where, for instance, with the myxomatosis and with feral rabbits and the like, and they might think, well, you know what, there's too many people here. Let's let a virus loose and thin the population out.
7: Oh, God. Yeah.
6: Sorry.
7: That is scary. You know, that's Hollywood. That's Hollywood stuff.
6: I know.
7: Yeah.
6: I know, but I'm just hoping.
7: Yeah, I know. But, well, you know what, we've got to be really cautious. It's in all seriousness. We can, like, that's obviously the extreme case, but we've got to be really careful how we handle and use AI. We've got to make sure it's used ethically and safely and like everything else.
6: But all the people talking about it, it's not crackpots. They're senior people running these businesses, head of the Bank of England, I think. Musk has been all sorts of people talking about it. So.
7: Well, it's interesting. You know, I read Elon Musk's biography, the one that he did. There was one that was written by Walter Isaacson, with his cooperation, by the way.
6: Mm.
7: And he was always of the fear that AI would. He was always very cautious about AI. Was very careful where he invested in which AI. I remember early on he was discussing, like, one of the founders, I think it was Larry Page, one of the Google founders, was really keen to sort of advance AI. And his attitude, the Google guy's attitude, was that, well, if the human race gets wiped out, then that's how it is. And so this alarmed Elon Musk, and that's why I think he took an anti-AI stance to it for quite a long period before he then decided to create his own.
6: Right. We talk about football or something else. Anyway, sure. Look, I just want to put that on the record because I don't think you can ignore this, and there's so much being said everywhere.
7: No, it's everywhere.
6: I just don't think you can ignore it. So we're putting it on the record. We have talked about it. Yep. People can go and look, and they can find various people.
7: Yeah.
6: And Toby Walsh, who's at the university, he's written a number of different books about this, and he's the chief scientist of the AI Institute. He's got another book coming out on it. He's written about it in the 9 publications tonight, saying, look, there are problems, but it's unlikely to go down that path, but we need to be careful. So that's why I thought it was worth mentioning. Anyway.
7: Definitely.
6: Now, Apple.
7: Yes.
6: So let me be devil's advocate, because I've spent a time being a Samsung user, but I've gone back to Apple for a while now. So Samsung's had folding phones for quite a while, haven't they?
7: They've just released their 8th generation. I'm holding in my hand the Fold 8. So 8 generations they've had since 2019.
6: So

0: everything work together beautifully. So the apps work well, and the system, it's iOS 27 that's been adapted. So it's really slick. What they've also done too cleverly is put what they call the nano texture on the center screen. Now, on you can buy MacBooks and iPads that have the nano texture, and I love that because it means there's no reflection. And so what they've done, they've put the nano texture on that center screen, and what does the nano texture do? Reduces the reflection. Not having a reflection means you can't hardly see the crease.
1: Right.
0: So okay. They've cleverly hidden the crease by hiding the reflection. So, yeah, really smartly done, but you can't get away from the price.
1: Okay, so $3,500. The one you've got there, the Samsung.
0: $26.99. I've written a story on Tech Guide about the massive sort of the global gap between buying it in America and the price for international buyers. The most, in terms of, I've done the math, and in my story, I've sort of done the conversions, and I know that the American price doesn't include sales tax. Our price includes GST. So I took all that into account. The straight conversion, it's about $3,100 US dollars. So Aussie dollars, the straight conversion. But the, we'll just compare it again to the Samsung. 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In Australia, $2,600 Aussie dollars. The iPhone is $100 more expensive, $1,999, but is $800 more expensive in Australia.
1: Yeah.
0: So they've put a bit of a premium on it. Okay, so the most expensive, the where it'll cost you the most, like I've looked at Japan and Europe and UK, Canada, India and Turkey. Turkey is the most expensive country to buy the Duo. In their currency, it would work out to be $4,177 US
1: in
0: dollars.
1: Turkey. Okay.
0: Which is more than twice the US price.
1: Okay.
0: So,
1: all
0: yeah.
1: Right. So, just with this, though, and with the you've got the folding phone.
0: Yep.
1: So, you were in Germany. Did you watch any football while you were there?
0: I was on KO watching the Souths game, the Souths Roosters game on the middle, on the big screen.
1: Okay, that's the game, the last game of the round.
0: That's
1: so
0: right.
1: You're watching it on that?
0: On this through KO.
1: Okay, so you didn't have an iPad or anything?
0: Nope. Had this.
1: Yeah, so,
0: and it's all I needed.
1: And that's all you needed.
0: That,
1: so because I'd be going, if I went overseas, I'd take the iPad with me as well.
0: Of course.
1: So
0: yeah.
1: I'd actually see it bigger, but I'm carrying more.
0: That's the thing, Sue. So who's going to buy this device? The person who wants to have the access to everything they have on their iPhone, but who wants to enjoy their content on a larger scale.
1: Mm.
0: So whether you want to watch a movie, whether you want to read a book, browse a website, and it folds up small enough to fit in your pocket.
1: Yep.
0: So it's basically an iPad mini and a mini iPhone.
1: And if you've been following the progression of these phones going all the way back since we started getting them in the 90s, the mobile phones, you look at these prices, but you're using the phone for so much these days. And
0: of course.
1: Presumably
0: of
1: you
0: course.
1: Keep it for how many years? Three, four?
0: Yeah, even longer now. Like the average now is getting up to about 3.5 years, I think, on average we're keeping our phones. But the iPhone Duo is obviously brand new tech. It's their latest phone. And you never know. Over the years it might get cheaper. It might stay the same price. We don't know. But what it is going to do is really energize the foldable space.
1: All right.
0: And that's going to benefit Samsung, going to benefit all these other companies. And like at the moment, it's only like 5% of the market is foldable.
1: Okay.
0: I reckon this time next year, that'll probably be 25% foldable because people will be G'd up to try the foldable because Apple are doing it. It's kind of, it's really, really brought attention to the category. And that'll benefit, as I said, Samsung, Oppo, all the other companies who make foldables, that's going to be now the trendy form factor.
1: Just help me then. OPPO is Oppo.
0: Oppo.
1: As opposed to, because Oppo, it should be with the two P's.
0: Well, I've heard the bosses of Oppo say Oppo, so I'm going to say it how they say it.
1: Richard says, well, will Apple introduce AI to its camera? So when you hold the camera up to take a selfie in front of a mirror, it removes the phone from the picture.
0: Yeah, it can do that in post if you do editing. It'll do that. Like, there's already AI elements.
1: He says you can do it,
0: can you? Yeah, you can do it. You can edit and take away distractions and reflections and all that easily on an iPhone. Samsung, same deal with Galaxy AI too.
1: And why do so many people who video themselves online do it while sitting in a car? That's another one there.
0: I'll tell you why, because they've got a mount in the car that they can that frames them well.
1: Right, okay.
0: Yeah, so they can do a hands-free.
1: All right, okay. Now, one of our listeners says, this is from, it's just anonymous. I use ChatGPT. It thinks the NRL club famous for its green jerseys, the Rabbitohs. So these are these questions that are asked.
0: Yep.
1: And so the

0: AI is still learning.
1: Yes.
0: So for whatever reason, not many people have asked about the NRL team with green jerseys.
1: They should teach ChatGPT that the Rabbitohs have. Do you know why they're red and green? Do you know why it's red and green?
0: His point isn't about the Rabbitohs. Okay. It's about not having the answer.
1: Okay, right.
0: But it's to do with the Rabbitohs that were selling rabbits.
1: They were selling rabbits. They used to skin the rabbit. They used to have green jersey and the red blood made it red and green.
0: That's right. Yeah. So how is it cardinal?
1: They used to say Rabbitohs. Yeah.
0: If it's blood, how's it turned out to be?
1: Well, I think they just gave them better names.
0: All right. Yeah. And just in terms of AI, I've got this one. AI is about predictive policing, tracking and surveillance. That's part of AI too.
1: Absolutely.
0: And that can work.
1: Yep.
0: But then again,
1: well, you know what? I've got AI in my security cameras at home. So it's like a lot of brands have. You know, when you've got security cameras, you've got a lot of footage, and you think, well, hang on, something happened here. I want to check. You might say, find me the video of a man with a red shirt on my driveway. And boom, it'll find it in like 1 minute.
0: Yep.
1: It'll find it for you. Just so I might say, find me the shot of the possum walking across the footpath.
0: Mm.
1: And it'll show it to me.
0: Here's a question for you at 9:29. Could you please ask Stephen, getting prompts to turn on my Microsoft virus protection on my laptop, but it's already on. So I asked AI, it said ignore it because it's a glitch from a recent Microsoft update.
1: Yeah.
0: Wait till Microsoft fixes
1: it. Do another update.
0: Yeah. So wait till they fix it.
1: Yeah, well, because what happens now, Windows 11 comes with its own version of security, which is... I wouldn't recommend relying on that completely. I'd recommend buying a proper internet security package.
0: Okay, yeah. And I've got this one: ditch your smartphone, calls and text only. There are people that do that.
1: Absolutely. There are phones there's you can people have. Who are going. They don't want the disturbance. They want to enjoy their surroundings and their family and friends. And a lot of people are buying, well, for want of a better word, dumb phones. Mm. They can just talk and text.
0: Yeah.
1: Dumb phone, feature phone they call it.
0: Yeah.
1: Well, these are called smartphones. So. The opposite of that's a dump phone.
0: I like that. Yeah. Very good. Yeah. 131873 is the number. Plenty more to come here. We're talking tech with Stephen Fenwick. You've got a question. It may be something that's happened that you're a bit concerned about or something that you've perhaps been wondering whether you should ask. And we always say this in all of our tech savvy segments like this one, the cars, whatever it is. If you feel silly asking the question, you should ask it because you won't
1: absolutely
0: be sorry.
1: Yeah,
0: I think sometimes people think,
1: it could help other people too.
0: Exactly. At 9:30 and a bit here on this Monday.
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0: 26 minutes to 10, 131873 is the number. Look, just about AI and what humans can do, and we'll be talking television tomorrow night. The Emmy Awards are on tomorrow, so our TV girl will be here. And when you're doing big sports broadcasts, you've got cameras on everything, and there's someone sitting in a control room who's got all the various pictures in front and has to work out, go to this one, go to that angle, go to three.
1: Yep.
0: And so the US Open popped up a little vignette earlier today because the match had gone past midnight, and so on the time, the Rolex time, the famous one they have there, it was there, and the number was 0.07 because it was 7 minutes past midnight.
1: 007.
0: And then, so they had the 007, and then they immediately switched to a shot of Pierce Brosnan sitting in the crowd. And someone posted it and said they should give this TV director some sort of an award because that was
1: amazing.
0: And I can't do that. That's something of course humans are doing.
1: You're thinking on your feet there.
0: Now, one of our listeners saying here, remembering earlier this year we were talking about a MacBook that was under $1,000, just trying to find the model.
1: The MacBook Neo, it's called. Mm-hmm. Although, unfortunately, because of the Apple price rises, it's no longer under $1,000.
0: Oh, no. That's why you can't find it.
1: It's $1,099. You might get it on special, but it's...
0: Yeah. $99 over.
1: It was $899, then went up $200. Mm, so it's $1,099. MacBook Neo.
0: Okay. Yes. Because these phones were a couple of $100 off.
1: Yes.
0: This is the 17.
1: Yep.
0: At
1: you bought
0: Harvey's
1: it at
0: and JB.
1: Precisely the right time you bought it.
0: Because there was a new one coming in.
1: That's right.
0: So maybe he'll find a sweet spot.
1: Yeah,
0: with that.
1: I'd say that you might be lucky to find it at $999, but it was $899, but Apple have put the prices up on everything.
0: Now, one of my regular correspondents, Greg, we've got people who just constantly talking about what's on the show.
1: Yeah.
0: Greg's saying, take this the right way.
1: Yeah.
0: Our computer and telephone technology, the biggest con perpetrated on the human race, is not like they've invented the car, plane or fridge. We all hear about the latest phone or laptop.
1: Yep.
0: Greg doesn't, Greg thinks it's repetition, but you have talked about mowers and other stuff too.
1: Of course, these are devices that are meant to sort of help us, entertain us, make us, help us complete our work, play and everything, educate us.
0: Yep. And look, at 24 minutes to 10, Roz is saying, and I didn't see the Channel 7 news tonight, I was watching a couple of them, they had the CEOs of the American AI company. And this was what I was talking about. All of them saying we need to slow down the development. They've actually told the US president. He's telling them not to slow down racing China. Trump, that's the point, isn't it?
1: Yeah, exactly right. No, China, their AI agents too, a lot of them are free. A lot of them are really cheap as well. Like I know that they're out to make money. The American models are... They're a decent amount of money per month. All the Chinese ones, which are just as advanced as the American-made agents, are like many pennies on the dollar compared to the American ones. They're really cheap. So they've got the advantage there again. I think people might, if they buy on price, they're going to go that way.
0: Okay. Yeah. 131873 is the number. See, I ask people questions. So this one, I've got some, in fact, several of my former producers work at Clubs New South Wales, so I might actually ask them the question. But Jean's asking here, would you know why when a club has a draw and the other club's about 2Ks away, they've got to ring the main club to get the result when it goes on screen at the main club where Keno is? So is this where they have a... Jean, would you explain? I think maybe it might be that there are two clubs that are linked and they have a draw... maybe it's whether it's a maybe it's a meat raffle draw, or maybe it's a draw for money, or it might be a draw that involves keno. I don't know.
1: Yeah. Or so, a keno draw. There's one every 5 minutes.
0: Yeah. But I think this might be where there's a couple of clubs that are linked, and that happens often in a lot of places.
1: Okay.
0: So there are two clubs that are part of the same club, and so they have a draw. It may be that they do badge draws. Maybe that's what you're saying.
1: I'm not sure. We need more information there.
0: Yeah, because they do badge draws.
1: Do you play keno? Have you ever played keno?
0: No, but it's part of the club culture that you have badge draws.
1: Oh, yeah, of course, yeah.
0: And so if the club's got a number of different branches, I guess the way maybe you're doing it across a couple of different clubs, I don't know.
1: I try bet on five numbers. Go the five-number game.
0: Yeah,
1: all my family's birthdays we do. Yeah.
0: Yeah. Are you aware of the odds of?
1: Yeah, it's huge, and I think I struck the most. I struck on keno. I think I won $700 one night.
0: Okay,
1: yeah.
0: At 21:21. Just sorry, Greg. I've got to get onto this. So we've talked about the new phones.
1: Yep.
0: We've talked about the iPhone 18 Pro.
1: Yep.
0: But the iPhone 18, which is
1: not out till next year.
0: Why not?
1: You know, they wanted to make this one more the Pro level phones. So they've held back the 18, I reckon, because they want to. Because normally, what Apple do is they have one iPhone event in September, and that's it. So I think what Apple wanted to do was to separate them to have an entry, a sort of more affordable launch in early next year. So around March, you'll see the 18, you'll see the 18e, and you may see the iPhone Air 2. You know, the thin phone might have another version of that. So you think about it, they're going to have two bites of the cherry now rather than having one, because Samsung have January or February, they have the Galaxy S launch. Then July, August, they have the Galaxy Z, the folding phone launch. So that's two big launches for Samsung. Apple, I believe, wanted to separate them for that reason, so they get two launches a year rather than just one.
0: Yep. Yeah. Graham says here, and look, I'll give you my view and then get yours, because Graham's, he's talking about the enthusiasm about the technology, capturing people at the level it does, got computers asking humans to prove they're not robots, because that's the whole capture thing that we see all of the time. Yep. Having said that, in the time that I've been here, I know that I've now got smart speakers through my house.
1: Yep.
0: I know that I've got my in-laws have got smart speakers. A lot of our listeners listening in parts of Australia where there's no radio signal, they just listen on the smart speaker.
1: Yep.
0: They ask it to play 4BC or 2GB.
1: Yep.
0: I wake up, 2 o'clock Sunday morning, and I'd fallen asleep. And I said, I'll say Alexa.
1: Yeah.
0: Can you tell me the result of Nottingham Forest versus Aston Villa? Nottingham Forest beat Villa 2-1.
1: Oh.
0: I went, unbelievable. So I've had to drag myself out of bed and go and watch the replay of the game. Okay. But it gave me the detail of who scored, what minutes, when the game ended. So it was quite detailed. It used to just give you a straight score, so it's giving you more detail as it's going on.
1: You've got Alexa Plus is probably what you've got.
0: So you get more detail.
1: Yeah, yeah.
0: So I think from that point of view, Graham, the things that you don't have to leave your chair, you can ask it to change the channel. You can
1: finding
0: ask it
1: information
0: to
1: is easy.
0: Dim the lights.
1: Oh, yeah. Control all your devices, give you different opinions facts, ask questions, but also, control your smart devices.
0: Yeah, and people with mobility issues, and I have said this plenty of times.
1: Absolutely.
0: It makes
1: great.
0: It so much easier to be able to ask.
1: There's a lot of accessibility features there
0: to
1: for
0: do
1: sure.
0: things.
1: Yeah.
0: It's really important. 131-873 is the number now, and it's now 18 minutes to 10 here on this Monday night.
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0: 15:30 is the time. 131 873 is the number. We're talking tech here with Stephen Fenning. Just on the there are people here saying as oldies, we're having trouble learning how to use all these things. It's very, very difficult. In fact, there's a couple of businesses have been set up, and there's a young fellow who's actually set up a business of providing assistance for people.
1: Yeah.
0: People who are what you might call older, however you define that.
1: Yep.
0: Because I know there are courses at local libraries and the like.
1: Yeah.
0: Because it makes a huge difference if you can get over that original hump.
1: Yeah, well, I say to people, look, you're not going to break it. Just use it. Learn by using it.
0: Mm-hmm.
1: That's my best advice.
0: Yep. And Gene's saying they have 3 nights a week. This is at the club.
1: Yep.
0: 3 nights a week, got to spend a certain amount on food and drink to go in a draw. There'll be 2 cars going off across the 2 clubs. That's what Gene's saying. But there are really strict rules these days around competitions like that. There's laws around it. There's regulations. And I think when they do the draw, you've actually got to have someone there from the government regulator to make sure it's all above board. But I might ask the question. I think Jeff's got a good point here.
1: Yep.
0: People in the West are being encouraged to slow AI development. And then the question then is, and this is the point that Donald Trump was making, well, what's China doing? Because they are leaping ahead, aren't they?
1: They are, and not just in AI. Like, I think use EVs as the example. They're really producing EVs. You go to China now, you can't hear any cars on the road. Everything's electric. But now on the AI front, they're also developing quite quickly and deploying these agents. And it's become an arms race, a bit of an arms race for AI that everyone wants to be the best and grow the fastest. And Trump, in his truly competitive nature, obviously wants the American companies to take the lead.
0: And they're the biggest shipbuilder in the world. Without sounding, because I think a lot of people are asking this question.
1: Yeah.
0: So if you're the biggest shipbuilder in the world, you're building this probably the biggest military build-up certainly in our lifetimes. What's happening with China?
1: Yeah.
0: And maybe that's going to have nothing to do with it because it can all be done through AI and cyber attacks.
1: Yeah, so, exactly right.
0: So it is a... I mean, they're talking about Russia and China. I think China's the one. Russia, well, you've got Putin.
1: Well, Russia, you wouldn't know what's happening there. Mate, they don't really share much info from Russia.
0: He's copying a hammering, the old Putin over there. So he's being humiliated. The sooner he can be dispatched in some way, the better we would all be. 131 873 is the number. Yeah, here we go. This is Greg again. You can probably guess I'm a technological troglodyte. Maybe Stephen and Ernest Key advise me why some tech wizard can't come up with something worthwhile. See, I think there's a lot of good stuff.
1: Yeah,
0: there's wait a minute. I actually love it when people come with a dog tracking device.
1: Yep.
0: If my dog runs away, why can't he have some kind of dongle attached to his collar so I can find it? Well, you can have
1: that. You can. Yeah, you can have an AirTag.
0: The Apple AirTag.
1: If you've got an iPhone, AirTag. If you've got another phone, get the Google version.
0: See, Greg hasn't been listening because there's a couple of things.
1: And they make dog collars to fit and cat collars to fit them in.
0: Well, they have chips as well.
1: But that's if they've picked up by a dog catcher.
0: Yeah, but you can put
1: a collar on their collar.
0: An Apple AirTag.
1: Of course you can.
0: On the dog collar, so you can track the dog that way.
1: Absolutely.
0: So Greg, and you can look those up. I think they're what?
1: They're about $45 each. You can buy like a pack of four for like $120.
0: Yeah. So you just buy one.
1: Put one in your luggage, put one on your dog.
0: You can stick it on the dog.
1: Put one in your backpack.
0: At 12 to 10. And the other thing we have said, and this is where I think, again, people who are a bit suspicious, it comes in there.
1: Yeah.
0: There is the idea of these, and it's the Ring doorbells, I think, the Amazon ones, and I've got one in the front of my house, where a community, you agree to be part of a community.
1: Yep.
0: So they can communally access your doorbell. So, for instance, everyone in my suburb or my entire suburb is part of the community.
1: Yeah.
0: And so if my cat or dog goes missing,
1: they all look at their footage.
0: I can look at the images up the street and use maybe the image of my dog.
1: They'd give you permission for that.
0: You've given permission to have everyone use your camera.
1: You're all part of the team.
0: So there's CCTV all over the place.
1: Because, again, remember I was mentioning AI, how can identify things? Mm-hmm. So you might tell your AI, your camera, say, look for a black dog with a short tail. Look if there's any of them on the camera.
0: Yep.
1: And that way you'll be able to volunteer that information.
0: 11 minutes to 10. Apologies to Greg because another one here.
1: Yeah.
0: I have a normal projector that I have to set up due to my lounge room layout. Would it be wise to get a short throw projector, and what's the price range in terms of projector on a wall?
1: Yeah, short throw projector, what they are is that you can put it on an entertainment unit like about 10, 12 centimetres away from the wall, and then it shoots up the picture on the wall, so rather than you having to have it up the back of the room. If you're limited for space and you want to have that big screen experience without having to mount anything up on the ceiling, then yes. Thing is, though, that they're a little bit pricey. They're about like $8,000-$10,000 is a really good one. You might get one for $5,000. Like Hisense make them. Samsung had one called the Premiere. I believe that's still available. Short throw could be the solution if you're maybe a little bit pressed on space.
0: Yep.
1: Definitely worth it.
0: Yep. Now, Greg says, apologies, because he keeps seeing posters of lost dogs and cats on.
1: They don't have AirTags, those ones.
0: No, but let me just read, because every time I say this, he says on telegraph poles. If I say telegraph poles, there's one particular narc's going to send me a note straight away. They're not telegraph poles, mate. They're power poles.
1: Call them telegraph poles too, mate.
0: Well, I know that, but I'm saying you got to use the correct language.
1: Power pole, all right.
0: They are power poles now at 9 minutes to 10. Now, just a quick one. Speakers. These are JBL new Cove speakers. What makes these different to the other speakers?
1: These work individually, but also they are meant to be grouped together so you can create a multi-room audio system. So the Coves, there's three models three speakers in the range: M1 $299, P1 $599, that's battery power, that one, and X1 $649, that's the bigger. So then we've got Dolby Atmos, so you can set them up through the JBL One app to connect to each other, to connect to your network, so that you can control them, create stereo pairs. If you happen to have a JBL soundbar, you could bring two of those speakers and create rear channels out of those speakers. So when you want to watch a movie, bring them out, put them there. They create the rear channels. When you're done, you put them back in their respective rooms. They also have self-tuning, so they can optimize themselves for each individual room, so the sound's a lot better as well. But, I think it's easy to control through the JBL app. And sound quality, I've got a lot of JBL speakers. My home theater's got all JBL synthesis speakers, they sound amazing. So worth a look. They're you know, building up a system. It's really easy to do with the JBL Cove.
0: At 8 to 10. Now, just one other that we often raise here, and I think we've said it with Dale when he joins us to talk movies. We've done it with you as well, that if you've got a streaming service and there are movies on there, they don't always stay on there. So if there's something you really, really like and you spot it somewhere, buy the DVD.
1: Buy physical media. Big fan.
0: Well, here's the question. Yes. Because now, leaving aside vinyl and the question about record players, because they are pretty cool, the record players. Yeah. Let's leave that to one side. CD players. Yep. Now, the physical CDs, you can have a pile of them there and you've got the CD player and you're thinking it's so much easier just to stream off Spotify, Apple Music.
1: Yep.
0: That music's always going to be there, isn't it? So
1: yes, it is. Well, as long as you're paying your fees.
0: Yeah.
1: As long as you're paying every month, you got access to everything. So the minute you stop, you've got nothing.
0: So the CD, you think...
1: Do you still use a CD? I don't, personally, but I still, I'm a big fan of physical media. I've still got my 4K movies and Blu-rays. I've still got
0: because,
1: all those.
0: Because computers now don't have a CD.
1: No, none of them do. No, they don't have any disc drives.
0: And I remember back in the 90s, I was so excited when I got the car with the CD stacker that was actually in the boot and you could put, I think, 8 CDs in there and stack them in there.
1: What more could you possibly do?
0: Now I've got a car that has none.
1: You got Apple Music or whatever, Spotify. You a Spotify guy? Who do what music? Music service, yes.
0: I use Apple Music.
1: Man.
0: Yeah. All right. A good 3D projector, 3D?
1: 3D projector. No, you'd have to be paying solid money for a 3D projector like an Epson or a Sony. Don't think they don't make 3D TVs anymore, you might have noticed. That sort of went by.
0: No.
1: 3D projector, it's not like you can buy a cheap one that's 3D.
0: Yep.
1: You'd have to invest in like an Epson or a Sony projector.
0: And another of our very funny listeners said, did you learn Morse code at school to use for the telegraph pulse? I left school in 1920 and then was on the radio in 1926.
1: There you go, mate.
0: There you go.
1: You're looking good, mate. Solid.
0: I'm 100 and whatever, 125 or something like that. Hey, Stephen, fantastic as always. So your website, Tech Guide, TECH, techguide.com.au. People could also go on Facebook. You post regularly about your football team.
1: I do, do you read those? I do a weekly report.
0: You put out there and it's well written. The old sports editor.
1: Oh, yeah, that's the old sports editor coming out of me, mate. They're very cathartic, those.
0: So, Souths, are you going to follow a team now? Now that your team's out, is there a team you'd like to win?
1: I'm all in on the Dolphins. I reckon that would be a great Cinderella story seeing them go through the grand final.
0: No doubt.
1: Yeah, the Dolphins, I think, are for me.
0: Well, we had our OnlyFans guest, Rupert McCall, the great poet, and his poem on the Dolphins is so inspiring.
1: Yeah.
0: And so having spoken to him about it, and he was talking about when do you get out of your chair when you start to jump around, he said, when the hammer charges down the field. And that try by the hammer was something quite special.
1: Yeah, all right, well, huge win.
0: Next year, I guess.
1: There's always next year, as we say, mate.
0: And look, you got a few problems there. I think who was the best big man in your game, South versus Newcastle? It was on the losing side, wasn't he? The best big man on the field?
1: Yeah.
0: Colin Matangi, he was very good, wasn't he?
1: Yeah, he was, mate. He is now, he's a dragon now.
0: I think he is, anyway. Yeah. All right, mate. Look, we'll see you next week. And all right, what's that?
1: You won't see me next week. I'm on a plane to the US next week, mate. You have someone else filling in for me, mate.
0: Very good. Yeah. All right. Okay, very good. See if you can catch a baseball game and an NFL game.
1: I'll see how I go. I've already looked up the Niners. They're not play. They play the day before I get there.
0: All right, you're in San Francisco.
1: Yeah.
0: All right.
1: Yeah.
0: Do your best. Thank you, mate.
1: See you, mate.
0: There he is, Stephen Fenwick. Don't forget his website, everything we've talked about tonight. And if there's something you want to take up with him, you can always do it by going to that website, Tech Guide, TECH, techguide.com.au.
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4: 131873 is the number. We're coming up toward the news at 10 o'clock. Just one of our listeners has sent me a lengthy note here just on power polls. He says, some polls are for power only. Some are shared polls, both power and telephone polls, which are communication polls. Some are just telephone polls, depends on who owns the poll. Some are owned by power companies and were phone companies, and some you can't hang anything off them. So there's a range of names for the things and uses for the things. But the old telegraph, where you're sending telegraph messages and telegrams, that went long ago. It does raise the question, when the poles and wires were privatised and now we've got all these transmission lines being put up around the country, who owns those? I might investigate that. But the news is coming up next.
0: This news for Malaganis Edwards Johnson. 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
5: Good evening, I'm Jamel Wells. Energy Minister Chris Bowen says there are no immediate plans for another cut to the fuel excise. Petrol and diesel prices are expected to rise in the coming weeks due to the latest tensions in the Middle East. Economists warn another excise cut could push up interest rates. Mr. Bowen has told the ABC a cut is unlikely.
6: We said that the excise cut was temporary. We were very clear on that right from the beginning. We did extend it a bit to have it gradually return to more normal levels. That has played out. You know, we're not going to respond to every daily movement on the world oil price.
5: The federal government warns One Nation's immigration policy would destroy key industries and businesses. The Minor Party has pledged to cut 750,000 student, skilled and family visas. Business groups, the university sector and farmers warn that the policy will hurt economic growth. Senior Labor MP Patrick Gorman says the idea is no more than a thought bubble.
7: After 30 years of promising this migration policy, Senator Hanson and her Conservative colleagues would have a very carefully costed, very carefully modelled policy. But what's becoming increasingly clear, this policy is terrible and it will result in business closures.
5: Police have renewed an appeal for information about the deaths of three Indigenous children on the New South Wales Mid-North Coast. Dusty Fitzpatrick reports.
8: Homicide detectives are travelling to the Mid-North Coast to seek information from the public about the deaths at Bowraville. Colleen Walker-Craig, her cousin Evelyn Greenup and Clinton Speedy Duroe all disappeared over a period of 5 months in 1990 and 1991. The remains of 4-year-old Evelyn and 16-year-old Clinton were discovered a short time after their disappearances. 16-year-old Colleen's body has never been located. Her clothes were found weighted down in the Nambucca River. A total of $3 million is on offer for information leading to an arrest and conviction over the deaths of each child. Dusty Fitzpatrick, Sydney.
5: A South Australian health employee has been reprimanded for inappropriately accessing AFL legend Tony Modra's medical records following his truck crash. 6 staff members have been cleared, 2 remain under investigation. A West Australian education and care provider has been fined for the 9th time since 2023 for inadequate supervision. A 7-year-old child with additional needs was left unsupervised at a primary school in Perth South. And 59 illegal e-mobility devices have been crushed since tough new Queensland government reforms came into effect in July. In finance, one Australian dollar buying 71.3 US cents.
9: 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Now a sports update on 2CC.
5: Swans veteran Dane Rampey says it's a privilege to again be named stand-in captain ahead of their preliminary final. The Swans host Fremantle in the sold-out clash at the SCG on Friday. Rampey says it's bittersweet as he takes over from Callum Mills, who injured his ACL in their qualifying final win over Brisbane.
10: There was probably a collective sigh around the ground when Cal went down, and it was heartbreaking for him and for us. We've had plenty of conversations. He hasn't said necessarily one thing, but, you know, me and Millsy are really tight. This is a circumstance we've been dealt. Yeah, we've just got to keep on keeping on.
5: Eels NRL star Josh Adokar has reportedly checked himself to a rehab clinic amid allegations he tested positive for cocaine at a roadside drug test. And Alexander Zverev has won his second major tennis title. That's news and sport.
3: 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Canberra's cold. Your house doesn't have to be.
11: An overnight low of 6 degrees, partly cloudy, and a top of 19 tomorrow. Wednesday, early frost, then a cloudy day, a top of 13. Thursday, morning frost, then a sunny day and a top of 17 degrees. Friday, morning frost, mostly sunny, and a top of 22.
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0: Welcome along. It is a Monday night. I hope it's going well for you here right across the country, wherever you're listening to us, Queensland, New South Wales, the ACT, people listening to us in other parts of the world as well. 131873, you can give us a call. You can text us as well, 0460 873 873. Interesting conversation I'm having with a lot of our listeners who are sending me feedback on the question of the telegraph poles, as they used to be called, the power poles. You can call them what you like. We know what they are. They're the poles that carry the power and the other strings and wires that are up and down the streets. If you are like most, you've got them above ground. It does raise that question, of course, because it depends where you live when the poles and wires were sold off. If you live in one of the areas where the poles and wires were sold off, then they're owned by private operators. But we're now getting a whole lot more, much bigger poles and wires being built for the transmission lines, which are transmitting the power that's being generated in some of the solar and wind farms across the country. So I was wondering, are the poles and wires the property of the company, or are they part of the network? I might ask that question, try and get an answer on that one for you. And also, we did hear today about what's happening with the excise on petrol, and there was a clip in the news today just about whether the excise on petrol might be harsh, because petrol prices are on the up again because of what's happening in the Middle East. Government's looking at whether it should cut the excise again. Wade does raise this question again, and we've talked about it umpteen times here, about, of course, the fact that excise is on petrol, and electric cars, of course, don't use the petrol, and so they're not paying the excise. I have made the point repeatedly that it's not just electric cars, because if you've started driving a hybrid, as I did, 4 years ago now, suddenly I'm using probably 40% of the petrol that I was using, but my car's probably the same weight and has the same impact on the road as I move around, but I'm paying 40% of the excise that I was because I'm using less fuel. And so that goes to the stupidity of the whole notion of collecting fuel excise in that way. It should have been reformed long ago, but successive governments of all persuasions have thought, no, we better kick that one down the road. And increasingly, as more and more cars are using less and less petrol, that excise is going to become an issue. I don't think there is an answer. I think anyone's got an answer. But I'll look at it, and we might answer it when we talk cars later in the week. Thank you very much for that one. I'm told, this is from one of our listeners, Optus have removed all inactive cables from power poles, as they had to pay for keeping the cables on the poles, and NBN are using the old Foxtel cables. Thank you. That's from Henry in Janelli. And for those of you who've been around a long time, back in the early 90s, when Optus was able to compete with Telstra for local phone calls, and then also started their pay TV company, they started stringing wires up on all the poles around the place, and it was a big controversy. So presumably they're still there, those wires, and they've now had to start pulling them down. That would be a cost for Optus as well. Thanks for all the feedback on that. 131873 is the number now. 11 after 10.
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0: 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But the prize we have on a Monday is the Top 10 Tinnies Pack. It's a sample from all of the great craft breweries around the country, a sample of the tinnies. It's in a beautiful presentation box, and it comes complete with tasting notes. You get that plus the John Stanley Mr. Magoo mug. And I thought, given we'll talk television tomorrow night, and tomorrow is in America the Emmys, it's their version of the Logies. So they have a version of the Logies in America, the Emmys. So they'll have the big awards ceremony tomorrow, the Emmys. So I went to have a look. What show program has won the most Emmys? A show. This is for the show itself. The most Emmys. Now, in fact, the show that's won the most is Saturday Night Live, which really you can see it here, but it's never had a real presence in Australia. So I thought I'd ask, after Saturday Night Live, which has won Emmy after Emmy after Emmy, they all love the people on Saturday Night Live. So the one that's number two, the show, it's a drama that has won the most Emmy Awards in the American TV Awards, the Emmys. What is the show? It's not a particularly old one. It's certainly one that was around this century. You tell me what the name of the show is, the drama that has won the most Emmys after Saturday Night Live, number two on the list. And it's a bit grim. And I reckon a lot of you probably haven't even seen it, but you've heard about it. So you give me the name of the show. First person to call through with the name of the show I'm looking for, which, of course, is the answer I'm looking for that gets you the prize. You win the prizes tonight here at 13 past 10. Oh.

0: Let us see where we are here at 14 past 10. We've got a winner here, have we? There's plenty of TV shows being... Really? Okay. There's a lot of TV shows being nominated, but this is one that was... it was a huge show. It was a fair bit of violence. I think we've got a winner. Scott. Let's see what Scott thinks. What's the answer I'm looking for, Scott?
1: How you going there?
0: What's the show?
1: Game of Thrones.
0: Game of Thrones, that's right. With a lot of violence, a lot of dragons, and it won a lot of Emmys and a lot of awards. It was shown, of course, on Foxtel originally and then on Binge.
1: As you know, John, we all love the dragons.
0: Exactly. But have you seen Game of Thrones?
1: I have.
0: There you go. See, a lot of people haven't seen it because it was on... That's the way these things work these days, but it's a highly acclaimed show. It is worth a look if you haven't seen it. I think it's still on Binge or HBO or one of those streaming services. So, well done, Scott. 59 wins it had in the American Emmys, and the third most number of wins was actually Frasier, which...
1: Hopefully the Red V can get that next year, Jono.
0: Sorry, yes, that's right, mate. Yeah, very
1: good. Mate, I'll leave you all the way, brother.
0: Mate, good on you, mate. All right. Good on you. Scott's a Dragons fan, and we can bore our listeners talking about the Dragons. When you've come last in both the NRL and the NRLW, we probably should not talk about them until next year. But thank you, Scott. I'm with you. 131-873 is the number. Craft Cartel, you're getting the top 10 tinnies pack so you can drink to your heart's delight there. Beautiful presentation box. 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That's where you find the top 10 tinnies pack and all the other great products they have. And if you haven't bought from them before, doesn't matter where you're listening or how you're listening, just go to craftcartel.com.au/2GB. You get yourself $15 off your first purchase and we'll have another chance to win a prize from Craft Cartel tomorrow. Just on... I'm interested in who owns the transmission lines because HumeLink is contracting the work out to the local road making companies and the wires that are going through. So the assumption is it's HumeLink that would own the transmission lines, but I'll get an absolute answer on all of that. And just on Optus and all those inactive cables, one of our listeners is saying that because they put those wires up on the poles years ago, and then when the wires became redundant, they were still paying rent to keep them up on the poles because it was probably cheaper than actually getting in there and taking them off. But apparently that cost was being passed on to their customers, which is a bit rough. I might look into that one as well. Thank you. 17 past 10 right now.
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0: 20 past 10 is the time. 131873 is the number. Craig Bennett's going to join us a bit later in this hour with his Monday look at the world of entertainment. The band's just arriving now, so they're going to be in good form as well. But I want to do something here. If you've listened on a regular basis, I actually get correspondence from people who think I can bore on a few subjects. I can bore about my football team, and I can also be boring about metros, rapid transit metros, underground subways, because it's such a huge lost opportunity for many cities in this country. We built an underground railway in Sydney about 100 years ago, but we never extended it in the way that Bradfield wanted. The extensions of those railways wasn't done properly, and now, after a couple of false starts, Sydney is building rapid transit metro. Everyone loves it, but it's costing an absolute bomb. A huge amount of money to build it today when it could have been done years ago. Melbourne, if you followed the Victorian election, Melbourne's got this suburban rail loop, which is going to cost, well, it could cost tens or even, they say, even hundreds of billions of dollars. The blowout in the cost of the suburban rail loop, it's an election issue in Victoria. And, of course, all of this stuff should have been done long ago. So I just wanted to bring you, and you may have seen this, because this is Alan Kohler, the ABC's economics correspondent. He often comes up with lovely graphs and comparisons, but he stuck his head above the parapet on the news last night, and I was thinking, how's this going to go down in Melbourne, in particular in Melbourne? Because he was alluding to this suburban rail loop in particular and about the cost of building things, because the longer you wait, the more it costs. And then he had a bit of a zinger at the end relating to Elon Musk. So here's what he had to say about the cost of building these things and the fact that if you wait too long, it can be an absolute debacle. Have a listen.
10: One thing Melbourne Suburban Rail Loop has done, apart from give new Premier Ben Carroll a giant headache, is highlight what a disastrous mistake Melbourne's trams were. Let me explain. When Melbourne was laying what is now the world's biggest tram network 120 years ago, other cities around the world were digging subways. There are now 214 cities in the world with extensive underground railways. The average population of those cities is 5.2 million, less than Melbourne. The consensus among town planners is that any city of more than a million people needs a subway. Now, here's a chart of some very rough cost estimates for building underground railways down the years, converted to today's Australian dollars. The London Tube, starting in 1863, cost about $45 million per mile in today's money. The Paris Metro cost about $60 million per mile, and the New York Subway about $90 million.

0: Las Vegas Convention Center loop dug by Elon Musk's The Boring Company for about $50 million per mile in 2021. Musk says he can get the cost down to $10 million per mile, which nobody believes. But even if he misses that by a factor of 10, it's still a lot cheaper than the suburban rail loop. So why don't we hire them?
1: Yeah, that was Alan Kohler, and I'll just, there's a couple of points there, because $2.4 billion a mile now. We should have done it so long ago. Sydney should have done it long ago. Melbourne should have done it long ago. We've missed the boat to an extent. But I did notice when he posted this on social media, and I guess some of you might be feeling the same, that he references the Boring Company. That is Elon Musk's Boring Company, which is built is building tunnels in Las Vegas. $50 million a mile, perhaps even less than that. The point that people were making was they aren't proper train tunnels and subways. He's building these very narrow tunnels, which can just take two cars in a very small confined space, and essentially shuttling passengers in, surprisingly, Tesla vehicles between casinos, hotels, and convention centres. So you're underground, you're moving these vehicles along, there's no traffic. It's essentially like a subway, but it's just got all these electric vehicles, a fleet of them, and they're going to build something like 68 miles of these things through Las Vegas. It doesn't sound all that silly, but it also just reinforces how we missed the boat on all of this, and we're playing catch up, and that's another example of the poor foresight we've had in this country since Bradfield produced his plans all those years ago, and they were partly implemented and then put on the back burner, and they've just sat there and festered. One day someone might pick them up, but the cost now is enormous. 27 past 10.
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1: Dan's just getting ready. Craig will be with us shortly to entertain us here on a Monday night. We certainly need it. 131873 is the number. One of our listeners, and if you're a Sydney person, you'd be aware of the line here, the monorail. That'd be a great idea for public transit, the monorail. I've got people here, there's a generation who probably didn't know the monorail was built and was moving around Sydney, and you go back far enough, there was actually a controversy at the beginning of whether the monorail was a good idea or not. And, of course, it wasn't such a flash idea. It became a bit of a tourist thing and a bit of an eyesore, and it was eventually pulled down. How that happened, because it was, I'm pretty sure it was the Rand government, and the monorail was meant to link you up with Darling Harbour. And Darling Harbour was the big new development that everyone was heading for. And unless someone wants to ring me up and tell me that the monorail with those very small cabins was an effective way of getting around, please, the monorail. I don't know how many years ago was it the monorail was pulled down. But it must be quite a few years, because there are people now looking at me, no idea, monorail? Gone from Sydney quite a while ago. 10:30 and a bit now, and I'm getting quite a few notes, a lot of information about these Optus wires and the poles and the wires and the connections, so I'm taking all those on board, and we'll do something on that later in the week. David is with us now. David's got some information about something happening at Goulburn. What's happening there, David?
2: Hi, John. There's a fire on the Rocky Hill in Goulburn, right next to the War Memorial.
1: Really?
2: Yes. It's precarious because it's an uphill, the War Memorial is slightly uphill from it. And I noticed it about 9:45 and notified the fire. So I had to say, hey, you might want to look at the Rocky Hill. It's on fire.
1: Okay.
2: Right next to the War Memorial.
1: Next to the War Memorial there at Goulburn. So, okay, so that's, you've noticed it there. They are out there dealing with it, are they?
2: Well, I can see out my back window. That's how I noticed it, because I've got a clear view. And
1: okay.
2: I was like, what's that orange glow?
1: Okay, all right.
2: Fire.
1: Okay, look, I hope they've got it under control. So thank you for letting us know, David. So if you can see it there, that's if you're in that area there around Goulburn near the War Memorial at Rocky Hill. It's on that hill. It's obviously a reasonable fire because you can see the orange glow. I hope that's not a portent of what's to come, because we are told everything's pretty dry and we are going to have a pretty bad fire season ahead of us. Let's hope that is not the case. Right now, 28 minutes to 11. The band's ready to go. Let's go.

0: 27 to 11. Yes, here he is, the man that entertains us and gives us all of the news that's fit to report every Monday night, Mr. Craig Bennett. Craig, good evening once again.
1: John Stanley, good evening to you.
0: Now, I do always like to give people a warning because, I better be careful also because smelling salts are not benign. So you might need some pretty strong ones, but look out, make sure you use them as described on the packet, but you might need them later in this half hour because there's an absolute doozy coming up. But why don't we kick off with the latest news on Celine Dion?
1: Yes, it's being deemed a miracle. John, you'll remember, I'm sure, early this year, she announced, and basically it was against all odds, that she was returning to the stage for a full concert experience. In fact, it turns out it was her first time in 6 years. I say against all odds because you'll remember 2022, she announced she was struggling with this rare incurable neurological disorder, basically sidelined her career, wiped it out. Couldn't complete her world tour, had to cancel a Vegas residency, and then she did the documentary, and it was very grueling and harrowing. But then it was March, in fact, her 58th birthday, as I recall it, she announced her return to live performing. The plan was for an initial 10 concerts at this big stadium in Paris this coming September, which is where we're at now, but the demand was so overwhelming. Something, John, like 9 million fans melted down the ticketing website, so another 6 concerts were added, taking this through to October. Then another 10 concerts were tacked on for May next year. Well, look, her first concert kicked off at the weekend. 45,000 people crammed into it's the Plenitude Arena in Paris. Oprah Winfrey, Shania Twain, Michelle Obama among the stars in attendance. The reviews are in today. She was a triumph. She sang 26 songs over a 2.5 hour runtime, hit all the notes, the big high ones, singing a cappella. No matter what she did it brilliantly, changed outfits 5 times, was in tears, saying it was her promise to fans that she would be back no matter the challenges. And indeed, she is back. It's expected by the time she's wrapped up her concerts next May, she'll have sold over 528,000 tickets. And look, if you missed out on tickets, I think as Dr. Smith famously said, never fear, Smith is here. There is talk the concerts will be filmed and all kind of clipped together and play out on one of the streamers. To be confirmed and to be announced, but that's the talk going around. So incredible story that, knowing just how bad it was, and it doesn't get better, but it was just dedication. She so wanted to be back. It was a pledge she made to her fans, and it's happened.
0: So good, and such a great voice. We've got a little bit of this, of her performing on stage. So let's just play some of this now.

0: So, look, obviously, it's taken within the venue there, but you can hear the voice.
1: Not great quality sound, hitting, but it's...
0: Yeah, but it's given us an idea there of that voice. It's hitting the notes. It's obviously, there's a fair effort in getting up to those notes as well, and it sounded like it would have been amazing being in there.
1: That's what they're saying, exactly. And of those 26 songs, most of them she performs in French, of course. This is in Paris. But there are some like that. That's the way it is. And an assortment of others that she does in English as well.
0: All right. Very, very good. So if you're lucky enough to have tickets for that, but down the track, as you've said, be able to put it up on a big screen and get the surround sound and enjoy the whole thing as we can do these days. Now, this next one, again, Gladys Knight. Now, she's 82, I see here, Gladys Knight. So she's been around for a long, long time.
1: 75 years.
0: And she has been performing, but she's now retiring. And there's an issue. Her family is saying that she's being worked to death. What's the story here?
1: Yes, an amazing story. Yeah, she's one of the great. 75 years in the biz she's been, John, 82, you're right. With and without her Pips, I should say. You'll remember when she was Gladys Knight and the Pips, they were her brother and two cousins. 7 Grammys, so it'll give you a bit of an idea of just the degree of her stellar career. Songs like Midnight Train to Georgia, heard it through the grapevine, and if I'm remembering, she sang one of the Bond themes as well. Yes, she did. License to Kill. Well, after sending fans in into this cyclone of concern back in July, she was on stage at the Hollywood Bowl. And look, there's social media images and vision of this where she wandered around the stage, seemingly confused. At one point, she went to walk off the stage in the middle of a song, stopped singing, and the backup singers kind of turned her around and popped her in front of the microphone. And it seems she forgot the lyrics to some of her best-known songs. Similar thing happened last month in Detroit. Fans took to social media essentially saying, "Dear Gladys, we love you. Please call it a day." Well, with that, she announced that she was cutting back on live performing, but then she's taken it a step further today, announcing on her Instagram she is now retiring. You might remember mid last year, she became embroiled in this public feud with her son, Shanger is his name, who claimed his mum was suffering from memory issues, and that, he laid the blame for her non-stop touring at the hands of her fourth husband, who is decades younger. Now, the son claimed that his mum was being basically worked to death and that her husband was the one pushing her out to work. Well, Gladys clapped back, or at least comments on her, a statement on her social media, said that, you know, she was in fabulous shape, she loves working, memory's sharp as a tack, and she was very sad that her son was kicking up all the strife. But anyway, on the back of her latest announcement that she's hanging up the sequins and the microphone, her worried fans have taken to her socials in droves saying how relieved they are. They love her very much, but, you know, sometimes it's good just to kick back, put the feet up and enjoy the grandkids. Very much along the lines of how they were in response to Frankie Valli. You'll remember that story. He's 92 now, was still performing live, but then cancelled all remaining concerts following some disastrous performances earlier this year that saw him staggering on stage and very obviously lip-syncing, completely out of time to the songs. You knew he was lip-syncing because there was the sound of his voice, but his lips were closed. And then when it was quiet, his lips were moving. And there are even reports his denture almost flew out during one concert. So anyway, he's called it a day, and Gladys today has done the same thing.
0: Can I ask you, because you've interviewed so many people over the years, and there are obviously people who have to keep performing because they might be very famous, but they haven't got that much money, they might have lost it, whatever it might be. Then there are those, Celine Dion would never have to work again, people who perform because they like it. So
1: they
0: the ones that don't need to perform, who are still out there performing, and it takes a lot of it out of them, have you sensed something about... Because I think you and I, Craig, probably go and retire somewhere, but they're out there working and working through into their 80s and late 80s. Is it just
1: I love
0: just the thrill of being in front of a huge crowd?
1: They absolutely love it. I mean, you look at Don McLean, who's due here in a minute in October. I'm interviewing him tomorrow. He's 81, I think, now. Yeah. Has no plan whatsoever to retire, John. Absolutely loved it. Having said that, of course, he's very much in the pink with his health. But I would think somebody like Gladys Knight just adores working. I mean, maybe there's something to the allegations that her hubby's pushing her out there. But seems to me very much like she absolutely adores it, much like Celine Dion does. And very much so with Frankie Valli, just loved it. But there does reach a point where there's one thing to love it and there's another thing to maybe not be, you know, absolutely top of where you should really be.
0: Right. At 19 minutes to 11. Now, the original Charlie's Angels show, yes. and Jacqueline Smith was one of the stars. Now, she always do my homework here, Craig. She's 80. Yeah. I think she is still with us, but she's provided memoir now.
1: She has, John. I told you this was coming earlier this year. Well, it's now out in America. We're going to cop it November 10. Jacqueline Smith was the original Charlie's Angel, one of the three originals, and she was the only one that went all the way through. She played Kelly, beautiful brunette. So the memoir is titled I Once Knew a Guy Named Charlie, 320 pages. See, I've done my homework too. It is revelation upon revelation. Look, we go back to Texas, where she was born, Broadway dancer, Hollywood star. She's now a design, clothing and wig mogul, selling all this wonderful stuff on the Home Shopping Network in America. The main thrust, though, is, of course, her 5 years on Charlie's Angels. She claims that Kate Jackson, who played Sabrina, everybody seemed to love Kate Jackson back in the day. Well, apparently, according to Jacqueline, she had a potty mouth and would sometimes prepare for a scene by letting out a stream of extraordinary words that would make even the worldliest crew member blush in absolute horror. How Kate felt a lot of resentment toward the show as the producer, Aaron Spelling, wouldn't let her out of the show for several months to star in the movie Kramer versus Kramer. Of course, a role that earned Meryl Streep an Oscar. Kate was to play the role that Meryl Streep wound up doing. So Jacqueline says, in fact, she had a similar situation. She was offered the role of Holly Goodhead in Moonraker, the James Bond movie, had to turn it down. She was one of the Bond girls, obviously, for the same reason. Lois Childs nabbed the part and the rest is history. Look, she reckons that the set of Charlie's Angels was awash with drugs during the last season. I don't think she was into any of that. But this is a revelation that's a bit of a jaw-dropper. She claims that Tanya Roberts, who joined the show for that last season playing Julie, once asked Jacqueline if she'd like to, join she, as in Tanya, and Tanya's husband for a little ménage à trois. She said no. She also writes about her four marriages, the heartbreak of losing a stepson, Joe, who was shot by armed robbers back in the early 90s. Case never been solved. Breast cancer scare. But the other thing she talks about is her obsessive compulsive disorder and how, as a 12-year-old, her OCD first became apparent when her uncle died of alcoholism and she started praying incessantly for the family's health. And, John, I'm almost out of breath. That's just for starters. You're
0: just
1: getting
0: incredible.
1: The a lot in those 320 pages, as they're out this week in America, but coming our way November 10 for those who loved the original Charlie's Angels.
0: At 16 to 11, and just quickly, one of our listeners, I'm pretty sure you did, Jonathan, what's his name again? Jonathan, who played Dr.
1: Harris?
0: Zachary Smith, that's right.
1: Jonathan Harris.
0: I think you told me about interviewing. I'm sure you did interview him, didn't you? I'm sure.
1: Yes, I did, years and years ago.
0: A question about whether you interviewed him, so
1: I did.
0: You can answer that question in the affirmative at 16 to 11. Now, of course, our late friend Paul B. Kidd, when he was on with George Moore, and of course he used to appear with them, I think both of them had the same view. They weren't all that impressed with Nicolas Cage. They didn't like Nicolas Cage's movies. I've still remembered that. So after the break, if Paul's listening from up there, this is a doozy coming up shortly.
1: It is.
0: It's incredible.
1: Unbelievable.
0: So hang on to your hats.
1: Paul B.
0: At a quarter to 11.
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1: I tell you what, 12 that's to 11. The joy of those.
0: We have a lot of fun here, of course, every Monday night with Craig Bennett with his look at the world of entertainment. Craig and I were exchanging a few stories about Frank Sinatra during the break. I think these days we're safe because you can't make jokes about the mafia or anything like that unless you're Don Rickles with Frank Sinatra. Right. And I think if you go back on social media and have a look at Facebook, you can see Don Rickles used to make jokes about the mafia and Giuseppe and the people being knocked off. And Frank Sinatra was loving it because everyone else was terrified to even say anything about it.
1: That's so, true. Very close.
0: Now, is there anyone without a podcast these days? Because you've got Sharon Stone and Matthew McConaughey. Is that how I say it? They're onto podcasts. They've released some personal information that is going to stun our listeners.
1: Absolutely stun. Two vital bits of info, John, that I've rounded up for you. Sharon first. She's revealed a very important news flash on her love life. And I know people literally dangle by their toenails for any news flash on Sharon's love life. She reckons it's now non-existent. Look, she's opened up like the French doors of a fridge on a podcast, not her. She doesn't have her own, but she was on part of somebody else's at the weekend to say she's been celibate for quite some time. And it's because she's no longer into casual liaisons, as she so delicately put it. Been married twice, mum to three, all grown up now. She turned 68 earlier this year, and she says she's done with being romantically frivolous, and she's now hoping to meet somebody fabulous she can genuinely care for, and of course hoping they'll care for her. So there is that. And then there's Matthew McConaughey. I love this story. He too has made this confession on a podcast again at the weekend, where he says he once missed his 35th birthday party because Well, he explains he was very much high as a kite and beyond on the wacky weed. It was hydroponic. Apparently, this means it's very strong. Mm-hmm. He was headed to a venue with some friends for the celebrations, turning 35, as I say. Drove his truck, pulled up, but didn't get out. Instead, he listened to Janet Jackson's song, That's the Way Love Goes, 24 times in a row.
0: Wow.
1: After which, then he got out of the truck, wandered into the club, and everyone had gone home. So he'd missed his own party. That's when he gave up smoking. Several years before that life changer, though, he was arrested. You might remember this sensational story in his home in Texas for, as they say, wacky tobacky slang, burning the bush while playing his bongo drums nude. It was a neighbour who'd called the police after smelling that wafting aroma. So there you have it. Goes to show we cover it all right here on your show, John. Don't
0: you
1: Sharon
0: should have
1: Stone
0: seen,
1: being celibate.
0: They're still packing up the band here, but the bongo player who Cyril, the bongo player, was we were talking about him last week. Should have seen the look on his face when you talk about playing the bongos nude. No, you're not going to require anything like that.
1: I think Cyril does it regularly.
0: Please.
1: Because last week I got Cyril mixed up with Peter the Phantom Puller.
0: That's
1: blankety
0: right.
1: Blank.
0: Cyril
1: however
0: was,
1: could I have done that?
0: Cyril was the one that Cyril said was the
1: Cyril
0: question.
1: Cyril said.
0: Of course, on blankety blank.
1: With a lot of sibilance.
0: And I know a lot of our listeners actually sit down with a pen and paper and they write down any great Craig Bennett-isms.
1: Yeah.
0: And so you've got another classic tonight, opened up like a French door on a fridge. So
1: yeah, it's a good one, isn't
0: beautiful
1: it?
0: Beautiful one, that one.
1: Makes
0: all right,
1: sense.
0: Here we go. At 8 minutes to 11, late Paul, if you're listening, tuning in from up there, as I know you would be.
1: He would be.
0: Nicolas Cage, never a fan of Nicolas Cage, but this is a story, and again, he's possessed by some evil spirit or something, so strap in for this one.
1: Yeah, it's quite a journey, John. I'll do my darndest to make sense of it, but even I struggled. Yes, and I know Paul B. and George Moore, as I fondly remember it, were not great fans.
0: Didn't like his movies
1: Cage.
0: At all.
1: No, that's right. Anyway, this is our blast of Hollyweird. Now, apparently, Nick is possessed. Now, this, John, you'll be thrilled to know, is the startling claim from one of Tinseltown's top psychics, who says this is the reason a massive sinkhole has opened up in the front of Nicholas's, I think it's a $12 million mansion in Malibu, four stories, quite the piece. You've probably seen the photos. I know they've done the rounds all through the place. The sinkhole first appeared last week, swallowing his driveway, threatening to take out the entire house. Then over the weekend, neighbours on both sides were evacuated. The sinkhole continues to grow. So the psychic says this is just the latest in a long line of misfortunes for Nicholas, and it all goes back to 2007 when he plonked down millions to buy this spooky old mansion in New Orleans. You see, that mansion was built on the site of a wickedly haunted estate that was the home of an evil slave owner named Madame La Lurie. You can look it up, it's true. The original mansion burnt down in 1834 after a fire was started by a slave who was chained to a stove. And it's long been New Orleans law that whoever owned the subsequent properties would become possessed by the evil spirit that rose from the inferno. And it seems the spirit has gotten onto Nicholas. So 2 years after he bought that place in New Orleans, the property, it was repossessed. In the ensuing years, he suffered no end of misfortune. Several homes, like a castle in Germany, a stately estate in Britain, were also repossessed. And beyond the real estate fiascos, this is bizarre. There's the ever-growing sinkhole, of course, I just mentioned. But back in June, a movie he made, a $45 million World War II thriller called Fortitude, just vanished. The only copy just vanished from a desk at the Netflix head office. It had been dropped off there, left on a desk, and it's gone. So a movie has completely vanished. There is currently a police investigation into that, whether that's part of his being possessed or not, because he's one of the executive producers on it. Don't know, but certainly the psychic is claiming this is why that massive sinkhole last week, and it's now continuing to grow, threatening to swallow the mansion, has opened up in front of his place.
0: Well, he needs an exorcism, doesn't he? Has something, the poor bloke. Yeah? Something like that. Something's got to happen, don't you think?
1: I do. You've gone quite strange on this sound. Can you hear me, John?
0: No, exorcism. It's got to be... you know what's happened? I reckon Nicolas Cage has somehow... infected the lines. Am I going weird? Am I?
1: It's very strange. You're coming through very weird. I think, you know, it could be Paul B. Kidd or Nicolas Cage.
0: Something like that has happened. I mean, you know, when he's responsible for cinematic masterpieces like Face Off, so maybe some sort of exorcism, maybe we can organise it for him. Maybe that'll be the next thing. And maybe he's not happy with one of us. And I'm hoping it's you, not me.
1: Hang on. look, maybe we can apportion the blame, John. You know, I mean, a problem shared is a problem solved, halved, isn't it? That's right.
0: Well, why don't we try and apportion it to someone else here, one of my colleagues.
1: Yeah, let's do that.
0: Phil O'Neill's idea. All right. Okay.
1: Yeah, well, that's it.
0: We'll blame
1: always
0: it
1: deflect
0: on him. All right.
1: It's very Donald Trump, isn't it?
0: Okay. Good on you, mate. We'll do this again next week. You look after yourself and we'll have more gems from you next Monday night. Thank you, Craig.
1: You will. Thanks, John. Bye.
0: Craig Bennett with his look at the world of entertainment as only he can, and we'll keep you up to date. And know a lot of you want to know what's happening with Nicolas Cage, and if there's an exorcism organised, we will let you know. At 4:11 now.
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0: With the news coming up at 11 o'clock after that, we'll have tomorrow's headlines. Greg's another person who... Well, actually, he's not a fan of The Sound of Music. He wants Nicolas Cage to buy the rights to A Sound of Music to have that movie disappear. 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
17: This news thanks to the energy people. It's going to be hot this summer. Cool your home with Panasonic air conditioning from the energy people. Fishwick. 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
18: Good evening, I'm Jamel Wells. Universities are critical of One Nation's plan to slash migration numbers. The minor party has pledged to cut 750,000 temporary visas, with most of the cuts in overseas students. Universities Australia spokesperson Luke Shee says international students are worth at least $53 billion a year to the economy.
19: If you dramatically take fewer international students in this country, will be a poorer and less skilled country, and our universities will be less and less world-class.
18: The Prime Minister has rescinded an honorary membership to a golf club in his Sydney electorate. The matter came to light after it was revealed Marrickville Golf Club received a $6 million grant to fix its sewage system. Anthony Albanese says he had no idea he was an honorary member of the club when the grant was made. The deaths of a Perth man and his two children in Bali are being investigated as a possible murder-suicide. Jamie Smith reports.
20: Damien John Shaw and his two children, aged 4 and 6, were found dead in a Kuta home on Sunday morning. It's understood the 56-year-old's wife, who was away at the time, had called for a welfare check before the bodies were found. Officers are investigating the cause of death and suspect it was a double murder-suicide. The Department of Foreign Affairs and Trade is providing consular assistance to the family. Jamie Smith, Perth.
18: Conservationists say urgent actions needed to protect vulnerable Australian species from the H5 strain of bird flu. Authorities have confirmed the first death of an Australian sea lion from the virus on South Australia's Kangaroo Island. The Australian Marine Conservation Society's Alexa Wellbeloved says the virus affects many species.
21: What we know about bird flu from international experience is that it is very adaptable. It can be picked up by any species, and really we just need to be getting our wildlife in a space where we're dealing with and tackling all the threats they face so that as and when bird flu does come through populations, they're in the best space they can be.
18: Australia's second largest private hospital operator, Healthscope, will be broken up. Sydney's Prince of Wales Private Hospital and Melbourne's Knox Private will be sold to private equity. 14 of the company's remaining 25 hospitals will be operated by Calvary Healthcare. And more industrial action has been announced for Brisbane's ferry network, with peak hour stoppages on Wednesday and Thursday. In finance, one Australian dollar buying 71.3 US cents.
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18: The Sharks hope to finish off a drained Roosters side in Saturday's NRL semi-final at Allianz Stadium. The Roosters are coming off a 19-12 loss to the Panthers. Sharks halfback Nico Hines says it can be hard to bounce back from a finals loss.
23: I've been in that situation in 2022 when we lost to the Cowboys here and then lost to the Rabbitohs a week after in straight sets. And you know, the Raiders did it last year too when we went and beat them.
18: Panthers star Nathan Cleary could be in doubt for the rest of the finals after scans showed a stress injury in his foot. Dane Rampey will captain Sydney for the first time since 2023 in Friday's AFL preliminary final against Fremantle. He's stepping up after Callum Mills injured his ankle and the club suspended Isaac Heaney. And Alexander Zverev has won his second major tennis title. He beat Ben Shelton to lift the US Open trophy in New York. That's news and sport.
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2: An overnight low of 6 degrees, partly cloudy, and a top of 19 tomorrow. Wednesday, early frost, then a cloudy day, a top of 13. Thursday, morning frost, then a sunny day and a top of 17 degrees. Friday, morning frost, mostly sunny and a top of 22.
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Good evening, everyone. Welcome along. It is now 8 minutes past 11 on this Monday. We have tomorrow's headlines coming up for you shortly. There's some really interesting stories that I think people are going to be talking about tomorrow, and some that do raise more questions than they provide answers. So all of that's coming up shortly. We'll also do our weekly check of the real estate market. There's been an interesting shift, and I did hear this discussed. If you're listening on our Money News program early tonight, there seems to have been kind of almost like a plateauing of this fall in house prices, and people are now moving away from auctions and going into private treaty. And so there's signs that the house market may be starting to plateau. Who knows? It's very much uncharted waters with so many other factors, of course, in terms of where the economy is going. We'll deal with all of that later in this hour. We'll keep across any breaking news for you as well. But right now, at 9 minutes past 11...

our front pages, the Courier Mail in Brisbane, they have a story. This is quite a big story coming out of Queensland. It says, telling porkies, Pig King accused of massive fraud racket. This is a prominent Queensland racehorse owner and meat processing king is allegedly among those behind a multi-million dollar pork racket orchestrated over more than a decade. Successful pig farmer Darren Gary Wilson, who's the part owner of the massive Ipswich company Wilson Pork Co., is alleged to have funneled money out of his businesses for himself by failing to create invoices and brought tainted money into Queensland earlier this year. That's across the front page of the Courier Mail. I'm just having a look at some of the other reports on this quite big story. This is an alleged large-scale financial crime. Authorities claim resulted in tens of millions of dollars being funneled out of businesses for personal use. And Darren Gary Wilson, alongside Cameron Ronald Wilson, alleged to have kept $10 million in sales records off the books for personal use and moved more than $30 million in cash between New South Wales and Queensland. And this all happened between 2017 and this year. They're facing multiple charges, receiving and possessing tainted property, destroying records, fraud, making false declarations and fraudulent omission of entry in record. They are the specific charges. And that's a big story. So that's on the front page of the Brisbane Courier Mail. The Broncos have had their end of season awards. Xavier Wilson, the young forward, the young Tyro, he's taken out the top Bronco award. A lot of pressure on him, of course, next year with the departure of Payne Haas. So he won the award for the Broncos, and that's the front page of the Courier Mail. Now, the Telegraph in Sydney, they say the radicalisation of children through online video games will be a core focus of a new probe examining how kids are being lured by extremist and pro-terror groups following revelations from ASIO that one in five priority counter-terrorism cases now involves young people. This is Raph Jaconi. He's the Labor Senator, chair of the committee that's looking into this. Personally lobbied the Home Affairs Minister Tony Burke for an inquiry into how kids were being groomed by terrorist actors. He's warned parents needed to understand this was happening in kids' bedrooms, not somewhere on the nightly news. Now, having an inquiry like this is obviously important and it's necessary, and there it is on the front page of the paper. Having said that, if you've been listening to the security agencies, people within the Muslim community who are concerned about radical actors and the influence of these games on young people, there shouldn't be anything new here, and you'd hope that ASIO and security agencies are on top of this, but they are now going to investigate this and see what happened in relation to kids being groomed by terrorist actors. There's at least a couple of instances where young people have been involved in incidents, and the story, as it's been told in the court, is that they were groomed and radicalised in this way. So it's nothing new. Important to have an inquiry. I can only hope that the security agencies know already what the inquiry will unearth. You'd only hope so. There's a couple of others they do. There's a story on page three. It's another AI story. Seatbelt fines explode with AI. Now, I think this is probably an allusion to these cameras that now use AI to examine images to see whether someone's not wearing their seatbelt as they're driving around. Look, you may be someone who's got a objection to wearing a seatbelt, but I would have thought it was probably about 30 years ago, maybe 35, close to 40 years ago, that the option of the way you get out of being fined for not wearing a seatbelt is you just go like this and you click it in. It's not hard, actually. And I don't know what the problem is with that, but seemingly some people have some problem with wearing their seatbelts, and so they are being fined. It's an easy way to avoid being fined there. Now, the front page, I'll just go to the Melbourne Age newspaper, because the idea of debt, and we've had this conversation plenty of times when we talk in our news hour about politics and whether, since the pandemic in particular, the idea of governments running up big debt and spending a lot of money is really affecting the vote of either side of politics, whether it's really a big issue, whether people's, because the money's just being spent everywhere. Interesting that there's a lot of work now coming out of Victoria where things like the state of the roads, potholes and the like are now being linked very clearly by people with the fact the government's run out of money.
and has run up this huge debt. So it says here, this is a poll that's been done. Debt anxiety hits the ALP vote, front page of the Melbourne Age. A mountain of state debt stands between Labor and a historic fourth term in office, with voters increasingly pessimistic about Victoria's outlook and concerned about the financial burden of the suburban rail loop, which at this stage is still on the books to be concluded, and it's going to cost an absolute fortune. This survey that was done by Victorian respondents lays bare the challenge before this new Premier, Ben Carroll. Labor's primary vote is on 25%. The coalition is now up to 28%. One Nation's at 23%. So based on those numbers, you'd think the coalition would win the election. And the most popular political leader, this is interesting, Jess Wilson. If you've seen Jess Wilson, she's mid-30s. She looks pretty competent to me from what I can see. Now, she's the most popular Victorian political leader. 28% prefer her as Premier, compared to 20% for Ben Carroll, the new bloke, 8% for One Nation's Warren Pickering. But you add those numbers up, you got 28, 56, so you're getting over 40% of people going, no, not really. Over 40%, not really any of them. No opinion. So they're not all that enthusiastic, but you would think the coalition would win that election based on those numbers. Now, the Sydney Morning Herald, they've got this story about Jean Nassif, the fugitive developer. He actually dialed in via video link to the ICAC from Lebanon, where he's fled. Of course, there's no extradition treaty there. They're going to try and get this bloke back. But he's attacked enemies, including the nemesis former MP David Elliott, denied making unlawful political donations, insisted his collapsed construction company Top Place routinely fixed defects in an appearance before a corruption inquiry from Beirut. He dialed in from his bedroom in Beirut and gave evidence to the ICAC. He suggested that David Elliott was corrupt, racist, and running a legalised mafia operation. So he basically had the opportunity to dial in and tee off on a whole lot of people. I'm not sure too many people believe it, but he said it. Kate McClymont's got a comment saying, Beirut bedroom brings a bluster. A worldwide audience, including this bloke who's dialed in from Lebanon. If, of course, everything he says is right, well, why doesn't he just come back to Australia? He made his wild allegations, but he's, of course, on the run in Lebanon. So there he is on the front page. The Godfather has dialed in with all of those wild allegations, which have been rejected, of course, by all the people who were his targets. Now, this is a really interesting one at 17 past 11. Because you remember, it was just over a week ago we did the story in our news hour, just as it was starting to break, of this this grants program where essentially you had, and Marrickville Golf Club was one of them, there were these organisations that were being invited to pitch for this this big pot of money, community grants, and a whole lot of areas where there were 64 seats that Labor had no chance in didn't even get a look in. So this is one here. It's a different fund. And it's on the front page of the Sydney Morning Herald. It says, Labor leveraged an invitation-only $20 million fund to install CCTV networks across critical electorates, prioritising its own seats and high-value coalition targets before the last election. This is the Strengthening Community Safety Program. Coalition says it's another example of Labor using grant programs to shower seats in cash after Anthony Albanese heavily criticised the previous coalition government for manipulating the grants programs. Now, the safety program funded 20 upgrades. 17 of those were in seats Labor held before the election in May of last year. Of the programs in non-Labor seats, $1.5 million upgrade was in Peter Dutton's old seat of Dixon, which they thought they could win, and they did. Petrie, which they also had targeted, and they did win it. And so the grants were for CCTV, lighting and other safety features and a critical clutch of seats that were either marginal or deemed at risk by Labor. So there it is on the front page of the Sydney Morning Herald. Probably no surprise that one. And then I go across to the Australian newspaper at 18 minutes past 11. This is this AI story. Now, OpenAI, it says AI heavies PM with an open threat. It says OpenAI has issued an ultimatum in a bid to strong-arm Anthony Albanese into breaking his promise to protect creative industries, declaring it will not even consider investing in domestic AI training or renewable energy if the government refuses to water down copyright laws.
amid a grassroots backlash at the spread of data centres and warnings that AI is developing fast enough to endanger humanity. The Assistant Minister Andrew Charlton told The Australian the AI and data centre revolution would rival the mining boom's economic output in the earlier part of this century, but provide more long-term benefits. $8.7 billion of investment in data centres in the March quarter alone, the first 3 months of the year, accounting for 17% of all private sector spending. AI, Treasury says, will add $116 billion to GDP over the next decade. Dr. Charlton says that is cautious. So all of that is the benefit of all these centres coming in and setting up in Australia. But then OpenAI, it's saying, their senior vice president, Anne O'Leary, if the Albanese government didn't retreat on copyright, Australia would be the first country outside the US to host artificial intelligence model training for the AI giant. No other place in the world has done it. So what they want is back off on copyright and you'll get a jump on all these other countries in terms of AI training. But if you don't, then we can't have that conversation. So, in other words, can you please remove this protection you've got there on copyright so that we can steal the work of songwriters and writers and others, steal their work through AI and essentially just use it for our own purposes? And unless you do that, we won't give you this leg up into all this money. It is a very, very interesting standoff, that one. Watch for that one on the front page. And you've got this one as well, Anthony Albanese. It says, Albanese had dinner with weapons accused, a Toorak businessman who attended a Labor Party fundraising dinner with Anthony Albanese. And the former Premier, Daniel Andrews, has been charged by police with selling banned weapons, including swords and knives. And then Dennis Shanahan is commenting on the One Nation immigration policy released today. There are a number of things which have been essentially pushed for years by a lot of independent commentators like Abel Rizvi and others who we've had on our program here that are contained in the One Nation plan. But it does mean that there'd be a substantial reduction in tax revenues if they cut immigration to that extent. That will happen. It happened in Canada where they almost went into recession, but they started to see house prices flatten out, rents went down, personal, your own GDP, your own economic growth, your own economic position improved, the per capita situation, but economic growth stalled because the pie wasn't growing, but there were fewer people sharing it, so people started to do better. That's roughly what the experience was in Canada. So they say, one of Anthony Albanese's advisors says there's some good ideas in there, but there's a $67 billion risk to the tax take over the next decade if this goes ahead. So we'll see what comes of all of that, the One Nation immigration policy. And the front page of the Financial Review at 22 past 11, Labor and the Libs are split on migration. Negotiations between the Albanese government coalition to reach a consensus on immigration have collapsed. They're trying to come up with some sort of an agreement because whatever they do is going to require some legislation, and government doesn't have the numbers in the Senate, so they need the coalition or the Greens or someone to support them to get the numbers through the Senate. Otherwise, there'll be no change. And so that's the situation. And Angus Taylor's obviously not in a situation where he really wants to be getting into bed with the government on immigration, because that would be an own goal and Pauline Hanson would be exploiting it. And I did mention right through the show tonight, Rag AI and the possibility of it essentially blowing away humanity if it takes off and begins to educate itself. This is this whole business about the development of artificial intelligence moving too fast. Interesting front page. It says China's government is worried it may fall too far behind in its race against the US for technological superiority. So while people in America and here are saying we need to slow down on this stuff because it could go too fast and we might end up doing ourselves in the eye if this stuff takes over. On the other hand, China, well, they're involved in the race too. So where do they stand on all of this? And are they prepared to pull back? We'll wait and see. That's the front page of the Financial Review. And at 23 past 11, one little zinger in the Financial Review, I should mention, that dropped just before we came to air tonight. Catherine King, the Federal Transport Minister, has declared in her register of interest that she was given by Qantas lifetime platinum status for the rest of her life. Really valuable perk from Qantas. She's the transport minister. For some reason, she's taken it.
accepted it and declared it and thinks it's not going to be an issue. Stand by for that one to be discussed tomorrow. 11:24 now.

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6: 27 minutes past 11, about 40 minutes away now from Phil O'Neill. He'll be looking after you through the night. Now, Phil, I know through the night, and it's something that I actually really... You've got little intros for a lot of your listeners, little musical intros, quite a few of them, haven't you?
7: That's right, John.
6: You haven't got one for yourself, though. I thought we should have one for you on our show.
7: Right.
6: Got it?
8: Phil.
6: How good's that?
9: Oh, that's fantastic.
6: Hang on.
8: Right. P-H-I-L, Phil. P-H-I-L, Phil.
6: How good is that? We actually worked on that all day, the lyrics of that one. How good.
9: I can imagine. And you got the spelling right and everything? Yeah.
6: James was telling me that's a fellow who sings people's names. That's his shtick. And so that's the Phil version. How good is that?
9: Wow. You know, I could have got that. That's my way of making money. Mm. Too late now. Somebody else is singing someone's name.
6: Just on that, because there's always that interesting one about whether someone's a Phil. I'm assuming your full name is Philip. Is that right?
9: Yeah.
6: So were you ever called Philip, or was it always Phil?
9: Only by my dad when I was in trouble.
6: Yeah. So at school, you just rolled in there as a Phil and that was it?
9: No, I think I was a Philip at school too. Mm. But, you know, at some stage, I realised I'd outgrown the... Mm. But the problem is, I had this with the superannuation. They spelt it with two L's. Can you imagine the dramas I had trying to get the superannuation company to go back to the one L? The amount of paperwork. It took about 3 years, John.
6: So what's do we know? Actually, we should ask AI. What is the proportion of Phillips with two L's or one L?
9: So I you're can't a answer one that L for you.
6: And what's the difference? Where's that come from? There must be some. We might raise it with Kel on Thursday night. So where does the double L or the one L come from?
9: It sounds French, doesn't it?
6: Yeah,
9: the double L. I think.
6: Yeah,
9: gives it that certain I don't know, that feel of you know, of the cosmopolitan. Mm. I feel. Yeah. Why are you so unshaven?
6: I just haven't shaved today.
9: Well, let suit you.
6: No, I realised when I went to the car, I said, oh, I forgot to shave. And I thought, no, I'm going to come in anyway, because I've got the Buffalo Bills hat, Josh Allen.
9: No, mate, you're good. It suits you. You're a bit like a rough cowboy in a hat.
6: Now, what have you got coming up today? Because Tuesdays, what's Tuesday?
9: No theme, but we're going to talk about the NFL, which sold out in Melbourne. Do you think people went out of curiosity's sake, or do you think there are that many NFL fans in Melbourne? Mm.
6: I've just talked about the Buffalo Bills and my hat that I'm wearing. This is an NFL hat.
9: Right.
6: You know, it's actually the Buffalo Bills are actually a team in the NFL. No, I think I'm right. If they're not the favourites, they're either first or second favourite to win the Super Bowl this year. They've never won it.
9: Okay.
6: They've never won it.
9: We'll go the Bills.

0: I say.
1: They've never won.
0: Do you think people in Melbourne, though, are that big, you know, a fan of NFL?
2: You'd be surprised. There's actually a lot of fans.
0: Do you think that
2: But you go to an event in Melbourne. You go to an event.
0: Okay. Do you think well, I don't think that event would have worked in Sydney or certainly not in Brisbane, but, you know, people might have turned up.
2: They've got 80,000 in Sydney, for sure.
0: Yeah, do you think?
2: For an NFL game, yeah.
0: Do you think there's any appetite for our very own NFL league?
2: Not really, because you know what happens? There's an NFL, someone will correct me if I'm wrong, there's an NFL academy on the Gold Coast.
0: Oh, really?
2: And so if an Australian can play, just a punter gets more than you get playing rugby league or AFL.
0: Yeah, but just in an amateur sense. I know the kicker does.
2: I think there probably is. There might be. I don't know. There might be. I know there's a baseball league, and we got the number one draft pick in the MLB last year, I think, was Travis Bazzano from the Northern Beaches. He's playing for the Guardians.
0: Right.
2: So there is a baseball league. So anyway.
0: You're a little bit like the Carl Sagan of sports, aren't
2: you? Really.
0: No, okay. Right. And also we're going to talk about smart glasses a little bit later on, one of my bugbears.
2: What's that?
0: Smart glasses.
2: Yeah, actually, when I was watching the Bills today, I was watching the American coverage of the Bills. They beat the Texans, and it was actually a famous victory because they haven't beaten them for ages, and Josh Allen was amazing. But there was some competition I saw, Meta, where they were going to give smart glasses to the first 1,000 people that turned up at a game or something. And I thought they're pushing their smart glasses really hard because they're up against all the knockoffs that can do the same sort of thing, really.
0: Yeah, I've got a big issue with it. I really do. I mean, you know if you're being filmed with a phone. Mm. And the issue is it's illegal to record voice conversations, but the whole recording visual is quite blurry, I'm led to believe.
2: So I think it's right. And I think it's a problem because you wear basically, you know, glasses with darkish rims, right? Both of us. And so we should be able to have a sign on our forehead, these are not smart glasses. Because ultimately, Nara's looking around thinking, is that guy filming me?
0: Well, they're very important for people that have visual, you know.
2: Well, in fact, the ad I saw, and we had listeners tell us, you can have smart glasses on there, and if you're someone who's visually impaired or completely blind, you're walking along and it'll tell you, what's directly ahead of you, what's to the right, step around this. It's really, really useful.
0: But here we are now in the infancy stage of this, so down the track, you won't be able to tell if they're actual smart glasses or not because they would just be that refined.
2: Yep.
0: We were in the absolute infancy stage. And just like AI, they're suddenly one day they're going to realise the horse has bolted, everybody's recording everybody else, and for what purpose? And, you know, I think it's too intrusive, personally.
2: So Terminator, Rise of the Machines, documentary or real?
0: Oh, it's obviously a real. It's just set in the future. Exactly. And also, your favourite woke commentator, Prue McSween's on tonight.
2: Prue, because she needs to move a bit more to the right. I said that last time.
0: I know, she did hear you
2: say
0: that.
2: She's really woke, isn't she? And, too politically correct.
0: Well, and she keeps going on about, you know, how much she loves Albo. And I said, no, you don't really, do you, Prue? You know,
2: she wants to do a welcome to country at the start of the segment. She told me, she said, do you think Phil would mind? She wants to do it.
0: Right, well, I'll see how that goes.
2: Okay.
0: That's a bit later on. And, after midnight.
2: Okay, all right.
0: Thanks, John.
2: All that and more in about half an hour. That's Phil O'Neill with his overnight program. Give him a call. 131873 is the number. 26 to 12 here on this Monday.
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2: 131 873 is the number at 23 minutes to 12. Just two other stories I should mention to you from the Australian newspaper's front page. This is a story coming out of the West because the Australian newspaper, and there's now a move where, in fact, the minister in WA has now headed up to the Pilbara because this is revelations that vulnerable Indigenous children at dire risk of sexual abuse and neglect are being ignored by local authorities. These are kids as young as five living without adults at Frisbee Court, South Helen, for up to a week at a time. And they've got local police and child protection who are moving in there. So all of this is happening. There's quite a scramble to deal with that one. And I think you'll hear a bit more about that one. It's on the front page there of the Australian newspaper. The discarded generation, they say, although not in Canberra. So it seems there's a lot of talk about what's happening there, a lot of concern. But in Canberra, it seems they are struggling to get any interest in it. And there is also just a story. This is to do with the question of governments and immigration judgments. And they had Michael Lees, a federal court judge, very well known. Of course, he'd been in a couple of prominent cases. But he said he's criticised the Albanese government for claiming an immigration judgment granting a dangerous criminal a permanent visa was wrongly decided. And so this is a controversy that blew up. And the government said, well, this is a wrong decision made by the court. And what he said is this is a former immigration detainee known as DVRL, and what he said is, well, if there was an issue and if your submission was raising some questions in the submission you made to the court, why not amend the law? If you think the ruling's incorrect, you can amend the law. It is a very good point, because very often we talk about judges and courts. Well, the courts are there to interpret the law, and very often they say, well, the law says I have to do this. And so what Michael Lee is saying, well, if you think the judgment was wrong, you can change the law and therefore you'll get the decision you're looking for, because the law at the moment doesn't necessarily comply with what you have been saying. So that's an important one too on this broader immigration question. 21 minutes to 12 now. Each Monday night, we review the week, and particularly the weekend just gone in the world of real estate. Interesting this week that there seems to be a bit of a shift away from auctions toward private treaty sales. We'll get to that shortly, because JC Quinn is with us now, the editor of Domain Magazine. JC, good evening again.
14: Good evening, John.
2: Let's look at the auctions, what we've got, the auctions that actually went ahead. What have you got?
14: So last week in Sydney, we saw 707 auctions. In Brisbane, we had 159 and Canberra, 59. But when we look at clearance rates, Sydney recorded 53%, Canberra also 53% and Brisbane 29%.
2: Okay, so that's the clearance rates. We'll get to the private treaty sales in just a moment, but we always go through the most expensive and the most affordable. So what have you got for us in terms of the upper end of the market?
14: Starting with the top end in Sydney at 6 Elliott Avenue in East Ryde. That sold for $4.13 million. That was a six-bedroom house there. Moving on to Brisbane, 16 Grant Street in Camp Hill sold for $2.27 million, a four-bedroom house. And lastly in Canberra, 13 Goble Street in Hughes, which is an original 1960s home, which sold for $1.18 million. Then on the other end of the market, most affordable in Sydney, we had 12 car Place Bradbury, which sold for $755,000, a three-bedroom house. In Brisbane, 8 of 136 Kingsford Smith Drive in Hamilton sold for $700,000. And Canberra, 28 Scratchley Place in Monash sold for $830,000.
2: Okay, so that's the extremes of the market. And when you said that, you said 12 car places, not got 12 car spaces, it's 12 C-A-R-R place, that one there at Bradbury. Now, I did mention earlier the shift away from auctions potentially to a private treaty where people are negotiating just behind the scenes. What have you got there?
14: Well, if you've been keeping an eye on the property market lately, you might have noticed a pretty big shift in the way that homes are actually being sold. We've had Domain data that shows sellers across the country moving away from those high drama auctions and opting for more private treaty sales instead. Now, this doesn't mean that vendors are backing out of the market. They're just playing the game a little differently these days. Private treaty, the perks of that is gives sellers way more breathing room to negotiate things like price and terms without the deadline pressure that an auction day has. Now, when we look at the numbers, more than half of all auction listings across our major capitals are now swapping over to private treaty. And the jump across the board is pretty eye-opening. I'll start off in Sydney, where it's jumped from 25% up to 56%. In Melbourne, it climbed from 29% to 58%. In Brisbane, there was a massive leap from 36% to 68%. Adelaide more than doubled, moving from 29% up to 60%. And in Canberra, we saw a 28% rise up to 62% there. So if you're looking to buy or sell right now, the takeaway is the market hasn't stopped moving. It's just changed gears. And flexibility, now that's back in style, and that private negotiation is king.
2: It's a very interesting move, isn't it? Because I know we've talked, I think, before that, say, for instance, in Brisbane, there are fewer auctions. People obviously do it more through private treaty. Sydney, I think, would be the auction capital, but there's always been this argument about whether you're better off doing private treaty, and the pain and the agony of an auction for, particularly for buyers, I think, first home buyers, you can understand why they're thinking, well, I might keep out of that and maybe just try and negotiate privately.
14: Yeah, it always gives it a little bit more breathing room for both ends. I mean, an auction day can be full of drama in that high stakes environment, which can work out in both ways, good and bad. But yeah, what we're seeing right now is more of that movement over to private negotiation.
2: Very interesting. All right, Josie, of course, the Domain website has got so much more, all the resources and all the statistics and the latest information. We'll see how this pans out when we get back together again next Monday, another week of the spring selling season. Thank you.
14: Thanks, John.
2: Tracy Quinn there, who's the editor of the Domain magazine. If you were listening earlier on the Money News program, Tom Panos is a very high-profile real estate agent and auctioneer. He was suggesting when he was talking to James Willis on the program that maybe things have started to plateau, but you don't know. And maybe in terms of auctions, things might be starting to plateau, but again, everything is so uncertain at the moment, and a lot of people are starting to take note, particularly of the rise in the oil price, the fact the petrol prices are high, and where they're going to go as well, just in terms of where we're going. And then, of course, we are heading toward this next interest rate decision, which could smash the market. So we'll wait and see what comes of all of that. And it did occur to me, because if people are shifting away from auctions in the present climate, what's going to happen with the block? Because the blocks always, of course, builds up and builds up, and then they have the auctions, and whenever I've watched the auctions, I reckon in the last few years, I might ask our TV guru tomorrow night about this. Seems that the same people there. There aren't too many ordinary punters. Seems that they're buyer's agents, the same people turning up. They had a couple of years ago that fellow that bought all the houses. So most interested in the present climate, how the auctions will go in the block. And I haven't been watching it regularly, but I had a quick look here that the block has been running since the 2nd of August. And it's, according to this, the finale auction will be late October to early November. It's going to keep going till then. Late October, early November. The block. They'll have to rustle up some people for the auctions. I guess Dave Hughes might turn up. He was there before. He's been in the news. I guess it might attract some attention if Dave Hughes turns up. Maybe they'll make him an offer that he can't refuse. I think there might be some bargains there based on the present market. 14 to 12 now.
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2: 131873 is our number, and I'm reluctant to do this because I won't play the trigger warning because 7:30 report tonight, Chris Bowen was on there, and there was an announcement earlier today. Susan Lee, who was the leader of the opposition, of course she resigned from Parliament, and that seat of Farah is now being held by One Nation. But interestingly, and I might try and do something on this, I've got a couple of people I've thought about getting on. This is to do with Snowy 2.0, which is, again, one of these projects like the... Again, it's to do with tunnelling, and tunnelling that is costing an absolute fortune, like the suburban rail loop in Victoria. And so Snowy 2.0, it's well behind schedule. The last I I think they had a, perhaps a, they were talking about maybe 2028, a couple of years from now. But Susan Lee, she's actually been appointed to the board of Snowy 2.0. So whether she talks about it, whether she'll be advocating for it, it's going to be very expensive. But people I talk to tell me that if it actually works, it'll generate a fair bit of power. We know Snowy, the Snowy Hydro, has worked and was an engineering marvel. This one, not so. This is what Chris Bowen had to say about this on the 7:30 report earlier today.
0: I like to run a portfolio of all the talents. When I see an Australian who's well-credentialed, I don't care how they vote. I don't really care what they've said about me in the past. I want to put them to work for the country. Susan's a former Environment Minister and Water Minister. At one point, Snowy 2.0 was in her electorate. She knows the program very well. I saw an Australian wanting to serve her country. I had the view with Katie Gallagher that she could play that role. And I said, when I see an Australian of talent and ability, same as I did with Matt Keane, I'll put them to work for the country in my portfolio. I'm glad that Susan, together with an energy expert, Merrin York, agreed to do that.
2: So there it is. That's Susan Lee. So she's going to be on the board of Snowy 2.0. So those of us will be around for the next couple of years. They're talking maybe 2028. It should have been built a long time ago. It's costing an absolute bomb. The cost blows out. And if you read, Robert Gottliebson writes about this regularly in the Australian newspaper, and he and a couple of others are saying, well, it's never going to work. It'll never open. And that despite all the money that's been sunk into it, the engineering challenge that they've got is going to beat them. It'll never happen. So that's a prediction that will either be borne out and be very, very embarrassing, or there might be the counter argument. It may actually happen. So we might see if we can find the trouble with these things. It's very hard to find someone that's seen as an independent analyst of all this that can tell us exactly what's going on, where it is, where it will fit in, because the landscape is changing so much. So you've got Susan Lee now accepting that job on the board of Snowy 2.0. So again, she's probably going to go in the same path as Matt Keane, and down the track we'll probably have to start playing the trigger warning when we mention her name. But I will try and get some answers on that for you later in the week, because there are those that reckon it's never going to happen. There are those who think it's going to be an engineering marvel. Somewhere between them, the truth may lie. 8 minutes to 12 now.
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2: At 4:12, Premier Queen says she'll do an unwelcome to country when she joins Phil later. And it was Pete Cetera of Chicago's birthday yesterday, 82 years old. So this is he. Enjoy.

0: Thanks for your company. 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Phil O'Neill's next. Have a great Tuesday.
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3: Hello, I'm Jack Fenwick. One Nation is defending its immigration policy, rejecting claims it will tip Australia into recession. Federal politics reporter Nelson Scott.
4: One Nation has committed to a sweeping three-year crackdown on migration, pledging to slash 750,000 temporary visas, mainly targeting international students and family reunions. But senior Labor MP Patrick Gorman claims the cuts risk plunging Australia into recession.
5: This policy is terrible and it will result in business closures.
4: One Nation MP Barnaby Joyce has dismissed the economic impact, insisting high migration is choking infrastructure and public services.
6: You've got 3 million temporary visa holders in Australia. No one can honestly believe that that is tenable.
4: One Nation believes its policy would reset Australia's immigration cap to a more sustainable 130,000 people per year. Nelson Scott, Canberra.
3: Energy Minister Chris Bowen says Australia's fuel supply remains stable despite tensions in the Middle East. Mr. Bowen says there are no immediate plans for another fuel excise cut despite expected price rises. He's told the ABC he's travelling to Saudi Arabia next week for talks with his Saudi counterpart.
7: Even though I've been talking to him on the phone, getting the best information about the state of the pipeline, when it will return to more normal levels, what the approach of the Saudi Arabian government is, will be key for ensuring that fuel security over coming weeks and months.
3: Indonesian police are investigating the deaths of three Australians in Bali. A Perth father and his two children were found dead inside their Kuta bungalow on Sunday morning. Police are still investigating the cause of the deaths, but say it appears to be a murder-suicide. The Department of Foreign Affairs and Trade is providing consular assistance to the family. A surfer is recovering in hospital after a serious shark attack in WA's Midwest. Jamie Smith reports.
8: Emergency services were called to Geraldton's Glenfield Beach just before 10 o'clock on Monday morning. A man in his 50s was found with serious leg injuries and rushed to the local hospital. He's now in a serious but stable condition. WA's Shadow Fisheries Minister, who's also the local member for Geraldton, wants a review into the state's shark mitigation measures. She says the popular beach city still has no shark sirens or aerial patrols. Jamie Smith, Perth.
3: The Victorian Taxis Association is calling for a national name and shame register after a company sacked more than 100 drivers for overcharging customers. And up to 600 workers have lost their jobs at Whyalla Steelworks in regional South Australia. It follows a decision to permanently close the blast furnace. In finance, one Australian dollar is buying 71.1 US cents.
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3: Fremantle midfielder Caleb Sarong says the Dockers are preparing to face a formidable Swan side in Friday's sold-out preliminary final at the SCG. Sarong will come up against his brother Jai, with one of them guaranteed a spot in the grand final.
10: He's just another competitor on the other side of the team, so for that 120 minutes when you're out there, he's just another jumper, another Swans jumper, another number, and then after the game, he's my brother again.
3: In the NRL, Panthers halfback Nathan Cleary has escaped suspension for dangerous contact, but could be in doubt for the rest of the final series with a foot injury. For the second week in a row, Matilda star Mary Fowler has scored a goal for Manchester City in the Women's Super League in a 4-1 win over Aston Villa, and Shane Lowry has won the Irish Open by a record margin of 11 strokes. That's the latest news and sport.
2: 2CC weather. 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Canberra's cold. Your house doesn't have to be.
11: An overnight low of 6 degrees, partly cloudy, and a top of 19 today. Wednesday, early frost, then a cloudy day, a top of 13. Thursday, morning frost, then a sunny day and a top of 17 degrees. Friday, morning frost, mostly sunny, and a top of 22.
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1: Hello, how are you? Here we are, edging closer towards the end of the year. 15th of September, Tuesday. Hope you had a good weekend last weekend. Thanks to Mike for filling in for me last Friday morning too, and I had a few optic issues, but everything's okay now, except that the glasses I'm wearing are three times not as strong as they're meant to be. It means I'm getting old. 7 minutes past midnight. Today is day 199 of the Iran war conflict. The Hezbollah infrastructure is one of the big updates. An underground base and tunnel network on a strategic ridge was demolished using 1,100 tons of explosives. And there's a US base struck. The US occupied airbase sustained damage following recent Iranian strikes. I had something that came up on my Facebook page, actually, and I took a photo of it. I thought, oh, I wonder if that's anything. And then I went searching for some information about the story, and I couldn't find anything about it, which just goes to show you that, you know, things that you read on the internet can be possibly true or may not be. This one that came up says Saudi Arabia is mobilizing tens of thousands of its soldiers along swarms of Apache helicopters alongside those and fighter jets for a massive military operation, the greatest the East region has seen. This was on the 13th, so a couple of days ago now. And I went searching for that, couldn't find any information about that whatsoever. So yeah, I thought that was very interesting because it appeared to be quite a serious escalation of the events. I know that the Saudis are certainly not very happy with the fact they're getting bombed, and pipelines are getting bombed too. So whether or not that will become a big story that'll come to the fore in the next few days, I guess we'll just have to wait and find out. Oil prices have again entered the danger zone after spiking at the highest point since May in a messy US economy that's continued with the situation in Iran, and threatened a bleak outlook for Australia as well. The US Federal Reserve is expected to raise the interest rates for the first time in 2026 due to inflation concerns, despite pressure from Donald Trump to do the opposite. There's another thing going on in the world. Ukraine and Russia had their first ever drone battle at sea. Ukraine's Navy released a video of what they called the first ever battle at sea between the drones. Dramatic footage taken from on board their own vessel shows the remotely piloted Ukrainian vessel firing on a Russian ship. So that's where we're at with that. Okay, what's the update with AI? Phil, the guy that cried wolf, is finally becoming the person that actually may have got it right. Anthropic CEO has warned the AI swarm could take over the entire internet in 12 months. A swarm of AI agents could take over the internet with a persistent botnet. I like how you make up words that sound like something you'd hear the Wiggles say. Well, you've got a botnet. But turns out to be something really serious. So the Anthropic CEO has said that he wants AI firms to hit the brakes and apply breathing space for risk prevention, and also possibly greater regulation to catch up. Is it too late? Well, I think maybe it could be. Washington leaders are looking at AI regulations.
2: Leaders and AI moguls might be unanimous in sounding the alarm that there need to be some guardrails imposed over the AI industry, but that does not mean leaders in Washington, D.C. are in any sort of agreement. Though even President Trump acknowledged on Sunday that there need to be some guardrails.
3: We're leading China in AI. We're the most sophisticated country in the world. And frankly, I want to keep it that way, because whoever wins, AI wins. And we can put guardrails, we can do this and that.
2: Concerns, if not fears, about what AI means to us and whether or not it poses a threat to humanity started in earnest this week after one tech official took to Twitter and said that he was worried that those running AI were not being responsible enough.
1: Hang on a minute, we talked about that ages ago, and I'm just some overnight radio bloke that doesn't know anything about anything. Donald Trump, incidentally, was asked while he was on Air Force One whether or not he uses AI, as is the case whenever you get a quote from the president on Air Force One. You can't really hear what he's saying, but anyway.
4: From any of these AI tech leaders, and you seem to downplay some of the concerns that we've heard.
3: But it's going to be more good than bad, but by a lot.
4: But
3: And I've said it from the beginning. Whoever wins AI, and we're leading by a lot, whoever wins AI wins.
4: Have you ever used it yourself, or have you been?
3: I use AI, yeah, I do.
4: How do you use AI?
3: But I would say, you know, for the most part, you can use AI for a lot of things.
4: What do you
3: use it for? Well, I don't want to tell you that.
4: Speaking of AI, flock cameras, you haven't talked a lot about these flock cameras. A lot of law enforcement say they really help them. Would you be willing to back
3: people, that? Well, people, yeah, no, I sort of like them. Because of that, because of law enforcement, but some people don't. They think it's an infringement.
4: They help catch a lot of crime.
3: But I like them.
1: You see, I hate to correct the President of the United States of America, you know, because he's the President of the United States of America, and I'm just some bloke that fills in, you know, the air gaps after midnight. But I don't think you can win the battle with AI. You can't win with it, and I don't think you can win against it. I don't know. What do you think, Dave? Morning, mate. AI.
5: Well, they're having the new survey coming out. Our population's starting to have a relationship with the machinery. So, you know, in China, Australia, we won't have to worry about anything. I think we'll have to go full steam ahead with it. We won't have to worry about immigration, babies. You have an AI baby now.
1: Mm. The relationship, humans already having relationships with AI. Just look at anybody on the bus or on public transport or walking down the street.
5: Well, you can't talk to anyone, and you get hauled to be handcuffs these days if you talk to someone or say anything. You only have to walk around, you're in trouble now. So, you know, the world has changed. It's a different world we're living in, very dangerous now because human beings don't interact anymore.
1: Mm.
5: That becomes a law and problem in New South Wales. You only have to stand out at checkout at Woolworths, you can be arrested.
1: I had a really interesting chat about horror movies, strangely enough, Dave, and about how horror movies reflect the times that we're in. And, you know, when we had zombies, we were worried about decaying flesh and things like that. Now the zombie horror films are mostly about the lack of interaction between human beings, because that's where we're at now, where the next generation, the younger generation, just can't communicate with each other without some kind of, you know, phone and things like that. So in terms of communications, that has, I think, that horse has bolted. Do you know what I was thinking about, though, Dave? I think I might have a solution.
5: Yeah. Turn everything off.
1: Exactly.
5: Yeah, well, but it's hard to put back. The society's changed.
1: No, I agree.
5: You can see the whole system is not the same what we once seen. You have just one word could be critically problematic. You'd be before a court these days. People got to be careful who they talk to. Mm. Anything now.
1: Well, that's why we're not talking to each other.
5: World.
1: Yeah, but the thing is, if you look at AI, okay, here's the thing. If you look at AI and how it could do anything from turning off the internet to doing something like launching a missile, because, you know, they've basically, if they want to cyber attack and they're already building their own little divisions in their, you know, internet world, AI agents don't need human beings. So if they decide to do that, maybe I'm being paranoid, then they could do that. So when they talk about destroying the Earth, I thought, well, hang on, how could you destroy the Earth? And then I thought, well, you probably could if you crushed the economy, which would be one thing, if you started launching missiles. So I was thinking, Dave, just like you said, turn it off, because in the 80s we never had the internet and we all got on okay. We'd have to go back quite a few steps, 40 years. We'd have to reintroduce cash, things like that, but we could do it. We lived without it once.
5: Well, I don't know, with the paperwork, we'd be buried in paperwork if we tried. And the entire system, we have to go forward. We got no choice, because if we don't do it, China's going to do it. And at the end of the day, the system we made, the economy and the way we interact with one another, well, it's dead, isn't it? At the end of the day, we've turned it all into an artificial economy. Our politicians didn't care how it was going to happen. And it didn't matter in China. Everywhere did the same. So those machineries, but you do need brilliant minds to control them. They take a very small percentage of minds.
1: Mm.
5: Not the average minds used on those machines as well for the type of program they're using. So
1: yeah, but they're building their own neural pathways. They don't need human beings anymore. You know, we've gone past that stage.
5: They take a clone of you, and if you're a mind that's really active, it'll clone it, and it'll it'll come from that, but it takes a lot of those type of minds in the world. But once you put it in there, it's there forever.
1: Mm. Yeah, that's it. Well, and maybe not. Again, like I said, unplug it all. Take control back from the machines. You know, it might mean we'll have to, you know, bring back Blockbuster Video, but I'm okay with that.
5: Well, yeah, people are not going to be used to all that. The dial tone, you remember?
1: Well, everything, right? Mobile phones, they won't be able to exist. But if it meant the future of humanity, Dave, we could do it if we had to.
5: Hey, but romance is, you know, romance is a crime in New South Wales.
1: Romance is a crime.
5: The songs were hauled up by the police. Romance songs are classified dangerous.
1: Crikey.
5: The most kiddiest songs now are dangerous to the New South Wales Police Force.
1: Right.
5: I do think it is dangerous to write songs.
1: Okay, well, I'll make sure I keep an eye out for that and don't sing any love songs on public transport. 18 minutes past midnight. There's a few texts coming through, and I'll get to this in just a moment. And it looks like Tony is about to take us down a rabbit hole after this.
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1: 1221. Hello, Glenn. Phil, on this day in 2000, the opening ceremony of the Sydney Olympic Games took place. Wow. It's all going so quick, isn't it? Hello, Siv. How are you? Siv says, Phil, when you had a few optic issues, I thought you might have joined me in my world. I did think of you when I was sitting there watching dots go across the screen, Siv, when we have a chat this morning. I'll talk to you more about that. Hello, Michael. How are you, mate? Good to hear from you. And Maureen as well says, I thought you were going on 2 weeks holiday. This Friday, that's when I'll go on holiday. But in the meantime, it's business as usual. Hello, Julia. How are you? Michael says regarding AI, 40 years ago, a movie came out called Short Circuit. You got to remember, Robot Number 5 is alive. You know, again, the science fiction writers, Arthur C. Clarke and people like that, so ahead of their time with the predictions that they came up with. Another one here, just quick text. Have a listen to Tucker Carlson and his podcast with AI whistleblower Nate Soares. Interesting but bloody terrifying. I did hear it. You're right. Again, this is all coming out now. And, you know, 3, 4, 5 months ago, we were talking about this, and people were just saying we were being hysterical, and we were the overnight show that, you know, that yelled wolf. And look where we're at now. Hello, Maureen. How are you going as well? Oh, I better play his trigger warning. I have to play Tony's trigger warning because he's going to come in here and wind people up. But can I say, isn't it a little bit too close to 9/11 to start? I mean, the anniversary, at least, to start spooking some conspiracy theories, Tony?
14: Well, Phil, 25 years on, we've only had a few investigations on the attacks, and that was like over 20 years ago. We haven't had any further investigations since. And Phil, you know, I really don't like it when people use the term conspiracy theorist as an insult. Like, the reason why people look up for alternative theories is because the government has provided nothing but lies.
1: I don't use conspiracy theory as an insult because we have Conspiracy Theory Thursdays. But there are some conspiracy theories which are going to be really difficult to prove. And I'm like you, probably you went down rabbit holes and you looked at all of the 9/11 stuff and you thought, well, this doesn't add up and that doesn't up. I'll give you one reason at the end of this why I don't think the theory is going to hold any water. But sorry, carry on.
14: Well, here's the thing, right? Government narrative says that the Twin Towers fell because of a plane crash and the flames which caused the steel to melt.
1: Mm.
14: Well, many architects, engineers, and physicists have debunked this theory. They say that how the top third bit of the towers.
1: Mm.
14: You see how it comes down?
1: Yeah, controlled demolition. They've talked about that. They talked about Tower 2. They talked about that with Tower 7. I've also heard stories that they weren't commercial airlines.

0: the plane's still. I mean, rest of the tower's still.
1: I'm familiar with all of the theories, and if you like, I won't use the word conspiracy theory, but that's basically what it is. I'm familiar with all of the conspiracy theories relating to this. Can I bring it down to one? Or did you want to give me some more? Because I'm happy to.
0: I'll bring it down to one.
1: Okay.
0: I'll bring it down to one. You ever heard of the theory that there was nanothermite in the steel?
1: Yes, which was found supposedly in the rubble as well.
0: Yeah, it was found in the rubble. There was a scientific study that found that there were red grey chips found in the dust of the Twin Towers, and that it contained thermite.
1: Mm.
0: If it contained thermite, how did it get into the Twin Towers? And that's the question. We need to know how it got into the Twin Towers. The official investigation into the attacks never provided any explanation. Never looked into the idea of whether there was any explosives that caused the Twin Towers to fall. This is why we need another investigation, Phil.
1: And going back to that, you know, the talk of, well, they heard these explosions in the stairwell, three or four different explosions that the firefighters found. We're talking about an incident here that's never happened, where you've had an airliner of that magnitude, or two of them, you know, flying into a building. So it's very hard to say, well, we don't think that possibly steel could melt under those circumstances, or under that situation. And also, you know, what are the chances there could be explosions? Well, you know, devices implanted in the building. Okay, yeah, but how do we know that some thing didn't explode within the building itself, the air conditioning unit or something like that? But anyway, finish, and then I'll tell you why I don't think it's...
0: This is why we need another investigation. The 9/11 commission that come out, it was filled... Didn't go into too much detail into how the Twin Towers fell. The bloke who ran the commission, he had multiple conflicts of interest to push an agenda to get what the Bush government wanted, which was two regime wars in the Middle East.
1: But if you look at it from that, you can find a narrative that will take you on a thread all the way through to Afghanistan if you want. But there's one thing that has an issue, and I've thought about all these things. It's one thing that is going to be the biggest issue here, and do you know what that is?
0: What?
1: Of something to have been orchestrated of this size would have required an enormous amount of people. An enormous amount of people. Not in 25 years has one person made a deathbed confession and said, actually, you know what, I was part of it. You know, there've been deathbed confessions about UFOs, but there haven't been about this. You couldn't keep a secret like that, Tony.
0: Well, the FBI, CIA, other intelligence agencies, well, They have the Al Qaeda hijackers on the watch list.
1: There were errors, and they've admitted this. There've been errors with the CIA and the FBI not talking to each other. The departments not talking to each other.
0: And I'll also bring up, Bill, can I bring up this though? There was also like five Israelis.
1: I knew there was going to be an Israeli connection in there, Tony. I was sitting there and waiting for it. The thing is, right, and I'm not going to indulge it, simply because we could go down rabbit holes and talk about it for ages. If something like that was a conspiracy, it would have taken how many people? Seriously. Think about it logistically. Think about it logically. How many people? Hundreds of thousands. And nobody said anything in this time? See, that would be my reason why, you know. Sure, there are inconsistencies. There are inconsistencies with all kinds of things. On something a magnitude of this scale, of course there are going to be inconsistencies. But there'll also be threads if you want to go and find a narrative. You know, I saw one yesterday that came up on my Facebook page, which was narrated by characters from Family Guy. It's 12:30. Back with more of your calls after this.
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8: On the text, firstly, before I get back to the phone, 0460 873 873. And don't forget, Prue McSween's here just after one with her new segment, Dear Prudence. Episode number two. Phil, do people forget that one of the towers had a bombing in the basement prior to the years of 9/11? Says Matt. That is true. That did happen. Steve says, I asked AI what AFL stands for and it made a comment about Albo. Just wondering what the intro music is, says Dale at the start of your show. It's the good, the bad and the ugly theme. John Stanley thought it would be a good idea to have that on the show. And also this one that came in, these two are linked. Phil, I heard you on with Michael McLaren yesterday. I hope Wendy wasn't listening. Well, I hope she was. Joy. And on the subject of which, Phil on the email says, Phil, you are correct. You're just a bloke on the radio that doesn't understand what's going on in the world. As long as you don't play any music, thanks. Well, I just say things like that to see this be self-deprecating, Phil. You know, because if I came on and said I'm a genius, then you, Phil, would feel terrible. You'd be like, oh, gosh, I'm in the presence of a genius here. You know, so I just do that. I say that I'm not very clever, just so people like you, Phil, will, you know, feel like you've got some kinship. Anyway, on the subject of Malcolm McLaren and on the subject of dealing, though, with an incredible intellect, I went on his show yesterday to present him with the Footy Tipper of the Year trophy. And I thought before I went in there, he is so smart. Like, Michael McLaren is the smartest man you will ever meet. I thought I'd better come up with a word that will show him that I could perhaps be, you know, not quite as an equal as him, but somewhere close there.
9: Now, someone who's just wandered in here, and I don't normally see him at this time of the day, the one and only Phil O'Neill.
8: How are you?
9: Hello, Phil.
8: Nice this time of the day.
9: You're not on air for another, what is it, 10 hours.
8: Well, that'd be it, yeah. But you remember, hello, mate. Thanks hello, for Phil. Inviting me on your show. Well, you didn't invite me. I just walked in.
9: You just walked in, but you're welcome.
8: But you remember your halcyon days of the overnight show.
9: Well, of course I do, very fondly.
8: And you remember how much of a family it is. Well, we've been very excited for you. Well, that's not a lie. We've actually quite disappointed that you won the footy tipping competition.
9: Well, you were cheating as well, so...
8: Well, that's semantics,
9: isn't it? We just cheated a little better than you did.
8: Well, I don't know. Well, maybe, you know, I would never, accuse someone as sagacious as yourself.
9: That's a big word.
8: I know.
9: Have we got the 2GB thesaurus?
8: No, but I said I'd have to use a good big word when I came in here. I said that to Burnsy. All right, I'll play more of that later. But sagacious, I thought that was quite good. I've got no idea what it means, Jay. I think it means really clever. Should look that up. But I thought the way I just let that roll off the tongue, you know, I think that Michael suddenly was, you know, put back a bit there, stood back when he realised the intellect he was dealing with. How are you, Jay?
10: Oh, you're talking to me, sir.
8: No, that's all right. I can talk to any other Jay I know except you're the only one in Cairns. How are you, buddy?
10: Sorry, Neil. I was off in the universe listening to you, you know, being graceful with... first things first. Last time I spoke to you, I sort of heard you as we cooled off. Oh, Mr. O'Neill, what do I do? It's just a thing I do.
8: Hmm.
10: Everyone, don't know, call them sir if they're a man.
8: I got no problem with that.
10: The ladies get upset about that. I once had a bus driver in Sydney who was trying to pick a fight with me because I said, thank you, sir.
8: Oh, that's silly. Sir's good. And they say that a lot in America, and it's sort of really respectful. But I've tried madam a couple of times thinking that was respectful, and boy, that's not. Don't use madam.
10: But three seats down as I'm walking along, there was an elderly gentleman there, resplendent suit with his fedora hat, and said, oh, I just would have told him to get effed. and in that, as in the self-censoring department, I don't call these folk that are into the conspiracy theorists, I don't call them conspiracy theorists, I call them F-heads, because they've got no idea. They listen to things that are based on engineering from folk that aren't engineers. They base things that are mentioned about, you know, anyway, we won't go there.
8: But no, you've got to pick and choose your conspiracy theories as well. The bad thing about the 9/11 one is 3,000 people died. Okay, but if I'm going to pick a conspiracy theory, I like to go with the moon landing because I quite like the moon landing, and there's always something.
10: Yeah,
8: and the JFK one.
10: 300,000 people.
8: Yep. You know, the thing is... 300,000
10: Americans, find me one American that can keep their mouth shut for a week, and they're telling us we've got 300,000 Americans that have kept their mouths shut.
8: Well, exactly, that's the thing, isn't it? You know, and a mate of mine, his mum was in one of the planes that hit the Pentagon. So, you know, it's when you've got somebody who's really close to something like that. Yeah, it's difficult to talk about that. But, you know, JFK, there's another one. Okay, someone died in this, maybe two or three people, if you follow the thing. You don't buy that one? You think that there was more to it?
10: No. I wish I could see the documentary. I could remember the documentary bit. There was a guy that proved that, yes, Harvey Oswald could have made those shots, and he was a better shot than anyone gave him credit for from the position and the way he did it. There was no grassy knoll. There was no conspiracy theory. And with the type of rifle that he used, But it's not conspiracy day, is it?
8: Getting ahead of ourselves here. Did you want to talk about AI, incidentally?
10: AI, I was just going to say, at the end of the day, if we're bothered with a computer that's doing the thing we don't like, smack it with a baseball bat.
8: Yeah, it's too late. It's already got onto other, you know, internet
10: service. That's okay. Well, and that's un-Australian, actually. She used a cricket bat.
8: Good on you, Jay. Hello, Alison. How are you this morning in South Australia?
11: I'm good. And you're good too. Right, so I'll try and be quick because I've got a few points.
8: Okay, go on.
11: You sound so young. Like, when I heard you were in your 60s, I thought, oh my goodness, you sound like you're in your 20s. So that's one thing.
8: Oh, okay. Then, 63, in 63. But anyway, yeah, carry on.
11: Well, 63 is good. I'm 61, whatever. So I don't know if you watch world movies all the time. Right, so The Magic of Belle Isle with Morgan Freeman and Sharon Stone is definitely worth watching.
8: I'll have a look at that.
11: It's a nice little romantic movie, like your wife would love it. Right.
8: Can I tell you something very quickly about Sharon Stone, incidentally? I read the other day, very quickly, she had this brain aneurysm, which suddenly just came just like that. And I think it was September 10 or something like that, speaking about September 11.
11: Yeah.
8: And then as a result of that, she lost all of her money, $18 million. She had to relearn to talk and she had to relearn to walk before she could even get back into acting. It's an amazing survival story and a story of resilience with Sharon Stone. Sorry to interrupt.
11: No, that's all right. So I've got a little top 10. Well, I think I've only got 9, but anyway.
8: Okay.
11: Like, you know, songs, and I'm not a music expert at all. Mm. Well, I used to be a violinist, but that's beside the point. Right, so, Ave Maria. Did you know that that's a peaceful prayer? I did not know that.
8: Yeah, I did know that. I don't know how I knew that, but I did know that.
11: No, I didn't know that. And I don't like Madonna because, well, that's a whole backstory. Bohemian Rhapsody, you have to put that at number one, surely. Mm. What do you think?
8: Not necessarily, only probably because I've played it 5 million times in my career. take out the fact that I hate so many songs because I've sat in studios on weekend shifts playing them. Apart from that, you know, it's taken my enjoyment of music out. So I'm probably the worst person to ask.
11: Sweet Child of Mine.
8: Yeah, again.
11: You know, Guns N' Roses.
8: Great song.
11: I've played it so many times. What about Peggy Sue with Buddy Holly?
8: Yeah, it's all right. I haven't played that, so that's fine.
11: Pretty Woman. Orbison?
8: No, sorry. I had to play that at the last station every day.
11: Bach Concerto for two violins. I bet you haven't heard
8: of nice.
11: That.
8: No, it's nice. I like that, definitely.
11: It's beautiful.
8: Yeah.
11: And then I Was Made for Loving You by Kilcoyne, you know.
8: Yeah, it's a good song.
11: The Vegemite song. Happy Little Vegemite.
8: I thought for a minute there you were talking about Men at Work when you said the Vegemite song.
11: And then Jingle Bells. Like, you got to like the song. But Cornsey in Adelaide, you know, he interviews people and he interviewed Kieran Bloody Wilson.
8: Oh, yeah.
11: Well, he's done a terrible version of Jingle Bells, which I'm sure you know.
8: I don't, but I can imagine it's rude. Imagine the word bells have been replaced by something that sounds familiar and similar.
11: Of course, he said, you know, you're a Christian person, how do you sing something like this? And he said, well, I don't think God cares where you put your vows.
8: That's exactly right. And I'm glad you said vows. Good to talk to you, Alison. Hey, Glenn, how are you, mate? You okay?
12: Bill.
8: How you been?
12: All right, mate.
8: Are you telling me off? Are you telling me off because you've been going to your letterbox and I haven't seen...
12: I was looking for you on Friday morning because you have missed out big time.
8: Okay. Well, can I... This week? Is that all right? I've got your key ring. I managed to get the footy trophy into... I haven't got Michael's footy trophy yet, but I managed to get one to Michael.
12: On Thursday, Carly and Samantha arrived in Australia.
8: Oh, excellent. You were going to tell me that.
12: And they were looking forward to talking to you.
8: Oh, no. Sorry.
12: Saturday morning, they were all set, ready to go. Samantha, she was really wanting to speak. She said to me, I want to talk to a man who is married to a Samantha.
8: Yeah, well, that's right. Exactly. Well, I'm sorry. Are they still in town?
12: No, they're
8: left. Oh, no, I'm really sorry. You know, I had an issue with my eyes, which I'll tell you about later.
12: They're gone. They've actually gone to Melbourne from here. They're on a package tour. And they spent the weekend here with me, and it was such a great time. Yeah, but I even convinced Carly to talk to her because she was very quiet.
8: Oh, no. Well, I'm sorry.
12: She was ready to speak to him. And then at the end of John's day, he says, oh, Mike Jeffries is next. And I looked at me and I said, I can't organise this. I didn't. I can't fix this. It's out of my control.
8: Oh, I'm sorry, mate. Well, no, next time.
12: They wanted to speak to you.
8: I know. Well, that doesn't happen very often. So, especially females. Usually it's, you know, the complete opposite. Especially with my wife.
12: They wanted to talk to you about Rebecca.
8: Oh, I'm so sorry, mate. Well, next time they're in town, make sure that you get them on the phone to have a chat with me, okay?
12: Because they're going around the country, different places on the package tour. It's an organised tour. They've gone from here to Melbourne, then they go to Perth and back to Brisbane and then get home.
8: They could ring me from any of those places, especially Brisbane. They could ring me from there.
12: Yeah.
8: On this number.
12: I was so sad for them that they didn't get to talk.
8: I feel terrible now.
12: Oh, no, this has just turned into a bloody nightmare.
8: Oh, no. I feel like that's it, Glenn. I will never take another day off again. I feel bloody awful. Lana, how are you? Lana said, I heard you handed out the winner's trophy. Yeah, I haven't got it to him yet, Michael, that is Lana. I did give Michael McLaren his one, though, and I will put the photos of the trophy on the Ugly Phil on Air Instagram page this morning, because I also took in the trophy, the winner's trophy, to show Clinton Maynard what it looked like, and then I had him have a look at the two photos and compare them while I sat on his chair with my feet up on his desk. So I'll have to get that on the Instagram page. 13-1, loads of people on the phone, and I've got to get to everybody before Prue McSween, who's coming up just after 1.
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8: 10 to 1, Mick says the conspiracy theorists come out at midnight. Nothing wrong with that. Whatever gets you through the night, as John Lennon would say. Okay, but some conspiracy theories are just a little harder. Well, in fact, all conspiracy theories are quite hard to prove. But Hamish says here, speaking of which, a Boeing 747 have fuel tanks that have a total volume capacity of something like 66,000 gallons of fuel. With that amount of kerosene fueling a fire, then metal, including steel, would be thus subjected to very high temperatures, hot enough to melt the internal steel supports of the buildings of the 9/11 matter. With that in mind, I reckon it's probably not as to why the buildings came down, but rather how they managed to stay up for as long as they did. Again, I go back to the fact that if, you know, you can jump in on the conspiracy theory with that. I even saw something on a Facebook page that said that there were no planes, the whole thing was CGI. So, well, okay. You know, and that's taking the conspiracy theory to the absolutely absurd. But, you know, it's a, again, you would have to replicate that scenario in exactly the same building with the same steel structural supports and everything that went with that to see whether or not that would happen again. And obviously they can't do that. All right, let's get to Melinda. Hello, how are you this morning?
0: Well, thank you, Phil. Sagacious. That's an interesting word.
8: It's a good word, isn't it?
0: And it's related to sage.
8: Right.
0: The sage is a smart person.
8: Well, I was familiar with sagacious because I thought, you know, it's a word that means you're really clever. And I know that Michael McLaren uses a lot of great words because he's very smart. And I just wanted him to see me as almost an equal, you know, which was absurd, really.
0: Oh, not at all. I think you're very clever.
8: Oh, bless you.
0: Anyway, what I wanted to say was you mentioned Sharon Stone before.
8: Mm-hmm.
0: And I've actually hadn't seen a movie with Sharon Stone until about 2 days ago. And it was the movie Casino with Robert De Niro.
8: Great
0: very
8: film.
0: Good.
8: Yeah, very violent it. Film, but great film.
0: It is a bit, yeah. But anyway, and I thought how interesting that I'd never seen a movie with Sharon Stone and then here you are mentioning Sharon Stone, and it's like, you know, Sharon's name doesn't come up every night in conversation. So I thought, oh, that's an interesting coincidence. And then I thought, actually, I have so many coincidences happening, even better ones than Sharon Stone, because things happen on the day, you know, something out of the blue that you've never spoken about, and then you say it, and then you know, something happens related to that word. And I thought that might be an interesting thing.
8: Well, let me ask you this. And we have talked about this, especially with Kevin, who rings in a lot. Has this, the coincidence thing, been happening more frequently in the last month?
0: Oh, I haven't been measuring them. I've sort of, at one stage, I was sort of writing them down because I thought, look, just imagine what chance is there? One chance in a billion, zillion, whatever, big number. And so I was writing them down, and that started a few years ago, actually. So maybe I just had a head start.
8: Well, give me a ring tomorrow. Have a think about it, because lately, and I've said this to Kevin, and he's somebody, Kevin, I think the truck driver, and he said he's noticed this too, that all of these, you know, synergy events happen. All these coincidences are happening, but more so, and I mentioned this the other day, more so it's happened in the last month. So what's on a daily basis where you think that is just so improbable that something like that would happen.
0: Yeah. But anyway, I just thought I'd mention it because, like, you have a conspiracy night and then a UFO or whatever the correct term for that is, and you might have a, you know, coincidence night.
8: I think we should. That's a great idea. We could even tie that into Paranormal Friday. Thanks, Melinda. Hey, Chris, morning, mate. I've got about 90 seconds. Sorry to keep you short here.
1: Well, I'll tell you just something for future with the illegal migrants. Most, I was told by a leading member of parliament and a former ACTU leader, in effect, that most people illegally get in here through unmanned, unsecured outback and coastal airstrips. And the young people, or people of any age, can now download off the internet and clone a device that opens up electronic locks on modern cars and start up electronic
8: ignitions
1: on cars.
8: I've heard that. Yeah. It's quite easy to do, apparently. And it, yeah, like you said, you get it off the internet, or you can buy the tool, and then you walk past the car, you press the button, and within about 15 seconds or something, and it reads what the lock is inside the car because it's electronic, and fixes it and goes in that way.
1: There'll be more time to talk again, Phil.
8: Yeah, let's do that later. Thank you so much, Chris. By the way, just on the subject of AI, I read this book, and it was called Leave the World Behind. And I read this at least four or five years ago, maybe longer. And then they turned it into a film in 2023 with Ethan Hawke and Julia Roberts. And the whole scenario is all of these events are happening, AI-related, but you're not sure why or what, and that's never explained. And I just think, if you get the chance, have a look at the film. I think it's on, you know, one of the streamings, probably Prime, called Leave the World Behind, because it's a really, really interesting film, but also perhaps is very reflective of what's going on with AI at the moment. All right, 4-1. Let's get to Prue McSween with Dear Prudence after the news at 1.
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8: Hello, Will. How are you, mate? He wants a bit of Van Morrison Wavelength. He said, I've heard that Van was quite a difficult person to deal with. Yep. Apparently, according to anybody that met him. Okay, let's get to the news and then we'll have a chat with Prue McSween.
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30: Hello, I'm Jack Fenwick.
12: Voters are losing faith in Labor's ability to manage the economy as business groups urge the government to slash red tape. Federal politics editor Michael Packey.
13: The latest Resolve political monitor shows people are worried about Labor's economic management and have marked the Prime Minister down sharply over a series of broken election promises. Senior Labor MP Tanya Plibersek claims the government is working through a challenging global environment.
14: We're the party making hard decisions to get the economy back on track.
13: But a key business group argues the nation is poised to deliver its worst decade of productivity on record. Bran Black from the Business Council believes current tax policy, industrial relation laws and red tape is hampering economic progress.
15: We need to do a better job of tackling those hard-to-reach reforms.
13: The Resolve poll has found core support for Labor is steady at 28%, with One Nation on 27%, the Coalition improving to 24%. Michael Packey, Canberra.
12: Indonesian authorities are investigating a suspected murder-suicide in Bali. A 56-year-old Perth man and his two children, aged 4 and 6, were found dead in a Kuta home on Sunday morning. The Department of Foreign Affairs and Trade has confirmed it's providing consular assistance to the family. One Nation claims it will drastically cut Australia's migration intake by cracking down on various visa classes. The minor party has pledged to slash 750,000 student, skilled and family visas over 3 years. The policy also aims to remove around 80,000 people living in Australia illegally. One Nation Treasury spokesman Barnaby Joyce argues the current system is broken.
16: If people are illegal, well, I suppose you do take whatever actions are required to deport them. Otherwise, what's the purpose of the nomenclature illegal? You might as well say they're legal.
12: The Prime Minister has rescinded an honorary membership to a golf club in his Sydney electorate. The matter came to light after it was revealed the Marrickville Golf Club received a $6 million grant to fix its sewage system. Anthony Albanese says he had no idea he was an honorary member of the club when the grant was made. He has written to the club to decline the membership, but stands by his decision to help organisations in his electorate. A South Australian health employee has been reprimanded for inappropriately accessing AFL legend Tony Modra's private medical records following his serious truck crash. 6 staff members have been cleared, while 2 remain under investigation. In finance, one Australian dollar is buying 71.1 US cents.
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12: Swans veteran Dane Rampey says it's a thrill and a privilege to again be named as stand-in captain ahead of the side's preliminary final. The Swans will host Fremantle in a sold-out clash at the SCG on Friday. Rampey says it's bittersweet as he takes over from skipper Callum Mills after he suffered an ACL injury in their qualifying final win over Brisbane.
18: So obviously, just there was probably a collective sigh around the ground when Cal went down, and it was heartbreaking for him and for us. I mean, Millsy are really tight. This is a circumstance we've been dealt.
12: The Sharks are hoping to finish off a drained Roosters side in Saturday night's NRL semi-final at Allianz Stadium. The Chooks are coming off a bruising 19-12 point loss to the Panthers. And Alexander Zverev has won his second major tennis title, winning the US Open. That's the latest news and sport.
28: 2CC weather. Alexander Watson Insulation. Canberra's cold. Your house doesn't have to be.
19: An overnight low of 6 degrees, partly cloudy, and a top of 19 today. Wednesday, early frost, then a cloudy day, a top of 13. Thursday, morning frost, then a sunny day and a top of 17 degrees. Friday, morning frost, mostly sunny and a top of 22.
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1: 7 past 1. Hello, Steve. Hey, Phil, the fact that you became quite irascible with Michael McLaren's tipping competition victory is somewhat irrational and has betrayed your peaceful nature. However, it was pleasing that you added a cerebral bent to his otherwise vacuous program. Oh, I think he does a fantastic show. And also, did I say irascible correctly? I don't know. I'll check with somebody who knows in just a moment. And Tony, just got your text as well. My response to the texter who brought up the kerosene from the planes is that kerosene burns at 300 degrees Celsius. Steel melts at 1500 degrees Celsius. That's why I brought up the thermite, which heats up to 2500 degrees. Well, there you go. Okay, Tuesday morning. It's the second of the episodes of Dear Prudence. Prue was here last week. She did very, very well. She got loads of texts. And, of course, she managed to wind everybody up, which is in her nature, which is why she's back this week.
2: If you're feeling sad and lonely...
1: I mean, that's fair to say, isn't it?
3: Bad, Giovanna.
1: There you go. Morning, by the way, and thank you so much for doing the show last week with your new regular segment, Dear Prudence. Did you get to see the texts that I sent you?
3: I did, and thank you to everybody. I'm sure you didn't send me the texts where they hated me.
1: There's
3: but
1: none of that.
3: It was very nice, very
1: nice. There was none of that.
3: Glad to hear it, kiddo.
1: Well, that's good because, you know, I'm doing whatever I can not to piss off the listeners. So let's try and keep it going in that direction. Okay, you sent me what you wanted to talk about tonight, so let's get straight into it. You said, I'm thinking of talking about the digital duty of care con job. So I guess I know exactly where you sit with this. I think that it's great that we have a digital duty of care for kids, for under 16s. I think it's very, very important to try and protect them as much as possible from things that they shouldn't have to look at on the internet. Although this falls into a different category, this is to protect the adults. You think it's a con job?
3: Well, I think it totally is. You know, it's being sold as protecting our kids. So if we're into big words, you know, it's duplicitous, it's deceitful, cunning, all of the things that Labor tries to do. Then when they want to control our lives, they spin, they develop Trojan horses. And this is really a backdoor for rebranding their failed combating misinformation and disinformation bill that they couldn't get up. It's the same agenda, different door, and it can force platforms to suppress any dissenting opinions or alternative news that, you know, Albanese may not want us to be thinking about. It's really scary. And, you know, we've got a situation where we've got the Minister for Ushies, that woman who has shown so much judgment by rorting travel, claiming, you know, for expenses that really she shouldn't have, Anika Wells, and, of course, the e-safety Karen, Julie Inman-Grant, who's going to have extraordinary powers of censorship. It's like Big Brother coming to us, Phil, you know, because, you know, if given me, I wouldn't be able to say what I do online. My opinion, as you would know, is very, very strong and vociferous. But at the same time, it's my opinion. But if I can't say it, if I'm going to be subject to the fact that Julie Inman Grant or Anika Wells could think it was harmful, their subjective opinion of what is serious harm, you know, is just ridiculous. We're living in a free country, I thought, but clearly under Albanese, they're hoping it not stays that way.
1: Okay. I want to ask you a couple of questions. So in a two-part question, one, you said duplicitous in terms of being in connection with whom and who benefits from that. And the second part is what are the parameters then for you at the moment in terms of you saying what you want to say on X? How will this be affected?
3: Well, for a start, duplicitous in that it's going to stop people from being able to give their opinion. Say, for example, and we know why this is happening, because Labor has been shaken to its boots over the Secret Harbour result, where they've owned that seat for, I think it's like 40 years or something. Suddenly people are waking up because they're hearing the opinion of others who are really setting them straight, because they have been, you know, sadly Australians have been quite trusting of their politicians. We're all waking up now, but you know, we used to think if a politician stood up and said, this is fact, this is the truth, we tended to believe them. We'd never assume that they would lie to us. But this government has made it an art form. And, you know, here they were really scared out of their brains because suddenly they lost this safe seat. And they know that in the upcoming election, they're going to be at risk. You can see what's happened with Pauline Hanson and One Nation, where people are saying, I've had enough of this government. They're lying to us and we cannot trust them. And this is, trust is the most important thing, and they've lost it. And that's why they're trying to shut anything they consider is harmful, harmful to them. And, you know, I think this is why, you know, we've got to be so careful. What was the second part of your question?
1: Well, the second part was, you know, how does this affect you and your free speech? Does then whatever you put out on X, is that deemed a quasi hate speech or something like that? A quasi hate speech?
3: It could be. It's a new way of shutting people down who may have an opinion that the government feels threatened by. I won't know. I'll just suddenly either not have my post put up, because what's going to happen is they've imposed these incredible fines or potential fines on the big tech companies, up to $110 million for failing to actively prevent harm in in Anika Wells' position of what, or opinion of what harm is. And that could lead to them censoring people because they want to avoid the fines as a business decision. So we, you know, we have enough problems with free speech in this country with 18C and the rules around that, where people's feelings can get hurt. And then suddenly, because you're offended by what I've said, you're sensitive little, you're now in a fetal position sucking your thumb, I could get into trouble. You know, it's just, this is not Australia. This is not the Australia we want to live in, and the world that we want to live in, where we've got this big brother telling us what we can and can't say, read or hear.
1: You see, I think in terms of keeping a control on what people say on X, there are a lot of incendiary things there, which are basically comment. And, you know, under the guise of free speech, we should be allowed to have comment. Also, though, there are things which could radicalise people and cause people to do harm to other people. And you don't want that. So I think in terms of a control on that, that's fine. But who is the person, who's the arbiter that comes on and says, well, what Prue McSween has written here on her X page, okay, obviously is not going to cause people to try and harm other people. So therefore, where is the issue? Why can't they let you say?
3: Yeah, it might offend them in their eyes. Anika Wells, who knows how I hammer Albanese and his government, I don't let them get away with anything, could decide, oh, she's harming people by saying this. You know, it's because the problem is it's totally subjective. She doesn't have to answer to the parliament. It can be her jurisdiction and her opinion that decides what's harmful, and this is so wrong, as it is with the eSafety Commissioner.
1: Which again goes back to, well, hang on a second, who decides that this is their job to be the person that discerns what can or cannot be on X? You know, it's somebody in the government that may find something that you've said offensive, so therefore they take it off. And under what? And under what? We use lots of big words tonight, but under what auspices can they say, okay, well, Prue McSween has said? Because it seems if you make a comment about the government and they don't like that, you can't even legally, I imagine, decide that shouldn't be able to be printed.
3: Well, it's under this digital duty of care proposition, which they look like getting through because the Greens will side with them. And as I said, it's not just the fact that it's Anika Wells saying it. It's the fact that the big tech companies, because they have Labor standing over them and saying, well, we can you know, fine you up to $110 million. So they're going to say, well, look, I'm not going to risk this woman's post because I just won't post it. I'll censor it. You know, Inman Grant tried to take on Elon Musk and he won. She backed down. But she was trying to clamp down on what people could say on X. You know, it's really scary. Why should we in this country of so-called free speech, this democracy, be subjected to the opinion of a couple of women and, of course, now the big tech companies who may decide that it's prudent from a business perspective to start censoring people?
1: See, that flies in the face, to me, of good business, because if you your business is to get eyes on your page and you've got somebody that, for all intents and purposes, has clickbait, not saying that yours is that, but clickbait will then get people onto your site. So if you have something that draws people to the site in the terms of business, that can only be good for business because you're drawing people to the page. So it's contradictory for big business to say, well, we can't have that because that, you know, runs in the face of our business plan.
3: Well, big tech is the one that's going to decide it, I suppose. But whether they'll be like Musk and decide, I'm not going to take this, I'm going to fight it, one would hope that they do. Of course, then they have this situation, the government, where they want to control algorithms. Now, you know, many of us are irritated by, you know, say you look up, you had an issue with your back, with your glasses. You know, suddenly, I guess, if you were looking online, you might have been bombarded with, you know, alternatives and options and opportunistic businesses. You can, you know, I don't mind being able to opt out of that. But at the same time, small business, online businesses that rely on algorithms for their business are going to feel the effects of that if people, more and more people do it. But at least that's a matter of choice. We can decide if we want to opt in or out of an algorithm. This is what they're proposing. Mm. But when it comes to me being able to freely say my opinion on X, I'm concerned that down the track, you know, X might decide, although I can't see Musk doing it, that maybe on Facebook or on Instagram, that, you know, the other big tech companies might say, well, hang on a minute, I'm not going to risk this. I'm just going to shut that opinion down.
1: Well, that's it. Then it flies in the face of free speech. I like the algorithms because, you know, it tells me things that shows me things that I've looked up that I want to buy. So I don't have a problem with that. Prue, hold on there a sec. It's Dear Prudence, Prue McSween, joining us for her segment on a Tuesday morning where we're more than, you are more than welcome to join in the conversation. In fact, we welcome it. So please do. 131873. Do you agree with the duty of care or do you think that this flies in the face of free speech? Who draws the line and where should it be drawn? What do you think? 131873.
0: Michael McLaren. 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It's because the old parties of the centre-right have drifted further to the left. 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The insurgents are surging because the old guard dared their voting base to walk away. And they did.
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1: 1:23, Prue McSween is here with us. Let me get to a couple of texts. Do you think we should dub Annika Wells Rhino, as she is very thick-skinned, says Mel. Chris says, if you say something on the radio that, people don't agree with, you could be shut down. I don't know what the laws are surrounding radio at this particular stage. Maybe that could be the next thing. Just to stop us complaining about the government, is a text from Maureen. Joy says, I agree with you. The government wants to stop us finding out information on what's going on. And also, Wayne says, good morning, Prue. I've got the brew on the go. And somebody else says, Phil, did you say tonight that fish can coexist with humans? I don't remember saying that, sure. Except one's going to be in water and the other one won't. So I don't know. I can't really answer that question. Can you?
3: Well, no. I mean, what was it, Wayne with the brew, or was it some bloke who was talking about?
1: No, somebody else was asking. Wayne's drinking because you're on.
3: Good on you, Wayne. Have one for me.
1: And I got another one here, a Phil and Prue. The government should get its noses out of our business because I'm gay and single and I like watching adult movies, says Paul. Well, as long as you're not hurting anybody. Let's get to the phone, Prue, because Paul's on the line. Paul, good morning.
13: Good morning, and bravo, Prue, bravo.
3: Thank you, mate.
13: So three quick points on this. First of all, there's the chilling effect on free speech. So if you've got a social media company and somebody posts a spicy meme, which may be okay, then the social media company has to look at that and say, well, if I block this meme, no harm done. Do I want to risk a $100 million fine if I don't? So they'll become more and more conservative and blocking stuff off, which has a chilling effect on free speech. Number two, the case that Annika Wells took against Elon, paid for by you and I through the government solicitors, that she basically wanted a video taken down, which was of a incident involving an Orthodox priest in Western Sydney. But what was she actually asking for? She wanted not only X to take it down, she wanted a worldwide ban on that. Now, talk about drunk with power, but let's just say for argument's sake, she actually won that

0: It's a disaster. And, you know, I think that thankfully people are waking up to it. But as long as Albanese can divert, he's like, you know, that, I don't know, that rabbit that runs around and, you know, pick me, or just wants to change any discussion that where he's getting hot water. And, you know, and I feel like, you know, we've got a government that is out of its depth. It's just, I think people are waking up to the fact that they've been conned for all these years and they've destroyed this country, and it's going to take a hell of a long time for whoever comes in next to fix it. And, you know, we're waking up to them, and thank goodness we are.
1: Siv, good morning.
2: Yes, good day, Phil. Yeah, I'm kind of a bit more closer to you to agree this digital duty of death. I mean, if you really wanted to fix this, why didn't they just way back there at the beginning say, all right, you guys, if you want to operate here in this country and you want to have a platform where people can speak and do all that, you need to have the same rules that broadcasters and papers have, and presumably TV outlets. You have the same rules. That means you're under our defamation rules, you're under all these things are the same. So you can be held liable for comments that are made, just like this place is. If, say, I make a comment, Phil's held liable, and his house is on the line. That's how it works. Why do they do that? Simple, isn't it?
0: Well, it's simple, but the problem is they're global entities, and I don't think that they would accept that. And it's very hard. I mean, I'm not technical or whatever, but I can't imagine they can control the internet to that extent, and also, you know, all the tech companies that are, you know, doing their X's and their Facebooks and everything else. So, look, it sounds good, but this is the problem with any proposal, any policies that are brought in, introduced. There's never any thought behind the consequences, and this is the problem, that, you know, they pick on an idea or seize on an opportunity, and there's no business modelling. You know, it happened with NDIS. You name any of the woke or ideological policies that this government has introduced, and in fact previous other governments that aren't necessarily Labor, and they don't actually think about unforeseen circumstances and what the implications are in the long term. They're just so busy to rush it out and so show that they've got policies. And we suffer, you know, in the end. But I agree with you that, you know, there probably at the start it would have been a good idea to come in with some sort of basic rules. But I don't think that the companies, the global companies, would have accepted them. And maybe we would have just been shut out of those, you know, the Facebooks, Instagrams, etc. I don't know.
1: The other thing is, you know, we obviously, there are, you know, rules surrounding what you broadcast on the radio and on television and in the print. Very, very strict rules, especially when it comes to things like court cases, which are currently, you know, happening. However, if you go on to a comments page on a newspaper website or something like that, and there's a court case, and people will come out and say things about that, which in our world could essentially lead to contempt of court. Now, I think that's something that they should look at. If you're talking about a duty of care from a government's perspective, that's something that should be looked at, because it's open slather on the internet to make most of the time a comment that, and your name's there and you can be found and you could be held in contempt of court. You could be sued. A lot of people could be sued for the things that they say, but I don't know many instances of them cracking down on that. And I see that as a pretty dangerous landscape too.
0: Yes, it is, Phil. I think, look, you know, enter at your own risk when it comes to the internet and all the ancillary, you know, online entities. I agree with you. I don't think that there have been any situations where they've been clamped down, but we may not know. You know, we don't know if they're suddenly cut off. I can't imagine they are. But certainly, I think the problem is we're all alarmed at where things are going, but particularly with AI, I'm really scared about what's happening. I think it can be a wonderful tool, but it also, you know, when we're starting to get warnings from the companies that have developed AI that, you know, it could wipe out civilization, then you've got to think, well, where is the duty

0: of care there. You know, Albanese is putting up all these data centres, etc. AI is being lauded as the next big thing for this company, but where is the legislation to protect us? And would there be any that could, you know, exist in this company alone?
1: Well, I don't think they understand yet what they're dealing with, even except maybe the people at the very top, and that's why they're, you know, talking about this now. But hang on a second, they were the people where the buck stops. So surely they should have put a handbrake on before this. Hang on a sec there, Prue, because there's something else I want to talk to you about. And also your other radio boyfriend, Nicholas, I see, is champing at the bit to have a chat with you. Hold on. Prue McSween with our Dear Prudence segment. Please get involved. We'd love to hear from you. 131-873 is the number.
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4: 25 to 2 with Prue McSween on our Dear Prudence segment. By the way, a couple of texts that have come through. What has the government done that's improved anything? Unfortunately, I don't trust them. There have been too many lies. That came in from Di. Maureen remembers watching you on Beauty and the Beast and wants to know, do you do a regular podcast?
5: Well, that's an interesting question, Maureen. I did start a podcast called Booty and the Beast, and I couldn't find a really great beast. We've had a few blokes in there. Phil could be a good beast. and we might have to, although he's too nice.
4: I'm too nice. You need stand back.
5: Yeah, I know. Doug Mulray used to get tears in his eyes every time I sort of had a go at him. So it didn't really work too well when he took over. I am thinking of doing a regular podcast, Maureen. So watch this space. Because I think, I need to vent. Sadly, I need to vent.
4: Well, that's what the good talkback radio landscape's for. Melinda, by the way, said, Philip, surely it's not good for business to get huge fines for putting people at risk just because Annika Wells or Julie IG claims they are. It's Julie Inc. Prue, 100% yes. Correct there.
5: Oh, thank you. That's great to have that support. But, there's been so much happening in the news, Phil. I know you're keen, as I am, to talk about Pauline Hanson's migration idea.
4: Well, I wanted to ask you more than that. I want to ask you, because Pauline Hanson is the great disruptor. Just like Nigel Farage, she's the great agitator. Although I think that Nigel Farage maybe realised that he'd bitten off more than he could chew, and realise that there might be a safe exit for him. Whereas with Pauline, she wants to go all the way. So I want to ask you this, that at the moment, Pauline, a little bit like Donald Trump, who says, I could shoot anyone on Fifth Avenue and get away with it. She's now at the stage where she's getting condemned for a lot of the remarks she's made. For example, the remarks about the First Nations Australians, the remarks about Anthony Albanese's mum. Is there going to be a stage where she could say something that's so much to her detriment that it could cause her trajectory to stall or completely to stop? Should she perhaps be a little bit careful? I mean, I know she shoots exactly from their hip, but is there a chance that that at some stage could backfire?
5: Potentially, but I think one of the reasons why she's gained this incredible following is because she's game enough to say what most people or many people are thinking. There's a concerted campaign. When you think about what's just come out in the recent days about Albanese's mother and the Indigenous population, that those are comments that were made months ago. And so we know that all the Labor little, paratics and what have you were working behind the scenes have been storing up all of these little potential bombs to release because they want to deflect from, for example, her migration policy, which has just been launched today. Isn't it spookily convenient that they've found that podcast that was made months ago about Indigenous people? So, I just feel that a lot of her followers are saying, well, hang on a minute, you know, this is a contrived campaign to dismember her. And I just feel that it's only going to work in her favour. And look, we all make mistakes and when we speak. It's easy to do. But I think in this case, I don't know. I think she's pretty untouchable, Phil. I think that she's got devotees now who are grateful that she's come in as the disruptor, because those two major parties needed disruption. What have they done for us? They've, you know, put us going over a cliff economically. They're so woke, both of them, really, when you think about it, because the moderates, it seems to be, you know, the whole climate change fiasco. We were sold a pup on net zero. And now we've got all these other things that, you know, that are contentious and we know are sending us down the drain. And no one's been brave enough to step out and say, no, this is wrong, here's an alternative. I think Australians are drowning and they're, you know, she sent a lifeline to them. And so I think they'll forgive a lot and accept a lot.
4: But you would know, as somebody who has a microphone or a platform, that you just don't say the first thing that comes into your head. You know, you have to also censor yourself. And that's my point about having guardrails in place, because at the moment, you know, it doesn't matter who you are, you should be held accountable for what you say. And at the moment, it feels for Pauline that she's just really on that fine line where people might accept it, but she may overstep that line and say something that's too far for her. So in terms of reining her in, is that a good idea? Or do you think her advisors are aware of what she's doing and they've left it up to her own intelligence as to whether or not she's going to step over that line?
5: Well, she's been doing it for, 30-odd years. She's been saying what she thinks. She's offended a lot of people and she's won a lot of support. I don't think she takes much advice from, you know, you've got Barnaby, you've got Newman now, you've got, of course, James Ashby. But I don't think in the end she would listen to them. You know, I think she's true to herself and she'll wear it if she gets egg on her face. But I think she has the measure of a lot of middle Australia who agree with her. I mean, when you think about what she's recently talked about, you know, if you look at what the term primitive is, if you look that up in the dictionary, that's exactly what she was referring to and was probably what they were at the time. If you look at Albanese and how he's used his mother as a prop, like he used the Medicare card as a prop, and then suddenly he's all offended. And, you know, if you read social media, there's a lot of good points about people where people are saying, you know, social housing is not necessarily for people to live in for, you know, 40, 50 years. It's to give you a break, to get you on your feet. You know, and then they also pointed out that she had a son, her only son, who has had multi-properties. Why didn't he buy her a house? You know, so there's a lot of logic to why people are saying, I support what she said, because there are so many people living in cars or in tents who need public housing. Why should someone be living in it for that long when they have, you know, people who could support them? So, you know, I think that, look, she may go close to the wind. Not everyone's ever going to agree with her. But, you know, I think that's why she's got the popularity she has, you know, because a lot of people think she's right.
4: All right, let's get to a couple of calls on AI and then we'll talk about the immigration policy. Thanks for holding on, Nicholas. So I don't know if you can be trusted with my radio girlfriend, but, you know, just behave yourself.
5: Well, Nicholas,
6: sure,
5: lovely to hear your voice.
6: Yes, lovely to hear you also, Prue, and thank you, Phil, for giving me the opportunity to talk. Look, I find that your views quite fascinating in that in this age of AI, it looks as though the Labor Party is using the cover of protection, in inverted commas, to introduce a new form of censorship. I'm not too sure how this system of algorithms works, but it seems as though the selection process for finding out information through the internet is vast, right? If you start bringing in restrictions to adults, then it's the thin edge of the wedge, to use a cliche, towards a more broader form of censorship.
5: Well, it is. I mean, I think we sort of introduced AI at the end, but the algorithms are the ones where, you know, clearly you are far too intellectual, Nicholas, I know you're into books and things and probably don't do a lot on the internet. But when you do look up, you know, something about Rembrandt or one of the philosophers that you might find that you're going to be bombarded on the internet with all sorts of things relating to that. That's an algorithm that, you know, you may like or might find irritating. With the form of censorship, that is more related to what we may say in terms of, you know, criticism of the government. But they're using it as a Trojan horse because they're introducing it as we need to protect our children at all costs. And we all know that we need to be supervising our children and making sure they're not able to go to porn sites and bombarded with all those things.
4: That's
5: but at the same time, if I want to be able to criticise the government or an entity that I believe is doing the wrong thing, I don't think that Anika Wells or Imran Grant has the right to say that that's harmful and I need to be banned or censored.
4: Let's get to Charlie, who's in Wollongong, and his thoughts on AI. Morning, Charlie.
7: Good morning, guys. I do. I'm thinking that we're debating this AI thing way too late because you're a citizen of Australia. You've got certain rights for that as a man and a woman. Is that right or not?
5: Yep, we should do.
7: Okay, so in 2017, Saudi Arabia made Sophia a Saudi Arabian citizen, which is a humanoid robot that talks and thinks for itself. It is a complete citizen of Saudi Arabia. It's already happened.
4: Wow, that's a good point. What do you think about that? Thank you, Charlie.
5: Yeah, wow, that's pretty creepy, isn't it, mate?
4: Hold on there. Good on you, Charlie. Thanks, Nicholas. I've got a couple of texts, and then we'll wrap it up after this with your thoughts on the immigration policy as well at 14 to 2. Prue McSween's with us with the Dear Prudence segment.
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4: Crew McSweeney's here. Let's get to a couple of texts. Maureen said, it's not immigration, it's importing ALP votes. Tiff at North Mead, I'm really sorry to hear about your mum, and I think you're doing a great job, and our prayers are with your mum too. Mick says, Albo was a politician since 1996 and was making a good salary as a backbencher at the time. So something doesn't quite up as to why his mother was in public housing for so long. Couple of other texts. Joyce says, the Libs Labour Nats are forming a pattern here, telling journos to go and find dirt on her and her party. It's discussing how they're treating her and her party. Why was Anthony Albanese's mum in the government housing when they were well off and they didn't need to be in the government housing? They were just rorting the system. And I got one more here as well from Greg in Phuket, who says, Phil, oh my God, you are pushing the uni party Main Street media scum garbage. Well done to Prue. Well, I don't know if I was pushing any uni party. I don't even know what the definition of uni party is. I mean, I've been to parties when I was younger with uni students and we drank really cheap alcohol. I don't know, maybe I enjoyed that party as it happened.
5: Yeah, I bet you did. You would have been the life of it.
4: Oh, there you go. So, okay, let's talk very quickly about, and thanks so much for joining us again. So your thoughts on the immigration policy for One Nation?
5: Well, I think it's great because it's going to give us a breather. You know, you think about where this country is, we are drowning in people. And, you know, this government, because they have this incredible spend-a-thon that they've been, you know, their mismanagement, the way they've imposed these IR laws, the lack of productivity. I mean, we've got the worst productivity of any of the OECD countries, that we're all going backwards. And the only way they can sort of mask it all is by increasing the number of migrants. And it's getting to the stage where, you know, it's an unlivable country. The cities are, certainly. You know, if you can't survive without importing hundreds of thousands of people, then you've got a real problem. But sadly, mass migration's camouflaging this poor economic reform of this government. And at least One Nation has a solution, because we haven't heard from Liberals and we haven't heard from Labor about what they're going to do about the migration issue. And, you know, frankly, I think what One Nation are suggesting makes sense, because it's going to give us that breathing space. They're going to close some of the loopholes where you have people playing the system. You know, you've got students who are here who suddenly are bringing out all their dependents, and others who are leaping from one visa to the next using our ridiculous laws to get these bridging extensions. And some of them have been here for several years. You know, we have 80,000 unlawful residents here. Well, Hanson's going to give them 3 months to leave or face permanent lifetime bans. And that should happen. We've got to get tough. We've got to realise that we need to get back to sustainable levels. When we've got a fiasco when it comes to energy, where more and more businesses are going broke, where we cannot... Look at Whyalla, what's happened here in South Australia now. You know, 600 people out of work. We are going backwards in this country. And Albanese is just drowning us with more and more people, because that's the only way they can disguise that we're really in a recession, you know, and this is where, and we all know it. We're all sitting there wondering how we're going to pay our mortgage, pay our rent, buy our kids food and clothing. It's just really terrifying what the situation is thanks to this government.
4: But we were at the calm before the storm right now. You know, we are on the precipice, I think, of much tougher situations, a much tougher standard of living in Australia, much worse than I think we're actually expecting. And I think that will become evident in the next few months.
5: I agree. I think so many businesses are shutting down. People are on the breadline. You know, I support OzHarvest, you know, and these poor people who have to take their kids to beg for food, you know, it's just criminal that in this country where we've got so much agriculture, we've got so many natural resources, and we are just so dumb. We've banned, uranium mining. I mean, how stupid is that? Mm. We're now demonizing all our natural resources and shipping them off to China and India and everywhere else. And, you know, you think, we're fools. We have sold this country out for so long. We've had second-rate politicians on all sides who have no vision and who have led us down to this situation where we're going to become like Argentina.
4: Well,
5: you know, it's just appalling.
4: I've got some figures here, but I'll go into them in more detail later. But they did the cost of living research, and almost half of the respondents, 46%, said they're skipping meals to save money. Yep. People are also eating smaller portions. 52% said they're cutting back on buying things like meat, fresh fruit and vegetables. And this is, it's unbelievable to think that we're living in a country like Australia that is living in these conditions. Prue, it's always a pleasure to talk to you. Thank you so much. You're an agitator a disruptor and you make people think. And there's nothing wrong with that.
5: That's great. Well, listen, you take care. Have a wonderful holiday and I'll see you in a few weeks.
4: Definitely. Thank you so much. Prue McSween. Thanks, there. Guys. Thank you. Thanks so much, Prue. My radio girlfriend, Prue McSween, with the Dear Prudence segment. Texts are open if you want to send some through as well. 0460 873 873.
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2: Coming up to the news at 2, Wayne says, Phil, you don't have the lovely Prue McSween on long enough. It's a great segment. Yeah, it's lovely having Prue on with Dear Prudence. All right, let's get to the news at 2. Russell Setright's coming up. He's got some questions from you that he wants to, that you want him to answer. We're going to talk about the NFL coming to Australia and whether or not there's a future in that. That's a bit later on. And I finally found someone to talk about smart glasses. We'll do that later on this morning too.
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4: Hello, I'm Jack Fenwick. Defence has released new data showing an increase in the number of people joining Army, Navy and Air Force. Federal Politics Editor Michael Packey.
5: Just over 8,100 people enlisted in the ADF in the last financial year, the highest intake in 16 years. Almost 4,000 were recruited by the Army, a little over 2,200 joined the Air Force, and 2,000 joined the Navy. This cohort was chosen from 74,000 applications. Defence says a mix of people are enlisting, including permanent residents from some of our international partners, like the UK and New Zealand. About 7% of people left the ADF over the last year, the lowest level in about a decade. Michael Packey, Canberra.
4: An Indigenous Liberal senator has condemned the One Nation leader for comments she made on a podcast. Pauline Hanson has described Aboriginal Australians as the most primitive race on earth, claiming they've achieved very little. Jacinta Price has accused her fellow senator of displaying willful ignorance and dragging a serious debate into appalling territory. A man from Perth South and his two children have been found dead in their Bali home in what authorities suspect was a double murder-suicide. The bodies of 56-year-old Damon John Shaw and his children aged 4 and 6 were found Sunday morning by police. The mother of the children had asked neighbours to carry out a welfare check. Police have charged a 49-year-old interstate tourist in Queensland for alleged high-range drink driving. Early on Monday morning, police were called to a licensed venue after reports a car had crashed into a garden bed. A woman who was driving the vehicle was breath tested and returned a result of 0.227, nearly five times the legal limit. Her license has been suspended and she'll front court next month. A South Australian health employee has been reprimanded for inappropriately accessing AFL legend Tony Modra's private medical records following his serious truck crash. Six staff members have been cleared, while two remain under investigation. Australians are feeling increasingly lonely and socially isolated, new research has found. A study by the University of Sydney found rates of social isolation have nearly doubled in the past 23 years. And Gen Z are taking up bird watching in record numbers. Sean Dooley from BirdLife Australia explains why.
6: Birds lend themselves to great social media reels and photos. And I guess that Pokemon kind of catching thing that Gen Z grew up with, it translates directly into the real life because basically birds are your Pokemon.
7: For Canberra's best coverage of the NRL, join the Continuous Call team every Saturday and Sunday from 1 p.m. Now a sports update on 2CC.
4: Dockers midfielder Caleb Sarong says they're preparing to face a formidable Sydney side in Friday's preliminary final. The Swans missing captain Callum Mills through injury, plus five suspended players. Sarong says that doesn't make them any less dangerous.
8: They haven't been replaced by guys that haven't played games. They've been replaced by some really senior, good AFL footballers as well. So they're a formidable team, with or without those players that are playing, and we'll be expecting the absolute best. I feel like they're a club and they're a team that thrive in this time of the year.
4: Panthers halfback Nathan Cleary has escaped suspension for dangerous contact but is under an injury cloud as he battles a stress-related bone issue in his foot. And Queensland rugby fans will be treated to an Anzac Day double at Suncorp Stadium next year. The Reds host the Blues in Brisbane the night before the Wallabies' historic test against the All Blacks.
1: 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Alexander Watson Insulation. Canberra's cold. Your house doesn't have to be.
0: An overnight low of 6 degrees, partly cloudy and a top of 19 today. Wednesday, early frost, then a cloudy day, a top of 13. Thursday, morning frost, then a sunny day and a top of 17 degrees. Friday, morning frost, mostly sunny and a top of 22.
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1: 7 past 2. The phone number's 131 873. You're more than welcome to ring up and join in the show. 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I'll have a look at more of your texts in just a moment. By the way, there's some cold weather coming our way. There's a new cold front that's going to be heading towards southeast Australia, sending temperatures plummeting to 8 degrees below average. Well, that's global warming. I blame that. So there's going to be quite a lot of cooler weather around Canberra, dropping from 21 degrees on Monday to 13 by Wednesday. Sydney will go from 26 on Monday to about 18 degrees on Wednesday. And Brisbane will escape much of the chill, reaching about 27 degrees on Tuesday. I'll catch up with Daniel from the Bureau of Meteorology later on this morning to find out what the week ahead has in store. On the text, this one from Russell says, Phil, a fact. Albanese's mother, born, died in the same commish flat, but managed to cruise, holiday for 7 months, then Europe, Asia, and then return to Australia, 4 months pregnant, to live in the commish flat. So, sue me for fiction, says Russell. We'll talk more about that in a sec. Hello, Charlie, how are you? Prue McSween, Phil, spoke a lot of common sense. People like her need to be politicians, not the current ones. Yeah, as I said, it's nice to have Prue on the show. Couple more texts, Phil. Labour and... Labour in this case. Labour is busy making it easier for people from India to come to Australia. Another one from Greg in Phuket, who's not accusing me of being mainstream media scum in this text, which is nice. One Nation want to import skilled migrants that will help build and rebuild the country. Not those immigrants that will never assimilate, integrate or contribute positively to Australia, says Greg in Phuket. I think I've got to everybody. But Wayne says, how are the mince pies? The eyes are good. Thank you, Wayne. They had to do a whole bunch of checks because I kept getting these blind spots. And if I told you about this last week, I kept getting these blind spots in the middle of my eyes, which would last about 10 to 15 minutes. And then after the third time, I thought, better get that checked. And they did a whole bunch of tests. They did a whole bunch on Friday as well. They found out that the nerves behind the eyes are thicker than they should be, and there's more pressure behind the eyes. One of the questions that kept coming up was, how's your sleep patterns going? And I just went, yeah, ask me another question. How much disrupted sleep do you get? Okay, ask me a different question. Do you get normal sleep? Okay, let's just move on from the sleep. We're not going to get any answer to that. But yeah, that's probably the major issue, to cut a long story short. But I think we all have that issue too. Donald Trump has been tweeting. There's a couple here. I'll read them for you. He says, the only controls or guardrails that AI needs is a strong and smart, high IQ president. And the US has that in spades. The Trump administration has stopped AI people from doing bad or potentially bad things, like Dario from Anthropic, who is now pretending to be a perfect little angel and will continue to do so. We already have tremendous criminal and regulatory power over these companies. He says there is a sick conspiracy going on against AI and data centers, and the only one that's happy about it is China. Whoever wins AI wins. And he mentioned some more things too. Well, I disagree with him on that point, to be honest with you. I think that the AI issue is bigger than maybe the Prime Minister or, well, certainly the President of America realises. The falling nation of Iran, he also goes on to say, Donald Trump on his Twitter 33 minutes ago on his Truth Social, he says the failing nation of Iran wants to make a deal quickly and badly. I will determine whether or not the USA will choose to engage, the concept of which we are open to. Thank you for your attention to this matter. And then a couple of minutes before that, he said, the only reason the AI data center outburst is happening is because the United States is leading by a lot. Every other country. Don't kill the golden goose, says Donald Trump. But on the subject of AI, which we have talked about, Jacob Cobson, who was the AI researcher, had this to say.
2: So there were two factors that led to me wanting to sound the alarm right now. The first was the rapidly accelerating pace of capabilities So these AIs are getting smarter very, very quickly. And in particular, in the next 6 months to a year, I expect the capabilities of our AI systems to be quite scary. Mm-hmm. And the second reason was recent incidents such as the OpenAI hacking attack on the website mm-hmm. Hugging Face, which showed that these AIs really can just go rogue.
3: Well, I want to better understand what you mean when you say AI could kill us all. What is the worst case scenario or scenarios that keeps you up at night?
2: Yeah, I think before discussing specific scenarios, it helps to just think of building AI as sort of inviting an alien mind onto the planet. Mm-hmm. You're building a human level or superhuman level mind without understanding what it wants or thinks or the way it thinks. And I think that intrinsically should be quite scary. And indeed, the people who write science fiction have tend to have found it scary when they've written about this in the past.
1: We need to get a futurist on, you know? Somebody who actually has perhaps an idea, an educated idea, but also a guess. So we'll have to check their facts, their history in terms of making predictions, because the futurists make predictions. And, you know, it's 50-50. We'll get somebody that's up around 75% and see whether or not they can give us a prediction of what could happen in the future. Because I don't think anybody really knows. As far as Iran is concerned in the conflict, what day did I say we were up to earlier? 199, I think, something like that. Yeah, 199. Well, anyway, things have got worse because the Saudis are now involved.
4: Look, it could end before the midterm, but it'll end after the midterm.
5: President Trump says the U.S.-Iran conflict could end before the midterms.
4: Iran, I will tell you this, Iran wants to make a deal so bad.
5: But escalating tension between Iran and Saudi Arabia could complicate that ambitious timeline. This week, Iran-backed Houthis have launched relentless attacks on Saudi Arabia. But the message from Iran's president on Sunday, it is not at war with Saudi Arabia. Also on Sunday, the Houthis claimed responsibility for an attack on a Saudi military base in the Sharura region. Earlier this week, the Houthis scored a stunning military victory over Yemen's Saudi-backed government, expanding their area of control to the Bab al-Mandeb Strait that connects Asia to Europe, giving Iran leverage over another vital shipping route besides the Strait of Hormuz. That strained Saudi Arabia's ability to export its oil on both fronts. To make the tension even more severe, a drone strike forced the Saudis to shut down the crucial east-west pipeline as a precaution. President Trump believes Iran was probably responsible.
1: What do you think about this situation? I think it's teetering on the edge at the moment, personally. I think that it's getting more and more to the stage where more and more countries are getting involved, and it could possibly go to a position where it might be harder to put the handbrake on, or impossible to put the handbrake on, and it might have gone too far, especially when you've got the Saudis involved at the moment as well. What do you think? 131-873. All right, you know what we need is a bit of a doomsday prediction. Well, it's been ages. We haven't even talked about, apart from AI, what's going to kill us this week. Well, the universe. According to a study at Cornell University, the universe will collapse in a big crunch. Sorry to break this to you, 2:15 in the weekend, in the morning rather, especially if you have something coming up on the weekend. You know, you might be playing golf, and here am I telling you about the end of the world. Well, you've got to know. Someone has to tell you. According to the study which follows Stephen Hawking's disturbing end-of-year and end-of-world prediction, backed by NASA, the universe will begin contracting after reaching its maximum expansion, ultimately collapsing back into a single point. And if I can give you a visual demonstration of that, it would be a little bit like, okay, here's the universe, about there, that's us, and then all of a sudden we'll be going, gee, I wonder what's going to be in the oven for dinner tonight. Gee, I wonder if I'm ever going to be able to repay my loan. Next thing you know, that's it, the universe crunches, and that's it, the end of all of us. So when's this going to happen? 33.3 billion years. Oh, forget that then, that's nothing to worry about. Thought it might happen before the weekend. One Nation's Barnaby Joyce has defended Pauline Hanson amid condemnation of the criticism of Anthony Albanese's mother, insisting the remarks were about public housing, not about character. It comes after bipartisan condemnation of Ms. Hanson's resurfaced comments about Mr. Albanese's mother and her tenure in public housing. Ms. Hanson said that public housing should provide a temporary hand-up and not be used as accommodation for decades, while referencing Mr. Albanese's mother. I don't think anybody's going to disagree with that, you know. Move on and give it to those less privileged. Mr. Joyce said, I listened to the interview and I listened to it again this morning. Pauline was not asked a question about the character of the Prime Minister's mother. That was not the issue. The issue is that there was, and this is the pertinent issue, he says, can Australia sustain people living in housing commissions for their whole life? Ms. Joyce avoided directly answering whether or not Mr. Albanese's late mother was the best example for Ms. Hanson while discussing public housing. It sounds like she, Mr. Albanese's mother, had some pretty critical health issues, said Barnaby. The issues are not pertinent to Mr. Albanese's mother, and obviously they are exceptional. That was not the question that was posed to Pauline Hanson. Which has given us this, the One Nation New South Wales leader Mike Newman said that he won't be talking about people's families in politics. Here's what he had to say.
6: And what about yourself going forward? Is this the kind of thing that you'll do in political debate if you think it's fair game to talk about people's husbands, wives, sons, daughters, mothers, fathers?
7: Now, Ben, I'm not going to be talking about any of that. My main goal here, and as I said the last time we were on this, I'm here for the New South Wales people. Mate, I want to go into battle. I've come back from 25 years abroad because I don't like seeing the direction our country is going. It's going to the dogs. Everybody knows it. And what we want to do is bring a totally fresh face, fresh policies, fresh ideas, and government that is not that you've experienced over the last decade.
1: Just got a text from Helen, said, we heard Pauline's earlier interviews and we agreed with her. Her ratings went up and she won elections. The media are beating up and twisting the meaning of her earlier interviews with huge coverage. It's so obvious. Don't you get it now, says Helen. Well, here's my question, though, to you. Should she have brought in the Prime Minister's mother as an example of the point that she was trying to make? And the point that she was trying to make, I think we'll all agree, is that Australia cannot sustain people living in housing commissions for their whole life. It's there as a stopgap for people who are disadvantaged and need it for a period of time. How long? I don't know. 10 years? Maximum? And then you've got to try and find somewhere else to live. They had those apartment buildings. I don't know if you remember. They were tiny, but they were the ones that were opposite the Opera House. Most unbelievable view in Sydney. And if you go over the bridge in Sydney, if you go over the Carl Expressway, you can see the buildings still there on the left-hand side. Now, though, it's no longer housing commission, where I think people were paying about $50 a week for the most incredible view of the Opera House and the harbour in Sydney. And now they've got those people out. If you go through the rocks in Sydney prime real estate, and I'm not on the side of real estate development at all, but this is prime real estate and they've got people that it's very hard to get them out of those houses because they're there and they've been there forever. So my point is, do you think that Pauline Hanson should have used the Prime Minister's mother as an example in this particular case? Or do you think that was out of line? The Prime Minister thinks it's out of line. A few other people think it's out of line. A lot of other people don't. A lot of people think that you've got to make an example, and an example just happens to be, in this particular case, the Prime Minister's mother. Fair game, though, to pick on somebody's mother if that is the agenda that you have and the point you're trying to make? Or could they have picked on somebody else, Mrs. Brown, who's lived at number 56 her whole life and has paid minimal rent? What do you think? 131873 is the number.
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1: 224, hello. Alan at Terry Hills, the point you make on the text. I won't read it because Darren, who's on the phone, has also that point to make. So we'll get to Darren and discuss the points that you make because I think Darren and you are on the same page. Also, another text coming in here. Yes, Pauline Hanshin should be speaking out about Albanese's mum in government. Australian people have got to know about it. Russell said Albo made his mother fair game, says Russ at Wood Park. And again, that's pretty much what Darren wants to talk about. I'll get to him in a moment. This one from Philip. The PM has been out of line all of his life. Paul says, Labor are muckraking to try and stabilise One Nation. They're using the past as a tool for the present. They're engaged in their usual character assassination of rivals. And this one that came in from Ian. How are you, mate? Good to hear from you, Ian, on the road. As far as the fuel price, is it a record worldwide? Why does NATO help the USA with the Iran war? Narelle, how are you? Prue was fantastic to listen to. September 14 is Morten Harkett's birthday. Wow. Well, I should say. I didn't know he had Parkinson's. That's a shame, isn't it? Could you play a song from their True North album? As if, please, says Narelle. I shall do my best. Let's get to Darren. Darren, morning in Penrith. You're essentially saying what a lot of other people have mentioned on the text here to the question, should One Nation be targeting Anthony Albanese's mother?
16: Well, he hasn't minded the user for the sympathy vote from as long as I can remember. He's always referred back to, you know, my mum housing commission, etc. And now there's a bit of truth behind it, and it's been sort of thrown out. All of a sudden, he doesn't want to mention his mum.

0: Giving into families.
1: Put it on a platter himself.
0: Yeah.
1: You know, you can't. One thing I want to know is, who's the only Prime Minister that ever really got sacked for not doing the right thing? I think it was Gough Whitlam, wasn't it?
0: Yeah, it's funny because John, also in Brisbane, wants to know about that. You know, why the Governor-General's not sacking the Prime Minister. 1975, and that was what was causing the issue. But I don't know whether or not we're in that situation. In fact, let me get to John next. Good to talk to you, Darren. Thanks so much, mate. I can hear you driving. Take care. Drive safely. John, so you have brought up this point about the Governor-General sacking the Prime Minister, but under what grounds?
2: Well, for starters, in my book, they're not doing the country any good at all. They're destroying the country. Like, this is what she's there for. So do your thing and get her on the radio.
0: But you know, but then, in order for this to happen, there've got to be things like the loss of majority. So the Prime Minister has to lose the support of the majority of members in the House of Representatives, which he hasn't done. So there's that.
2: How do you know he hasn't lost? You don't really know he hasn't lost it.
0: Well, because people would be a lot more vocal about that, and somebody would knife him in the back.
2: Well, there's no one in there to put in there, is there? There's not really anyone in there.
0: The other one is the Prime Minister's got to break the law or face an extreme crisis, and he hasn't had an extreme crisis at this stage.
2: Well, I don't know. I reckon he's had a lot of crises, Zach. There's no one in the party to replace him. That's the problem.
0: Yeah, and the other one is block supply. So if you have a severe deadlock where the Senate blocks essential budget and funding bills known as supply, that's what the problem was with Gough Whitlam. But the thing is, too, that you'd have to have all of these circumstances in order to get rid of him. You just can't say, Governor General, get rid of the Prime Minister because I don't like him.
2: But the thing is, the supply, the Greens are with the Labor Party, so you won't get anyone to block supply. That's the problem.
0: Those are the terms under which the Governor General could act.
2: Yeah, well, as I said, we got another 12 months. I think the election will be next year, actually, about this time.
0: Do you think so?
2: July next year. Because he's got to have a double set, another two elections, either. Half-Senate.
0: Well, like I said,
2: I think it'll be next.
0: It would be political suicide right now for the government to call an election. It would be madness. But also, I don't think that One Nation or whoever is running against them as a coalition would have enough support to bring in a new government at the moment. So there's that. And also, the other thing is that, you know, he doesn't need to at the moment. If he did, it would be a silly thing to do. It would be very risky. But you're right, they could get to a stage this time next year where people also are starting to worry about their jobs and they start to think, well, maybe we should tap him on the shoulder.
2: See, the thing is, he's got... well, I was going to say something then. Coalitions get together and they'd easy out point him then.
0: But then they've got to agree, you know, and at the moment when One Nation says things that the Libs find a little bit beyond the pale or distasteful, they're not going to be able to come together because it's almost like they're endorsing, you know, Pauline Hanson's opinions. So they're in a bit of a situation there as well where they're going to walk a fine line.
2: Well, they're going to have to get their act together. If the election's going to be next year, they're going to have to get their act together pretty quickly, aren't they?
0: Well, that's it. Good to talk to you, John. Thanks so much. 131-873 is the number. I'll get to more of your calls after this.
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8: 25 to 3. Hello, Gail, how are you? Gail says on the email, Albo still living in public housing, Kirribilli House in Sydney and the Lodge in Canberra. Well, he certainly moved up in terms of good views from the public housing, from where he was to where he is, at Kirribilli. Lovely bit of real estate, that. Hello, Cameron. Hey, Phil, didn't this government give the Governor-General a good pay rise after the last election? So not much chance of turning the government over. Helen says, Pauline hasn't been grubby. Albanese's running commentary on his mother. So all of the Australia can have an opinion on it. He's used his mother, so is that fair of him? Hello, Michael, who's calling me Neil. She's the in-joke, if you know it, you know. What son that is well off would leave their mum in a housing commission home? Albo's a complete hypocrite and liar. That one came in from Michael. This one with no name. Really, Albo's grandmother had the unit first, and then when she passed away, they should have all got out of the unit, and then, you know, maybe staying in the unit is a fraud on the taxpayer. I don't know what the revision rules are on public houses. If you know, let me know. But you're right. I mean, it shouldn't certainly go generational, should it, from one to the other? Michael said Albo has said worse about Pauline and One Nation, saying they're dangerous, divisive or divisive, and downright dishonest. He also said One Nation is trying to turn Australians against each other. Albo's putting Pauline Hanson's safety at risk, says Michael. And this one that came in from Ivan. Hello, mate. Sounds like the media wants another 67 mil or 99 mil from Albo. Is he giving money to the media? He hasn't given me any. All right, a few people on the phone, including Mark in Waterloo. Hello, mate.
9: Yeah, hello, Phil. How are you?
8: Good, mate.
9: Well, to put you in the picture, I've been railing against the open borders agenda since 1979. I knew what was in store for the country. And I also stood against Bob Hawke in 1984 on the issue of his agenda to have a large-scale immigration. It's a uni-party thing. Anyway, so that's where I stand, and I'm on side with Hanson that way. But to single out someone and attack them as she's done is a misstep, as it was with Andrew Hastie. Unfortunately, she just flies off the handle and castigates people. And I can say categorically that she's lost support by saying that.
8: How much do you think, if you were to take a guess at a percentage?
9: Well, I would say that, you know, let's say if she had 31%. If you pulled it up now, it might be 21%. That's with both cases.
8: So you think, and okay, so you're talking about the Indigenous Australians issue as well, the comments?
9: Oh, yes, and Andrew Hastie.
8: Okay.
9: And she doesn't have the capacity to be able to structure an argument, and that's her problem. She just does things to think without thinking.
8: But that's what is her appeal for a lot of people, though, too, Mark, the fact that she just speaks oftentimes from the thoughts that come into her head, and people admire that. So, and that's like I was saying to Prue McSween, though. I said, is there a danger at some stage where she may say something without really thinking it through, and that will be the straw that perhaps breaks the camel's back? Or I wonder how far away we are from the straw that breaks the camel's back.
9: Well, yeah, there's things that I'm in complete agreement with her, but it's the way she handles things. Anyway, and by the way, people who live in public housing pay 25% of what they happen to receive on welfare. Mm. Most people are obviously on welfare. So that's what they do when you talk about the figure.
8: Should it be a generational thing, though? If your grandparents lived in it, you should be entitled to live in it, and your kids should be entitled to live in it?
9: Well, unfortunately, it's not just here in Australia, and it's gone on for three generations and four generations in Britain, as you would know. But no, you've got to get people out. And I will concur, children who grow up in public housing, they do. They just stay there, stay for generations. And you've got to encourage them on your bike.
8: Well, you can't encourage people to leave a situation that might be comfortable, so then you need to change the laws. But it's got to work on a case-by-case basis, doesn't it?
9: Well, yes, it does. But unfortunately, I'll be very blunt here, and we're talking about generational things. People, kids, their grandparents never had a job, their parents never had a job, and they've got no desire and motivation to get one themselves. That's the reality.
8: Hmm.
9: And let's not kid ourselves about that one.
8: Well, that's human, you know, it's human nature, isn't it? If you're living in a pretty decent apartment, or even not a decent apartment, but you're not spending a lot of money on your rent and you're getting away with it, then I think we'd all, in that situation, would think, well, let's see how long we can get away with this until somebody eventually boots us out.
9: Well, that's a great tragedy.
8: Yeah.
9: Anyway, Phil, thank you very much for your time.
8: No, you're always welcome. Thanks very much. Nice to talk to you, Mark. Dominic's in Rockhampton. Morning, Dominic.
6: Morning, how are you?
8: Good, good. So you want to talk about the real issue here?
6: The real issue, mate. You know, every day you listen to people whinging about Pauline Hanson, Elba, Angus, whatever he is. Mate, the real issue in Australia is productivity. We have zero productivity. And I'm not going to define who's productive and who's not productive, but people that aren't working at least 30 to 40 hours a week in this country are bludgers. And everyone's got to ask themselves, have I got a productive job? Am I helping this nation? Or am I just a seat warmer looking at my Facebook page or on my telephone ringing all my friends? Right? Mm. Productivity has got to increase in this country drastically.
8: Can I ask you this, Dominic? If we cut back immigration, though, on the jobs that we don't necessarily want to do, could that be detrimental to small businesses? Because there are jobs that we don't want to do that people, immigrants, will do. Do you think that will be an issue? And I'll give you an example in a sec, but I just want to see what you think.
6: Mate, if you're not working and you knock back a job, any job, you're a bludger, you're no good to the country.
8: All right. Now, the reason I asked that was because the night I wasn't working, so that would have been Thursday night, we needed toilet paper. It was an emergency. Neither Sam or I had got any. So we went out, we found a place in the city which was a 24-hour 7-Eleven type store. And I said to the bloke working behind the counter, who was maybe Indian, I'm not sure. But anyway, I said to him, "Oh, mate, how's your night going?" And he said, "Yeah, it's quiet." I said, "Oh, what time did you start?" So this was at midnight. And I said, "What time did you start?" He said, 11. And I said, "Oh, okay, what time do you finish?" And he said, 10 a.m. I said, "So you work from 11 at night until 10 in the morning?" He said, "Yeah." I said, how many nights a week do you do that?" He said, 6. I went, "Bloody hell." And I said, "So how much of a break do you get?" And he said, no, I don't get a break." How many Australians would take that job, do you think?
6: Well, if you're not working, you've got to take any job until you find a job. What's the time now? 2:43. I'm on my way to work now and I'm 67 year old.
8: Yeah, yeah. I understand. But, and you know, I'm 63 and I'm working in the middle of the night. But again, I choose to. But my point is, how many Australians do you think would fill those jobs? And I don't think many people would.
6: Well, mate, let them starve. Stop handing out all this money. If there's jobs available, let them starve. Stop being bludgers. There's too many bludgers. We need productivity in this country, or we're just going to keep whinging and whining and nothing's ever going to change. We need productivity.
8: That's it. All right, Dominic, good to talk to you, mate. Thanks so much. How are you this morning, Charlie?
10: Good, good.
8: Always good to hear from you, my friend.
10: Yes, it's been a while. The reason I was ringing you was that I live in a housing commission house, and basically only because of my finances at the moment, but my parents basically brought us up in a house commissioner house, and at the time they had the chance to buy it, but my father, because he just didn't want to go into debt. Well, I mean, it wasn't that much, but he could have bought the house, but he didn't want to anyway. He missed out. But he got the house commission house back in the 60s because he was on a low income. And if he would have been in private housing, we would have been super struggling. I mean, even though we lived in a house commission house, we basically survived, but we didn't have a car. We didn't have a lot of things, but that didn't matter. I survived. I lived. I got fed. I got, you know, housed. Basically, everything I wanted, I needed. With luxuries, there was no luxury. But anyway, that didn't worry me. Pauline Hanson, I would have never ever have bought up. Mr. Albanese should never have brought up his mother into the conversation about being raised. You know, I've never, ever, ever told anybody that I was raised in a house commission house. I mean, what's it going to do to them? I mean, big deal. So what? You know, I mean, but you know, it just sounds like a badge of honour. You know, as far as I'm concerned, if people can survive, and I do believe that, you know, it should. If you can get ahead in life, great, that's good. But there are some people who do mundane jobs, and because they do the mundane job, they get chicken feed money. If you get chicken feed money, and you live in you privately rent, you're struggling big time. Whereas public housing is a great system where if you're getting paid chicken feed wages, you're basically you get as a 25% or whatever it is. So it gives you enough to survive and get on with life, and then, you know, I mean, if you can build yourself up and get a promotion or go up to in the world, that's great. But some people have not that way inclined. They just, you know, if they're doing process work, they're happy doing process work. And with with Pauline Hanson and the immigration. I reckon that's fantastic because what people, okay, if people, if there are jobs there and there are young people to fill those jobs, well, they should fill them, or
8: yeah,
10: whoever.
8: But, yeah, but will the young people do it? And the other issue too, though, Charlie, is that now everybody's getting chicken feed pay. And we're all in the situation now where we're starting to look around and say, well, hang on, how come that bloke, how come that family can live in that, you know, housing commission and pay a lot less rent than I'm paying? So that's why I think this has become an issue, because now people are finding themselves in situations where they're cutting down on food, they're cutting down on, you know, luxuries.
10: That's true. Now, the standard of living has, it looks like it's gone up, but basically it's gone down.
8: It's gone down.
10: Like I talk to the people at, you know, to check out people at the service station. They tell me, you know, people are struggling. They tell me that, you know, they last year they had red kite, you know, and basically people give the red kite. This year, people aren't giving because they haven't got the money. That is where Mr. Albanese seems to be out of touch, and the Labor, Liberal, Greens, it doesn't matter. They're all. They just can't get traction on Pauline Hanson. What she's saying is basically touching a nerve that everybody wants to. You know, she's scratching a niche part that is giving people thinking. Now listen to her. Listen to what she's saying. Listen to what One Nation is saying. Not her, just One Nation. And you know, basically. This is only the start. It's not going to change people. They're going to dig up as much dirt and as much as possible, and you know they're going to wring as much out of Mr. Albanese's mother. And God bless her. You know, she did a great job raising him and doing a hard job. And that, well, my mother and father did the same thing.
8: Yeah. Charlie, I better leave it there, mate, but it's really good to talk to you. But, yeah, that's the issue is, and thanks again, mate, for calling through. The issue, again, is that if we weren't in this situation where we're now all getting chicken feed pay, we wouldn't be talking about the Housing Commission. We'd go, well, they probably are in a situation where they deserve it. But, then, well, you know, we're the frog in the boiling water. Now that situation changes straight away because we're in the same situation. 10 to 3, back with more of your calls after this.
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8: 7 minutes to three. Loads of texts. Give me a second. I'll get to those. Probably just after the news. So hang in with me if you can, David, and also Dave and Anna. Just a quick text, though, from Philip, who says, less than I did for 10 years, I did 16-hour double shifts in nursing. I was talking about the guy in a convenience store that works 6 days a week, 11-hour shifts for chicken feed without a break. And, you know, I work ridiculous hours too, but I choose to do it because I find this job, after 46 years, you know, stimulating. Would I want to stand in a job that, I don't want to use the word menial, but in a lot of respects, it would be seen as menial, certainly mundane to a lot of Australians, to stand for 11 hours without a break in a convenience store. A lot of, and I can say this, I'm pretty certain, 90-odd percent of Australians wouldn't do that job, that immigration allows that job to be filled. Whether you like to accept that or not, that's the state and that's the truth. But you could prove me wrong, but I'd be very, very surprised if many Australians would want that job, even in an emergency. But, you know, again, phones are open, 131873. Peter, how are you, mate? Sorry for hanging on there with getting you to hang on for so long. I've got a couple of minutes before the news, so you wanted to mention public housing.
22: Yes, Phil. I've been in public housing for a long time. I couldn't afford to live anywhere else.
8: And do you think, is there a stigma, do you think, involved in this for you, Peter?
22: Well, no, not really, but there is a stigma for people that do live in public housing. Because all you ever hear of is the bad stories, not the good ones.
8: Of course, yeah, yeah.
22: And with the way rent going up, I couldn't afford to live privately.
8: Yeah, that's why I said case-by-case basis too, because it's like saying all people on the dole are bludgers. They're not people on the dole.
22: No,
8: a lot of people,
22: they're
8: you know, trying to find a job. And a lot of people in public housing like yourself are there because
22: right.
8: You're in a situation
22: I
8: that
22: mean,
8: you didn't ask for.
22: And the other thing, I'm disabled. I'm in a wheelchair and there's not enough public housing for people that are in my ball.
8: Do you think, do you think it was unfair of Pauline then to make a point about Albo's mum in this case, or do you think that, you know, different cases for different people?
22: Yes, I do, and I don't like the way she talked about veterans, because I've had a family that have been veterans. I think veterans are a no-go area.
8: Yeah, no, you're right. And certainly veterans and the disadvantaged and the elderly, we have a duty of care to look after.
22: Well, that's right. And the other thing, one day I think Pauline might go too far.
8: Well, that's what I was saying as well, Peter, that perhaps it could be to her detriment. She is a great disruptor, but at some stage she may agitate and say the wrong thing too far, might not be able to bring it back and lose all of the ground that she's made after 30 years. Okay, 4 to 3, phones are open. More than interested to hear your opinions on 131873.
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8: Coming up with the news at 3, a couple of calls there, Anna and two Davids, and also somebody else just rang through. Hang in there, please. I'll get to the news and I'll come back to you straight after that and I'll have a look at the text as well. It's 3 o'clock.
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30: Hello, I'm Jack Fenwick. Energy Minister Chris Bowen says there are no immediate plans for another cut to the fuel excise. Petrol and diesel prices are expected to rise in the coming weeks due to the latest tensions in the Middle East. Economists warn another excise could push up interest rates. Mr. Bowen has told the ABC a cut is unlikely.
31: We said that the excise cut was temporary. We were very clear on that right from the beginning. We did extend it a bit to have it gradually return to more normal levels. That has played out. You know, we're not going to respond to every daily movement on the world oil price.
30: The Defence Force says more than 8,000 people have joined its ranks over the past financial year. The 16% increase has been driven by a surge in recruits across the Army, Navy and Air Force. The ADF says the number of people who've left the service is at its lowest level in about a decade. The Albanese government is under fire following revelations an invite-only safety fund overwhelmingly targeted Labor seats and key marginal targets before the last election. The program, which cost $20 million, offered grants for CCTV, lighting and other safety features. The revelations come as the Auditor-General weighs up a full audit into the government's election funding programs following formal opposition complaints. A Perth father and his two children have been found dead in Bali, Jamie Smith reports.
4: Damien John Shaw and his two children, aged 4 and 6, were found dead in a Kuta home on Sunday morning. It's understood the 56-year-old's wife, who was away at the time, had called for a welfare check before the bodies were found. Officers are investigating the cause of death and suspect it was a double murder-suicide. The Department of Foreign Affairs and Trade is providing consular assistance to the family. Jamie Smith, Perth.
30: A Thai Airways flight attendant accused of smuggling $500,000 worth of heroin into Melbourne Airport has started talks to resolve her case without going to trial. Mina Kondo was charged with importing and possessing a marketable quantity of illicit drugs, which both carry 25-year prison sentences if found guilty. Ms. Kondo has been remanded in custody and will return to court on October 12. Queensland police have charged a 49-year-old interstate tourist for alleged high-range drink driving. Early yesterday morning, police received reports a car had crashed into a garden bed at a pub. A woman who was driving the vehicle was breath-tested and returned a result of 0.227, nearly 5 times the legal limit. Her licence has been suspended and she'll front court next month. A new data has revealed fragmented workplace messaging is costing Australian businesses nearly $4.5 billion a year in wasted productivity.
5: For Canberra's best coverage of the NRL, join the Continuous Call team every Saturday and Sunday from 1 p.m. Now a sports update on 2CC.
30: Brisbane's Logan Morris is an almost certain starter for the Lions' preliminary final against Hawthorn on Saturday. However, defender Noah Answorth faces an uphill battle to reclaim his spot in the side. Meantime, Hawthorn star Jai Newcombe says they've taken some lessons away from the last time they lost to Brisbane in round 22.
6: I mean, I think the lessons for us were probably similar to what they just got against Sydney, to be fair. Like, weren't strong enough, outworked around the footy, a lot of those sort of things.
30: Dane Rampey has been named to captain Sydney in Friday night's preliminary final against Fremantle. The Sharks are hoping to finish off a drained Roosters side in Saturday's NRL semi-final at Allianz Stadium. The Roosters coming off a 19-12 point loss to the Panthers, and Shane Lowry has won the Irish Open by a record margin of 11 strokes.
21: 2CC weather, Alexander Watson Insulation. Canberra's cold. Your house doesn't have to be.
7: An overnight low of 6 degrees, partly cloudy, and a top of 19 today. Wednesday, early frost, then a cloudy day, a top of 13. Thursday morning frost, then a sunny day and a top of 17 degrees. Friday morning frost, mostly sunny and a top of 22.
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1: Talking about Housing Commission homes, getting back to Pauline Hanson and her talk about Anthony Albanese's mum. This email that came in from Paul says, in reference to your example as to whether an Aussie would do a 7-Eleven job, I think you should ask the question, was that person a legal immigrant and has no choice to work those hours? And anyone working that long in those hours would be earning about $120,000 per annum. One further point, I'm sick of people always asking, would an Australian do that job? And that's where the stereotype of Aussie bludgers comes from, says Paul. Well, my question was that would Australians do a job that meant that you had to be standing at a convenience store from 11 o'clock at night until 10 in the morning for minimum wage, and I don't know how much the guy earned, or the guy I spoke to, without a break. And I said, I doubt it very much, was why Paul sent me that email. Michael said, and he gave me some examples of trying to get into a housing commission home. You can go on a waiting list and it takes somewhere between 7 to 10 years to get. It doesn't matter how tough you're doing it. I was on the streets for many years in hostels and also in and out of jail. Took 9 years before I was able to get one. This one that came in as well on the text. Oh, Keith the truckie, how are you, mate? Starts the truck at 12:30. Most days don't finish till 3:30 p.m. Again, I go back to the point of it's a job that you love or that you've aspired to do would be truck driving, just as the ridiculous hours I do on this show, because I choose to do it. But I certainly wouldn't choose to stand in a shop from 11 o'clock at night until 10 in the morning. I wouldn't do it. I mean, I would do it if my wife was hungry and I didn't have a place to stay, but I would also do it and I'd probably complain all night about it, to be really honest. Hello, Cam, how are you? Says, pick a song for my ride home. I haven't quite got a song yet, but I will pick that up for Music News. Alan says, Phil, I'm 75 and still working. Formula to fix the doll bludgers. After 3 months, cut the doll in half. After 6 months, cut it again. After 12 months, no more payments. Then the bludgers would have to find a job. Mick says, 25% of their income to live in public housing is a good deal. There were a lot of people paying rent. Then they pay their bills and there's almost nothing for food. So then they line up at the food kitchens. Margaret says, regarding immigration, Phil, anybody coming here and not working is a bludger. No exceptions. Joe said, how did Australia survive in the years without high immigration, without Australians doing the work they say Australians don't want to do anymore? Probably because at that stage they would have done them. And the way the world has changed, Joe, I don't think they would want to do them now. But, you know, you can disagree with me. By all means, happy to hear from you. 131-873. I'm not sure if I got to everybody. I hope I did. Because I've also got a lot of people on the phone. Josh at Bondi. I'm not bothered by that hasty cartoon, he says. I'm not by almost anything that falls short of inciting violence. But the worst part is that it's a tactical blunder, which was something that we were saying before as well, Josh from Bondi, whether or not Pauline may make some tactical blunders that could cause her a problem in her trajectory. I think I've pretty much got to everybody. If I missed your text, I'm sorry. There were a load that came through as well. And also people on the phone that I want to get to, including Anna at Winston Hills. Morning, Anna. Thanks for holding on.
2: Hello. Good morning. I heard in the news earlier this evening they mentioned that Catherine King, the federal minister, had declared that she'd accepted a gift of a lifetime platinum membership from Qantas. And looking up earlier today, the old pension scheme and who was left in it beside Anthony Albanese, you know, the scheme that they stopped, I think it was in 2004.
1: Right.
2: Where they get a ridiculous pension for life, which is 75% of their earnings, or like their salary, depending on how long they stayed in Parliament for. And so because of the length of time that she's been in Parliament and because she's held ministerial roles, isn't she lucky? She will be able to use her platinum lifetime status to fly around the country and the world with Qantas on her six-figure pension.
1: Well, what's hypocritical of it is the spokesperson that said that she had earned or received the status based on the high volume of official travel undertaken with the airline. But how much of that travel was part of her job anyway and that she didn't pay for?
2: And then, because I was looking up to see how many people besides the Prime Minister are left under that old scheme, and there's only five because Peter Dutton lost at the last election and then Susan Lee resigned. And the other four are all Labor. There's Penny Wong, Catherine King, Tanya Plibersek, Anthony Albanese, and I can't think of who the other person is. That in 2023... of all of the politicians who've retired and are receiving, who didn't take a lump sum and are receiving an annual pension, it cost $40 million in 2023 to pay them that pension.
1: Yeah. And this is why the hypocrisy is unbelievable, because of the perks that they get, and yet we're crying poor. And they're trying to tell us that, you know, we've got to tighten our belts, that times are tough, and that, you know, the whole country's suffering. Well, no, the whole country's suffering, but the government that's in power, that's responsible for the suffering, aren't. They're continuing to get these perks. And it is, it is a bit rich, isn't it?
2: I heard someone, you read out someone's message that said that the house that Anthony Albanese's mother was in, that her parents... she'd lived there originally with her parents.
1: Grandmother,
2: and when they passed, she took over the lease. And I looked up and it says that her parents originally moved into that house in the 1920s. She passed away in 2002, which means that they lived in government housing. Three generations of that family had the benefit of government housing for 80 years. And he's done really well under things that he's pulled the ladder up behind him. When he went to uni, there was no fees. But that's not for the same as, it's not been the same for millennials, Gen Zs.
1: Well, hex debt's for life with a lot of people. Yeah, you're right.
2: Yeah, and so they're saddled with hex debts. Housing affordability, like the ratio of the cost of a house versus salary, is just out of their reach. They will never have a super plan like him. He was elected to the seat of Granler in 1996. In 1996, he bought an apartment in Canberra. I think it was for $162,000 with his Canberra overnight allowance. And from what I looked up, and someone's going to correct me here and say that one of my figures is wrong, and that's okay because I was just trying to do a quick scroll, that Parliament sat for 71 days. So let's say he stayed 71 nights and the overnight allowance was $145 a night then. So in that first year, he would have got $10,000 to put towards his mortgage to pay that unit off, which he then sold when he became Prime Minister and made a profit of about $500,000. And he also benefited from the old capital gains tax, which he just changed this year.
1: It's hypocritical to come across as the common man when you haven't got any experience of what the common man has experienced, or more importantly, is experiencing now.
2: Yeah. And, you know, Pauline Hanson did have one thing in common with his mother, and I feel like that's been overlooked. She also was a single mother, and okay, maybe she didn't have the condition that the Prime Minister's mother had, which was some form of arthritis or something, wasn't it? But Pauline Hanson, when the going got tough for her, she went out and ran a fish and chip shop. She didn't go looking for social housing, as far as we know. So I feel like, in a way, she does have a right to comment on why, when he was doing so well, was she living in social housing and he wasn't taking care of her.
1: Well, that's it. I think the issue is the fact that he had brought up his mother and his mother's situation and his situation growing up so many times that then puts it in the public domain and also makes it a target to be able to be brought up. I don't know whether or not it goes beyond the pale to bring up people's parents to make political point scoring. In this case, maybe so, Adam, because, as you know, we said, he put his mother in the public domain and also the circumstances. Appreciate your call, Anna. David's been hanging on for a while too. Hello, David in Kurrajong. How are you, mate?
3: Good, thanks, Phil. Talking about the age of entitlement. As far as I'm concerned, that time is over. I mean, we don't need to bring immigrants in to pick our fruit. In the northern part of Australia, we have so many Aboriginal people that are unemployed. Why can't they be told that that's now their job to pick the fruit instead of living out of our back pocket? We need to make people go to work or go and get an education and get a job.
1: Yeah. I mean, you can't make people do a job that you don't want to do. That's one thing. But the other thing too, though, David, is like I said, with this bloke that I spoke to who was working these incredible hours in a convenience store, how many Australians would want to do that job?
3: Well, I think that, you know, maybe they're still, they should be told to do it. If they don't like it, then go and find a job. Because the people think that whilst they're on the dole, they're entitled to everything for nothing. And they won't go and look for a job. They need to be given some kind of incentive to go and find a job.
1: Yeah, I guess if, and you're right though, if there's no incentive but the money's there, then why would you try and find a hard way out of an easy situation? Appreciate your call, David. Also, Bruce says if the government reduced the petrol levy, this would reduce inflation. And if inflation went down, so would interest rates. That's Bruce there. Also, one that came in from Charlie, the 7-Eleven worker. It wasn't a 7-Eleven, incidentally, it was a convenience store. If that person isn't getting a proper wage, then it's a type of slave labour. Well, you wonder, don't you, though, you know, with a lot of these convenience stores, if they've got any wage, fixed wage agreement, whether or not you're a person that's desperate to work and the work's there and as mundane and menial as it is, that's all you can get and you take what you can get. This is probably a whole other, you know, can of worms we'll have to open at a later stage. 19 minutes past three. Back with more of your calls after this.
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1: Bruce on the text says the Albanese family were all housos and Albo made it political. Albo didn't leave that housing commission log cabin until he was 26 and he's been on the public teat ever since. That's Bruce. Cameron wants a bit of You're So Vain as our song for the morning. I'm not going to lie to you. I'm probably not going to play it this morning because it doesn't come up as a music anniversary. But I've got a few choices, though, so I think you'll be happy. Well, I hope you'll be happy with it. Brendan in Brisbane. Morning, mate.
12: How you going, Blake?
1: Good. What do you think?
12: Yeah, you should have asked him.
1: No, you're right. So you're talking about the bloke at the convenience store who I asked the other night how long his shift was. He said 11 o'clock at night till 10 in the morning, which I thought was a lot.
12: Yeah, but I bet you that shop was owned by an Indian, because I travel a lot, like with the servos around Australia and that, and they're all Indian owned now, and part of their deal is they come to Australia, they work there for 5 years at a real low rate, and then when that 5 years is over, they get Australian citizenship straight away.
1: Right. Well, that would have to be the incentive, because I couldn't imagine doing that long behind a counter without a break and standing up for that period of time. Yeah. You know, there'd have to be a pretty good incentive for that.
12: No, well, that's why a majority of them is that's the way they're doing it, and that's why a lot of our big roadhouses now are Indian-owned, because they've come in and paid big money for them, and then they just go down the pack.
1: Right.
12: They're not clean, nothing.
1: It's yeah. Yeah, well, like I said, you're right, Brendan. It's a good incentive, because I couldn't think of any other reason, and I wouldn't do it. Appreciate your call, mate. Sarah, how are you?
13: Oh, just with the housing that you're talking about, I'm baffled as to know why we have 1.5 million people that have come in the last year, but I'm only seeing where are they living, because it's only Australians that are living on the streets of Sydney, and I'm sure it's happening in other states as well in the cities. Like, where are they living? Because Australians have been pushed out of their homes and they're the only ones living on the street. I don't see anybody else.
1: It's a good point, and I hadn't thought of that. No, it's a good point. I hadn't thought of that.
13: Where are they living? Where are they living? I'm curious.
1: That's a good point. I don't have the answer. I don't know.
13: Housing shortage.
1: Yeah, that's a good point, actually. I appreciate that, Sarah. Anybody answer that one for us? Morning, Gordon. How are you?
14: G'day, Phil. Look, I had a bit of a chuckle to myself when I heard you talking about guys at 7-Elevens and other servos and convenience stores. Don't think that they stay awake all night, because they don't. I've pulled up into 7-Elevens at, say, 3 o'clock in the morning to get fuel, and you knock on the door and there's nobody there. Everything's all locked up. I mean, the lights are on, but nobody's home. And I've actually rung the store up and used the phone to basically wake the guy up. And you can see him. And, you know, they come out of the back office. And, you know, they look as if they just woke up.
1: My point, though, was also, though, was, Gordon, that how hard would it be if you had no immigration to fill those jobs? Because how many Australians would want to do it?
15: I don't think it's such a bad job, really.
1: Hmm.
15: I know that, you know, my observations are that they've got to empty the garbage bins and they've got to restack shelves and they've got to mop the floor and do this and do that. But that's the same with any job. I mean, I did nursing for 26 years and some of the stuff that I had to do wasn't very pleasant. And if you compare it, you know, to, say, working in a shop, you know, working in a shop or a 7-Eleven was a lot cleaner and a lot healthier than some of the stuff that I had to do.
1: Yeah.
15: And other nurses as well.
1: I think because, and the point I was making is that, you know, doing this show takes a tremendous amount of work. Doing nursing takes a tremendous amount of work. Driving a truck does as well.

0: a response. We're just left in the dark.
1: Mm.
0: And, you know, we're left waiting for weeks, and then there's no answer, no direction, no nothing. It was a waste of time. And I ended up working in a mine in Central Queensland. And there were people out there. Like, I used to work with a mix of Aboriginal and white people in a processing plant. And they'd all get together and do a processing, like packaging and everything. And they were all like dying to work.
1: Mm. But times have changed, though. Times have changed, you know, a lot, Steve, since when we were kids and when we were younger, when we would do anything to have a job. The generation coming after them, and I'm not turning into my dad here, but they're a lot more selective about working the hours. You know, it'd be very, very hard to get a young fella or a young person, a young woman, to work the kinds of hours that, like I said, this bloke was working in a convenience store. They wouldn't last a week, I don't think.
0: My first job was working at Hoyt's Theatre in George Street.
1: Mm.
0: And I worked from 11 to about 9 or 10 in the morning. And I couldn't help but save money. This was about 1981. I was saving... I couldn't help but save.
1: Yeah.
0: My rent was like $28 a week. And I was earning up to maybe $300 a week.
1: Yeah. Different kind of coin, though, compared to today. You know, when I first did my first radio job, I was 17. This is in 1981. 1980, actually, I think it was. And I was earning $120 a week, working from about 6 in the morning till midnight. $120 a week before tax. Loved it, though. You know, at that age now, would I want to work in a convenience store for those hours? Probably not. Although, I don't know. I mean, I guess when you're younger, you just do anything. At that age, I think that maybe the change, there's definitely a generational change in the way of thinking, though. Michael said, whoever's employing the guy at the convenience store has a lot to answer for. For a start, we have workplace laws, which the employee is entitled to 2 10-minute breaks plus a 30-minute meal break for an 11th-hour shift. Maybe, but maybe the bloke was afraid to ask because he was just grateful to have the job. 29 to 4, back with more of your calls after this, and Russell Setright's on the way to...
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4: 25 to 4. Busy this morning, isn't it? Great. I really appreciate your calls and texts. Kari said, Whyalla wipeout there on my TV comes to its final Labor end. The first of many. This is why socialism doesn't work. Glenn says, Phil, you're right with Albanese. He keeps bringing his mother up to saint up in his comments, so she is fair game. What about all the harassment of Pauline's daughter that she had to endure in Tasmania recently? Tell me why Albanese did not step in. And I guess he's basically saying on the text here, stick up for that particular situation. Thanks, Glenn. That went all over, incidentally. The text suddenly went into all kind of distorted areas. Not your fault, just the text went a bit silly there. Margaret, got your one as well. Phil, you said you'd never work standing up in a convenience store. Why not? He would be sitting on his phone doing zip half the time. Yeah, I just think, again, that I wonder how many of us would do a job like that. Certainly the younger generation, I don't think they would. Wayne, by the way, said on the text, 0460 873 873. Albo's been on the teat most of his life. James says, no difference to my wife working as an emergency nurse doing the 12-hour night shift with only 50 minutes break. She has her feet flat out at all times. Now, I agree with you, James, but again, my point was that is a job where she would get a great deal of job satisfaction. How much job satisfaction would you get standing in a convenience store from 11 o'clock at night until 10 o'clock in the morning? Hello, Denise. Are you off to the gym?
5: Phil.
4: Fantastic.
5: Look, I'd just like to tell you, Phil, I've been working since 14 years old.
4: Yeah.
5: And I'm a boomer, and I'm going on 77 soon, and yes, I go two times a week to the gym. I wake up early in the morning, and I make sure I go, because you know why, if I don't go, Phil?
4: Doesn't do itself,
5: and I won't be able to pay my bills.
4: Mm.
5: Won't be able to manage my life. I won't be able to do my hobbies. You know what, mate? I'm on the best wicket going to the gym and getting up and going.
4: Do you know what, though? At some stage, somewhere in our lifetimes, we crossed a line with the generation of wanting to work hours that are horrible. You know, we've passed that. I don't know when it happened, 80s, 90s maybe. I don't even think in the 90s. But we certainly aren't living in the same world with a younger generation now who would do the kind of work. And I know I'm generalising and I've turned into my dad, but I think I'm pretty sure that I'm right about this, that you wouldn't be able to find a younger person who would have the desire nor the initiative nor the get up and go to want to do
5: well,
4: the kind
5: of
4: hours.
5: Well, I had a lot of shit jobs, mate.
4: Yeah, we all have. We've all done crap that we've hated.
5: I bloody work.
4: Yeah.
5: I work 7 days a week sometimes.
4: Yeah. But
5: I didn't sit down and wait for anybody to feed me. I help myself.
4: I think that work ethic doesn't exist anymore. Certainly not at the level that it did when we were younger. And I don't know when that changed.
5: Because the kids nowadays are mollycoddled. They're fed by them by their parents. It's not right, mate. You got to get them out and do things for themselves.
4: You
5: got to make them stand on their own two feet.
4: Too much entitlement. That's the problem we've got. You go and work hard at the gym this morning and send some leather postcards.
5: Thanks a lot, Phil.
4: Always good to talk.
5: Thanks for waking me up.
4: Oh, it's absolutely my pleasure. It's usually the opposite. I usually make people go to sleep. Thanks, Denise. Loz says, Phil, there are servo workers. They send most of their wage back to the families overseas. So not much of the Aussie dollars actually being spent in Australia. John's on the phone. Morning, mate. How are you?
6: Good.
4: What we need right now is a poem. What have you got?
6: Well, you got a choice of two. The mind is a marvellous thing, or the taxi's late.
4: I don't know what the second one is, but I like the sound of the first one. John from Moorabbin, the mind is a wonderful thing. Please take it away, my friend.
6: Do you ever think about your thought, or does it just come to naught? Think about the thoughts you have all day, and the ones you wish would go away. Is it not marvellous how we see pictures, faces and people and friends we visited? The mind indeed is full of wonderful things. We can even imagine we are queens and kings. How we are able to work things out and know that there is no doubt. A work our body and our soul. If it wasn't for it, we would not work at all. In fact, we would die for want of a better word. Otherwise would be absolutely absurd.
4: We have seen things we have never ever seen before.
6: We have feelings of how for the people we adore. Now, there's only two more verses. Do you want to hear them all?
4: I'm going to have to. Can we pick it up tomorrow morning on part two?
6: Yeah,
4: fantastic. Yeah, yeah. No, I loved it, John. You, again, have just put you've reset the world back on its axis. So we're spinning in the right direction. 19-4.
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3: 16 to 4, Chris says, Phil, I'm a bit offended by your comments. I work two jobs. Second job was standing behind a bar for 8 hours, 5 nights a week. Also did the occasional 12-hour shifts during security-type work. Most bar staff then and now are there doing their second job. Guarantee they don't enjoy it or don't really want to do it. Okay, fair enough. But again, I will go back to my point of how hard would it be to get someone to do the job like a convenience store from 11 o'clock at night until 10 in the morning. Chris, my point was you would be very hard-fetched to try and find a young person that would want to do it. And this one from Greg says, if the useless government changed the rules about pensioners working and still get the pension, a lot of old age pensioners would love to keep working. Alas, the tax that pensioners pay is not worth it. We've talked about that a few times, Greg. Appreciate that. 3:45, let's get to Russell.
4: And now, health and well-being with our resident naturopath, Russell Setright.
5: Morning, Russell. How are you?
6: Good, thanks, Phil. How are you this beautiful morning?
5: I'm terrific. There's a question here from Jane who said, could you please get Russell to tell us if there are any natural remedies to help with arthritis?
6: Okay, well, yes, there are, and there's a number of different types of arthritis, of course. One of the most common is osteoarthritis, and one of the most common places is the knees. And then, of course, you've got rheumatoid arthritis, which is an autoimmune disease, and that's quite often managed with drugs, fairly potent drugs, immunosuppressants from your doctor. But the other one's quite often managed with just pain medication and anti-inflammatories, and unfortunately, many of those have got side effects, and those side effects can be quite dramatic. If you read the labels on them, it'll tell you that. Ibuprofen, for instance, it'll tell you on the label that you shouldn't take it if you're over 60, and it will tell you on the label that it increases the risk of heart disease. So I don't know if any people have read the back label. They quite often don't read the packets, but I encourage everyone, if you're taking anything, to read the directions and the side effects and see if that's you. So with that, we look at what can we take that's more natural, probably almost as good, because the studies have been shown that some of these particular substances are as good as Defenolac, which is quite often used for treating osteoarthritis medically, which you can buy from your pharmacist. So one of the things that work are omega-3 fatty acids, such as fish oil, also found in green lip mussel extract, that has anti-inflammatory effect. It's quite positive and does help with osteoarthritis pain. In combination with turmeric or curcumin, which is, of course, a curry powder, but there's not much of the active ingredient in the curry powder, so you can buy concentrated forms, and that has been clinically shown to help manage or reduce. You're not going to get brand new knees out of it, but it's certainly going to help with the pain, and it's something that you can take in long term. But always with anything, if you're taking medication, always run that by your doctor or your pharmacist to make sure you're not doubling up on things. The other one is a product called PEA. Now, not peas, it's actually a natural product in the body that is produced to help you manage pain, and you can take that as a supplement. And quite often there is a supplement with PEA combined with curcumin, which is the turmeric, and that in it's not you take and 1 hour and half an hour later the pain's gone. These are things that you take regularly, and it builds up an anti-inflammatory and an analgesic action over a bit of time. And the reports back is that it does make a substantial difference without the side effects that is accompanied some of the non-steroidal anti-inflammatories.
5: Is arthritis reversible, Russell?
6: No, the damage isn't reversible, but if you catch it earlier, there is some studies to show that what I've mentioned there can help reduce the progression. And there are some studies with glucosamine and chondroitin, which are again natural substances. Found when you were young and you used to eat the and you played with jacks to the bones and you ate the cartilage off the bone, that and oxtail soup or kangaroo tail soup. For the older people, I remember that. If you told kids about it, they wouldn't know what you're talking about. But that actually was a concentrated form of glucosamine and chondroitin in its natural form, and that's been shown in some studies to help improve the joint space. So whether that reverses to a degree some of the damage of arthritis is yet to be fully determined, but that's good news, and you can take that in combination with what I've just mentioned as well.
5: And how would you know if something is definitely arthritis as opposed to aches and pains?
6: As you get older, of course, the more work that you've done on the knees and the ankles and the wrists and everything, if you're an ex-footballer, you'll know that you're going to pay the price later on. But the best idea is to have your healthcare professional properly diagnose it so you know what you're treating, and then look at managing that and let them know, say, what do you think of this? I want to give this a try. Or if I've got to take the potent drugs. Some, if it's rheumatoid arthritis, you may need to go down that medical pathway. But otherwise, I'm sure your doctors will say what you want to do is lose weight. For every kilo of weight that you lose, and I'm talking about knee arthritis, is equivalent to about 5 kilos of weight on the knees. So, you know, if you lose 10 kilos, and it's equivalent to about 50 kilo weight off your knees, which is substantial.
5: Okay, so all's not lost then, really.
6: No, it isn't. You can do a lot. The big thing is to slow down progression, manage the pain, and get more enjoyment out of life. And you can do that. The natural way for that type of management, I'm sure your doctor would agree, is the best. But if it's not working, then follow their good advice as well.
5: Always good to talk to you, Russell. Thank you so much. Have a terrific week.
6: Thank you, Phil. You have a great morning.
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1: Jerry, you make me laugh with your text. 6 to 4. Okay, let's get a bit of music news. I'm running really late, so I can't play you a lot, but let me play you this one. From September 15, 2017, Foo Fighters released their album, Concrete and Gold, and it featured Sean Stockman from Boys to Men. And I said to Dave Grohl, and also Taylor Hawkins from the Foos, how did that come about?
2: The day that we were doing that song, I was in the parking lot working on the lyrics with my guitar, and here comes the guy Sean from Boys to Men, and I recognized him.
3: Yeah.
2: I'm like, hey man, what's going on? You know, we started talking, and he'd come to see us play before, and he likes the band, and he said, what are you doing here? And I said, oh, we're making a record, but it was a secret. We hadn't told anybody. I'm like, we're about to do this crazy song that I kind of want to build a choir on. And then I looked at him and said, do you want to sing on a record?
3: Wait a second. You were in Boys to Men.
2: Yeah. You know how to do this.
3: You sing a lot, don't you?
2: He was like, yeah, are you kidding? I said, no. He was like, yeah, sure.
1: One more thing for you. On this day, 1979, the brilliant film Quadrophenia was released. What a classic film that was. And still is, if you haven't seen it.
4: Quadrophenia. A major musical statement about an angry generation is now a motion picture for every generation.
1: What a soundtrack. What a lineup. So Ray Winston and Phil Daniels and Sting was in that. One more for you. A song. Hope you like it. On this day, 1974, September 15, Eric Clapton got a US number one with his version of this Bob Marley song.

0: Harry said, great song, but you think you're encouraging violence? Maybe we need to have a disclaimer on the song. It's just a song. It doesn't have any intention. Hope you liked it. Gillian, thanks so much for the text as well. All right, let's get to the news. It's nearly four.
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3: Hello, I'm Jack Fenwick. Defence has released new data showing an increase in the number of people joining Army, Navy and Air Force. Federal Politics Editor Michael Packie.
4: Just over 8,100 people enlisted in the ADF in the last financial year, the highest intake in 16 years. Almost 4,000 were recruited by the Army, a little over 2,200 joined the Air Force, and 2,000 joined the Navy. This cohort was chosen from 74,000 applications. Defence says a mix of people are enlisting, including permanent residents from some of our international partners like the UK and New Zealand. About 7% of people left the ADF over the last year, the lowest level in about a decade. Michael Packie, Canberra.
3: An Indigenous Liberal senator has condemned the One Nation leader for comments she made on a podcast. Pauline Hanson has described Aboriginal Australians as the most primitive race on earth, claiming they've achieved very little. Jacinta Price has accused her fellow senator of displaying willful ignorance and dragging a serious debate into appalling territory. A man from Perth South and his two children have been found dead in their Bali home in what authorities suspect was a double murder-suicide. The bodies of 56-year-old Damon John Shaw and his children aged 4 and 6 were found Sunday morning by police. The mother of the children had asked neighbours to carry out a welfare check. Police have charged a 49-year-old interstate tourist in Queensland for alleged high-range drink driving. Early on Monday morning, police were called to a licensed venue after reports a car had crashed into a garden bed. A woman who was driving the vehicle was breath tested and returned a result of 0.227, nearly five times the legal limit. Her license has been suspended and she'll front court next month. A South Australian health employee has been reprimanded for inappropriately accessing AFL legend Tony Modra's private medical records following his serious truck crash. Six staff members have been cleared, while two remain under investigation. Australians are feeling increasingly lonely and socially isolated, new research has found. A study by the University of Sydney found rates of social isolation have nearly doubled in the past 23 years. And Gen Z are taking up bird watching in record numbers. Sean Dooley from BirdLife Australia explains why.
5: Birds lend themselves to great social media reels and photos. And I guess that Pokemon kind of catching thing that Gen Z grew up with, it translates directly into the real life because basically birds are your Pokemon.
6: For Canberra's best coverage of the NRL, join the Continuous Call team every Saturday and Sunday from 1 p.m. Now a sports update on 2CC.
3: Dockers midfielder Caleb Sarong says they're preparing to face a formidable Sydney side in Friday's preliminary final. The Swans missing captain Callum Mills through injury, plus five suspended players. Sarong says that doesn't make them any less dangerous.
7: They haven't been replaced by guys that haven't played games. They've been replaced by some really senior, good AFL footballers as well. So they're a formidable team, with or without those players that are playing, and we'll be expecting the absolute best. I feel like they're a club and they're a team that thrive in this time of the year.
3: Panthers halfback Nathan Cleary has escaped suspension for dangerous contact, but is under an injury cloud as he battles a stress-related bone issue in his foot. And Queensland rugby fans will be treated to an Anzac Day double at Suncorp Stadium next year. The Reds host the Blues in Brisbane the night before the Wallabies' historic test against the All Blacks.
2: 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Alexander Watson Insulation. Canberra's cold. Your house doesn't have to be.
8: An overnight low of 6 degrees, partly cloudy, and a top of 19 today. Wednesday, early frost, then a cloudy day, a top of 13. Thursday, morning frost, then a sunny day and a top of 17 degrees. Friday, morning frost, mostly sunny, and a top of 22.
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1: 7 minutes past four. We were talking earlier about this guy I met, well, I was talking to in a convenience store last Thursday night when we needed toilet paper in a hurry. I wasn't working Friday morning. It was about midnight and I said to Sam, well, we're going to have to go out. This is an emergency. This is just like COVID. Went to a convenience store, said to the bloke behind the counter, how long are you working? And he said, I start at 11 and I work through till 10. I said, you get a break? He said, not really. So we've talked about that through most of the night. And I said, how hard would it be in this day and age to get young Australian school leavers to do a job like that? Well, it's given me loads of texts on the matter, including this one from Helen, who said, Phil, when I was little, people worked in the sugarcane season. The whole family would pack up and work the fruit picking or the canaries. Oh, canneries, I beg your pardon. Young people would finish school and there would be no jobs there to go to in Victoria, so they would go to the fruit season, and on their return they would get a job welding in Bundaberg and they would have that skill for life. I mean, but again, you know, going back to, we all worked really hard when we were younger, but if it's a generational thing, I don't know, or maybe I've turned into my dad, but I don't think people would do the kinds of work or the hours now that we did when we were younger. Happy to be proven wrong, though. Also, I mentioned Gillian. Thank you

0: Your text, glad you like the Eric Clapton song, although nothing from Gabe's at this stage. Well, nor Cameron, hope you liked it too. Glenn at Heathcote said, Phil, I did the oxtail soup the other day as my last hurrah to winter. Best meat right there, onto the bone and full of cartridge and marrow. It's almost succulent. I can almost see you flossing your teeth with a bit of sinew as you speak, Glenn. And another one here from Harry. Hey, Phil, are you going to get your 5-year contract like Ben? So funny you say that, though, because I had to come in yesterday. I gave Michael McLaren his overnight show tippy, the footy tipping trophy, which we made, Lina made on the 3D printer. And it was great. We had a good chat on air, but also my boss was there and I sort of slinked in there. I said, hey, buddy, how are you? And he goes, hey, you... I said, he doesn't know who I am. I said, mate, what are the plans for next year then? You know, expecting to be throwing a bit of marrow. He goes, oh, yeah. Well, hopefully the same. And I thought, well, I said, well, I just want to make sure, you know, I get some plans into place. You know how it is. He said, yeah, I'm not expecting anything. And I slunk out of there. And then I was paranoid for about an hour after that. All right, let's get to the front page of the newspapers on this Tuesday morning and see what's going on. We always start with The Australian and this story about OpenAI have issued an ultimatum in a bid to strong arm Anthony Albanese into breaking his promise to protect creative industries, declaring it will not even consider investing in domestic AI training or renewable energy if the government refuses to water down copyright laws. It's interesting, but how do you train in domestic AI? What would that entail? I mean, there's a whole other conversation there. Essentially, you're training something to take your job, really, aren't you? I mean, I can't imagine you would learn how to do your job from AI. Financial Review have this. The negotiations between the Albanese government and the coalition to reach a consensus on immigration have collapsed as business groups warn that One Nation's plan to slash numbers by 766,000 in 3 years could drive the economy into deep recession. So that's your Financial Review. Courier Mail has Telling Porkies as their headline. A prominent Queensland racehorse owner and meat processing king is allegedly among those behind a multi-million dollar pork racket orchestrated over more than a decade. Daily Telegraph have this story. This is not a game. The radicalisation of children through online video games will be a core focus of a new probe examining how kids are being lured by extremist and pro-terror groups following revelations from Asia that 1 in 5 priority counter-terrorism cases now involve young people. Isn't that amazing? 1 in 5. Getting to the front page of The Age, a mountain of state debt stands between Labor and a historic fourth term in office, with voters increasingly pessimistic about Victoria's outlook and concerns about the financial burden of the suburban rail loop. One of the new Premier, Ben Carroll, wakes up every morning and goes, oh, if one person mentions that suburban bloody rail loop to me before lunch, I'll lose it. Sydney Morning Herald. Labor leveraged an invitation-only $20 million fund to install CCTV networks across critical electorates, prioritising its own seats and high-value coalition targets before the last election. The coalition seized on the Strengthening Community Safety Program as another example of Labor using grant programs to shower seats in cash after Anthony Albanese heavily criticised the previous coalition government for manipulating grants programs. Do as I say, not as I do. Harold's son. The Friends of the Beloved Grandfather, Peter Tiki Mason, have slammed the government over his unforgivable death after hitting a pothole with the motorcycle community, saying Labor has blood on its hands. They have got a lot of pothole issues in Melbourne, but speaking as a motorcyclist, you just don't see him coming. You just can't see them. You know, you try to keep your peripheral vision to 3 metres, you have the bubble, but you hit that pothole, and if it's a bad one like this, you know, you're going to be lucky. You'd be lucky not to come off the bike, especially at the speed you're doing. And it's, again, it's something you just, you can't factor that in. You have to, but you don't. You just put faith in, you know, the roads being okay so that you won't, you know, come off. But when you only know it when you're on top of it, unfortunately. One more for you. The Adelaide Advertiser, a city in smeltdown. It's the headline. Hundreds of Whyalla workers will lose their jobs because the ageing blast furnace in the town's beleaguered steelworks has been shut down. Premier Peter Malinauskas on Monday announced efforts to restart the furnace, dormant since April, and now that has been since abandoned. 4:15, 131 873 is the number. Text number is 0460 873 873.
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2: 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Another broken promise and lie from the Prime Minister.
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0: Coming up to 18 minutes past four, we'll get the half-hour news update for you in about 13 minutes' time, and the sport as well. And I want to talk to you about something that's really become a bugbear of mine, and that's the smart glasses. And also I'll get your calls on that as well. Well, while the Iran conflict's going on, we seem to have lost a little bit of the attention that we were giving to Ukraine and Russia. But that's still going on. In fact, they yesterday had a clash in the first ever drone battle at sea. So Ukraine's Navy released a video of what they called footage of the first ever battle between sea drones. It's dramatic footage taken on board their own vessel showing the remotely piloted Ukraine vessel firing on a Russian ship. The whole warfare scenario has changed so much with the advent of drones, hasn't it? They said that this is the first ever naval engagement between uncrewed surface vessels. And the battle comes in the deadly war that's become increasingly drone-featured in the warfare in the sky since Vladimir Putin's 2022 invasion of Ukraine. So 2022 was when this happened, and you know, we would probably talk about it more, except for the situation in Iran. But I had a chat with Sasha Dominic Bachman, who's from the University of Canberra, to find out exactly where we're at this particular stage, especially with Europe coming under increased Russian attack. Are we seeing an undeclared war going on?
11: I think that is accurate. I think when it comes to the actual, the kinetic sides, the war fighting, it's a stalemate. The era of large maneuver battle is over. He is obviously bombarding Ukraine on a daily basis. He has got the supplies, both China and other actors, North Korea, who basically actively support him. But in terms of battlefield success, it is basically more or less a stalemate. Small unit operations, the use of drones. It is a total different type of war and not what he wanted to achieve. And we have to bear in mind, he still has not given up of his vision of having the basic Donetsk completely occupied. He stays basically trying to achieve that. He might be also misled by his generals, but de facto, it's not possible on the battlefield.
0: So Putin's got no problem with munitions, but politically, how much is this harming him?
11: I think what we have seen over the last months, Ukraine has very successfully attacked critical infrastructure in Russia, and particularly basically the refinery, the liquid fuels infrastructure, which has led to a massive, basically, you can say, destruction of actually everyday Russians' access to basically to fuels. And that has really had an impact on the Russian morale. That is clear to say, because Ukraine targets this infrastructure on a regular basis, and Russians feel that. So it's basically like literally like the pump. They feel the pain at the pump. And that had a massive demoralizing effect. And secondly, occupied Crimea. I mean, de facto, Ukraine has isolated it, the axis. And it had another, basically, serious impact on the Russian morale. So that is the political situation. Then the other thing is the losses. Even though he can get some North Korean soldiers, and obviously Russians have stepped up the recruitment across other nations, including Africa, it cannot, basically, you can say, fill the losses. And we're talking of a new mobilization round. So Russia is really, at the moment, is not winning. And that is why we see the stepping up of the rhetoric, basically Lavrov calling out Germany for basically Germany wants war, just for calling out what happened on the 4th of August when the German investigators found these drones near a Ukrainian cargo plane in Leipzig, the airport of Leipzig. And the Germans now call that basically the Russians as originators. And to be honest with you, I think that Russia feels the pain, but what they obviously are hoping for is the elections. We had German state elections with a right-wing party basically taking majority. We're looking at France, we're looking at Germany as well, federal elections, we're looking at the UK with reform. So Russia will not win on the battlefield, but what Russia will try to do is basically also a part of the grey zone, the political warfare, to basically sort of get regimes in or parties, non-democratic parties in power, which then basically sort of will stop supporting Ukraine, because all these parties have that in common, that they say, we will stop supporting Ukraine.
12: Seeing as Putin's not winning this war with Ukraine, why would he try and draw in NATO European members? To what end?
11: That's a very good point, because that is the discussion of what we earlier basically mentioned, this the thing of basically what type of conflict do we see? And so far it was always that European leaders basically were referring to these operations which were well recorded, sabotage and arson attacks and assassination attacks by actors close to Moscow. And now for the first time calling basically that a form of hybrid war. That what he wants to do is he wants to basically sort of show the Europeans that they will not be able to, step up to basically defend themselves. And that is obviously all down to Donald Trump. That means, in other words, even if NATO was to draw a red line, because we must bear in mind that even these Russian low-intensity operations can amount to a security situation where NATO's Article 5 would come into play. The NATO leaders made that clear. However, for that, you need obviously Washington on side. And that is not the case. We have seen that with Donald Trump downplaying everything the last couple of days and saying that Russia doesn't want war. And obviously his two envoys who just basically returned from Moscow and basically trying to see this whole thing as a settlement following a real estate type of mindset. So America is not in. This is not the Biden administration. And as long as we have no strong America, it is very unlikely that NATO actually will step up the rhetoric. And we will basically be stuck in this limbo of talking about something like hybrid war as if it's not really military confrontation.
12: That's right. We've moved beyond conventional war, as you said, to hybrid war. And as we know, Putin is extremely unpredictable. What drastic action is he likely to take to stay in power?
11: We've seen that last time with Prigozhin and how that basically then played out. Putin will continue to play to the different power fractions, whether it is now, we talked about the billionaires, right? The famous comparison of basically Russia being a mafia state it comes to mind. So he will obviously try to stay in power by basically projecting that the progress on the battlefield is not as negative as it seems. B, that he has support, that even the United States sending envoys. So basically that it's only a question of time until Ukraine will basically, ask for peace negotiations. Kellogg, the old Kellogg treaty comes into mind, which obviously Trump abandoned. But important is Putin will stay in power by basically a mix of disinformation targeting the own population, by trying to basically project force, strength, and obviously the old thing in Russia, it's always this basically the patriotic war. So playing up to these patriotic basically sort of emotions, and also looking at a society where we have now the first generation of young men and women who were completely, you can say, influenced by the Putin system. So he will try to stay in power. It will be a mix of continuing propaganda towards their own people, but also basically this sort of referring to the old patriotic war, plus obviously also persecutions of his citizens.
12: It does seem, though, that Putin's playing both sides against the middle. Do you think that he is actually under any kind of threat for losing power?
11: I think that because of the years of the demolition of the fledgling Russian, civil society, which started in 1991, the fact that millions of Russians fled the country, the fact that Russian basically opposition was always limited to the urban centers, there is no unifying figure alive anymore. He has taken care of these potential threats to his regime. Unless we see real hardship hitting the Russians, which then could, for example, lead to civil unrest, etc., I actually, at this stage, I do not foresee that. So I think we're listening as it sounds, but I think that Putin is actually much safer than one would actually think.
12: And economically, how much is this war impacting him?
11: Oh, it's obviously it's a disaster for the Russian economy. I mean, and Russia is so dependent on basically, basically income that it sells the low production cost, for example, its fuel to China. But even there was a change now because of the massive, you can say, targeting of the infrastructure. Actually, Russia has now to import oil. So the economy is absolutely affected. Obviously, also the various sanctions, plus the withholding of Russian assets frozen, for example, in Europe.

0: out some of the major players like Germany, like, for example, Britain, like, for example, France.
1: Yeah, he would obviously feel bolstered after those German elections over the weekend as well. All right, well, we'll just have to watch and see what happens. Sasha, thanks so much for your time. It's great to talk to you.
0: Thank you. Bye-bye, Phil.
1: Sasha Dominic Bachmann there from the University of Canberra. So will we see an undeclared war? Will it continue going into Europe? Where does that leave NATO? NATO in terms of that response? We'll just have to wait and find out. Okay, it's 4:30.
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1: Let's get to the newsroom and find out what we're in store for the first part of the morning. Firstly, from the 2GB newsroom, good morning, Dusty Fitzpatrick.
3: Good morning, Phil. The introduction of AI-powered cameras has seen a surge in the number of fines related to seatbelt misuse handed out in New South Wales. 133,000 fines were doled out in the 2024-25 financial year. The Prime Minister has rescinded an honorary membership to a golf club in his Sydney electorate. The matter came to light after it was revealed Marrickville Golf Club received a $6 million grant to fix its sewage system. And Australia's second largest private hospital operator, Healthscope, will be broken up. Sydney's Prince of Wales private hospital and Melbourne's Knox private hospital will be sold to private equity. Thanks, Phil. That's the latest from Sydney.
1: Thank you, Dusty. Had to give his golf membership back. Well, there you go. Let's go to Brisbane, 4BC Newsroom. Good morning, Chloe Affleck.
4: Good morning. Police are investigating a break and enter in Logan overnight. Three masked men forced entry into a Marsden home and demanded money before assaulting a male occupant and fleeing with a phone. A number of train lines will ground to a halt over the school holidays due to maintenance work. The Gold Coast and Beenleigh lines will be impacted for 2 weeks from Saturday, with rail replacement buses to roll out to help move passengers. And flight paramedics are sounding the alarm over a rise in the number of people pointing lasers at their helicopters. Life Flight have had three laser strikes in the past 6 weeks in Ipswich, Moreton Bay and South Brisbane, putting their missions at risk. That's the latest from Brisbane.
1: Thank you very much for Chloe and Dusty for the update there from 2GB and 4BC in Brisbane, with the next update coming up for you. The news in full in 28 minutes time, which makes it 28 minutes to 5.
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1: Okay, let's get to Scottish football where, oh, hang on a minute. Scottish football? That's Graham, who's Scottish, who's in the other studio. This is for you.
5: Oh, thank you, Phil.
1: Is this your team?
5: Which one?
1: I don't know. Oh, here it is here. Rangers. That's the one you like.
5: Yes, that's my team.
1: Okay, well, this sports update is dedicated to Graham, who's Scottish, and his football team. So Rangers have won an emphatic 3-0 victory over Celtic in the Scottish League quarterfinals. Do they beat Celtic very often?
5: Occasionally. Right. Not recently, but right. we had a good win last night.
1: Because as we know, there's only three teams in the Scottish League, and the other one, I think, is Hearts. So the Rangers skipper, Dan Neil, was the star. He grabbed a double. Derek McInnes claimed his first win as Rangers manager. You happy as a Rangers fan that he's your manager?
5: Yeah.
1: Good bloke?
5: He's a former Rangers player.
1: Is he really?
5: Yeah.
1: Okay, good. The Rangers, do they call them the Rangers or Rangers?
5: Just Rangers.
1: Just Rangers. Yeah. Will face Aberdeen in the League Cup semi-finals before again facing Celtic in the first premiership meeting of the new season, set to start on September 20. And I say they'll be facing Aberdeen, but the first match will then be against Celtic, because there's only, what, three or four teams in the Scottish League too, by the way. But well done to... have you got a little thing that you yell, a sort of a team...
5: No, there's some club songs. My son and I were watching the match the other night. Very excited.
1: Yeah. How's the Rangers one go?
5: I'm not going to say. I'll sing
1: it to you. Oh, come on. No, Rangers, Rangers. I bet it sounds like I Will Walk 500 Miles, doesn't it?
5: I've got a story about that for you. Yeah, well, I sent that to you during...
1: I did see that. Woman who won her house and it's 500 miles and she was listening to the Proclaimers song when it happened. Only in Scotland.
5: Yeah.
1: All right, well, that's your only Scottish football update, so I hope you enjoyed it.
5: Thank you.
1: Make another one until next season. 26 to 5.
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10: Here we are on a Tuesday morning, 23 minutes to 5. Good to have your company. And Sandy, thank you so much for the first time texting that you sent me a moment ago. That was very kind of you. Thank you. Nick said, just getting back to that conversation, Phil, you had about the situation with NATO and Russia. Putin and patriotism aside, NATO started impinging on the buffer states. Russia always utilized those during the Cold War. Did they expect Putin to sit back and accept the Ukraine in NATO? Let's be realistic and sensible. Of course, he had to react. But hang on, my memory may be serving me wrong here, Nick, but didn't that offer of Ukraine to join NATO come after the invasion by Putin? And also, hello, Jerry, how are you? To paraphrase Brian Wiltshire, Phil, the definition of a gentleman is one who can play the bagpipes but doesn't. Well, I did offer to get Graham some bagpipes so he could play them on the air and we could play, as we go into Christmas, some Christmas tunes on the bagpipes. And I said I'd do that for him as a present, because he also did some half-assed reports from Scotland when he went over there to cover the Commonwealth Games, and we managed to organise him accreditation. But the game started the day he left to come back to Australia. But nonetheless, I said I'd get him some bagpipes until I saw how much they were. Cost a bloody fortune. A couple of grand for something that doesn't really make a decent noise. But anyway, if I can get a, you know, decent second-hand bagpipes, bag of, you know, what do you call them? Pair of bagpipes? Bag of bagpipes? Bag of pipes? Anyway, in the news, and on the subject of which, Donald Trump has been tweeting on his social media non-stop. But my wife said, I was half asleep, and she said, she woke me up, she said, when you go on the air tomorrow morning, talk about the woman with the number twos. And I was like, what are you talking about? The woman with the number twos. She didn't use those words. I said, I don't know what you're talking about. I don't think I want to. So they got this woman in an event called High Rocks. And she won the event, but she had bowel incontinence. Hence me saying the number twos. I'm not Carl Sandilands, otherwise you'd probably go into all kinds of details about where it came from. But anyway, so HYROX are going to change the rules and procedures after the Australian world record champion sparked debate, pushing herself to the limit, winning the event, but suffering bad number twos. And I won't give you too much information about it if you haven't seen it, but it's pretty graphic. If you go to the news.com.au website, you'll see what I'm talking about. Anyway, she continued to compete at stations like the rowing machine, the sled push, and the medicine ball throw after appearing to do number twos, which is not uncommon during intense endurance exercise activities. Well, I would say, well, don't do it then. If that accident happens, you can't continue exercising, trying to win something, surely. Do you agree or disagree with that? I mean, in the photos, if you see the photos, you'll know what I'm talking about. Don't want to tell you because it's nearly breakfast time. But I wouldn't want to be the person that has to use the rowing machine afterwards. There's got to be a rule when it comes to that. Anyway, I'm doing that story mostly just to appease my wife. So when I get home and I wake her up and go, hello, honey, she'll go, the story about the number twos. I can tell her I absolutely did. I do apologise. But I guess, you know, it is the big story of the day. Well, there's a couple. The other one is Donald Trump on Air Force One talking about China and spying. Here's what he had to say.
11: We recently reported that Chinese entities may have provided Iranians with satellite imagery of the air bases in Jordan.
12: They do what we do. They basically do what we do. I would say this. I think he's behaved reasonably well, and we behave reasonably well. You know, when they say that China spies on us, I say, you're right, and we spy on them too. You know, we spy on them too.
10: Donald Trump also has been tweeting all night on his Truth Social. Couple for you. The falling nation of Iran wants to make a deal quickly and badly. I will determine whether or not the US will choose to engage. The other one is he's been talking about AI and data centers all night, and he said the reason the AI data center outburst is happening is because the United States is leading by a lot more than any other country. Don't kill the golden goose, he went on to say. However, we're now at the stage where people are actually speaking openly about the fears that we've got of AI, which we've been talking about on the Overnight Show for about 4 or 5 months, being the overnight show that cried wolf. Now, you've got the former Anthropic AI researcher, Jacob Coxon, saying that what could happen could be very scary. Here's what he had to say.
13: So there were two factors that led to me wanting to sound the alarm right now. The first was the rapidly accelerating pace of capabilities. So these AIs are getting smarter very, very quickly. And in particular, in the next 6 months to a year, I expect the capabilities of our AI systems to be quite scary. Mm-hmm. And the second reason was recent incidents such as the OpenAI hacking attack on the website mm-hmm. Hugging Face, which showed that these AIs really can just go rogue.
14: Well, I want to better understand what you mean when you say AI could kill us all. What is the worst case scenario or scenarios that keeps you up at night?
13: Yeah, I think before discussing specific scenarios, it helps to just think of building AI as sort of inviting an alien mind onto the planet.
10: You see, here's what I think about this, and I go back to it again, the fact that, you know, if there was an asteroid coming to Earth and there was a chance that it might hit us, we'd go, well, we better fix that story up pretty quick. Or and some kind of a pandemic or something, we would go, well, let's sort that out. But it seems like the situation with AI is we're just sitting back and letting it happen. And now we have these warnings that it could wipe us out. And my solution, again, as ridiculous as it sounds, is unplug the internet. Go back to 1980. We survived once without the internet. It would be a big backward step, and it would cause a lot of issues, but none of us would be under threat for losing our jobs to AI, right? And the other thing is AI couldn't cause any kind of cyber hacking or anything like that, and we'd have money in our pockets again. We would go around and buy things at checkouts and things like that with money in our pocket. But not everybody agrees with that. Wonder how hard it would be if we actually went back to a situation where we had to unplug the internet because we were afraid of it, whether or not we could actually immediately assimilate and organize our lives around a non-internet life. Without also, let's remember, that also means without mobile phones. One Nation's leader Mike Newman was talking about the immigration policy yesterday with Ben Fordham on the 2GB Breakfast Show.
15: No matter how many migrants we're bringing into the country, the policy settings we've got are the bigger problem. And so we can't solve housing, we can't get the housing market turned around when you've got such a huge influx. So that's why we're making this big, bold plan. Well, look, I'm not speaking on behalf of the federal side because it's a federal issue. I'm more interested in New South Wales state issues. But, you know, the idea is that we want to make sure that we keep Australia safe.
10: OK, and the other thing Mike Newman was saying is that he won't be talking about people's families in politics. This, of course, after Pauline Hanson talking about Anthony Albanese's mother and the Housing Commission flat, which we've been talking about. We had a good couple of hours where we spoke about that.
16: And what about you, yourself going forward? Is this the kind of thing that, you'll do in political debate if you think it's fair game to talk about people's husbands, wives, sons, no, daughters, mothers, fathers?
15: Now, Ben, I'm not going to be talking about any of that. But, you know, my main goal here, and as I said the last time we were on this, I'm here for the New South Wales people. Mate, I want to go into battle. I've come back from 25 years abroad because I don't like seeing the direction our country is going. It's going to the dogs. Everybody knows it. And what we want to do is bring a totally fresh face, fresh policies, fresh ideas, and government that is not that you've experienced over the last decade.
10: Ben Fordham there talking yesterday morning to Mike Newman, talking about apart from other things, bringing people's families into the talk of politics. Although, as we talked about all night last night, Albo was the one who did bring his mother and the Housing Commission into the public domain, so it wasn't as though it was off limits when he decided to use it for his own political gain and advantage. Adam, by the way, said amen to that. Are you talking about amen to the idea of living in a world without the internet and going back to cash and things like that? All of a sudden having to go back to Blockbuster Video to see if the movies are in? Could we do that? Would it be easy to do? 131873 is the number. Do you think it would be possible if push came to shove and we really were in a situation, and I don't know how much of it is hyperbole, if we really were in a situation where AI could actually kill us all? And the only way forward is to go back to the 80s. Could we do it? I think we could. You know, we'd have to actually arrange to meet people on street corners at the time we're going to be there, because there'll be no phones. There'll be a lot of issues. But anyway, what do you think? 131873.
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3: 10 to 5. John says on the text, no, I would not like to go back to the 80s. Life's a lot more convenient than lining up in queues. Yes, but remember the 80s in queues, there was always a human being at the end of it, especially on the phone line. But also somebody at the other end of the queue rather than a self-serve checkout. And by the way, really with self-serve checkouts, how many times have you gone into a supermarket to do your shopping and you've had to call somebody over? My average is about 3 out of 4 times something will happen and they'll have to call the person over. This one that came in from Nick, though, the thing that scares me about the Terminator scenario is when AI could get access to nuclear weapons. They've got the robots. Who's to say that we won't have it in the next 2 to 3 years, says Nick. And we'll talk more about, you know, the dangers of AI. But when you've got people coming out and saying, even Elon Musk, well, humanity can't survive this. Wouldn't you think as humanity, as the dog that's being, you know, wagged by the tail, that we would go, Or in the words of Jerry Seinfeld, oh, I think you should probably get that checked out. You know, and how far down the track do we go? Oh, actually, it can control missile launches and things like that. Hello, Isabel in Adelaide. How are you?
4: Hello, Phil. So much to talk about regarding this. Firstly, I adored the 80s. That was the best time of my life.
3: Yeah. We could go, but this is out of necessity as well, if we had to go back to the 80s. I mean, you know, we would miss the things that we had in this generation. But also,
4: you know what I used to do?
3: Yeah.
4: I used to ride my bike down the main highway to Glenelg in my bikinis with no helmets, because we didn't have to wear helmets back then.
3: Wow. I don't know how many laws you'd break if you did that now.
4: Oh, a lot of toots.
3: So what really scares you the most then about this AI thing? I mean, are we all crying wolf here?
4: It's going to kill us. No, it's going to kill us. Now, Ben Fordham yesterday morning interviewed some guy, some professor. I couldn't find it on the podcast. I went back and I couldn't find it. But this guy was saying that in 2 years, mankind will be wiped out.
3: And when we talk about things like that, why are we flippantly just ignoring it? If it was, like I said, a pandemic, or if it was an asteroid, wouldn't we all suddenly go, hang on a second, we should probably pay a bit more attention to this? And yet, even when people are saying it, what is it that we don't believe about this?
4: Well, look, this is absolutely terrifying. Do you remember when you interviewed the guy from Palisades?
3: Yes, that was very interesting, wasn't it? Jeffrey Laddish.
4: Yes. Yeah. Exactly, yes. And he said that the more data centres we have is going to enable AI to become stronger and stronger. Hmm. And it will eventually wipe us out.
3: Yeah.
4: No, so I think we need to destroy the data center.
3: Well, let's not do that, and especially if we're driving down the street without a bicycle helmet in a bikini too. Andrew, thanks, Isabella. Andrew, are you living in a world without the internet?
5: Oh, Phil, look, yes, I don't have email. I've never looked up anything on Facebook. And I have a library. I have a garden. I've got some Apple Macs, but they've still got the old. I've still got the old box software for it, for them. And my life is far better that way. Where I live, there's lots of cafes and things like that. I see young married couples sitting at tables, and you think they're praying. They're not praying. They're
3: looking
5: the world's
3: at their phones.
5: So
3: yeah.
5: They're on their phone. No one knows what a friendship is. Even young people, they know nothing about business. They know nothing about communication. They think they do. They all have a sense of entitlement and want huge money, but they can't even write a proper text. They think they're being pithy because they're you know, condensing things, and they're being moronic. They just, it's just the crazy world.
3: We have a whole generation of young people who can't actually communicate with each other too.
5: Well, this is it. And everybody says, oh, yes, but it's convenient. Now, I know people that, you know, they're just on the internet all the time. But I'm talking about adults my age.
3: No, well, of course,
5: seniors.
3: We're all guilty of this. But you know what? If you were to say to people, you know, okay, here's the situation. One, AI could destroy us, so we have to get rid of all of our mobile phones, otherwise we won't be able to survive. The majority of younger people would go, what's the third option?
5: A landline. But anyway, look. The thing is, it is, with AI, it will go global. Everything will become more interdependent. Currency will become more interdependent. But guess what? There is a God. You know, the Bible, thousands of years ago, predicted all of this.
3: I'm sure it did. Yeah, well, I'm sure if you went back and looked at a lot of things in Revelations, you would find, and I presume it's Revelations you're talking about too, you would find a narrative that would suit this. But we are talking, and I agree with what you're saying, but now we're talking about 2026, when people apparently, who know, are warning us, and we're just turning a blind eye. Go back to the 80s, I say. Although the music wasn't great.
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6: Well, I've stirred the hornet's nest here by saying, yeah, a lot of the 80s music was rubbish. 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
5: It's rubbish, going really. 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Cool your home with Panasonic air conditioning from the energy people. Fishwick. 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
7: Good morning, I'm Dusty Fitzpatrick. Energy Minister Chris Bowen says there are no immediate plans for another cut to the fuel excise. Petrol and diesel prices are expected to rise in the coming weeks due to tensions in the Middle East. Economists warn another excise could push up interest rates. Mr. Bowen has told the ABC another cut is unlikely.
8: We said that the excise cut was temporary. We were very clear on that right from the beginning. We did extend it a bit to have it gradually return to more normal levels. That has played out. You know, we're not going to respond to every daily movement on the world oil price.
7: Universities are critical of One Nation's plan to slash migration numbers. The Minor Party has pledged to cut 750,000 temporary visas, with most of the cuts to overseas students. Universities Australia spokesperson Luke Shee says international students are worth at least $53 billion a year to the economy.
9: If you dramatically take fewer international students in this country, we'll be a poorer and less skilled country, and our universities will be less and less world-class.
7: The Prime Minister has rescinded an honorary membership to a golf club in his Sydney electorate. The matter came to light after it was revealed Marrickville Golf Club received a $6 million grant to fix its sewage system. Anthony Albanese says he had no idea he was an honorary club member when the grant was made. He stands by his decision to help his organisation in his electorate. Conservationists say urgent action is needed to protect vulnerable Australian species from the H5 strain of bird flu. Authorities have confirmed the first death of an Australian sea lion with the virus on South Australia's Kangaroo Island. The Australian Marine Conservation Society's Alexia Welby-Love says the virus can affect many species.
10: What we know about bird flu from international experience is that it is very adaptable. It can be picked up by any species, and really we just need to be getting our wildlife in a space where we're dealing with and tackling all the threats they face so that as and when bird flu does come through populations, they're in the best space they can be.
7: Up to 600 workers have lost their jobs at Whyalla Steelworks in regional South Australia. It follows a decision to permanently close the blast furnace. The South Australian and federal governments have announced a package for affected workers. And Australia's second largest private hospital operator, Healthscope, will be broken up. Sydney's Prince of Wales Private Hospital and Melbourne's Knox Private Hospital will be sold to private equity. Lenders have approved the deal after the healthcare group's financial collapse last year. Checking the markets now, the Dow Jones is trading down 114 points. The Nasdaq is down 58 points. One Australian dollar is buying 71.4 US cents.
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7: The Sharks hope to finish off a drained Roosters side in Saturday's NRL semi-final at Allianz Stadium. The Roosters are coming off a 19-12 loss to the Panthers. Sharks halfback Nico Hines says it can be hard to bounce back from a finals loss.
12: I've been in that situation in 2022 when we lost to the Cowboys here and then lost to the Rabbitohs a week after in straight sets, and you know the Raiders did it last year too when we went and beat them.
7: Panthers star Nathan Cleary could be in doubt for the rest of the finals after scans showed a stress injury in his foot. Dane Rampey will captain Sydney for the first time since 2023 in Friday's AFL preliminary final against Fremantle. He's stepping up after Callum Mills injured his ankle and the club suspended Isaac Heaney. And Queensland rugby fans will be treated to an Anzac Day double at Suncorp Stadium next year. The Reds will host the Blues in Brisbane the night before the Wallabies' historic test against the All Blacks. That's news and sport.
5: 2CC weather, Alexander Watson Insulation. Canberra's cold, your house doesn't have to be.
13: An overnight low of 6 degrees, partly cloudy and a top of 19 today. Wednesday early frost, then a cloudy day, a top of 13. Thursday morning frost, then a sunny day and a top of 17 degrees. Friday morning frost, mostly sunny and a top of 22.
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1: 7 minutes past five, Sydney's best breakfast, Ben Fordham on the way at 5.30 and 4BC, Jason Matthews. Well, I opened up a veritable smorgasbord of insults when it came to criticising 80s music. Well, not insults per se, but people saying, Phil, you got that completely wrong. In excess, cold chisel radiators, true rock, live music in the 80s was awesome. Excuse me, that came in from Gabe's. And also Nick says, hey, Phil, come on, mate, what about A Flock of Seagulls? Yeah, you see, I prefer the stuff that, you know, didn't do so well on the charts. But then again, I am a musical snob. Hey, Rob says, Phil, imagine this. Just when AI is about to take over the world, blackout Bowen strikes, the power goes out, and he saves humanity. I could see him. Actually, Chris Bowen wearing some kind of superhero cape as well. On the subject of AI, that's what we're talking about. And again, you know, bringing up the point of, well, if humanity's at risk here, why are we largely ignoring it when, you know, as I said on the Overnight Show, we've become the overnight show that's cried wolf for ages about this, and now everybody's talking about it, including Donald Trump, who just a moment ago on his Truth Social said, concerning AI, when in the history of business did anyone see the leaders of an industry call for regulation that, if strongly implemented, would drive them into oblivion and bankruptcy? AI is taking over the world, destroying humanity. It's a hoax. No different to Russia, Ukraine, etc. He says AI and data centers will be the greatest economic development engine in history. Bigger than oil, bigger than gold, diamonds, or even the internet, says Donald Trump. And was asked about this too on Air Force One.
2: From any of these AI tech leaders, and you seem to downplay some of the concerns that we've heard.
3: But it's, you know, it's going to be more good than bad, but by a lot. And I've said it from the beginning. Whoever wins AI, and we're leading by a lot, whoever wins AI wins.
1: Can you look at it, though, as simplistically as that? That whoever wins AI, can you win AI, though? Or is it, as I've said, the horse that's bolted from the stable and is now running its own race, connecting itself to the internet, making friends and doing handshakes and things like that on the internet without any help from human beings? Well, this one that came in, Phil, don't buy into the hyperventilating from the AI oligarchs, including Elon. They're petrified of the Chinese open source models eating their lunch and undermining their respective IPOs. Well, maybe therein lies the rub. Because Jerry at Sutherland said, Phil, COVID was going to kill us, but the real damage was done by the panic, the pumped up experts and the government dictators. So here we go again with AI. Well, is that it then? Maybe AI and all of this fear could be a, to buy into conspiracy language, bit of a false flag. But Karl Marx said that everything can be boiled down to the one thing: who benefits? So if there was some kind of AI fear that was just a false flag, then who would benefit from it, though? I can't see. Maybe it's, you know, like you say, the stock market. How long, though, before the only solution is to get a computer chip implant to save us from the dangers of AI? How are you, William?
4: G'day. Hey, I've got a couple of subjects. One's the AI prophecy and the other one's managed, what do you call that? Oh, I've forgotten the name.
1: That's right. So the AI, AI prophecy tied to what?
4: Yes. I'm a budding theologian, and I know that there's a book available that's been correct about most prophecies, all prophecies that it's made, for the last 2,500 years. Now, in this book, in the last pages, there is a prophecy about the economic system being crushed and destroyed, the monetary system completely upended.
1: Are we talking about, incidentally, the Bible here?
4: Yes, we are.
1: Right, okay. So am I guessing that we're into the book of Revelations then?
4: Yes. Right. In the book of Revelation, it describes in graphic detail the destruction of the monetary system. The problem is, you know, like people have got AI taking over as robots and all the rest of it, but that's just a thing in the imagination. But this is a prophecy which is coming from a book which has been correct 100%.
1: But again, like anything, but like anything, you can find a narrative that will suit whatever you want. You know, you can find something that will suit the direction that you want to take the conversation in, or some scripture that will suit. So it's open to interpretation too. I mean, it doesn't come out and say, okay, in 2026, AI is going to take over the world, which I would like to see.
4: Correct.
1: So I know what you're saying, and I appreciate what you're saying, but again, like anything, it could be open to interpretation to suit the narrative that you may want to, you know, try and spook. But this one, all this gloom and doom about AI sounds like global warming. Hook, line and sinker, says Chris. Well, maybe it is, but again, getting back to, but who benefits? Yes, you can win AI, Phil. We don't want the Chinese to win AI. Wow, that's fantastic, though. It brings in a whole new term into the vernacular. And we've just done it like that on this Tuesday morning. Who's going to win AI? Suddenly, I like it a little bit more now. Spiro be able to get into his sporting report and give us an AI who's winning update. Anthony said, what was better in the 80s? Music was the fashion. That was the great thing about it. Yeah, but would you wear those clothes now out in public? Nick says, Bowen will be wearing his red and blue suit with a big S on it. Hello, Terry. Cyberdyne, a real robotics and medical technology company based in Japan. So there you go. I mean, but again, getting back to it, who benefits? Is it something like a Y2K? Remember Y2K? We weren't worried about Y2K killing us, but we were worried about planes falling out of the sky, and that turned into nothing. Maybe we'll look back at this in 10 years' time and go, do you remember when AI was going to kill us? Although, you know, half of us would be robotic when we make those gesticulations. How are you, Justine? You back at work this morning?
5: Not yet. I'm about to go boxing. Good
1: Congratulations.
5: Morning, Phil.
1: How are you? There was a great boxing event on the weekend. Jai Opetaia, Australian boxer, he won his bout. He's looking fantastic. The other one, of course, is King Ryan Garcia, who beat Conor Benn. Terrific fight.
5: I know. And then my boxer, my trainer, my personal trainer, he's in the UK. Now, you're going to be able to help me because he's fighting on the 19th of September, UK time, and I know you are so good with international time.
1: Oh, yeah, right. Thank you. All right. It's only the first day of my week. What did I deserve for that?
5: Oh, you know how much I love you. Okay, I'll take that. I'll retract
1: No, you're absolutely right. You know, I'll tell you what, if AI was going to destroy humanity, it was up to me to give you a timeline. We'd all be dead by the time I figured it out.
5: Okay, now you're not going to love me anymore. I don't know if you love me, but I think you like me.
1: But go on.
5: I'm going back on holidays next Thursday.
1: Have no, you're right. I don't like you anymore.
5: No, but have I told you the story that I'm driving up with my husband? I wasn't meant to be, but I am.
1: Okay. No? Oh, no, that's good because you'll have all of that time.
5: Default.
1: You'll have all that time to get on each other's nerves. Where are you going to?
5: Well, no, there's a lot of T's and C's because my husband loves me, but he doesn't like me talking fluff talk. He says, just give me the facts, Justine. My boys think I'm mad, but they're flying up. The question you asked me, next Thursday. So we're driving Melbourne to Albury next Thursday night, and then Friday, Albury to Coffs Harbour, and then Saturday morning, if I make it, Coffs Harbour to Noosa. So pray for me.
1: Well, that's Phil, not... Well, I don't know if I need to pray for you. I think that's a pretty decent drive. Not like the good old days of the old Pacific Highway.
5: Well, I'm going to prove a point. A lot of my friends have said you've got to prove a point because in my previous life I had a very serious job and I can actually not talk for hours. So my mum's a little bit concerned. Everyone's like, you're mad. I don't know why you're not flying, but I'm going to prove a point. So I'll think of you. Now, you're going on holidays too, aren't you?
1: Yeah, that's right, yeah. Well, you think of me and I'll think of your husband. That seems like a fair triage.
5: Well, hopefully we'll get to talk in a few weeks' time.
1: Well, I'm here till Friday, so ring me before then.
5: Okay, we're just going to work out the 19th of September, the time in the UK, but leave that to me.
1: Don't leave that to me.
5: Have a good day.
1: Thank you, Justine. Have a good time in the gym. Thank you so much. Hey, Phil, progress. Is making... okay, let me get back to this one because I've started reading it and then I realise I can't read it because it's come out all kind of weird. Anthony says, the book 2001 was about evolution from ape to man to God. It was AI. Just waiting. There we go. For the trigger. Again, you know, open to interpretation. But, you know. When a registered post letter says in transit, has the Australian vehicle broken down? I don't know, David. But I'm very happy with that question. I'm going to live with that for the rest of the day while I'm trying to get some sleep. 17 past five, back with more of your calls after this. 131873 is the number.
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1: 521. Sorry, Jan, I've got your text now. It makes sense. Phil, how ugly is progress making our country look with the wind towers, solar panels, and now the AI factories popping up everywhere and these tall home units all in the name of so-called progress? Well, there's a lot of things that we've sort of let fly under the radar, haven't we? AI, perhaps, and the dangers of AI being one, and the prevalence of data centres everywhere, which kind of snuck in under the cover of darkness. Next thing you know, we're living next door to them. Hello, Tom. What did you want to say, mate? Good morning.
13: Good morning, Phil. Just wanted to refute Pauline Hanson's comment that Aboriginals have never achieved anything. That's a terrible misnomer, but also they managed to live here for 60,000 years relatively sustainably without destroying the environment. I think that's a great achievement. And actually in Australia, more species have died on this continent in the last 250 years than any other continent on Earth.
1: Well, there you go. Appreciate your call. That's the thing about Pauline Hanson. She does open debate about a lot of different things. She certainly is a disruptor and an agitator, but when it comes to opening up conversations about things, she certainly does do that very successfully. I see petrol's going up a little bit too, by the way. I put some petrol in the bike, normally about $15, up to nearly $20. So yeah, it's getting up there, $2.13 in Sydney, Melbourne $2.13, $2.14 in Brisbane, $2.11 in Perth, $2.09 in Adelaide, Canberra $2.24, Hobart $2.19, $2.23 in Darwin, and your national average for diesel $2.35. What about the weather? It's been pretty nice. Daniel from the Bureau of Meteorology, will it continue that way? Firstly, let's go for Brisbane.
14: Yes, should be a fairly sunny one today. Our ridge has been weakening over the last couple of days, so we're not getting anywhere near as much of that onshore flow. So fairly sunny one today. We might start to see a few showers coming back in on Wednesday and continuing into Thursday. A frontal system's going to be pushing up the New South Wales coast towards southeast Queensland. So look, today expecting to see temperatures across Brisbane from around about 24 degrees to up to about 28 degrees. Across the area, so fairly warm, quite comfortable, sunny, and then a little bit cooler as we see that cloud come in tomorrow and in the coming days, more like the low to mid-20s through Wednesday and Thursday.
1: Yesterday in Sydney was terrific. Will it continue that way for the rest of the week and into the weekend?
14: Look, it'll be another fairly warm and sunny one today, but that front that's pushing up will come through later in the day. Might get a little bit of a shower by the end of the day with that, but most of the day should be sunny, and then there's a quite cold air coming through behind it. So for today, the temperatures looking at 20, very similar to Brisbane, really, 24 degrees to around about 28, 29 in the western suburbs for Tuesday around Sydney. But tomorrow, we're talking more around about 18, 19 degrees. So that cold air that's coming through, quite noticeable. Quite strong winds around the coast as well, and some big surf conditions too. So that front will make quite a difference as it moves through Sydney. It'll remain relatively cool into Thursday, but warming up again as we head through to the weekend. Getting quite warm, in fact, by the weekend.
1: Hey, thank you, Daniel. Yeah, I did read about that cold, brutal cold snap hitting Australia later on in the week, and temperatures dropping by quite a lot. So this would be, this is probably climate change, but we don't need to worry about that anymore because now we've got AI to worry about.
0: Now on Wake Up Australia, a finance update.
1: AI is the new climate change. There you go. The ASX 200 index edged up by 8.7 points to 8749.9. And currently $1 Australian is buying 72 US cents and 53 British pence. 525.
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1: 529, Ian says, Phil, I strongly recommend that you research the difference between weather and climate and stop exciting anger and fueling fantasy. Well, I think if you listen back to what I was saying, I was actually attempting to be humorous and ironic, Ian. But anyway. Sarah says, Pauline joined the dots between the most primitive race on Earth and therefore it being the oldest. The problem that Pauline has is perhaps the tone of delivery, says Sarah. We talked about that during the morning as well, that, you know, you just have to be careful that sometimes you don't say what the first thing that comes into

0: As negotiations for a pay increase continue. Members say they feel betrayed by the government, who offered them a pay rise of 1.5% at six-month intervals over the next few years, an amount workers say is well below CPI and the 12% that they were asking for. Ashley Sutherland, lead organiser from Professionals Australia, says pharmacists taking part in the strike work across Canberra Hospital, North Canberra Hospital and in Digital Canberra.
1: Our members are pharmacists in the ACT public sector. So that means hospital pharmacists, that means pharmacists who work in directorates like Digital Canberra. You know, obviously only union members can take the action. With the 2-hour stop work, obviously our members always keep patient safety at the forefront of their minds.
0: Members will stop work between 10 a.m. and 12 p.m. Energy Minister Chris Bowen says there are no immediate plans for another cut to the fuel excise. Petrol and diesel prices are expected to rise in the coming weeks due to tensions in the Middle East. Economists warn another excise cut could push up interest rates. Mr. Bowen has told the ABC another cut is unlikely.
2: We said that excise cut was temporary. We were very clear on that right from the beginning. We did extend it a bit to have it gradually return to more normal levels. That has played out. You know, we're not going to respond to every daily move on the world oil price.
0: Conservationists say urgent action is needed to protect vulnerable Australian species from the H5 strain of bird flu. Authorities have confirmed the first death of an Australian sea lion with the virus on South Australia's Kangaroo Island. The Australian Marine Conservation Society's Alexia Welbylove says the virus can affect many species.
3: What we know about bird flu from international experience is that it is very adaptable. It can be picked up by any species, and really we just need to be getting our wildlife in a space where we're dealing with and tackling all the threats they face so that as and when bird flu does come through populations, they're in the best space they can be.
0: And more than 300 cleaners transitioning to Canberra Health Services on October 1st will start to receive their new CHS uniforms, marking a key step in bringing cleaning services into the ACT public service. The uniform presentation recognises the vital role cleaners play in delivering safe healthcare and welcomes them to the CHS workforce. Health Minister Marissa Patterson says the day is about recognising the more than 300 cleaners whose work helps keep the health facilities running every day.
4: Sports update.
0: The Wallabies will be returning to Canberra for the first time in a decade next year to take on Ireland. The game will be played at GIO Stadium as part of celebrations marking 100 years of rugby in the nation's capital and 90 years since the inception of ACT rugby. Wallabies coach Les Kiss says it will be a standout occasion.
5: Well, when it was muted, everyone was very excited about that opportunity for sure. It's 100 years of rugby in Canberra and a while since we've had the Wallaby team here. And to have Ireland as well, I think, is quite a special game for us. We knew that that's the type of game we wanted. And when it was mooted that we could bring the game here, we snatched at the opportunity. So we're really looking forward to it.
0: And the Sharks hope to finish off a drained Roosters side in Saturday's NRL semi-final. The Roosters are coming off a 19-12 loss to the Panthers. Sharks halfback Nico Hines says it can be hard to bounce back from a finals loss.
6: I've been in that situation in 2022 when we lost to the Cowboys here and then lost to the Rabbitohs a week after in straight sets, and you know the Raiders did it last year too when we went and beat them.
0: And that's the latest from the Capital Radio newsroom.
7: 2CC weather. Alexander Watson Insulation. Canberra's cold. Your house doesn't have to be.
0: Partly cloudy today, going for a top of 19. Early frost, then cloudy tomorrow and 13 degrees. Warming up to 17 on Thursday and sunny after a morning frost, then 23 and an early frost before a mostly sunny day on Friday. Right now, it's 6 in Belconnen, 6 in Braddon and 4 degrees in Greenway.
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1: Now on 2CC and across the capital, this is Canberra's Best Breakfast with Stephen Senatiempa. 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
2: Good morning, Canberra. It's 24 to 6 on this Tuesday, the 15th of September. Good to be with you this morning. 6255 1206, the number if you want to join us, or get us via text on 0488 266 266 and let us know what's on your mind, Canberra. Well, when I give you the petrol prices later this morning, you'll see what's been on my mind, and that is that we are seeing a very sharp escalation in fuel prices here in the ACT. Obviously, they've been driven by a sharp escalation in Middle Eastern geopolitical conflicts, which has sent oil prices soaring to a four-month high. Now, the sudden fuel spike occurred after targeted strikes hit critical energy infrastructure, including Saudi Arabia's east-west pipeline, exposing the fragility of global fuel prices. But the immediate energy surge has pushed oil prices firmly back into what economists describe as the danger zone, threatening to trigger a fresh wave of domestic inflation. Now, the Energy Minister, Chris Bowen, old Blackout Bowen, said that the international supply stocks would place inevitable upward pressure on domestic fuel prices for ordinary Australian consumers. Well, thanks, Scoop. We know that. We're seeing it at the Bowser. But the question is, what are you doing about it? Now, the government has effectively ruled out another round of excise cuts, which, and I said altogether, what they should be doing is cutting the excise completely, permanently. We shouldn't be punished for using our cars, particularly in a town like Canberra where we need cars to get around, despite the fact that the ACT government won't let us park those cars anywhere. We need to get around. That's the reality of it. But it just goes to show how out of touch this government is, because when fuel prices go up, the price of everything else goes up, because everything needs to be transported somewhere, and that comes at a cost of fuel. We're seeing small business owners being hit with fuel levies from their suppliers, and you can't blame the suppliers because they've got to pay for the fuel. So this is when the federal government and state and territory governments needs to step up and say, you know what, we're going to do our bit and stop spending. Now, the federal government has talked a big game about giving us sovereign capability when it comes to fuel, but they've literally done nothing. And it's time to start acting now so that somewhere down the track we won't have to put up with these fluctuations anymore. Now, I know that our fuel prices are basically governed by the Singapore spot fuel price, but we have no sovereign capability. We only have two refineries. We don't have enough storage. The storage we do have is not on site. And the government needs to act on this immediately. It's not good enough to say, well, we've got a 10-year plan. The pain is now. And the pain is being driven by domestic inflation. Government spending, I say it over and over again. The Reserve Bank says it over and over again. The IMF says it over and over again. The World Bank says it over and over again. The Australian government, Australian governments, plural, are spending too much money. Now, they might not be able to affect the international oil price. They can't. But what they can do is affect the level of spending that they carry out. So it's time for some real economic management. But more importantly, it's time for a discussion about economic management. Because if you look at federal parliament over the last 2 weeks, all we've talked about is ancillary, pardon my French, bullshit issues. Like whose immigration policy is better, when it doesn't matter because none of them are actually going to be enacted. Did Pauline Hanson upset Albo? Did she upset the Aboriginal community? Albo's golf course. I mean, all of these things, yeah, okay, maybe they matter. But they don't matter more than the ability of average Australians to put food on the table, keep a roof over their head, keep fuel in the car, keep their kids in school. It's got to come back to the nuts and bolts at some stage. At some point, our politicians, state, federal, local, territory, I've got to start talking about what is affecting us rather than carry on with this ideological claptrap. Right, I can't keep coming on this program every morning and banging on about the fact about how tough it is for all of us, and those on the gravy train don't seem to care. Enough is enough. Let's get talking, Canberra.
3: Who am I? I'm the unsilent majority, Big Mouth.
2: Well, here we go again with more problems in the ACT health system. Public sector pharmacists, you would have heard in the news, are going to walk off the job for 2 hours today in a protest against an uncompetitive pay offer from the government. Now, look, I think they're being unreasonable, wanting a 12% pay rise. But generally when we hear about these things with the ACT government, it's because they don't negotiate in good faith. I'll tell you in a moment about the teachers going on strike again. I mean, when does this stop? And particularly with the health system. The first responsibility of any government is to keep its citizens safe. And surely that means providing adequate health care. And this government, this ACT government, the ACT Legislative Assembly, the 25 unemployable Muppets who want to become 35 unemployable Muppets, are not looking after us. They are not providing a health system that is safe for us to be a part of. And now the pharmacists are going on strike for 2 hours. So if you're in Canberra Hospital and you need to get a prescription filled after you're being discharged, which, look, the reality is probably not going to make that much difference because they won't be able to find a doctor to sign your discharge papers anyway. So it might not matter that they're off the job for 2 hours. But if you happen to be able to get out of the hospital between 10 and 2, well, bad luck. Why? Because the government won't talk to the workers. The government doesn't care about the workers. The government does not care about vulnerable Canberrans because it doesn't get much more vulnerable than being in hospital. And sometimes you need medication. Well, it ain't going to happen for 2 hours today because of the ACT government. Extraordinary. 62 55 1206 is the number. As I mentioned, Canberra Public School teachers are looking at more industrial disruptions in Term 4. They've overwhelmingly voted down the latest enterprise bargaining agreement proposed by the ACT government. The Education Union convened a pivotal mass meeting to formalise their rejection of the Territory's revised employment terms. Union leadership stated the current framework fails to solve the systemic workloads driving burnout. Well, we know that's the case. Now, we're going to talk about Catholic education a little bit later on this morning. They're getting it right. Public education in the Territory, not so much. The ACT Law Courts was abruptly evacuated following a credible report of a suspected bomb threat that triggered a major emergency response. Court proceedings were halted and security personnel and emergency services cleared the dynamic judicial site. Hundreds of legal professionals, jurors, administrative staff and visitors were forced onto the surrounding footpaths of Knowles Place. Police arrived at the scene about 3:30 p.m. to establish a secure cordon. Hazardous response units along with clear contaminant assets were deployed. The lockdown remained in place for several hours while technical teams thoroughly inspected the complex. Now, no active explosive devices were ultimately recovered, which is good, but this is the world we live in today. Now, have a listen to this, Muppet, seriously. An 18-year-old male from Palmerston is facing multiple serious driving charges after allegedly fleeing from Territory traffic units at speeds exceeding 200 kilometres per hour. Now, the pursuit unfolded across several major arterial roads, causing significant danger to evening commuters. It began around 9:50 p.m. when patrolling officers spotted a black Range Rover travelling eastbound along John Gorton Drive. It was observed accelerating rapidly near the suburb of Denman Prospect before turning onto the Tuggeranong Parkway. Police activated their emergency lights and sirens, but this sport utility vehicle was seen travelling posted double the 100-kilometre speed limit, and the driver refused to pull over. Narrowly avoided catastrophic collisions with uninvolved civilian vehicles. Now, due to the escalating risk, police stopped the pursuit, as you would expect, and it was located a short time later after it became disabled due to structural damage caused in a barrier collision, and the teenage driver was arrested at the scene without further incident and transported to the multi-unit ACT policing holding facility. He'll appear in the magistrate's court today. If he's found guilty, let's hope the book is thrown at him well and truly, maybe twice. Look, there's other things to talk about this morning. 62 55 1206, the number. Give or text us on 0488 266 266.
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4: 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Another broken promise and lie from the Prime Minister.
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9: Public sector pharmacists will stop work for 2 hours in Canberra today for the first time in recent history as negotiations for a pay increase continue. Energy Minister Chris Bowen says there are no immediate plans for another cut to the fuel excise, and conservationists say urgent action is needed to protect vulnerable Australian species from the H5 strain of bird flu. And in sport, the Wallabies will be returning to Canberra for the first time in a decade next year to take on Ireland.
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2: 11 to 6, decreasing clouds and winds picking up with a high of 19 today. Tonight, clear with a low of 2. Right now, mostly cloudy and 7, but feels like 8 degrees. Southeasterly wind, 6 kilometres an hour. Wind gusts about the same. Fair air quality as we look ahead for the rest of the week. Mostly sunny, windy and a bit cooler. Tomorrow, only 13 degrees with a low of minus 1. Thursday will look pretty good. Hazy sunshine after a fairly cold start with a top of 17 degrees. Then it starts to get really nice. Breezy with times, hazy sun and 21 on Friday. Mostly sunny and nice and warm day with a top of 23 on Saturday. Sunlit, warm with a bit of wind and 23 on Sunday. And then next week looking pretty good until we get through to Thursday with a bit of rain then. We've got a fair bit to get through on the program. I'm going to catch up with Emma Lawrence from Kids Alive shortly to talk about about turning story time into life-saving lessons. Joe Prevedillo from Master Plumbers ACT is going to join us. He's calling on the ACT government to be upfront about what the cost is going to be of the natural gas shutdown. And Executive Director of the Catholic Archdiocese Canberra Goulburn Education, David Di Carvalho, is going to join us. They've got a discussion paper out at the moment about, a whole bunch of things. There's a number of things I want to talk to him about this morning, so we'll get through that later this morning. Before we get to all of that, though, let's have a look at what's making local news with Brad McIntosh from the Capital Radio Newsroom. Morning, mate.
13: Good morning. For 2 hours this morning, Canberra's public sector pharmacists will be walking off the job as they protest a pay offer from the ACT government.
2: Fair dinkum. I mean, you know, is there a day where there's not a problem in the health system here in the ACT?
13: Yes, well, members say they feel betrayed by the government, who've offered them a pay rise of 1.5% at six-month intervals over the next few years. An amount of workers say that is well below CPI and the 12% that they're asking for. ACT Senate candidate Nick Tyrrell has written to the ACCC after data confirms drivers in the capital are paying more for petrol than any other capital city, coming in at an average of $2.17 a litre. That's for unleaded 91.
2: That's right. You cannot get unleaded 91 under $2 anywhere in the region at the moment.
13: Yeah, that's true. I was in Sydney on the weekend. It was astounding to see the prices that it was selling for there.
2: So
13: come back here was
2: well, diesel's at nearly $2.50 a litre at the moment.
13: Yeah, it's incredible.
2: Just extraordinary.
13: Incredible. And a planned roadworks will be taking place on Horse Park Drive at Araby Street in Ngunnawal today and tomorrow from 8 p.m. to 5 a.m. Motorists may experience minor delays.
2: Thank you, mate. Let's have a look at some sport.
14: On 2CC Breakfast with Stephen Senatiempo. Sport Shorts.
13: The Wallabies will be returning to Canberra for the first time in a decade next year to take on Ireland. The game will be played at GIO Stadium as part of celebrations marking 100 years of rugby in the nation's capital and 90 years since the inception of ACT rugby. The Canberra Pirates will be taking on the Arctic Foxes in the Women's New South Wales Ice Hockey Grand Final. They're undefeated this season and they're chasing back-to-back titles on Saturday afternoon. And Canberra United have signed on hometown defender Hayley Taylor-Young. For the next season's A-League Women's season. She's a product of the Canberra United Academy. So good to see her stay in the capital.
2: Yeah, good. Excellent. And the Meninga medal's on tonight too. Joey Tapps is going to get 5 in a row.
13: He's done an outstanding job as captain this season. So.
2: He has, yeah. He's pretty clear that if Simi Sasungi hadn't had the injuries that he's had, he'd be a shoo-in.
13: Yeah, totally.
2: May still get it, who knows?
13: Yeah, I'll have to wait and see.
2: We'll find out in the morning. Well, I'll find out tonight when I get there. We'll tell you in the morning who the winners are. It's World Afro Day today.
13: Okay, I haven't done mine up this morning.
2: No, me either, with those, the teasing brush or whatever. National Double Cheeseburger Day. I think we can all get behind
13: that. Double Cheeseburger. Yeah, okay.
2: Hey, all right. Speaking of burger, well, not really burgers, but how good were those bacon and egg rolls from the district yesterday?
13: Oh, they were fantastic.
2: Much bacon, two eggs on each one. Nice, fantastic.
13: I really enjoy that they toasted the bottom of the bun as well. That was a fantastic move.
2: Yeah, absolutely. National Cheese Toast Day. I can get behind that.
13: Yeah, get behind that.
2: Greenpeace Day.
13: Okay.
2: Yeah, righto. Yeah. International Dot Day. Apparently it's based on Peter H. Reynolds' book, The Dot.
13: Right.
2: And it's all about getting creative and letting your inspiration guide you to craft and create new things.
13: Okay.
2: There you go. Yeah. Maybe you could write yourself a song.
13: Yeah, potentially. Yeah.
2: National Online Learning Day.
13: Yeah.
2: National Felt Hat Day.
13: Felt Hat Day, okay.
2: It's also Make a Hat Day.
13: Make a felt hat?
2: Yeah.
13: Well, there you go. Felt Hat Day.
2: I've got a felt hat. It's my Oktoberfest hat.
13: Yeah, right. Yeah. Okay.
2: National Linguine Day, which is unfortunate because I actually made some really nice pasta last night, but I used spaghetti, not linguine, and I've got leftovers for today.
13: Ooh.
2: So, anyway, it's just done. Butterscotch Cinnamon Pie Day.
13: Okay.
2: I wonder if Joe at Via Dolce can make one of them.
13: Ooh.
2: Mm. National Custom Framing Day.
13: Okay.
2: Get Ready Day. National IT Professionals Day, National Tackle Kids Cancer Day, that's an important one.
13: Yeah, definitely.
2: As well as National Neonatal Nurses Day. Mm-hmm. Of course, here in the ACT, we treat them terribly like we do with everybody else in the health system. International Day of Democracy. Mm-hmm. Remember Democracy? Are you old enough to remember Democracy?
13: Might be too young for that one.
2: National Creme de Menthe Day.
13: Yeah.
2: It's horrible stuff. It tastes like...
13: Creme de Menthe.
2: Yeah, it tastes like mouthwash. National Africa Civility Day.
13: Okay.
2: And National Google.com Day.
13: Google.com
2: Day. Yeah, apparently Google was developed on this day in some day.
13: Oh, there you go.
2: Anyway, might be on your list there.
13: Yeah, absolutely.
2: They're the days of the year for this Tuesday, the 15th of September.
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2: The one and only Brian Henderson was born in Dunedin, New Zealand on this day in 1931. He died aged 89 in 2021.
13: Yeah, he was a Sydney TV newsreader.
2: Yeah, the best. Now, Channel 9 was number one when I was a kid.
13: Absolutely.
2: And the jingle was, Brian told me. People believed it when Brian told them. And Brian passed away, I caught up with the now late, great John Laws, who was his best mate.
15: There was something about Brian that was kind of magical. I mean, people trusted him. I think he kind of had that little boy look about him. He looked as though he could have been vulnerable, but he was anything but vulnerable. But he dealt with things in a lovely, simple sort of way.
13: Fantastic.
2: Yeah, he was a great player. And Lawsy, in that same interview, told me about a story once when they were young. Cole Joy and the two of them were drinking in Lawsy's apartment, or it might have been Brian's apartment.
13: Yeah.
2: And Brian went missing.
13: Oh.
2: And they found him, they'd have like about 8 or 9 or 15 drinks each.
13: Yeah, yeah, yeah.
2: And they found him on the beach trying to take his clothes off, getting into the water. And they said, what are you doing, Brian? He said, I'm going to visit my mum. Well, his mum was still in Dunedin. So anyway. Jimmy Gilmer, born in Chicago on this day in 1940, died aged 83 in 2024.
13: Yeah, he was a US singer.
2: Yeah, Jimmy Gilmer and the Fireballs. They're probably best known for this one, I reckon.
16: Well, it's just a coffee house and it's made out of wood. Espresso coffee tastes mighty good. That's not the reason why I've gotta get back up to that sugar shack.
2: Oliver Stone is 80 today.
13: Yeah, he's a US film director.
2: Yeah, known for, well, sort of political films.
13: Yeah.
2: My favourite one was Wall Street.
17: Greed, for lack of a better word, is good.
2: Yes, of course. And Tommy Lee Jones is also 80.
13: Yeah, US actor.
2: Yeah, won an Academy Award for Best Supporting Actor in The Fugitive. How good was this speech?
18: 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Checkpoints go up at 15 miles.
2: How many takes you reckon it took to get all the doghouse, outhouse bits Mike Proctor is 80 today as well.
13: Yeah, South African cricketer.
2: Yeah, shares Sir Donald Bradman's world record of 6 successive centuries scored for Rhodesia from 1970 to 71.
19: Diplomatic immunity.
2: That's what I love to play for South Africans. Thank you, mate. It's 2:30 to 6. We'll do a few more of these later on.
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4: It's 8 degrees in Canberra, partly cloudy today, going for a top of 19. From the Capital Radio Newsroom, good morning. I'm Tia Priest-Willamott. The Federal Energy Minister is playing down the chances of a new reduction to the fuel excise despite the surging cost of petrol. The price at the pump is expected to rise in the coming weeks due to surging oil prices triggered by the Middle East conflict. Chris Bowen says the government has no immediate plans to cut the excise. One Nation leader Pauline Hanson is being urged to apologise for offending Aboriginal people, including voters she's meant to represent. Comments from a 2025 podcast where Senator Hanson described Indigenous Australians as, quote, the most primitive race on earth, have re-emerged. The comments have been widely condemned. Indigenous Australians Minister Melandiri McCarthy says Senator Hanson has no respect.
5: Senator Hanson purports to represent the people of Queensland. I'd like to remind her that that means First Nations people. You have people from the Torres Strait Islands, Cape York, Cairns. You have people in Mount Isa, in central Queensland, in the Gold Coast area.
4: Public school teachers say they will go on another strike this year unless the government resolves a pay offer dispute. That's according to the Australian Education Union, whose members rejected the government's latest offer for teaching staff and endorsed heightened industrial action late this month. The union's ACT branch president Angela Burrows says the offer wasn't good enough.
6: The overwhelming feedback was that it doesn't address workload issues and the conditions that are contributing to teachers leaving the profession. The latest offer is a really interesting expression. Our members would consider it to be the first substantive offer that we have received. It was certainly the first offer that had addressed all of our claims after more than 12 months of bargaining.
4: And the ACT government will be introducing a package of reforms to reduce gambling harm in the territory. The reforms deliver on commitments made ahead of the 2024 territory election, including banning FPOS and ATM cash withdrawals at venues with poker machines, making gambling exclusions simpler and reducing poker machine operating hours. The Gaming Machine Amendment Bill will also legislate a reduction in the number of gaming machines to 1,000 by 2045.
7: The latest finance report.
4: The Dow Jones is down 102 points this morning at 52,471. Gold is selling at $4,289 an ounce, and one Australian dollar is buying 71.40 US cents.
7: Sports update.
4: Nathan Cleary remains in doubt for the Panthers' preliminary final after being diagnosed with a stress-related bone issue in his foot. Just hours after news he had avoided suspension, the club confirmed the diagnosis. Canberra United have re-signed hometown defender Hayley Taylor-Young for the 2026-27 A-League women's season. A product of the Canberra United Academy, Taylor-Young first made her name as a forward, finding the net 39 times in 46 matches before transitioning into an attacking fullback role in the senior side. Head coach Anthony Jakarinek has welcomed the news, calling Taylor-Young a fantastic athlete and exactly the type of homegrown player he wants leading the way for this club. Former Red Star Jordan Paytire has been parachuted into the Wallabies side for the first time since 2023. And in cricket, the men's one-day side will take on Zimbabwe this evening in the first of their ODI clash. Captain Mitch Marsh says it will be a good chance to test conditions ahead of the next World Cup. And that's the latest from the Capital Radio Newsroom.
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1: Good morning, Marty Cole with the latest Canberra traffic. Well, some overnight roadworks have just finished up at Symonston. We've had Hyde Mass Drive blocked between Monero Highway and Canberra Avenue till 6 a.m. Those roadworks should have just finished up. We'll have works today at Downer on Bradfield Street between Frensham Street and Melbourne Street. That's from 9 a.m. Works at Richardson as well, the corner of Clift Crescent and Fullerton Crescent. Take care. We do have reports of some debris at Lawson on Aikman Drive just near Ginninderra Drive. 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That's ACT CDS. See anything on the roads? Call 1300 59 59 37.
3: 2CC Weather. 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Canberra's cold. 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
8: Partly cloudy today, 19 degrees. Early frost, then cloudy tomorrow and 13. 17 on Thursday and sunny, then 23 and mostly sunny on Friday. 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
2: 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Tell us what's on your mind. 6255 1206 is the number. If you do call, I'll give you a ticket in the meat tray raffle. You could win yourself a $100 voucher thanks to our friends at CBR Meats. We'll give that away on Friday's program to one lucky caller. Fantastic meat at CBR Meats. In fact, I think I'm going to go some of their Italian sausages again today. I keep talking about their Italian sausages because they are that damn good. Orders at cbrmeats.com.au if you want to order some fantastic meat for the family. You've got to shake your head, don't you, at the ACT government. So Canberra public school teachers are now preparing for widespread industrial disruptions during term four. After overwhelmingly voted down the latest enterprise bargaining agreement proposed by the ACT government. Now, in most of these cases with the unions, their ambit claims are ridiculous. But when it comes to our school teachers here in the ACT, we know they're under the pump. And it's not just about money, because they've been saying from the very beginning of these industrial negotiations is, firstly, there's not enough of them. They don't have the resources they need. Their workplaces are not safe, and the government, their employer, needs to do something about this. Now, of course, the education minister was Yvette Berry, which, well, there you go, should tell you everything you need to know. So you would hope that things are now happening slightly in a more progressive manner, but apparently not. Now, the thing that sticks in my craw about education, public school education, is that there is a blueprint for how to get public school education, or primary school education, I should say, right. And that is the ACT Catholic school system, who decided 6 years ago, maybe it might be 8 years ago now, under the auspices of their former boss, Ross Fox, things are not going so well. Numeracy and literacy rates plummeting like the public schools are. We need to turn this around. And they did. They did it on a 10-cent piece. Now, 6 years later, things are ticking on nicely. We're going to talk to the new boss of ACT Public School, Catholic Schools, I should say, a little bit later on this morning, David Di Carvalho, about where they're going. Now, they've got some other issues they need to deal with, but it's normal structural stuff. But we've got a situation here amongst our public schools where somehow we're over our staffing budget, but we don't have enough staff. Which says to me, again, and I say this all the time with the 25 unemployable Muppets, they don't get basic maths right. They don't understand basic arithmetic, which is part of the problem with our school system, that we're not teaching kids basic arithmetic anymore. But on top of that, we have the worst cases of violence against teachers and abuse of teachers of any jurisdiction in the country. So in the nation's capital, where we allegedly have this highly educated population and we like to believe we're smarter than everybody else in Australia, and I always point out that having an education doesn't mean make you smart, it means you've got a piece of paper on your wall. But we have students and parents abusing teachers –

0: sometimes to the point of violence. Is there any wonder the teachers want to go on strike? And you know me, I'm no unionist and I don't support industrial action from unions very often at all. But in this case, when it's the very education of our children, and again, it comes back to my argument about the ACT government doesn't care about vulnerable Canberrans, and our kids are pretty vulnerable. And this is another example. Extraordinary, isn't it? 6255-1206 is the number. Give us a call.
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0: Well, this is extraordinary. The cheapest unleaded today, and I'm talking about unleaded 91, is at Costco, $2.08.7. The Pearl in Bungendore, $2.13.5. The Metro Barrier Street Fishwick, $2.14.9. And then there's a bunch at around $2.18.9, but I mean, you cannot get fuel, any kind of fuel, for under $2 a litre in Canberra today. Diesel, the cheapest, $2.48.7 at Costco. The EG Ampol Majura Park at Canberra Airport, $2.53.9. 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Then we get up to $2.57.9 is the next cheapest. 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But the average is well over $2.40, sort of around the $2.44, $2.45 mark. Extraordinary, isn't it? 6255-1206.
1: 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Every caller goes in the running to win a $100 CBR Meats voucher. 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
0: Now, I want to talk about two issues in ACT politics for a moment. And it kind of follows on from the teachers saying they're going to strike. And you heard this in the news. Public sector hospital pharmacists are going on strike for 2 hours today to protest against an uncompetitive pay offer from the government. Now, bear in mind, their ambit claim of 12% pay rise is unreasonable. But the offer from the government's 1.5%. Now, I'm the first to say that we out here in the real world are not getting pay rises either, and we are also subject to the cost of living. But if we don't have pharmacists in our public hospitals, and we're talking about pharmacists at Canberra Hospital in Garran, North Canberra Hospital, and then some of our digital offerings as well, I mean, it's just extraordinary that there's not a day goes by that we don't have a negative story out of the ACT health system, because it's being run like a basket case. Now, Marissa Patterson, the new minister, needs a bit of time to get her feet under the desk, because her predecessor, who failed upwards and is now the deputy chief minister, has washed her hands of it all. And, of course, the former director of Canberra Health Services, he also got promoted after presiding over a damaged health system. And now we've got a situation where if you can find a doctor in one of the hospitals to discharge you, and you need to go to the pharmacy to get some medication before you go home, well, you're not going to be able to do it for 2 hours from 10:45 to 12:45 today, which I imagine is about the time that most people are being discharged, which is probably why the pharmacists have decided this is when they're going to do it. I mean, our hospital system is a basket case. And might I remind you that we're talking about the ACT government who decided, well, you know what we need to do? We need to steal a properly operating hospital from Calvary, because, well, we can't have one hospital running better than the other, so we'll bring them both down to the same level. And then we'll tell you we're going to spend $1 billion building a new hospital on that site, when Calvary said, hang on, we actually build hospitals for a living. We can do it for about $500 million. No, no, no, but we can't have those filthy Catholics running hospitals in this town. And we'll use the excuse that they won't offer reproductive services at the hospital, despite the fact that we don't do them at Canberra Hospital either. You've got to go to a private clinic, but we'll blame those evil Catholics for it, and we'll take their hospital from them. Fair dinkum. And then on top of that, they've now decided they're going to bring 300 hospital cleaning staff across the territory under the public sector employment of Canberra Health Services. So rather than get the private sector to do it efficiently, we're now going to bring it under the auspices of the ACT government, which we know could not run a piss up in a brewery. And I apologise my language this morning, but I'm angry. because for 6 years now, I've been banging on about how bad our hospital system here is in the ACT and how in 2026 in the nation's capital, we should be the shining light of the health system in the country. But we have the worst health system in the country. And that includes some small regional areas where the economies of scale make it almost impossible to run health services. In the capital city of Australia, we have a third world hospital system. And it's not about the money, because the government keeps throwing money at it. And what do we get? Nothing. We get the worst emergency room waiting times in the country. We get the worst elective surgery waiting times in the country. We have people unnecessarily dying in the hospital. We have money spent to rebrand the hospital and come up with a mission statement. The mission statement should, we'll make you better when you're sick. But I suppose they had to come up with a different mission statement because they know they can't do that. And now the cleaners, well, we'll bring them under the auspices of the ACT government like we did with maintenance for public housing. And how did that go? Fair dinkum. Absolutely extraordinary. 6255 1206. We'll have a look at what's happening in Europe after the break. It's almost 17 past 6.
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8: The Federal Energy Minister is playing down the chances of a new reduction to the fuel excise despite the surging cost of petrol. Public school teachers say they will go on another strike this year unless the government resolves a pay-offer dispute. And the ACT government will be introducing a package of reforms to reduce gambling harm in the territory. And in sport, Nathan Cleary remains in doubt for the Panthers' preliminary final after being diagnosed with a stress-related bone issue in his foot.
1: Transstate tyres for Pirelli tyres. Quality that you can really afford. 2CC traffic.
9: Good morning, Marty Cole with the latest Canberra traffic. We have reports of some debris at Lawson on Aikman Drive just near Ginninderra Drive. Also, a breakdown reported at Fishwick on Canberra Avenue in the city-bound lanes. Also at Fishwick, another breakdown on Newcastle Street just off Canberra Avenue. Do take care. Some foggy conditions around Cowan over the Kings Highway and fog over parts of the Barton Highway around Wallaroo and Murrumbateman this morning as well. 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
0: It's 21 and a half past six, decreasing clouds with the wind picking up, heading towards a high of 19 degrees today. Right now, cloudy and 9 degrees, but feels like 8. Time to have a look at what's happening in Europe this morning.
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0: And the delightful Caitlin Powell from the Daily Mail joins us. Morning, Caitlin.
16: Good morning, Stephen.
0: Now, we touched on this yesterday. There was a near miss, an attack on a Ukraine train. Boris Johnson and other European officials missed it by minutes, from what I'm led to believe.
16: Yes, and it's very fortunate that there were no casualties reported after this strike at Yahedin. But it hit the train's engine. All the passengers were evacuated, according to Ukrainian authorities. They'd all passed along the same line on a different train, basically, on the way back, these officials, from a conference in Kyiv. That's why they were all there at that time and place. Russia's defense ministry said it had, quote, struck railway infrastructure in western Ukraine, but the Ukrainian state railway company has said the drone's target could have been the diplomatic train. What's interesting is that, of course, it's brought sort of Boris Johnson back into the political limelight. He's spoken to GB News in the UK, and he's called out Vladimir Putin directly. He said the Russian president is absolutely on the back foot, and, quote, he's losing record numbers of men on the front and he's resorting to terrorist attacks on the heroic staff and passengers of Ukrainian railways. He's also pointed out this is, of course, what the Ukrainians are dealing with day to day, and we shouldn't be surprised, given that this is sort of the norm at this point in Ukraine.
0: Yeah, it sounds to me, the cynic in me says this was targeted. Now, the Russians won't agree with that, won't admit that, I don't suppose. But now, this is interesting, but Scotland, Wales and Ireland, Northern Ireland that is, all apparently looking for a referenda to split from the UK. Now, from what I'm seeing from some commentators is, look, there's been these referenda, you know, year on year, but this one feels different apparently.
16: Yes, this is a united agreement that was signed on Monday by these nationalist leaders from Plaid Cymru, which is the Welsh First Minister and party, Sinn Féin, which is the Northern Irish, and the Scottish National Party. And it says no Westminster government had the right to block democracy, being the quote. They've said Westminster's time is coming to an end. But it's interesting because the Scottish and Northern Irish leaders have called for referendums and, you know, are trying to set out a timetable. We've only seen Scotland do an independence referendum previously in 2014, which was unsuccessful. But those two nations have decided that they want one sort of soon. The Welsh leader has declined to give a timetable on their front. So we're waiting to see what happens there. But it will shake much of Westminster. It's interesting to see how Andy Burnham takes it. He's currently managing the death of his father and his cancelled engagement, so we haven't heard much on his front. But, you know, this is a big deal for a lot of sort of the devolved states. And, you know, if they see it through, and that's a big if, because there's a lot of hurdles to get through, including, obviously, public votes in all of those nations. It could absolutely change the future of the United Kingdom.
0: Yeah, of course, all three of those nations will go broke if they break away from the UK. They obviously haven't considered that. Well, except for Northern Ireland. I mean, there is obviously always a push for the reunification of Ireland back to the 36 counties, but I guess we'll wait and see how that plays out. What's going in the Swedish Parliament?
16: So they've had their preliminary vote count in their election. It's actually very tight. So we know that 176 seats versus 173. It's a very tight majority for the centre-left bloc. It's interesting because it bucks the trend we're seeing across Europe, where there is a sort of move to the right side of the political pendulum in a lot of nations. Sweden seems to be staying relatively in the centre to the left. That doesn't mean there isn't a sort of more conservative party at play. They have an anti-immigration party who's taking up a significant portion of the votes there. But it's looking to be a centre-left result, and we get another count on Wednesday.
0: Okay, all right, we'll wait and see what happens there. And some good news for Irish whiskey. I'm more a Scotch whiskey man, single malt, but particularly from ILA, but what's going on in Ireland?
16: Basically, US President Donald Trump has been there for a two-day visit for the Irish Open. He handed over the winner's trophy to Shane Lowry there. But he said that he's going to lift all tariffs on Irish whiskey at the end of his two-day visit to Ireland. So whiskey distilled in the Republic of Ireland faces the standard 15% tariff, which applies to EU goods entering the US, while whiskey made in Northern Ireland or elsewhere in the UK has no tariff, which means that Northern Irish whiskey has had an advantage for the last year or so. However, there has been much lobbying, which Trump addressed when he confirmed this, saying everyone's been bugging him, quote. But he's sort of succumbed to it and said that he will sort of lift the tariff for the Republic of Ireland, which will even the playing field.
0: This is because he can't get Crown Royal out of Canada anymore. Caitlin, great to talk to you. We'll catch up later in the week.
16: Thanks so much.
0: All the best. Caitlin Powell from the Daily Mail back with us on Thursday to talk all things Europe. 6255 1206. After the break, we'll talk to Emma Lawrence from Kids Alive, 28 past 6.
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8: It's 8 degrees in Canberra, partly cloudy today, going for a top of 19. From the Capital Radio Newsroom, good morning. I'm Tia Priest-Willamott. The federal energy minister is playing down the chances of a new reduction to the fuel excise despite the surging cost of petrol. The price at the pump is expected to rise in the coming weeks due to surging oil prices.

0: Osteria.
1: Public school teachers say they will go on another strike this year unless the government resolves a pay offer dispute. That's according to the Australian Education Union, whose members rejected the government's latest offer for teaching staff and endorsed heightened industrial action late this month. The union's ACT branch president Angela Burrows says the offer wasn't good enough.
2: The overwhelming feedback was that it doesn't address workload issues and the conditions that are contributing to teachers leaving the profession. The latest offer is a really interesting expression. Our members would consider it to be the first substantive offer that we have received. It was certainly the first offer that had addressed all of our claims after more than 12 months of bargaining.
1: And the ACT government will be introducing a package of reforms to reduce gambling harm in the Territory. The reforms deliver on commitments made ahead of the 2024 Territory election, including banning FPOS and ATM cash withdrawals at venues with poker machines, making gambling exclusion simpler and reducing poker machine operating hours. The Gaming Machine Amendment Bill will also legislate a reduction in the number of gaming machines to 1,000 by 2045.
3: The latest finance report.
1: The Dow Jones is down 102 points this morning at 52,471. Gold is selling at $4,289 an ounce, and one Australian dollar is buying 71.40 US cents.
3: Sports update.
1: Nathan Cleary remains in doubt for the Panthers' preliminary final after being diagnosed with a stress-related bone issue in his foot. Just hours after news he had avoided suspension, the club confirmed the diagnosis. Canberra United have re-signed hometown defender Hayley Taylor-Young for the 2026-27 A-League women's season. A product of the Canberra United Academy, Taylor-Young first made her name as a forward, finding the net 39 times in 46 matches before transitioning into an attacking fullback role in the senior side. Head coach Anthony Jakarinek has welcomed the news, calling Taylor-Young a fantastic athlete and exactly the type of homegrown player he wants leading the way for this club. Former Red Star Jordan Paytire has been parachuted into the Wallabies side for the first time since 2023. And in cricket, the men's one-day side will take on Zimbabwe this evening in the first of their ODI clash. Captain Mitch Marsh says it will be a good chance to test conditions ahead of the next World Cup. And that's the latest from the Capital Radio newsroom.
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5: Good morning, Marty Cole with the latest Canberra traffic. At Cook, we have a reported breakdown on William Hovell Drive in the city-bound lanes between Coulter Drive and Bindubie Street. Also, a breakdown reported at Fishwick Canberra Avenue as you head inbound, and also on Newcastle Street at Fishwick, just off Canberra Avenue. Watch for debris at Lawson on Aikman Drive, just near Ginninderra Drive. Light rail works continue today. Just a reminder, Northbourne Avenue still down to one lane both ways, Alinga Street to Vernon Circle. 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That's the latest Canberra traffic.
4: 2CC weather. Alexander Watson Insulation. Canberra's cold. Your house doesn't have to be.
1: Partly cloudy today, 19 degrees. Early frost, then cloudy tomorrow and 13. 17 on Thursday and sunny, then 23 and mostly sunny on Friday. 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
4: It's 23 minutes to 7. Let me give you a couple of statistics here that will concern you, particularly as we head into warmer weather. Australia recorded 357 drowning deaths last year. That's a record. 15 of them aged under 5. And more than half of those child drownings occurs in backyard swimming pools and another 13% at homes in places such as bars. Now, Kids Alive founder Laurie Lawrence, who we speak to quite regularly on this program, says ongoing education and regular conversations about water safety are critical to preventing further tragedies. To talk to us about a new program that Kids Alive are running, Emma Lawrence is the Operations Director of Kids Alive. Emma, good morning.
5: Good morning, Stephen. Thank you for talking to me about water safety.
4: Always a pleasure. I love talking to you and your dad about this because you've done so much work over decades now and have made such inroads, but it's one of those things that just doesn't seem to go away and we keep need to having have these conversations. But you've got a fairly innovative way to do about it at the moment.
5: Yeah, that's right. With ALIA, the Australian Library and Information Association, we're actually rolling out storytime sessions right across Australia. We've got over 600 of them happening because at Kids Alive, we like to educate kids and parents in a fun and exciting way. And of course, we know that children love stories.
4: So tell us about the actual stories. What's the process? I guess these are obviously targeted stories about water safety to kids. How have you come across these stories?
5: Well, we've got some fantastic books, okay, and they all revolve around different locations. So you've got the beach, the farm, the home and the pool, and all of these locations hold stories and different messages that families need to understand. You mentioned that the backyard swimming pool, it remains the leading location for children under the age of 5 to drown. And of course, new children are being born every day. So new parents are becoming, you know, our target audience every day. So we need to keep those water safety messages front of mind.
4: Emma, Kids Alive, the message has been pretty clear and pretty emphatic. There's, you know, you've got the 5 points, but clearly you've identified that you need to go a little bit beyond that to try and get the message through.
5: Well, you know, people don't understand that the home is actually the most dangerous place for children, yeah. Okay? It should be a safe zone for our loved ones, but it's not. We've got backyard swimming pools, we've got bathtubs, we've got any buckets of water. Anything that holds water is a hazard for little children. And the one-year-old toddler is at greatest risk, okay, because yeah. They're inquisitive, they're curious, and they're looking for water. And with drowning, it's quick and it's silent.
4: So what's the difficulty, I imagine, is when a kid gets to sort of 4 or 5 or 6, it's pretty easy to say, look, this is dangerous, and speak to them in plain English. Obviously not the same way you would to an adult, but with a one-year-old, that's even more difficult.
5: Well, it's targeting the parents. Of course, we know that little children can understand long before we do, but when parents are reading these stories to their children, they're the ones that are actually taking in the message. So while it's a children's book and the children are enjoying the story, the parents are learning important things like, okay, I'm going to check for water hazards. I'm going to check my pool fence and gate. I'm going to enroll them in swimming lessons. And once the parents start learning the message, then we start saving lives.
4: Yeah, I think it's an amazing message. So how do we find out which libraries are actually participating in this?
5: So if you head to the website kidsalive.com.au, you'll be able to see a list of participating locations. And if there's not one near you, make sure that you get on and have a look at our books because you can provide stories in the comfort of your own home as well.
4: It's another outstanding program. Emma, always good to talk to you. I appreciate your time this morning.
5: Thank you, Stephen. And remember, Kids Alive do the five.
4: Kids Alive do the five indeed. That's Emma Lawrence, the Operations Director at Kids Alive, kidsalive.com.au. It's their Spring Safe Story Time program, which has been launched to get water safety messages to children and families before summer. As the weather gets hotter, this becomes a real issue because we are, you know, we're all going to be in the pools. 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Well, we need to do something about changing that. 6255 1206. 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
7: 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The insurgents are surging because the old guard dared their voting base to walk away. 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
6: Michael McLaren. 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
12: The Federal Energy Minister is playing down the chances of a new reduction to the fuel excise despite the surging cost of petrol. Public school teachers say they will go on another strike this year unless the government resolves a pay offer dispute. And the ACT government will be introducing a package of reforms to reduce gambling harm in the territory. And in sport, Nathan Cleary remains in doubt for the Panthers' preliminary final after being diagnosed with a stress-related bone issue in his foot.
6: Transtate tyres for Pirelli tyres. 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
13: Good morning, Marty Cole with the latest Canberra traffic. At Cook, we have a reported breakdown on William Hovell Drive in the city-bound lanes between Coulter Drive and Bindubie Street. Also, a breakdown reported at Fishwick Canberra Avenue as you head inbound and also on Newcastle Street at Fishwick just off Canberra Avenue. Watch for debris at Lawson on Aikman Drive just near Ginninderra Drive. Light rail works continue today. Just a reminder, Northbourne Avenue still down to one lane both ways, Alinga Street to Vernon Circle. 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That's the latest Canberra traffic.
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4: After avoiding suspension for dangerous contact, the Panthers are still sweating on the availability of star halfback Nathan Cleary. The club has confirmed that the number seven has a stress-related bone issue in his foot and will be monitored by the medical team. Jai Newcombe is backing in star Hawthorn forward Nick Watson to be able to handle a tag in Saturday's preliminary final against Brisbane. Lions defender Noah Ainsworth kept the Wizard goalless when the two sides last met, but is under an injury cloud. And UFC heavyweight champion Tom Aspinall has been forced to vacate the title due to a serious eye injury. 6255 1206 is the number. If you want to have your say, give us a call.
3: Call now. 6255 1206. Every caller goes in the running to win a $100 CBR Meats voucher. Breakfast with Stephen Senatiempo on 2CC.
4: Our question of the day on our social media is, should Pauline Hanson apologise for her comments about Anthony Albanese's mother? Every commentator has had a say on this. I want you to have your say on it. Let us know. You can either give us a call on 6255 1206. If you do, I'll give you a ticket in the meat tray raffle. Or you can go to our social media channels, Facebook and Instagram, and comment on the post there. Also, our daily food dilemma and many other things that we have happening on our social media these days. 6255 1206 is the number.
3: On 2CC Breakfast with Stephen Senatiempo. Finance with the Motley Fool.
4: Scott Phillips is the Chief Investment Officer of the Motley Fool. Morning, Scott.
16: David, good morning.
4: Woolworths are threatening suppliers with product cuts and demanding lower prices.
16: Yeah.
4: You know, look, here's the issue, right? So we've had the government say, we're going to stop all this price gouging. Well, what did they think was going to happen? The major supermarkets were going to go to their suppliers and say no.
16: Mate, tell me, and this is the, you and I have talked about this before, for all of the misguided, you know, efforts on consumer prices, obviously for political reasons, and it obviously resonates because they do it over and over again. Blaming the supermarkets for high prices is obviously, for anyone who does the numbers, a massive, massive, massive misdirection. The reality, though, and we've said this before too, is that the bigger threat from the supermarkets, frankly, is on our smaller suppliers. The combination of market power that Woolies and Coles have, and throw in Aldi, frankly, and Costco on top of that, there are very, very few, very large places to actually sell your products. I've worked for consumer goods companies in the past who effectively said, unless Woolies and Coles both take our product, we can't make it at scale, and therefore we can't make it profitably. Now, roll that forward, what does it mean? It means these guys have enormous market power, not over consumers, well, that's where we kind of feel it as a, you know, has an impact on our daily budget, but on the suppliers themselves. And so, yes, Woolies are saying, hey, we are in a very significant fight with Coles, and Coles the same. You need to give us a better price or we won't range your product, we won't promote your product. And the suppliers have very little option other than to say, well, okay, I guess we'll have to take whatever terms you offer us because you are the only path to market in any significant way. So, yeah, you're absolutely right, mate. It's not a consumer issue. We feel like it is. The far, far bigger and, frankly, I'll say riskier from a kind of public policy perspective is actually on the suppliers themselves. Yeah, they are the ones who are absolutely copying the neck.
4: No doubt about that. Now, Whyalla Steelworks, hundreds of jobs face the axe as the blast furnace there is declared unrecoverable. Tom Emerson, if you're listening, we all remember your dad on TV saying, no Whyalla wipeout right on my TV. Well, here it is right on your radio, Whyalla wipeout.
16: And the reality is, so this, here's the reality. Why does Whyalla go to the wall in the first place? Because they're producing unproductive, uneconomic steel. And the reality is the old blast furnace they're currently using is simply unrepairable. The administrator and the government have looked at it and gone, the amount of money it would cost to effectively update or maintain a surpass technology. Blast furnaces is what they're using now. The electric arc furnaces are the new technology and hasn't been the case in Whyalla for years. And basically the administrator looked at it and gone, we can't justify the cost of trying to repair, maintain an unsafe and unreasonable old, decades-old technology. The electric arc furnaces are the future. Whether or not the government wants to kind of flip the bill, and I suspect vote-wise they probably will, for an electric arc furnace, it will be the end of effectively steelmaking Whyalla. And when you kind of take that out of the story, you wonder what's left at Whyalla at all. So this becomes kind of almost a ghost plan at some level, kept alive just because the government want to maintain, and I say the government, I'm talking state and federal here, some sense that somehow Whyalla's got a future as a steelmaking town. The reality is that under current circumstances in the current environment with current costs, you just can't make steel economic at Whyalla. It's either going to have to be a national, subsidised steel plant forever, or they're going to have to shut it down. The administrator seemingly saying we're going to shut it down. The government apparently not coming to the party. Financially, that's a sensible decision, but it does really highlight the challenge of making steel in Australia at the current cost base.
4: Yeah, well, unless we get cheap, reliable energy again. Yep. What are the markets going to do today, mate?
16: Tough on Wall Street. The market was down 0.5% in the US. Our futures down about 0.25%. So probably a rough day here in Australia. The dollar also down 0.4%, continuing to slide, 71.40 US cents.
4: Goodness me. Thank you, mate. We'll catch up again tomorrow.
16: Well done. Thanks, David.
4: Scott Phillips from The Motley Fool back with us in the morning to talk all things finance. 6255 1206 is the number.

0: indeed. It is a horror movie when you turn on the television and look at Australian politics at the moment. No two ways about it. And the Whyalla wipeout, well, it's here. 6255 1206. That was the late, great Shirley Strawn and Skyhook's horror movie here on 2CC. Give us a call. Tell us what's on your mind. If you do, I'll give you a ticket in the meat tray raffle. You can win yourself a $100 voucher thanks to CBR Meats. Orders at cbrmeats.com.au. We'll give that away on Friday. I have got an email here. It's a fairly long one, but I'll try and get through it. This was yesterday after our one-day sale. Janine says the interview Stephen had this morning with the marketing manager, or our general manager it was, Gavin Flanagan, read the new advertising partners, covered many points I want to raise. She said, I turn the analog radio on at home when I wake up and turn it off when I watch the news on TV at night. If I'm in the car, the radio is on, though I swap between 2CC and the ABC depending on the topic being discussed. Oh, Janine, you got to stop that. Friends don't let friends listen to the ABC. She said, I've heard their she was listening, talking about the ad for WCE Plumbing. She said, I've heard their ad every morning. I'm dismayed each and every time that speaks often about young men. We talk about young men's suicide. Yes, we do, because it's an issue that we need to talk about, Janine. She said, how more needs to be done to support men to feel useful members of society? This ad mentions advice from your in-laws is unwarranted, and as for your son-in-law, look, it's a bit of humour. I get what you're saying, Janine. Janine's talking about the fact we need to be more doing more to prop up men because there's so much out there cutting them down. It's the old, when I was in the used car business, we used to call it the TAFE expert event, Janine, where somebody would come along with their friend who worked at TAFE, and somehow that made them an expert on cars. It's the same sort of thing. You know, don't take advice from some mug. Go to a plumbing business like WCE. That's what it was. So, you know, I know you've reached out to WCE and you've had time, and it is a bit tongue-in-cheek, Janine, so I think you might be taking this a little bit too far. She said, likely this will mean little and nothing will change. Well, that's going to be up to WCE if they want to change their ad, Janine. But she said, that said, I appreciate I can have my say in important tenet of Talkback Radio. Absolutely. And that's why we appreciate your email, Janine. And I'll tell you what, I'm going to give you a $100 voucher thanks to our friends at Ziggy's for your email. It is in a minute and a half to seven.
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4: 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It's going to be hot this summer. 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Fishwick. 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
5: It's 9 degrees in Canberra, partly cloudy and 19 today. From the Capital Radio Newsroom, good morning. I'm Tia Priest-Willamott. The Federal Energy Minister is playing down the possibility of another cut to the fuel excise despite a surge in the cost of petrol. Prices are expected to surge across the country over the coming weeks due to an escalation in the Middle East conflict. Chris Bowen is preparing to travel to Saudi Arabia for talks with his Saudi counterpart over fuel supply. He's told the ABC Australia's fuel reserves are stable for now.
6: We've got 3.3 billion litres locked in to be delivered over the next 4 weeks. We have 41 days worth of petrol on hand in Australia, for example, and these are the figures that I provide every weekend.
5: Public sector pharmacists in the nation's capital will walk off the job for 2 hours today in an unprecedented move over pay negotiations. The pharmacists taking part work across Canberra Hospital, North Canberra Hospital and Digital Canberra, with members stopping work from 10am till 12pm. Ashley Sutherland, lead organiser from Professionals Australia, says talks have dragged on for more than 12 months and they have no other options.
7: So we do apologise if anyone does experience delays as a result of this action. However, our members feel that they have no choice but to take this step. Without taking this step and without fighting for a fair deal, we think that the impact on the community will be worse long term.
5: Defence has released data showing an increase in the number of people joining the Army, Navy and Air Force. Michael Packey reports.
8: Just over 8,100 people enlisted in the ADF in the last financial year, the highest intake in 16 years. Almost 4,000 were recruited by the Army. A little over 2,200 joined the Air Force and 2,000 joined the Navy. This cohort was chosen from 74,000 applications. Defence says a mix of people are enlisting, including permanent residents from some of our international partners like the UK and New Zealand. About 7% of people left the ADF over the last year, the lowest level in about a decade.
5: And Canberra's politicians will be back in the Legislative Assembly this week, and the opposition are already outlining their priorities. Liberal leader Mark Parton says he and his party will be calling on the government to scrap the Secure Local Jobs Code.
9: Because it's got nothing to do with secure local jobs. You know, it basically is just an instrument to allow the CFMEU to have its say on procurement, and it shouldn't occur. And certainly without the Secure Local Jobs Code, we're not sure that Operation Kingfisher or what's been detailed in that report would have been rolled out as it has.
10: The latest finance report.
5: The Dow Jones is down 152 points this morning at 52,421. Gold is selling at $4,296 an ounce, and one Australian dollar is buying 71.39 US cents.
10: Sports update.
5: The ACT Brumbies have announced they're returning to Manuka Oval next year to host two Super Rugby fixtures at one of Canberra's most iconic sporting venues. These games will mark their first matches back at Manuka in more than 30 years and will be played against the Western Force and Queensland Reds. Brumbies chairman Joe Roth says it's a historic match.
11: When the Brumbies last played here in 1996, it was a new team in a new competition trying to forge our way 30 years on. And the players have helped to establish the Brumbies as a very strong brand that is well respected.
5: And Dane Rampey will captain Sydney for the first time since 2023 in Friday's AFL preliminary final against Fremantle. And that's the latest from the Capital Radio newsroom.
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12: Good morning, Marty Cole with the latest Canberra traffic. Take care at Yarra Lumla. Reports of some debris on Adelaide Avenue. It's as you head inbound to Capital Circle, just past Hopetoun Circuit. There's a breakdown reported at Cook on William Hovell Drive in the city-bound lanes a bit before Bindubi Street. Another breakdown being reported on Canberra Avenue at Fishweek. If you're heading out of the ACT, there are roadworks along the Hume Highway today between Berrimangra and Joogeeong, 7am to 5pm with lane closures in place. Riding an east scooter or e-bike, wear a helmet, park considerately and follow the road rules. Be mindful of pedestrians, cyclists and other path and road users. That's the latest Canberra traffic.
4: 2CC weather. Alexander Watson Insulation. Canberra's cold. Your house doesn't have to be.
5: Partly cloudy today, 19 degrees. Early frost, then cloudy tomorrow and 13. 17 on Thursday and sunny, then 23 and mostly sunny on Friday. 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
0: It's 7 past 7 on this Tuesday, the 15th of September. You would have heard when I read out the petrol prices this morning that the cheapest normal unleaded, 91 in Canberra today, is $2.08 per litre. Diesel is up around the $2.50 mark right across the region. Premium unleaded somewhere near the same. Now, this has obviously been driven by a sharp escalation in the conflict in the Middle East, which is casting a pretty bleak economic shadow over Australia. Now, the sudden fuel spike occurred after targeted strikes hit critical energy infrastructure, including Saudi Arabia's East-West pipeline, which exposed the fragility of global fuel supplies. Now, the energy surge has pushed oil prices firmly back into what economists are talking about as the danger zone, threatening to trigger a fresh wave of domestic inflation. But here's the issue. Domestic inflation is not only being driven by fuel prices. Now, yes, fuel prices are going to push the price of everything else up because you need to transport everything somewhere. So when petrol goes up, when diesel goes up, the price of everything else goes up as well, and we, the consumer, cop it in the neck. Now, the response from our Energy Minister, Blackout Bowen, is that no, there's not going to be any change to the fuel excise. We said it was going to be a temporary, we're not doing it again. Well, the reality is it should have been scrapped altogether and permanently because we shouldn't be punished for driving our cars, particularly in a town like Canberra where you need to drive and get around everywhere. Despite the fact that the ACT government refuses to let you park your car anywhere, it's still a car town. And regional areas where they need to use diesel, they need to be able to get diesel into their vehicles so that they can continue producing the food and fibre that we all need. But this goes back a step because our inflation is not being driven by fuel prices. Our inflation has been driven by government spending. And that's something that our governments, plural, federal, state, territory and local, haven't quite gotten their heads around yet. Now, I've been banging on about it for years. The IMF's been banging on about it. The Reserve Bank has been explicitly saying, hey, you need to get your spending under control. The World Bank, everyone else, every major economist, government, you need to stop spending our money because it is forcing the price of everything else up. Meanwhile, Australian consumers still need to try and somehow keep a roof over their head, keep food on the table, keep their school fees paid, be able to pay to see a doctor, exorbitant prices here in Canberra, if they can find one. Put fuel in your car. Now, yes, there's no doubt that the conflict in the Middle East is affecting oil prices. But when did we stop talking about fuel security? When this first happened, the government talked a big game about sovereignty, but has done nothing. Successive governments have been responsible for this. There's no two ways about it. But we need to start talking about the important things again. We're talking about One Nation's immigration policy. We're talking about whether Pauline Hanson needs to apologise to Albo. We're talking about Malandiri McCarthy having a membership to the Qantas Club. We're talking about all the other associated BS, but we've stopped talking about the economy. Now, it was James Carville that said it's the economy, stupid. And that's what they should be talking about because that is what matters to us, cost of living. And now when it costs you more than $2 a litre to fuel your car up with the cheapest petrol you can get, well, then we've got a problem that has grown here at home because we have incompetent governments. And they don't come any more incompetent than the Albanese government federally, based here in Canberra, and the ACT government, based here in Canberra. This is the nation's capital, and we're copying it worse than everyone else. It doesn't mean they're off the hook either. Let's get talking, Canberra.
16: Who am I? I'm the unsilent majority, big mouth.
0: All right, time for a dose of common sense with former Howard government minister Gary Hardgrave. Morning, Gary.
17: Stephen, I can't agree more with you and your very common sense argument narrative you've just put to ear. I think the problem in this country is that government wants to protect its revenue, the tax coming in, but it's happily going and borrowing money to look like good blokes. I mean that in a non-gender specific way.
0: Yes.
17: To the electorate. They just constantly borrowing and borrowing big, which is what governments all around the country have been doing for, well, generations. Borrowing big is basically putting a tax impost on future generations. Somebody's got to pay this debt down. Now, the argument normally is, let's grow the economy. Well, you can't grow the economy by taxing and taxing and taxing. You can't tax your way into prosperity. You've got to actually release the effect of government on private sector, private individuals. That means less tax, less forms, less fees, less interference. But governments won't do that. Government keeps getting bigger, and they want to protect their income stream, which is tax. So they just keep increasing taxes. And then on top of that, to cover off the fact they don't want to increase some taxes, they borrow all this money from overseas, and of course then our risk is our capacity to repay it. So we just had the Standard & Poor's people who've just come through the Queensland government books, and everyone listening probably thinks, oh, well, look, Queensland be in good shape, all that coal and there's all that untapped uranium, heaps of gas, and frankly, there's heaps of oil as well, but we're not allowed to touch any of that. You know, I would have thought that Queensland was in a good shape. No, Standard & Poor's says, you guys are almost as bad as Victoria. So if that's one of the state governments that have done nothing to reform their spending, done nothing by, say, cutting a huge public sector in Queensland, it's about 320,000 people employed directly in the public service, and of course, don't want to put up taxes, then your economy is going backwards. So they've just downgraded Queensland from a AA+ to AA, which is like second, third rung on the ladder when it comes to that. What does that mean? Well, it means the interest they're going to be paying on the hundreds of millions of dollars in borrowing is just going to go up, just going to keep going. Hundreds of billions of dollars in borrowing is just going to keep going up. So everywhere you turn, mate, the country is not being well run. And politicians want to be good blokes, gender non-specific term. They want to be good blokes, but they don't want to give you the bad news that somewhere along the line, we've got to cut expenditure. We've got to live within our means. And I still say cutting the size of the federal parliament back to the pre-1984 size of 124 people and 64 senators would be a step in the right direction, because you could get rid of a whole bunch of public servants by saying, well, we've cut ourselves, so we're going to cut you as well. Yeah. I reckon half the people in Canberra, I don't care which half you choose, half the public service in Canberra should just go, Canberra-based public servants, because here in Queensland, we see them as useful as an ashtray on a motorcycle. So, you know, they're just constantly looking for new ways to tax us, mate. And we can't have prosperity if we keep taxing everyone.
0: Gary, there's three issues that come out of that for me. And, you know, most of what you're talking about is high school economics stuff. But
17: I know. That's how come I can handle it.
0: Well, yeah, but my point is our current batch of politicians can't. We've got a bunch of politicians that don't understand basic mathematics or basic economics. And when you talk about the public service, the word service seems to have disappeared from it.
17: Yeah. Well, we're willing to pay our highest paid mandarins $1 million a year. Yeah. And then, of course, then you've got to pay the second in some sort of proportional amount, so say $800,000 a year. And then the third one down, you know, pay them $700,000 a year. I mean, Stephen, we can't afford this. As a country, we can't. Somebody has to be honest enough to say, we can't afford it. And the worst part about it is, what gets sacrificed first? Oh, the infrastructure we need, which could be productive.
0: Yeah.
17: Productive infrastructure, private sector people could use to make money, to actually create new industries or to keep current industries going. We can't build the hospitals, the schools. You know, the basic services that we pay taxes for, they're going to get done last, because the way everything's geared in government now is you pay the people in charge of the department before anybody who enters a classroom gets paid. And so the last people to get paid in education are the teachers and the cleaners and the people who keep the schools operating. The last people to get paid in hospitals are the nurses and the caregivers and the wardies and the catering staff. They get paid last. And the whole thing is just completely back to front, Stephen. And we have to have a revolution in the thinking of the way the country operates. Meanwhile, you've just got members of parliament dancing outside the place with, you know, the Wiggles and rubbish like that. Yeah. And last week here in Queensland, we had Liberal National Party members destroying Dolly Parton songs on a video. They're just completely distracted by their own self-importance, and they have forgotten about us. They don't care about us.
0: Yep.
17: And I think people are fed up to the back teeth with all the distractions. So mate, yeah, the pylon is on Pauline, and here's some things that have been said that have been made out to be very offensive, and no doubt they are. But I also think it's a manufactured offence to distract people from the reality of a failure of government to actually do the stuff that makes sense. And here's your problem, where Australia is just filled with all these distractions rather than some direction about where we're going, where we're taking this country. It's a mess.
0: It really is. Ideology ahead of good practice. Gary, good to talk to you. We'll catch up next week.
17: Cheers, man.
0: All the best. Gary Hardgrave, former Howard Government Minister, at 17 past 7.
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5: The Federal Energy Minister is playing down the possibility of another cut to the fuel excise despite a surge in the cost of petrol. Defence has released data showing an increase in the number of people joining the Army, Navy and Air Force. And Canberra's politicians will be back in the Legislative Assembly this week, and the opposition are already outlining their priorities. And in sport, the ACT Brumbies have announced they're returning to Manuka Oval next year to host two Super Rugby fixtures at one of Canberra's most iconic sporting venues.
4: Whatever you're doing, wherever you're going, you can rely on Redspot, the Aussie car rental company. 2CC Traffic.
12: Good morning, Marty Cole with the latest Canberra traffic. Just watch your run along the Tuggeranong Parkway this morning. Around Cotter Road, we've had reports of an incident. There is a breakdown being reported at Garran. It's on Hindmarsh Drive as you travel westbound toward Yamba Drive. There's also a breakdown reported at Cook on William Hovell Drive. It's in the city-bound lanes between Coulter Drive and Bindoobie Street. Still seeing a pretty good run through Collector and toward the Hume Highway at Yarra along the Federal Highway. We all want our kids to be safe, but many aren't. Enough to fill a stadium every year. Get your seats in the Stadium of Hope for a safer future for every child. Search Stadium of Hope. You're up to date. That's the latest Canberra traffic.
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0: Well, time flies when you're having fun. It's 22 past 7 already. Give us a call. 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You'll get a ticket in the meat tray raffle and could win yourself a $100 voucher thanks to CBR Meats. Decreasing clouds and winds picking up today with a high of 19 degrees. Right now, cloudy and 10 degrees. Feels like 10 degrees with south to southwesterly winds 7 kilometres an hour. Just a little bit of breeze rustling through the eucalypts outside the window here at the moment. Tell us what it's like where you are.
4: 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Every caller goes in the running to win a $100 CBR Meats voucher. Breakfast with Stephen Sinatiempo on 2CC.
0: Now, there's an organisation for the Hive that's calling for a Gonski for early learning. And they say that one childcare centre has actually been a model for this. Laura Farage is the Partnerships and Policy Lead at the Hive and joins us now. Laura, good morning.
24: Good morning, Stephen. How are you?
0: Very well. Now, I have a problem with this because Gonski, we threw a whole lot of, all it was about throwing a whole lot of money at education. We threw that money at it and we got worse results.
24: And what we're calling for, we use the word Gonski because it paints a picture, whether possibly good or bad, in people's minds, but the concepts and principles are actually resourcing and recognising that centres and areas of disadvantage are carrying an additional load and they need additional resourcing to actually be able to meet the needs of children in their centre, which can be quite complex.
0: Well, explain that to me, though, because, I mean, the way I look at it is every child should be equal and every child should have the same resources.
24: Well, what we're talking about here is actually equity. And so we know that in areas like Mount Druitt, the children coming into centres are different, have different needs to those who are in the higher income areas. There are higher rates of trauma, higher rates of disability and developmental vulnerability. And so educators are needing to do more to make sure that every child does have the equal opportunity to learn.
0: Okay, but what sort of resourcing are we talking about that certain childcare centres in lower socioeconomic regions, and that's what we're talking about. So in the Canberra perspective, we might be talking about places in Tuggeranong or Charnwood or somewhere like that. What do they need that they're not getting?
24: Absolutely. What we've done in Mount Druitt, and you said before that it was one centre, but it's actually across an entire postcode. So it's 40 centres that we've seen this overall uplift. And what we've done is the Hive have been able to convene centres together to provide free professional development training that they can attend bi-monthly. We've provided coaching one-on-one support to centres to help wrestle with the needs that they're facing in their centre. We've helped embed speech pathologists and occupational therapists into their service to upskill those educators to know how to support children in their centres.
0: Okay, so who do you see paying for this?
24: Look, it's a really good question, and we will say we're not policy experts, and I know that there are some wonderful people doing this scoping work at the moment to understand where could this money come from. But what we've seen work is, particularly in areas like this, that some form of backbone organisation, similar to the Hive, that can convene people together to be able to share resources equitably. So it's actually more efficient rather than individual centres needing to spend their own funding or whoever's funding to be able to access a coach or allied health professional each centre. Something like the Hive could actually make this more efficient by having shared resources across a community that have similar need.
0: Yeah, okay. It's I'm in two minds about, because I mean, there is obviously the argument that that every child should be in childcare of some kind. I'm not necessarily sure that that is the case, but I mean, if where it is, where it does exist, we do need to fund it properly. There's no two ways about that. Laura, I appreciate your time this morning. Thanks for joining us.
24: No problem. Thank you so much.
0: All the best. Laura Farage, Partnerships and Policy Lead at The Hive. 6255 1206 is the number. Give us a call. Tell us what's on your mind. Email from Matt in Bungendore says, the cost of living is a problem, but I think the bigger issue is that we are killing the entrepreneurial spirit of the country. Look at defence. In 1976, Australia had about 14 million people and nearly 69,000 permanent ADF personnel. Today we have almost 28 million people and only about 63,000 permanent personnel. Our population is

0: roughly doubled, yet the Defence Force is smaller and costs considerably more. The problem is that the current government, frankly Canberra more broadly, is not incentivised to be entrepreneurial. Government is rewarded for administering programs, managing processes and spending budgets. Is it rewarded for that? Or do they just do it anyway? Not necessarily for increasing productivity. Well, Matt, I think you've hit the nail on the head there. They're not increasing productivity. If anything, they're decreasing productivity. I think that's just the reality of it. He goes on to say, taking sensible risks or helping Australian businesses grow, they want Australians working and paying tax, but too often the companies receive the opportunities are headquartered overseas. Well, Matt, I think you've hit a couple of different things here. The reality is that government is not looking out for Australians and they are a handbrake on business. I think the best thing they can do for business is get out of way. Now, there's more to your email there, but I'm running short of time, but I will get to that later. It's 27 and a half minutes past six. We'll catch up with Joe Prevedello after the break.
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8: It's 9 degrees in Canberra, partly cloudy and 19 today. From the Capital Radio Newsroom, good morning. I'm Tia Priest-Willamott. The Federal Energy Minister is playing down the possibility of another cut to the fuel excise despite a surge in the cost of petrol. Prices are expected to surge across the country over the coming weeks due to an escalation in the Middle East conflict. Chris Bowen is preparing to travel to Saudi Arabia for talks with his Saudi counterpart over fuel supply. He's told the ABC Australia's fuel reserves are stable for now.
9: We've got 3.3 billion litres locked in to be delivered over the next 4 weeks. We have 41 days worth of petrol on hand in Australia, for example, and these are the figures that I provide every weekend.
8: Public sector pharmacists in the nation's capital will walk off the job for 2 hours today in an unprecedented move over pay negotiations. The pharmacists taking part work across Canberra Hospital, North Canberra Hospital and Digital Canberra, with members stopping work from 10am till 12pm. Ashley Sutherland, lead organiser from Professionals Australia, says talks have dragged on for more than 12 months and they have no other options.
10: So we do apologise if anyone does experience

0: UK and New Zealand. About 7% of people left the ADF over the last year, the lowest level in about a decade.
1: And Canberra's politicians will be back in the Legislative Assembly this week, and the opposition are already outlining their priorities. Liberal leader Mark Parton says he and his party will be calling on the government to scrap the Secure Local Jobs Code.
2: Because it's got nothing to do with secure local jobs. You know, it basically is just an instrument to allow the CFMEU to have its say on procurement, and it shouldn't occur. And certainly without the Secure Local Jobs Code, we're not sure that Operation Kingfisher or what's been detailed in that report would have been rolled out as it has.
3: The latest finance report.
1: The Dow Jones is down 152 points this morning at 52,421. Gold is selling at $4,296 an ounce, and one Australian dollar is buying 71.39 US cents.
3: Sports update.
1: The ACT Brumbies have announced they're returning to Manuka Oval next year to host two Super Rugby fixtures at one of Canberra's most iconic sporting venues. These games will mark their first matches back at Manuka in more than 30 years and will be played against the Western Force and Queensland Reds. Brumbies chairman Joe Roth says it's a historic match.
4: When the Brumbies last played here in 1996, it was a new team in a new competition trying to forge our way 30 years on. And the players have helped to establish the Brumbies as a very strong brand that is well respected.
1: And Dane Rampey will captain Sydney for the first time since 2023 in Friday's AFL preliminary final against Fremantle. And that's the latest from the Capital Radio newsroom.
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6: Still a good run at the border crossing for Canberra Avenue this morning. There are some roadworks on Pialago Avenue at Oaks Estate, just near Oaks Estate Road, that'll hold up the run between Oaks Estate Road and Yass Road. If you're taking the King's Highway today, east of Bungendore, some roadworks at Maloon will slow you up both directions. Currently, no delays on the run between Yass and the ACT border on the Barton Highway. There was reports of some fog patches around Wallaroo, though. Drop your bottles and cans to a return point for recycling that makes sense. Search ACT CDS to find your nearest return point. That's ACT CDS. And you're up to date with the latest Canberra traffic.
5: 2CC weather. Alexander Watson Insulation. Canberra's cold. Your house doesn't have to be.
1: Partly cloudy today, 19 degrees. Early frost, then cloudy tomorrow and 13. 17 on Thursday and sunny, then 23 and mostly sunny on Friday. 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
11: 23 to

0: 8 day. I think I said it was 27 past 7 earlier, 6 earlier. It was 27 past 7. Now it's 23 to 8. Dave says via text, the issue these days seems to be people don't know where the joke is. That's a joke. We all understand that. But the world has become less so serious. We can't talk about things in satire. Yeah, well, that might be a very good point, Dave. 6255 1206 is the number.
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0: Master Plumbers ACT has raised some concerns about the ACT government's plan to phase out natural gas by 2045. They're calling for a clear transition plan for plumbers and gas fitters and greater transparency about when individual properties will lose gas and more information about the costs. To talk about this, Joe Prevedello is the CEO of Master Plumbers ACT. Yeah, he's got his other hat on today. G'day, mate.
2: Good morning, Steve.
0: Look, I look at this and think, well, the cost to consumer is obviously replacing appliances, etc. You've got to transition from gas to electric. We don't have enough electricity, so there's a cost. Yeah, electricity is exorbitantly expensive. And I imagine there's also a cost to get a gas fitter to come out and cut your gas off. You can't just, you know, cut the pipe and let the gas flow. But you're talking about a public cost here, I imagine, as the cost to government.
2: Well, it's all of what you mentioned, Stephen. So this week, the ACT government's closing its latest round of consultation on gas appliance regulation. So what we've done at Master Plumbers ACT is we've used this as an opportunity to say to the government, look, we accept you've got a mandate to go forth with this policy, as much as we disagree with it, because it's going to create all sorts of problems for industry.
0: Well, have they got a mandate, though? See, I mean, this is my argument with a lot of things. You know, when governments talk about mandates, they go to an electorate with a whole suite of policies. It doesn't mean everybody agrees with all of them.
2: Well, I guess it's a fair point that you make, but they did have this policy going into the last election, and they were re-elected. Not that I want to defend them on that point.
0: Yeah.
2: Okay, but the consultation is closing this week on this gas appliance regulation. So we're using it as an opportunity to say, well, look, if you are going to carry through with this policy to 2045 and shut down natural gas, you have to be more upfront about a few things and you have to do a few more things a bit more quickly and get your skates on.
0: Yep.
2: One of those things is you actually have to tell the public and educate the public how much it's actually going to cost them per household to transition from gas appliances to electric appliances. Yep. I saw a figure the other day that suggested that even apartments would cost upwards of $40,000 each to transition. So that's a lot of money.
0: And then, so where is that cost?
2: So that cost is in the transition from gas appliances. You might have ducted gas heating.
0: Yep.
2: You might have other electrification costs associated specifically with apartments, like going into a body corporate style charging system for electric vehicles and that sort of thing. So it's not just related to gas.
0: Yeah.
2: But the point is, these are costs that consumers and homeowners are going to have to wear at some point.
0: Yep.
2: Okay. Now, the ACT government has this 2045 hard date of shutting down gas. As every year goes by and less action is taken, you're going to have a snowballing effect towards the end that's going to make it difficult for people to be able to transition on cost, and more difficult, it's going to be more difficult for them to plan as well with the smaller amount of time that they've got. But it also puts added pressure on the industry as well to undertake the transition when we're already looking at a looming shortage of plumbers and gas fitters regardless.
0: So how bad is that shortage? Because let's talk about that, because you talk to anybody in the building game and they say there's a shortage of skilled tradespeople, and we know we're not doing enough to sort that out. But have you got any sort of numbers on what the shortfall is for plumbers and gas fitters here in the ACT?
2: Look, I don't have a hard number on it, but I estimate it to be in the high hundreds by 2030. Okay?
0: Okay.
2: So there's a whole range of different pressures. There's competition for trades all over the country. Other jurisdictions are more attractive when it comes to their offering for apprentices. So Queensland, they're throwing money hand over fist at apprentices to get trained up there. They've got the Olympics coming up. There are massive civil projects in the larger capital cities in Australia which tend to draw a lot of talent. So there really needs to be a concerted effort at the ACT level to make sure we develop that workforce. Now, if you're going to take away half of the industry, which is gas fitting, that's not a very attractive proposition for young people who might be considering plumbing and gas fitting.
0: I want to touch on one more practical issue, and that is you've warned that if we take away natural gas, some people will move to bottled gas.
2: Yep.
0: So you've called for more education there. Around what specifically?
2: Okay, so what we're seeing anecdotally, and plumbers report this directly back to me, is they see unsafe practices with bottled gas taking place, particularly in the suburbs that don't have natural gas lines. So these are the brand new suburbs here in Canberra, like Denman Prospect, and the newer parts of Whitlam and newer parts of that Molonglo district. When people don't have natural gas lines to the house, often they still want to have gas amenity. Yep. They might want to put in a gas stove because they like that, the ability to cook with that particular style. And what you end up seeing is some horrifying pictures that are sent back by the plumbers that show, you know, barbecue-style gas bottles in cupboards under sinks, in sitting on floors in kitchens. Now, that is incredibly unsafe. And I think the government has more of a role here. If they're going to impose this policy on the community, they have a role to educate people to undertake safe gas use as well, because we do not want to have some sort of disaster where a gas bottle explodes inside a house or an apartment building.
0: Yeah, I know. It's it is a concern, but I mean, my concern there is that they'll just say, well, we'll ban bottle gas as well, and then the only practice we'll have is unsafe practice.
2: Well, look, they haven't done that to date, and I think it'd be a silly thing to do. You've still got to have that amenity. How are you going to have a barbecue, for heaven's sake?
0: Yeah.
2: The other question, Stephen, is what's going to happen to Queanbeyan? There needs to be a bit more talk about what's happening across the border, because the Canberra network is connected to the Queanbeyan network as well. And I think there needs to be some discussion about how our New South Wales counterparts across the border are going to be impacted by this ACT policy.
0: Because we don't do a lot of, we talk about cross-border cooperation, but we don't do a lot of it. Joe, good to talk to you this morning.
2: Thank you, Sue.
0: Joe Prevedello is the CEO of Master Plumbers ACT and, of course, one of our weekend announcers here at 2CC as well. Now, 8 months into his tenure as the first male CEO of the McGrath Foundation, Ryan Barlow is driving the foundation's mission to ensure every Australian family facing cancer can access a McGrath Cancer Care Nurse, a free referral-free service offering expert advice and support throughout the cancer journey. He joins us on the line. Ryan, good morning.
3: Good morning, Stephen. How are you?
0: Very well. Ryan, one of the concerns, and I don't want to take anything away from the great work that the McGrath Foundation has done over many, many years, but I'm concerned about the transition more broadly to other cancers other than breast cancer, because we've now seen funding diverted from the Prostate Cancer Foundation to your organisation. Are you equipped to look after prostate cancer sufferers?
3: My word, we are, yes. Part of what the government started a couple of years ago was recognition that a lot of people going through cancer don't have the same care that others do, and we need to remove that inequity. And part of that is making sure we have organisations who focus on all cancers, who take into account the needs of everybody. And that's what the decision a couple of years ago was set up to do. And our organisation doesn't do that alone. We are working with the sector at large to ensure that expertise is brought to bear through our nurses. And this is not, and this is really important, this is not about general nurses. I've heard that term bandied around a little bit. These are specialist expert cancer care nurses who specialise in breast or specialise in lung, melanoma, liver. All these different cancer types have unique parts of their treatment. They have impacts on patients, and we are set up to help all of those patients with specialist cancer care nursing, and prostate is a really important part of that.
0: No doubt about that, but I mean, we had an effective program under the Prostate Care Foundation, didn't we?
3: We absolutely did, and take nothing away from what the Prostate Foundation have done and continue to do, and I don't see this decision as meaning they stop doing that. It's really important. Part of the work we do is connecting with these other organisations, and whilst the government funding and the government-funded nurses are going to transition across to our model, they will still be, importantly, working with Prostate Foundation, as will we. We want this community working together. We need collaboration to support the patients. So this isn't about taking anything away from Prostate Foundation in particular. It's about collaborating and working together. It just so happens that the funding is now moving to our model.
0: All right, let's talk about the positives. 21 years the foundation has been providing care nurses. Most of that time, as we say, a focus solely on breast cancer, but now expanding since January last year. Tell us about your latest fundraising initiative.
3: Yeah, this is about, as I said, recognising that it takes a real team to support people through cancer. And so the campaign is that Care for All really takes a nation. It's going to take all of us. As I said, it takes specialist nurses, but it's also about the communities around these patients. It's the schools, the workplaces, businesses. How can we all come together, turn pink, raise some money to help more of these cancer care nurses across all types of cancers, but also say to the people that we know and love going through cancer, we see you. We recognise what you're going through and we're here to help you.
0: Yeah. Look, I think it's great work that you do, and it's obviously become a bit of an iconic day, the Pink Stumps Day and the pink Test. But more than that, we can actually set up our own fundraisers. Details at mcgraffoundation.com.au, I imagine.
3: That's it, spot on. All the details, all the ideas you need there, any help you need, it's all there. Get behind it all and have some fun. Bring your community together.
0: Good on you, Ryan. Appreciate your time this morning.
3: Thanks, Stephen. Take care.
0: All the best. Ryan Barlow, the CEO of the McGrath Foundation. Let's have a quick look at some sport headlines.
1: On 2CC Breakfast with Stephen Senatiempo. Sport Shorts.
0: Well, the Panthers may still be without Nathan Cleary for their preliminary final despite avoiding suspension. He's confirmed that he's got a stress-related bone issue in his foot. The Swans are considering bringing Justin McInerney to return from injury against Fremantle. In cricket, the men's one-day side is preparing to take on Zimbabwe this evening in their first one-day international clash. Captain Mitch Marsh says it will be a good chance to test conditions ahead of the next World Cup. It is 11 minutes to 8.
1: Mark Levy. Labor will consider bowing to a Greens demand to require internet users to opt in to algorithms if needed to secure parliamentary support for Anthony Albanese's digital safety reforms, as Angus Taylor raises fears the government is attempting to censor the internet. I would have thought it's a concession that the social media laws aren't working. The other point I would make is, whatever happened to I won't do any deals with the Greens? Another broken promise and lie from the Prime Minister.
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10: The Federal Energy Minister is playing down the possibility of another cut to the fuel excise despite a surge in the cost of petrol. Defence has released data showing an increase in the number of people joining the Army, Navy and Air Force. And Canberra's politicians will be back in the Legislative Assembly this week, and the opposition are already outlining their priorities. And in sport, the ACT Brumbies have announced they're returning to Manuka Oval next year to host two Super Rugby fixtures at one of Canberra's most iconic sporting venues.
1: When your car is off the road, you can rely on RedSpot to keep you moving. 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
11: Good morning. Marty Cole with the latest Canberra traffic. Just some minor delays on the Monero Highway heading citybound past the Lanyon Drive. Ongoing works. Still a reported breakdown at Fishwick on Canberra Avenue in the citybound lanes before Hindmarsh Drive. Traffic is a little slow past that site. There's also some roadworks that have kicked off at Oaks Estate on Pialago Avenue at the corner of Oaks Estate Road and the Yass Road as well. That may slow traffic coming inbound over the border from Queanbeyan. This September, save between $1,500 and $7,000 on a range of Chery 2025 build Tiggo models from 5 to 7 seaters. T's and C's apply. See website for details. And that's the latest Canberra traffic.
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0: 6:30 to 8, our food dilemma on social media today is white chocolate versus dark chocolate. Kathleen says she wants to say white chocolate, but she knows it's not good for you. Yeah, well, I suppose, you know, they reckon dark chocolate, like one or two squares, is the only thing that's good for you. But who eats just one or two squares? Let's be honest. I've got a number of text messages through from anonymous texters. Thank you for your texts. We won't be reading them out on air. I don't know how many times I've got to say. Send us. Tell us your name. Otherwise, we won't read your text out. Now, the AFL is accelerating its brain health initiative as more Australian rules footballers are being diagnosed with chronic traumatic encephalopathy, or CTE as it's more regularly known. It's going to operate across both the AFL and the AFLW, and will place a clinical neuropsychologist at each club to provide long-term brain health monitoring and assessment of players. To talk to us about this, we're joined by Dr. Marjorie Collins, a clinical psychologist and president of the Institute of Clinical Psychologists. Marjorie, good morning.
16: Good morning. Can I add that I'm also a neuropsychologist as well, so I can speak to this well.
0: So what's the difference? Explain to us the difference between a psychologist and a neuropsychologist.
16: Okay, so a psychologist, there's all different types of psychologists, just like there's all different types of medical specialists. It's the equivalent thing in psychology. And a neuropsychologist, who are usually called clinical neuropsychologists, they're actually the people that have done postgraduate training into brain-behaviour relationships. So we have expertise in what is the relationship between how the brain is functioning and what your thinking abilities are, and also emotional functioning as well.
0: Marjorie, one of the, and I don't know if this is a, well, it's, I know it's a well-known, a well-held conception, and I want you to correct it if it's wrong, but we've all been led to believe you can't actually diagnose CTE until post-mortem. What are these neuropsychologists at the clubs actually going to do?
16: Okay, so what they're going to be doing is just keeping a check on the brain health of the players and providing much specialist input into whether or not the repeated concussions are actually creating problems in their thinking abilities, in their emotional functioning and so forth. And with the fact that with CTE can't be definitively diagnosed until after your death, but you can get a pretty good idea before a person dies that probably, given this pattern of results in terms of their memory, in terms of their attention, in terms of their processing speed, whether they're getting really irritable or depressed, that pattern gives you a pretty good idea that it's very likely to be CTE.
0: Yeah, because the thing that surprises me about this is that it's the AFL taking the lead here. You would have thought the NRL would be taking the lead because there's obviously a lot more collision in NRL than there is in AFL, but I guess this puts testament to the fact that it really mustn't take much to cause CTE.
16: It's not just CTE that the neuropsychologists will be helping with. It's actually looking at recovery from concussions. There's lots of individual variation. Just because you get a head knock does not mean you'll get a brain injury. Just because you get a head knock, you won't necessarily get concussion.
0: Yeah.
16: And some people recover from concussion okay, and other people don't recover so well. And I think the AFL is really taking a very responsible stance in deciding, okay, let's get the specialists in brain behaviour relationships, the clinical neuropsychologists,
0: what is this
16: to help us to protect our players.
0: What is this going to cost? And do you see this being a pilot for other sports?
16: Well, it could very well be a pilot for other sports where head knocks are part of the game. So, yes, rugby league is another example. Boxing is another example. Any sport where you're actually banging your head a lot, there is risk of concussion and brain injury.
0: So the initial question, though, what does it cost to have a neuropsychologist on staff at each club?
16: Well, my understanding is at the moment there are clubs that are advertising for a clinical neuropsychologist, but it's only one day a week.
0: Oh, okay.
16: Yeah, so it's not a full time, it's one day a week, and they can certainly do the job really adequately in that one day a week. They'll do pre-season baseline testing. They'll do testing after a concussion to see how the person's going and integrate with the medical doctor that's on staff as well.
0: I think it's a great idea. Marjorie, appreciate your time this morning.
16: You're welcome. Thank you.
0: Dr. Marjorie Collins, clinical psychologist and neuropsychologist and president of the Institute of Clinical Psychologists. It's a minute to eight.
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10: It's 11 degrees in Canberra, partly cloudy today, going for a top of 19. From the Capital Radio Newsroom, good morning. I'm Tia Priest-Willamott. A government minister is accusing Pauline Hanson of trying to drag Australia into American-style politics of division. The One Nation leader is facing fresh criticism, this time over comments made on a podcast last year where she described Aboriginal Australians as the, quote, most primitive race on earth, claiming they've achieved very little. Labor Minister Claire O'Neill has told Today it is the latest in a trend of Senator Hanson denigrating what makes Australia great.
21: We've got lots of challenges facing Australia, but we're not going to solve them by punching down on things that are brilliant about our country.
10: Six teenagers have been charged following a pursuit in Bungendore yesterday morning. Caitlin Lewis reports.
22: At around 1:45 a.m, officers from the Monaro Police District were patrolling Cooma Street in Queanbeyan when they tried to stop a four-wheel drive for random testing. The driver allegedly failed to stop, with a pursuit initiated shortly after, continuing through the Queanbeyan CBD before turning onto the King's Highway toward Bungendore and entering the ACT. The vehicle stopped on Bungendore Lindore Road and police arrested the 16-year-old female driver and five passengers. Police allege the vehicle was stolen from an address in Canberra on September 12. Caitlin Lewis, Capital Radio News.
10: The ACT's public school teachers could go on strike again heading into term four after teachers' union members rejected another pay offer from the government. The Australian Education Union ACT branch says short rolling stop work action would start in term four with another full day strike on the cards if the government doesn't make progress to resolve the ongoing dispute. ACT Union branch president Angela Burrows says they do have concerns.
2: Workload, working conditions, budgets at the moment. So this offer just didn't do it in terms of fixing the problems with our system. The minister is keen to point out that the government is investing an additional $40 million in our schools. I'm yet to find a school that has received an increase in their budget for 2027.
10: And a new inquiry will look into how children are being radicalised online by pro-terror groups. Online video games will be a core focus of the federal parliamentary probe. Spy agency ASIO says one in five priority counter-terrorism investigations now involves young people.
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10: Checking petrol prices, unleaded is $2.18 at the Metro in Scullin, it's $2.24 at the Ready Express in Fishwick, and it's $2.34 at the Ampol in Western Creek.
4: The latest finance report.
10: The Dow Jones is down 152 points this morning at 52,421. Gold is selling at $4,298 an ounce, and one Australian dollar is buying 71.38 US cents.
4: Sports update.
10: The Panthers may still be without Nathan Cleary for their preliminary final, despite him avoiding suspension. The club has now confirmed that the star playmaker has been diagnosed with a stress-related bone issue in his foot and will need to be monitored by medical staff. And the Canberra Pirates will take on the Arctic Foxes in the Women's New South Wales Ice Hockey Grand Final. Going undefeated this season, the Pirates are chasing back-to-back titles on Saturday afternoon at home at the Phillip Ice Rink. And that's the latest from the Capital Radio newsroom.
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11: Good morning, Marty Cole with the latest Canberra traffic. We have a lot of reports coming through of the traffic lights playing up along Mooreshead Drive, Pialago Avenue, Fairbairn Avenue, all around the Pialago area on Fairbairn Avenue as well as you try to get onto the Majura Parkway. Take care through there. That's the traffic lights playing up around Duntroon along Mooreshead Drive, Pialago Avenue, Fairbairn Avenue, all near the airport. Expect delays through that area. Ready to go electric? 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
23: 5937. 2CC weather. Alexander Watson Insulation. Canberra's cold. 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
10: Partly cloudy today, 19 degrees. Early frost, then cloudy tomorrow and 13. 17 on Thursday and sunny, then 23 and mostly sunny on Friday. 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
23: Now it's back to Canberra's Best Breakfast with Stephen Senatiempo. 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Canberra's 2CC.
0: It's 7 past 8 on this Tuesday, the 15th of September, 6255 1206, the number. Give us a call. It's interesting. We get these two texters every day that text multiple times and refuse to tell us who they are, and one of them's upset that I won't read out anonymous text messages, the same as I won't take anonymous calls, and says that I might be missing out on some salient points. Well, I'll do you a deal. If you keep sending us anonymous texts every day, and we can see your number so we know that it's you, if you're going to keep sending us the anonymous text, when you do make a salient point, I'll read it out. But you haven't so far. So there you go. 6255 1206 is the number. Well, a coalition of federal crossbench politicians has united to launch a comprehensive legislative package dubbed the Red Lines Bill. Now, it's been co-sponsored by Greens figures and includes ACT Senator David Pocock, and the initiative aims to overhaul Australia's domestic human rights laws, because, of course, that is the priority at the moment. We've got a cost of living crisis. We've got a housing crisis. We've got petrol prices going through the roof. People can't afford to put food on their tables. But we're talking about human rights in the context of what might be happening in Gaza. Well, my advice to those powerful coalition of federal crossbench politicians, as they've been described, maybe take a closer look at what's going on closer to home and what your constituents are really worried about. And if that's what your constituents are worried about, well, then they're doing better than the rest of us. 6255 1206 is the number. Give us a call.
23: 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Every caller goes in the running to win a $100 CBR Meats voucher. Breakfast with Stephen Senatiempo on 2CC.
0: Well, ACT Liberal Senate candidate Nick Tyrrell has written to the ACCC after its latest fuel monitoring data showed that Canberra now has the highest average petrol and diesel prices of any Australian capital city. We're paying more than Darwin, and you heard the prices I read out this morning. We're paying $2.08 is the cheapest unleaded 91 in Canberra today. Diesel's up around the $2.50 per litre. Averages are much higher than that. Nick Tyrrell joins us on the line. Nick, good morning.
6: Morning, Stephen. You're right. Averages are higher than that. I mean, last week it was $2.17, according to the ACCC's report, and $2.71 for diesel in the ACT, the highest in the country, but also the highest weekly jump. So I think we're getting screwed.
0: What are you asking the ACCC to do here, though? Because I've always maintained the ACCC is a toothless tiger that does report after report or investigation, but nothing actually happens.
6: Well, firstly, I have to say I'm surprised it's me having the right to the ACCC about this. I mean, everyone knows about it, and our own member for FENA in the ACT is the Assistant Minister for Productivity and Competition, and the ACCC reports to him. So I don't know why I'm having to write the letter and he's not. Maybe he should take a little bit of time out of writing his latest book to write to the ACCC. But what I've asked the ACCC to do is explain the drivers. So what is unique about the ACT that causes our fuel prices to be the highest? I want them to do an ongoing capital city comparison so that we can see every month what, you know, I guess transparency, you know, daylight's the best form of disinfectant, right? Mm. If we constantly see the Canberra at the top of the table, we are constantly going to be putting pressure on our politicians to do something about it. And I want a list of what can the ACCC actually do so that we know whether they have the powers or not, and or whether they are putting options on the table and the government just isn't listening.
0: Well, Nick, you've talked about the disparity between Canberra and Sydney, given that we're only, you know, two hours down the road from the outskirts of Sydney. But my bigger concern here is, and I read out the cheapest petrol prices in Canberra every morning, and if you're in Queanbeyan or Fishwick, you can get reasonable prices. If you're on the north side of Canberra, you get screwed every day. So it's not about the disparity between Sydney and Canberra. It's the disparity about the border region around Queanbeyan and the rest of Canberra.
6: Well, if you've got 15 minutes one day to do a long-form discussion about it, I'd love to talk about the planning laws in the ACT that restrict petrol stations from being on main roads and restrict them to one per suburb. So you get hidden behind a bunch of trees and then most people fill up within 5 kilometres of their own home.
0: Yeah.
6: And so their local petrol station is the only one they use. There's very little competition in the ACT because what happens is you've got one site per suburb off a main road, and who's got the most money to buy up those sites? It's the majors. And so you don't have the competition of independence that you do in other states and territories around the country.
0: Which is why Fishwick and Queanbeyan are cheaper, because they do have the independence in either side of the border there. But Nick,
6: exactly.
0: You go. Yep.
6: Wouldn't you think that that's something that ACCC could look at? And I don't care whether it's federal or local, we should be looking at what are the drivers, because it's been a long time since Andrew Leigh, for example, who's been in Parliament for 10 years, has had to pay for his own petrol tank. But families on the weekend at a community barbecue I was at, it was the number one thing people were talking about was petrol prices. And I know there's a lot of people with fuel cards in this town, but the vast majority do not have them and they have to pay out of their own pocket.
0: Well, look, it's something that I'm acutely aware of. I've got to drive to Melbourne on Thursday morning, and I'm not looking to fill in the car up before I go. But as a candidate, what are you expecting the response is going to be?
6: Well, I mean, I'd love to see a list in ACCC about what the options are that they see as available, so that then we can start putting some pressure on our politicians to start ticking those boxes and say, well, do we need to have a review of those planning laws in the ACT that might be an option to increase competition? Do we need to look at some of the input factors and the cost of doing business in the ACT that's driving up these costs? And whatever other options the ACCC might put on the table, I just think we should have a full and frank conversation about them, because they're affecting families every day. And at the moment, I get it, there's an international issue going on with Iran and what have you, but there's no logical reason why ACT residents should be paying more than Darwin for their petrol.
0: Yeah, no doubt about that. And it's not only families. Small businesses are now being hit with fuel levies, which is pushing the price of everything else up. And we know that it's harder to do a small business here in the ACT than it is anywhere else. Nick, good to talk to you this morning.
6: You too, Stephen. Have a good day.
0: Nick Tyrrell is the ACT Liberal Senate candidate, 6255 1206. We're going to catch up with Jocelyn Martin from the Housing Industry Association after the break. It's 14 past 8.
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10: A government minister is accusing Pauline Hanson of trying to drag Australia into American-style politics of division. Six teenagers have been charged following a pursuit in Bungendore yesterday morning, and the ACT's public school teachers could go on strike again heading into term 4 after teachers' union members rejected another pay offer from the government. And in sport, the Panthers may still be without Nathan Cleary for their preliminary final, despite him avoiding suspension.
23: Whatever you're doing, wherever you're going, you can rely on RedSpot, the Aussie car rental company. 2CC traffic.
11: Good morning, I'm Marty Cole with the latest Canberra traffic. We have a lot of reports of the traffic lights playing up at Pialago. It's affecting Fairbairn Avenue, the corner of Majura Road and Fairbairn Avenue, along Mooreshead Drive and also Pialago Avenue. That's underpace both directions in between the Majura Parkway overpass and Fairbairn Avenue. Take care through that area. That's reports of the traffic lights playing up, not working at all around Pialago. Fairbairn Avenue and Pialago Avenue mostly affected. Drop your bottles and cans to a return point for recycling that makes sense. Search ACT CDS to find your nearest return point. That's ACT CDS. You're up to date with the latest Canberra traffic.
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23: Now it's back to Canberra's Best Breakfast with Stephen Senatiempo. 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Canberra's 2CC.
0: It's 18 and a half minutes past 8. Decreasing clouds, winds picking up towards a high of 19. Right now it's 10 degrees and feels like 10 degrees. Tim says via email, he says, spring has sprung. I was so excited I soiled my plants. He said, I may not be a comedian or a Muppet, but I put my name to it. Have a great day. And that's the point, Tim. You do put your name to it, and we do appreciate your emails, mate. 6255 1206. Well, the Housing Industry Association says Australia has reached the point where governments must stop analysing declining productivity and start implementing reforms. Their Managing Director, Jocelyn Martin, argues that the Productivity Commission, Business Council of Australia and Senate Estimates Inquiries have already provided overwhelming evidence of the problem. Jocelyn, I think you've hit the nail on the head there. We all know what the problem is.
21: Yes, good morning, Stephen. We do, and we're in danger of becoming a sort of academic panel of commentators rather than doing anything about it, which is really frustrating at the moment.
0: The other problem, Jocelyn, is we all know what the solutions are too. Just get out of the way and let business operate.
21: Well, I do every now and then I say to the government, I say, we just want you to do less. Yep. We actually want you to do less. That should be fantastic news for you guys. But they don't seem to know how to do that, unfortunately. And that's why I guess one of the themes that comes through in this productivity discussion is just simply setting a target to cut red tape would be a good start. Now, how you do that and what you define as red tape is very difficult, but you've got to almost every time someone wants to introduce some form of regulation to consider A, its impact, and B, whether there's something else we can stop doing.
0: The problem we've got here, though, is that it's not just the federal government, it's also state and territory governments and local government in other jurisdictions. And I look at the ACT, and this affects your industry probably more than any others, is the portable long service scheme that's about to come in. I mean, the workers' compensation premiums are higher here in the ACT than there are anywhere else. I mean, these are the things that need to be looked at. But I got to say, you're being a little bit light on here. You've called for a one-in-two-out rule. It should be a one-in-ten-out rule, shouldn't it?
21: I think once we get started, yes, we probably would find. There's just it costs everywhere, and I've been saying recently that the irony of sort of increasing house prices is the fact that that seems to churn more money back into the system, which in turn seems to create more red tape. You know, it seems to create more opportunity for those regulators that are responsible for that to kind of grow their rules and increase their costs.
0: The ludicrous thing about this is we have a federal government that tells us that, you know, tanking property prices are a good thing because first home buyers can get back into the market, and we want investors to build new homes rather than buy existing ones. But the cost of building continues to go through the roof. We still don't release land to actually build these new homes on. Plus, we have all this red tape in play. There's a lot that needs to be done here.
21: Yeah, and I think it's really important to go back to basics and kind of remind everyone why productivity matters, because it's, you know, a lot of people who are sitting in their existing homes at the moment probably think, why would I worry about our ability to build new homes? I've got a home. But the reality is when productivity goes backwards and when investment is taken out of the market, as it has been with recent tax changes and foreign investment regulations, for instance, that means that economic growth is curtailed. Yeah. And it means that we get, as citizens, we get less services ultimately. And so I think that's the kind of thing that people have to kind of come to terms with now. When productivity slows down, everything slows down.
0: Because, I mean, and I know this is different in every jurisdiction, but I think the averages are about right. Is it true that it's something like 40% of the cost of building a new home is government regulation?
21: Yes, it depends where you're looking at across the country. But in parts of Sydney, that cost of a new house and land package is almost 50% of taxes, fees and charges. And so this is what I mean. Every time the price goes up, more money goes into the government coffers, which seems to get turned into more regulation from our perspective, because it certainly doesn't get poured back into the industry. And that's probably, you know, this is an industry that doesn't actually ask for very much but gets hit constantly by the regulation.
0: Let's talk about that specifically, because the National Construction Code is obviously one of the bigger barriers. The Coalition is talking about stripping it back from, you know, 2,000-odd pages to 200 pages, and the response from the government is you want everybody to live in a slum. I mean, surely we can build adequate houses without 2,000 pages of regulation.
21: Yeah, well, look, we build homes to seven star, new homes to seven star, and that is very high quality. It's, you know, they're energy efficient homes, but we only build 200,000, if we're lucky, every year. And so in terms of it making sort of this massive difference to our way of life, it's helpful, but it's not necessarily the answer. And so the code has grown and grown and grown in its complexity and its size over years as it's tried to be all answers to climate change and accessibility and everything else. And I think so the concern of the federal government that we might actually be reducing standards, I don't think actually really flies. This is not what that's about. It's actually making the code, giving the code more flexibility. So, for instance, consumers can have more choice with the types of homes that they build and the way that they actually achieve, say, energy efficiency requirements.
0: Jocelyn, I was going to say, I remember, you know, it's 25 years since I've had to project manage a building project under the National Construction Code. I can only imagine how many man hours it takes to do it now with all that regulation. Always good to talk to you. Appreciate your time.
21: Thanks. You. Bye-bye.
0: Jocelyn Martin, the Managing Director of the Housing Industry Association. Let's have a look at what's happening in North America.
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1: the North America Report.
0: US President Donald Trump used his Truth Social platform to lash out against calls for restrictions on artificial intelligence, labelling them a sick conspiracy. Far out. Speaking while returning from Ireland on Air Force One, Trump specifically targeted Daria Amadei, the head of the AI firm Anthropic, who has recently called for a slowdown in AI development due to safety concerns. Trump argued that implementing guardrails would jeopardise the technological lead of the United States over China, stating that whoever wins AI wins. The public dispute triggered a drop in global tech stocks overnight into Tuesday. That's just madness. Meanwhile, he also announced on Truth Social that Ukraine and Russia had reached an agreement to stop targeting each other's energy facilities. He asserted that the war between the two nations, rather than the current war involving Iran, is the primary driver behind skyrocketing global diesel prices. While Trump claimed Ukraine agreed to halt strikes on Russian oil refineries, Ukrainian President Volodymyr Zelensky expressed skepticism, saying Kiev has not convinced Russia will honour any such arrangement. No official confirmation of a formal deal has been released by Moscow or Kiev. The average retail price of diesel in the United States climbed to a record high of over $6.23 per gallon. The surge follows severe escalations in the Middle East conflict, including a recent strike by Iran-aligned Houthi forces on a Saudi Arabian military airbase in Khamis Mushait, and as well as an Iraqi drone attack that disabled Saudi Arabia's vital east-west oil pipeline. Markets reacted sharply to the threats, shipping lanes bypassing the blockaded Straits of Hormuz, pushing benchmark Brent crude futures above $1.09 per barrel. That's US, and driving up fuel costs for American consumers. Well, us too. And details have emerged regarding an emergency water landing involving US Representative Tom Tiffany, the Republican nominee for Wisconsin governor. Over the weekend, a small aircraft carrying Tiffany and his pilot suffered a sudden mechanical failure and lost power over central Wisconsin. The pilot was forced to execute a dangerous emergency landing directly onto a local lake. Both he and the pilot, Tiffany and the pilot, that is, managed to swim to safety and sustained only minor injuries. After the break, we're going to catch up with the Executive Director of Catholic Education here in the Archdiocese of Canberra-Goulburn, David Di Carvalho. 6255 1206, it's 27 and a half past eight.
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10: It's 11 degrees in Canberra, partly cloudy today, going for a top of 19. From the Capital Radio Newsroom, good morning. I'm Tia Priest-Willamott. A government minister is accusing Pauline Hanson of trying to drag Australia into American-style politics of division. The One Nation leader is facing fresh criticism, this time over comments made on a podcast last year where she described Aboriginal Australians as the, quote, most primitive race on earth, claiming they've achieved very little. Labor Minister Claire O'Neill has told Today it is the latest in a trend of Senator Hanson denigrating what makes Australia great.
6: We've got lots of challenges facing Australia, but we're not going to solve them by punching down on things that are brilliant about our country.
10: Six teenagers have been charged following a pursuit in Bungendore yesterday morning. Caitlin Lewis reports.
7: At around 1:45am, officers from the Monaro Police District were patrolling Coomer Street in Queanbeyan when they tried to stop a four-wheel drive for random testing. The driver allegedly failed to stop, with a pursuit initiated shortly after, continuing through the Queanbeyan CBD before turning onto the King's Highway toward Bungendore and entering the ACT. The vehicle stopped on Bungendore Road and police arrested the 16-year-old female driver and five passengers. Police allege the vehicle was stolen from an address in Canberra on September 12. Caitlin Lewis, Capital Radio News.
10: The ACT's public school teachers could go on strike again heading into Term 4 after teachers' union members rejected another pay offer from the government. The Australian Education Union ACT branch says short rolling stop work action would start in Term 4 with another full-day strike on the cards if the government doesn't make progress to resolve the ongoing dispute. ACT Union Branch President Angela Burrows says they do have concerns.
8: Workload, working conditions, budgets at the moment. So this offer just didn't do it in terms of fixing

0: Report.
1: The Dow Jones is down 152 points this morning at 52,421. Gold is selling at $4,298 an ounce, and one Australian dollar is buying 71.38 US cents.
0: Sports update.
1: The Panthers may still be without Nathan Cleary for their preliminary final, despite him avoiding suspension. The club has now confirmed that the star playmaker has been diagnosed with a stress-related bone issue in his foot and will need to be monitored by medical staff. And the Canberra Pirates will take on the Arctic Foxes in the Women's New South Wales Ice Hockey Grand Final. Going undefeated this season, the Pirates are chasing back-to-back titles on Saturday afternoon at home at the Phillip Ice Rink. And that's the latest from the Capital Radio Newsroom.
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3: Good morning, I'm Marty Cole with the latest Canberra traffic. Emergency crews are on site at Warramanga. There's been a pedestrian or push bike accident. It's on Nemarang Crescent, not causing too many delays for traffic, but emergency crews are on site. We still have reports of trouble with the traffic lights around Pialago. It's affecting the run along Fairbairn Avenue at Majura Road and near Pialago Avenue as well, but expect some delays at Pialago. Troubles with the traffic lights in that area this morning. This September, save between $1,500 and $7,000 on a range of Chery 2025 build Tiggo models from 5 to 7 seaters. 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That's the latest Canberra traffic.
2: 2CC weather. Alexander Watson Insulation. Canberra's cold. Your house doesn't have to be.
1: Partly cloudy today, 19 degrees. Early frost, then cloudy tomorrow and 13. 17 on Thursday and sunny, then 23 and mostly sunny on Friday. 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
2: Canberra's news leader is 2CC.
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8: This is Budgie Baker and Just Perish. 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A little colder weather on the way. That may see a dusting of snow, and then it might even get cold enough for a little snowmaking to help during the week. Perish, well, they're really putting in all efforts to keep the snow cover alive for as long as they can, and you've got to give them credit for that. Centre Valley, Front Valley, the only choices today. Let's make the most of what's left and see what the ensuing days bring as far as weather goes. And as I said, there might even be a little bit of snow in a day or two. Not a lot, but anything will help. 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
2: Now it's back to Canberra's best breakfast with Stephen, Senator Tiempo. 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
9: 22 to 9, we put our question of the day up on social media every morning, and it's supposed to generate discussion. You don't have to agree.

0: with my position on it. And generally the question is not about pushing a position, it's asking you what your ideas are. And if you respond with a laughing emoji, I can only think that you might be a bit of a blithering idiot. It's a bit like people who use the word uni party. And there's a lot of it going on. I saw an interview with two former politicians on TV last night, and one of them kept going on about the uni party. And I think it's an indication that you might be a functioning moron if you use it. That's just my opinion. Love to know what your thoughts are. 6255 1206. Ian says, is the interviews that you have with Nick Tyrrell, are the interviews that I have with Nick Tyrrell, Ian, are they paid advertising as being a candidate for the Liberal Party? No, they're not. And then he went on, goes on and says, is not being in government, so anything he says and does changes nothing until you're actually in government. So what is the suggestion, Ian, that we shouldn't talk to the opposition and get alternative positions? He says what he does best is finds a camera where Angus Taylor is located and grins in the background. Okay, thanks for your email, Ian. 6255 1206 is the number.
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0: Now, my next guest is somebody I've been looking to catch up with for a while. We used to talk to him quite often when he was the head of ACARA, the reporting organisation that did the reporting on NAPLAN testing. He's now the executive director of the Catholic Archdiocese of Canberra Goulburn Education, David DiCarvalho. David, good morning.
2: Good morning, Stephen. Thank you for having me.
0: Look, there's a lot to get through this morning. Obviously, I want to start with this apostolic action plan that has been put in place for the Archdiocese. You had a fairly significant conference a couple of weeks ago. Correct me if I'm wrong, this is something that all Catholic education organisations right around the world are doing?
2: Yes, every Catholic education office or diocese prepares long-term plans for their future. We have put out ours called Grounded in Faith, Growing in Wisdom. It covers a seven-year period from 2027 to 2033. And for example, Western Australia have just released their long-term plan covering the same period. So this is a regular occurrence that those who are in charge of Catholic education systems around the world embark on to set a vision for the future and start planning for how to realise that vision.
0: Let's talk about some of that, because you're in the midst of having a look at, you've got a community consultation paper out at the moment, and I want to start with one issue that's had a bit of media coverage lately, and that is the potential that St Clair's College could go from being single-sex girls' school to a co-ed college. Now, obviously, there are people that have an ideological concern with that, but there are some more practical reasons why that's being examined, I believe.
2: Yes, that's right, Steve, and our consultation paper is up on our website if people want to go and have a look at it. And so what we are facing in Canberra, particularly in the south of Canberra, is we're really experiencing growing demand. And also, not only in South of Canberra, but surrounding New South Wales regions, government funding's declining in real terms, while operating and construction costs continue to rise. And we're facing significant infrastructure needs because we really have to find a way of catering for this growing demand. So we're asking the community to give us views on how we can meet this demand. There are three options in particular that we've been exploring and we're seeking views on. The possibility of St Clair's going co-ed is just one of those options, and it's completely understandable that the St Clair's community would be concerned about that.
0: Yeah.
2: But it is only one option. The others that we're looking at are, well, can we purchase land in surrounding New South Wales and perhaps build a school? It's the ACT government's land release policy does limit our options in the ACT, but we are continuing to explore those. So then the other option is looking at perhaps converting or repurposing one or two of our existing primary schools on the south western side of the city to see if they might serve the purpose of an additional co-ed secondary school.
0: One of the other proposals that you're looking at is creating a cathedral precinct, and I imagine I'm going to have to get across this because I'm on the parish council of the cathedral, but looking at bringing some Beads in Red Hill, some Benedicts in Narrabunda, St Gregory's in Queanbeyan and St Clair's in Griffith into a closely connected network. I want to ask two questions around that. What does that look like, and what are the difficulties given that you're operating on both sides of the border?
2: Yes, well, maybe I'll start with that one. The main difficulties being kind of across the border in relation to curriculum, but they're easily overcome. So the New South Wales Education Standards Authority sets the curriculum for New South Wales schools, and in the ACT we use the Australian curriculum, but they're very closely aligned and there's not much difference. I think the other thing that we're looking to do is to investigate transport options, particularly for our families in the Queanbeyan area, to see whether we can help them access schooling in the ACT. St Gregory's in Queanbeyan is packed to the rafters. We know that there are parents in that area who send their kids to St Bede's in Red Hill or Narrabunda, and we're looking at investigating transport options for that in particular. But there are also other synergies that we are hoping to exploit. For example, maybe you don't need to have a specialist language teacher in every school.
0: Yeah.
2: And you could share expert teachers between schools. And there are issues like that where we think the schools working more closely together could generate a richer educational offering for students.
0: David, you talk about the schools being bursting at the seams. Is that just natural growth, or has there been a significant exodus from the public school system towards your schools?
2: I'm unable to comment on that exactly, Steve. We do know that the academic outcomes for our schools over the last few years have been outstanding and have attracted a lot of interest and have changed the educational conversation. There is a lot of population growth in those areas, particularly out on the western side of the city with Molonglo. That area is anticipated to grow by about 8% a year over the next few years. So this is, you know, something that we really have to think about how we cater for. But the other thing is we're just running out of classroom space to be able to meet the demand.
0: David, one of the things that began under your predecessor, Ross Fox, was, a U-turn on educational standards, and you've seen dramatic increases in your literacy and numeracy outcomes. You've continued that under your tenure, but I believe there's a different focus now. Because you've had that success, you can afford to look elsewhere. Is that right?
2: Well, we're certainly not taking the foot off the pedal in response to those outcomes. Our new Apostolic Action Plan actually makes one of our bold goals to ensure that every school in our system achieves above expected growth in both literacy and numeracy. We've certainly had strong results in literacy, but we also need to have a strong focus on numeracy and mathematics. But we're also wanting to ensure that we remain an authentically Catholic school offering. And so our other bold goal is to look at how every area of the curriculum can express our Catholic faith, and that we, using the language of Pope Leo, he talks about faith oxygenating every area in the curriculum. Now, that doesn't mean, you know, having a doctrinally compliant kind of syllabus around teaching, you know, a Catholic version of fractions. That's just ridiculous. Yeah. But what we are trying to do is say, encourage our students to see every area of the curriculum as a window into the wonder of God's creation.
0: It's interesting you talk about that oxygenation, because I've had the opportunity to talk to a number of your teachers over the last few weeks, and there is a genuine sense of excitement about about moving in this direction.
2: Yes, we certainly have very strong feedback about that aspect. But what I can say is that is not coming at the expense of our focus on literacy, numeracy and academic outcomes. And in fact, Pope Leo, in the same letter where he talks about oxygenating all areas of the curriculum, he says that literacy and numeracy are matters of dignity before they are matters of competency. So these two goals are really working together. They're not an either or. They're working together.
0: I think it's a brilliant initiative. David, really good to talk to you. We'll have to do it again.
2: Thank you very much, Stephen.
0: All the best. David Di Carvalho, the Executive Director of Catholic Archdiocese of Canberra-Goulburn Education. It is 12 minutes to 9 o'clock.
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7: A government minister is accusing Pauline Hanson of trying to drag Australia into American-style politics of division. Six teenagers have been charged following a pursuit in Bungendore yesterday morning, and the ACT's public school teachers could go on strike again heading into Term 4 after teachers' union members rejected another pay offer from the government. And in sport, the Panthers may still be without Nathan Cleary for their preliminary final, despite him avoiding suspension.
1: When your car is off the road, you can rely on RedSpot to keep you moving. 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
8: Good morning, I'm Marty Cole with the latest Canberra traffic. Emergency crews are still on site with a pedestrian incident. It's on Nemarang Crescent in Warramanga. May still be some trouble with the traffic lights around Pialago. We've had police on site helping out. The lights have been out along parts of Fairbairn Avenue and Pialago Avenue, but police are there helping out. There are some delays through that area. A busy Parksway now eastbound from the Acton Tunnel through to Corranderk Street as well. UniSuper's been helping Australians build great retirements for over 40 years, and it's open to every Australian. Consider UniSuper's PDS and TMD on its website and your circumstances before making decisions, because they haven't. That's the latest Canberra traffic.
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0: It is 7.5 minutes to 9 o'clock. Apparently, according to Robert and Yass, there's an emu running around on the median strip near the carriage work. So just be careful if you're out and about. Before we finish up, though, let's have a look at the latest news headlines with the one and only Tia Priest-Willamott from the Capital Radio Newsroom. Morning, Tia.
7: Good morning. The Defence Minister says Australia is taking a multi-pronged approach to tackle fears terror groups are using online games to radicalise young people. A federal parliamentary probe is being set up to look at the issue.
0: Hang on. Didn't we ban kids from doing this not that long ago?
7: We banned them from social media.
0: Yeah,
7: this is video games.
0: Yeah, but that's isn't it all on like Roblox? Roblox wasn't included.
7: Roblox wasn't included, that's the thing.
0: Yeah.
7: The US president has described safety concerns about the rise of AI as a sick conspiracy against American success.
0: Seriously.
7: Executives from multiple AI companies have publicly called for increased regulation and oversight over concerns about the rapid development. Speaking to journalists on board Air Force One, Donald Trump remained steadfast of his belief regulation is the wrong option.
0: Has he not seen, was it Terminator 3, the Skynet one? Yeah.
7: Clearly not. Sorry. Well, he says he uses AI and he can use it for a lot of things, he says.
0: Yeah, there's a lot of AI going off in the White House, I think. Yeah.
7: Certainly is. And Bob Mackie, who designed dazzling costumes for stars including Cher, Tina Turner, Dolly Parton and Elton John, has died aged 87.
0: Oh, that's sad.
7: The US fashion designer known as the Sultan of Sequins for his sparkling creations won a Tony Award, 9 Emmys and received 3 Oscar nominations during his career. He was the creative genius behind several of Sir Elton John's costumes, including his bedazzled Dodgers baseball outfit.
0: I remember that. I remember that. Yeah, okay. Yeah. That's how old I am. What's happening in sport?
7: Halfback Nico Hines is issuing a call to arms to all Sharks fans ahead of a semi-final showdown with the Roosters. Only 17,000 fans turned out at Allianz Stadium last week. Hines is hoping to see more of the Sharks faithful at the same venue on Saturday night. After avoiding suspension for dangerous contact, the Panthers are still sweating on the availability of star halfback Nathan Cleary. The club has confirmed the number 7 has a stress-related bone issue in his foot and will be monitored by the medical team.
0: That can be quite painful.
7: I can imagine. Mm. And more than 18 million people in the US alone streamed Friday's NFL match between the Rams and 49ers at the MCG.
0: Well, that's pretty good for Australian tourism. Should we look at some famous birthdays?
7: Absolutely.
0: Paula Duncan is 74 today.
7: Australian actress.
0: Yeah, her sister, Carmen Duncan, was also an actress. She was in Days of Our Lives. But Paula Duncan, probably best known for being in Cop Shop back in the 70s. And that's where she met her future husband, John Orsic, who was the detective in Cop Shop. They married, but then they divorced and then got married again.
7: So, got married again to each other?
0: Yeah. And apparently they're still together from what I can... She used to do ads for Ajax and spray and wipe and stuff like that too. Sophie Dahl is 49.
7: English author, cook and former model.
0: And the granddaughter of Roald Dahl.
7: Yeah.
0: For Jabberwocky and all of that kind of stuff.
7: Yeah, BFG.
0: Yeah.
7: Twits. Big fan of Roald Dahl.
0: Me too, yeah. Some of the stuff wasn't fit for children, but, you know. Tom Hardy's 49.
7: UK actor.
0: Yeah, he starred in Mad Max Fury Road, which I reckon was absolute rubbish. I loved the first 3 Mad Max movies. That one was terrible, but he was absolutely brilliant as Bane in the Batman movie.
14: Not as serious as yours, Asher.
0: Also very good in that new crime
14: Let's
0: series
14: not
0: with
14: stand
0: Pierce
14: on
0: Brosnan.
14: Ceremony here.
0: Mobland, isn't it? Yeah.
14: Mr. Wayne.
0: Yes, Tom Hardy. What a great voice. And Prince Harry, or former HRH, is 42 today.
7: Don't think we need much explanation as to who he is.
0: No, we'll just play a bit of this for him.
15: Seems it never rains in Southern California.
0: But it does in the UK, where he's moved back for some reason. And apparently... they want their privacy again, but have been all over the place posting pictures on Instagram. Thank you, Tia. We will be back to do it all again tomorrow from 5:30 in the morning. That's all we've got time for today. If you want to get in touch with us overnight, head to 2cc.net.au and click on the feedback icon. Stick around now, though, for Mark Levy in the morning show. But until we come back in the wee small hours of tomorrow morning, don't do anything I wouldn't do. Don't be a Muppet and don't stop believing.

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7: It's 12 degrees in Canberra, partly cloudy today, going for a top of 19. From the Capital Radio Newsroom, good morning. I'm Tia Priest-Willamott. The Defence Minister says Australia is taking a multi-pronged approach to tackle fears terror groups are using online games to radicalise young people. A federal parliamentary probe is being set up to look at the issue. Spy agency ASIO says one in five priority counter-terrorism investigations now involves young people. Richard Miles has told Today they are working to improve protections for children while also tackling extremism.
8: Our security organisations are amongst the best in the world. And so, you know, at both ends here, we are very much focused on protecting the Australian public, protecting Australian kids and acting very much in the interests of parents.
7: Gambling reform legislation will be introduced to the Legislative Assembly today in the first sitting week since June. The ACT government says the nation-leading reform will reduce gambling harm in the Territory and delivers on commitments made at the last Territory election. The reform package includes the establishment of account-based cashless gaming, reducing poker machine authorisations to no more than 1,000 by 2045, and supporting clubs to establish sustainable business models. In just under an hour, Canberra's public sector pharmacists will be walking off the job for 2 hours, protesting a pay offer from the ACT government. Members say they feel betrayed by the government, who offered them a pay rise of 1.5% at six-month intervals over the next few years, an amount workers say is well below CPI and the 12% that they were asking for. Ashley Sutherland, lead organiser from Professionals Australia, says pharmacists taking part in the strike work across Canberra Hospital, North Canberra Hospital and in Digital Canberra.
9: Our members are pharmacists in the ACT public sector, so that means hospital pharmacists, that means pharmacists who work in directorates like Digital Canberra. You know, obviously only union members can take the action. With the 2 hour stop work, obviously our members always keep patient safety at the forefront of their minds.
7: And a man's crime spree has been described as an extensive criminal enterprise that caused significant inconvenience and financial losses to local business owners. 49-year-old Daniel Robert Weldon was sentenced to just over 7 years in prison over his involvement in the spree, in which he and unidentified accomplices targeted nearly 30 businesses between September and October 2022. Weldon was convicted of 15 aggravated burglaries and 2 thefts.
10: Sports update.
7: The Wallabies will be returning to Canberra for the first time in a decade next year to take on Ireland. The game will be played at GIO Stadium as part of celebrations marking 100 years of rugby in the nation's capital and 90 years since the inception of ACT rugby. Wallabies coach Les Kiss says it will be a standout occasion.
11: Well, when it was mooted, everyone was very excited about that opportunity for sure. It's 100 years of rugby in Canberra and a while since we've had the Wallaby team here. And to have Ireland as well, I think, is quite a special game for us. We knew that that's the type of game we wanted. And when it was mooted that we could bring the game here, we snatched at the opportunity. So we're really looking forward to it.
7: In the NRL, after avoiding suspension for dangerous contact, the Panthers are still sweating on the availability of star halfback Nathan Cleary. The club has confirmed the number 7 has a stress-related bone issue in his foot and will be monitored by the medical team. And more than 18 million people in the US alone streamed Friday's NFL match between the Rams and 49ers at the MCG. Globally, there was more than 21 million people watching. And that's the latest from the Capital Radio newsroom.
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0: At Pialago, looks like the traffic lights are all back up and running again now along Pialago Avenue. They were causing delays along Fairbairn Avenue and Mooreshead Drive. We have a breakdown reported at Simonston. It's westbound on Hindmarsh Drive just before Jerrabombra Avenue. And roadworks today at Downer on Bradfield Street and at Richardson, Corner Clift and Fullerton Crescents. 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That's Canberra traffic.
5: 2CC weather. Alexander Watson Insulation. Canberra's cold. Your house doesn't have to be.
7: Partly cloudy today, going for a top of 19. Early frost, then cloudy tomorrow and 13 degrees. Warming up to 17 on Thursday and sunny after a morning frost, then 23 and an early frost before a mostly sunny day on Friday. Right now, it's 12 in Gungahlin, 12 in Kingston and 12 degrees in Canberra.
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0: Australia. This is Mornings with Mark Levy.
1: A very good morning to you on this Tuesday, the 15th of September. I'm Mark Levy. Welcome to Mornings as we broadcast in Sydney, Canberra and across Australia on the 2GB app. Coming up on the show today, Pauline Hanson under fire again, this time for comments on Indigenous Australians, a video games brainwashing kids and luring them to extremism, the shocking surge in seatbelt offences on our roads, while in sport, the NRL considering a standalone women's grand final sometime in the future. Quick look at Sydney's weather, a sunny day with a late shower or two, 24 in the city, 27 in the west, while in Canberra for our 2CC listeners, a partly cloudy day reaching a high of 19 degrees. As always, I would love to hear from you this morning. The number to call 131 873. You can email me at 2gb.com and the text line's up and running, 0460 873 873. Well, over the last few days, my inbox and my social media accounts have been flooded. According to the left, I'm a One Nation apologist. According to the right, I'm a woke Labor stooge and elbow lover who hates Pauline Hanson. Well, let me set the record straight right now for you. I don't carry a card for any political party. My job isn't to sit behind this microphone to win a popularity contest. I'm paid to deliver my honest opinion. Now, you can agree or disagree with me, but what I won't accept are bad faith attacks simply for daring to criticise Pauline Hanson and One Nation. Senator Hanson is not immune to scrutiny. If One Nation wants to be taken seriously as a legitimate political force that voters can trust, they must be held to the exact same standard as the major parties. My job is to hold them accountable, to dissect their policies ahead of the upcoming elections, and to call it exactly as I see it. I make no secret that I'm a conservative commentator. I believe the Albanese government doesn't deserve another term. Labor is destroying this economy, hammering hard-working Australians, and overseeing the sharpest drop in living standards in the OECD. That's not controversial, that's an objective fact. At the same time, the conservative side of politics is currently tearing itself apart. The Liberals are attacking One Nation, One Nation is going for the Liberals' throat, and the only winner in that bloodbath is Anthony Albanese. When it comes to Pauline Hanson, there are two distinct things that are happening right now, and both need to be called out. First, the indefensible. Senator Hanson's refusal to apologise to Andrew Hastie over a satirical cartoon depicting him as a traitor, which I maintain is flat-out unacceptable. Dragging a former SAS soldier through the dirt over his court testimony crosses every line of political decency. It's no different than when the ABC aired that vile depiction of mining magnate Gina Rinehart. The public broadcaster was rightly condemned and forced to apologise. Equally inexcusable was dragging Anthony Albanese's late mother into a political spat over housing. Attacking someone's deceased parent isn't telling it like it is. It's cheap, it's mean-spirited, and it's wrong. Both instances deserve absolute condemnation. However, there is a second game being played at the moment, and that's selective media outrage. Today's headlines are screaming that Pauline Hanson called Indigenous Australians the most primitive race on earth. On paper, that sounds outrageous. Indigenous Australians would find it offensive. And you immediately assume she's gone too far. But I want you to listen this morning to the comments that she made with some context as to what she was talking about and answering at the time, because a completely different story emerges. Appearing on a podcast, Senator Hanson was addressing a letter from a WA teacher who was raising genuine concerns. The teacher had written to the One Nation leader expressing fears over the indoctrination of children at school and what they're being taught about Australia's history. Senator Hanson was also drawn into the debate about treaties. Now, I'm going to let you be the judge. Have a listen to the audio yourself.
2: Teacher from Western Australia wrote to me and said the whole curriculum has changed. We're not teaching Australian history about civil rights, about, you know, what's happened in the past. We're actually all leaning towards this Aboriginal, teaching about Aboriginal culture and language. For what? Mm. What? And I'll say it on your program. What the hell have they done in this country? For supposedly 60,000 years, they'd never invented the wheel. There was nothing there. What are we actually holding up? Mm-hmm. A few, rock paintings? Sorry. Mm-hmm. Yeah. They're the most primitive race on earth.
3: Mm-hmm.
2: And we're supposed to be holding up and saying what they've achieved. They've achieved nothing. I'm not taking back from the race. They are a race of people. They are Australian, by all means.
3: Mm.
2: But to change and do treaties that is actually going to destroy who we are as a nation, everything's got to go through these people. And to say that, when they had the vote in Victoria, only 7% or 10% turned out.
4: Warren Mundine said this same thing to us. They actually did it a second time and there's still only 7%.
2: Correct.
3: Yeah.
2: They're not even interested. I've been to these Aboriginal communities. They don't want this.
3: Mm.
2: They want unity. They don't want the divisiveness.
1: Now, to suggest Indigenous Australians have achieved nothing is wrong and it's offensive. Their culture is an important part of the Australian story. It is imperative that we continue to celebrate that. Here's the problem, though. It's the way in which Senator Hanson tries to debate these issues. Sometimes I honestly believe the One Nation leader speaks before thinking. Now, were the comments in that audio blunt? Yes. Could they have been framed more delicately, more carefully? Of course. Have Indigenous Australians contributed more than just rock paintings to this country? Absolutely. But in context, she was attempting to raise a broader, uncomfortable debate about whether ideological agendas are overriding education.
2: It's the activists pushing this agenda,
3: mm.
2: and it's creating division. And I'll be upfront and honest with it. I don't want it. I don't want the changes in our name. I don't want the welcome to country. I don't want kids being taught Aboriginal language. For what?
4: Yeah. Exactly.
3: It's virtue signalling.
2: Is it going to get them jobs? Is it going to get them jobs around the world? No.
3: No.
2: And we're destroying our whole educational system where kids cannot read or write now and they're failing. We are going backwards at 100 knots.
1: Now, my question to you this morning is, are you outraged and offended by her comments in that podcast now that you've heard them in full? Do you find those comments racist? Or do you start to understand what she was trying to say, albeit using inflammatory words and offensive words that have been seized on by the media? I'm really interested to know what you think. 131873, the number. 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Again, I'm not here to defend Pauline Hanson. And if you've listened to me over the last few weeks and months, I'm the first person to call out the One Nation leader for overstepping the mark. I maintain she owes an apology to Andrew Hastie and to Anthony Albanese. But on her comments regarding Indigenous history in our schools and the apparent need for treaties in states like Victoria, having heard the comments in full, haven't we been debating the same thing on this radio network for years? Aboriginal history is a vital part of the curriculum, but parents and teachers are writing to me constantly saying, Mark, our kids are being made to feel guilty about what happened back in the 1770s. And here's what really, really upsets me while we're focusing on this. While we're talking about these things, what is actually being done to address the real issues in these Indigenous communities? You see, there's a story on the front page of the Australian newspaper today that'll barely rate a mention. But it should be leading the news. It should be discussed at length and debated what we are doing for our Indigenous communities. As Ros Thomas and Elizabeth Pike report, the West Australian government is scrambling to address shocking revelations that vulnerable Indigenous children at dire risk of sexual abuse and neglect are being ignored by local authorities, admitting it was unacceptable that kids as young as five, were living unsupervised in squalid conditions. The Australian has detailed how up to 15 children as young as 5 years of age were living without adults at a house in South Hedland for up to a week at a time. A week at a time. Local police and neighbours say the WA Department of Child Protection had known about the situation for months, if not years. Isn't that where our focus should be when it comes to Indigenous Australians? I come back to my original point. My job between 9 and midday is simple. I'm here to call a spade a spade. That means calling out both One Nation and Pauline Hanson when they launch cheap personal attacks, calling out the media when they weaponise out-of-context quotes, and taking Senator Hanson to task for the way she wants to debate her point of view. I'm not here to take sides or be a cheerleader for anyone. I turn up to work every morning to represent you, our listeners. I'm here to give you the truth without the spin. Let's have a chat about it this morning on 131873. You can email me at 2gb.com. You can text me 0460 873 873. What do you make of the comments now that you've heard them in full? And how do you feel about them? Are you offended? Are you outraged? And does this come down to the way in which Pauline Hanson chooses to debate her point of view? Jump on the line, have your say. 131873. Now, speaking of One Nation, their immigration policy has certainly received a mixed response, with business groups rejecting their plan to reduce the number of temporary migrants by 766,000 over 3 years. Having said that, a member of Anthony Albanese's Economic Inclusion Committee, Robert Brunig is his name, he's backing elements of the crackdown on migration. He's supporting One Nation's plan to reduce our student intake and boot out those who overstay their visas. As for the negotiations between Labor and the Coalition, they're trying to reach a consensus on immigration. As Phil Khoury reports on the front page of the Financial Review, Prime Minister Anthony Albanese and opposition leader Angus Taylor met twice last week to find common ground on legislative measures. However, the government could not accept all the conditions demanded by Taylor, and sources from both parties said the talks had hit a dead end. Pressure to move on immigration has intensified for the major parties after One Nation launched its policy yesterday. The opposition, which wants to reduce net overseas migration to around 170,000 based on housing supply, said last month that its policy would be released next year. But yesterday, after One Nation released its plan, the Coalition said its policy could be out within weeks once the economic and budgetary impacts were assessed. So that's certainly going to be debated and discussed, and we'll wait and see what the policy is from both the government and the opposition. Meantime, the polls at a federal level are still fairly solid for One Nation, but there are some numbers out today in the Australian newspaper which will make the men's Labor government in New South Wales nervous. It's all the talk on Macquarie Street from all reports. As Lachie Leeming is writing today, Chris Minns faces an orange wave at the New South Wales election, with new polling showing One Nation level pegging with Labor less than 6 months out from polls opening. Labor and One Nation both secured 29% of first preference votes, according to the survey of voting intentions for the March state election, compared to 18% of respondents nominating the Liberals and Nationals. The polling confirms One Nation's ascendancy in New South Wales, with the research showing the party has hoovered up voters from both Labor and the Coalition. So One Nation has gone from a primary of 2% at the last election in 2023 to a whopping 29% leading into the polls next year. It's quite extraordinary. So we'll obviously keep a very close eye on that leading into the March election in New South Wales. While we're in our wonderful state this morning, I will be joined in the studio by a very good friend of the show and a man who I consider a dear friend of mine these days as well, Alex Rivchen, the co-chief executive of the Executive Council of Australian Jewry, who has co-authored the book Bondi Terror with Shari Markson. I haven't been able to put it down because it explains what happened on that ill-fated night on December 14, what led up to the massacre, the stories of some of the heroes that put their own lives on the line to save others, and most importantly, what needs to be done now to prevent any more attacks on the Jewish community. There's no doubt the attack could have been prevented. At the same time, Alex and Shari's book honours the memory of the 15 innocent people who lost their lives at the Hanukkah festival, including 10-year-old Matilda. I would implore you to buy the book and learn more about what happened on the night of December 14 and why we must stop this hatred and anti-Semitism that's been allowed to fester in our community. If you Google Bondi Terror or follow the links on amazon.com.au, Shari was telling me off the back of her chat with Ben this morning, Booktopia is where you can find it as well. I've made no secret of my disgust, just on this issue when it comes to certain organisations, namely the Human Rights Organisation and the Commission, who have largely remained silent throughout the anti-Semitism crisis. And I might even ask Alex about this morning, because it seems they're starting to learn the error of their ways, but sadly it's too late. Story in the Telegraph today, Australia's outgoing Human Rights Commissioner has admitted her failure to call out anti-Semitism after the ugly scenes at the Opera House following the October 7 Hamas terror attack, saying it was her greatest regret. Lorraine Finlay, who was due to finish in the role in November, acknowledged many Jewish Australians lost faith in her after the Human Rights Commission failed to speak out clearly as anti-Semitism surged in the wake of the 2023 massacre. Well, of course they lost faith in you, Commissioner. You have a responsibility, I would have thought, as the Human Rights Commissioner, to stand up for what's right and to call out the hatred being levelled at a certain section of our community. So while I'm sure the Jewish community appreciates your apology, sadly, it's too late. And we'll also talk about how we prevent another terror attack in this country. And look, I maintain the answer is simple. By giving our intelligence and security agencies all the resources they need to stop these hate preachers and weed out those who are being radicalised by Islamic extremism. And as Jessica Wang reports today, the radicalisation of children through online video games will be a core focus of a new probe examining how kids are being lured by extremist and pro-terror groups, following revelations from ASIO that one in five priority counter-terrorism investigations now involve young people. Now, there will be a lot of people listening that say, Mark, it comes back to parenting. Absolutely. But do you know what your kids are doing every minute of every day? Do you know what games they're playing or what they're looking at? Well, it's something to be aware of, especially off the back of that story today. A few other stories to mention off the top of the show. We'll have a chat about artificial intelligence. That's certainly making plenty of headlines at the moment. What about the evidence from Jean Nassif yesterday at ICAC? He started by declaring, I'm going to speak my heart. What followed was nothing more than a rambling fool who proved he wouldn't lie straight in bed. The alleged fraudster repeatedly claimed via Zoom from his bedroom in Beirut, without evidence, mind you, that his many critics were corrupt and racist. So, from all reports, he's back before the commission today via Zoom from Lebanon. I mentioned seatbelts. Gee, Will Page has this exclusive today. Seatbelt fines. They've exploded by a staggering 2,357% in the last year. So, click-clack front and back, as the old saying used to go. The next story raised a few eyebrows. Susan Lee's been appointed to the board of Snowy Hydro Limited more than 7 months after she was dumped by her political party. That's a Chris Bowen appointment from all reports. A prominent former sportsman returns to the witness box today in the sexual touching and indecent assault trial involving former broadcaster Alan Jones, who denies the allegations. We'll keep an eye on the 78th Emmy Awards, which get underway at 10 o'clock this morning. If you want to watch them, you can catch them on Binge. Apparently Sarah Snook leading our hopes for a gong there. And we'll see if we can track down 12-year-old Dusty Langby, who has walked over 500 kilometres from country New South Wales to Canberra, where he's meeting with the Prime Minister this morning. He'll be asking Anthony Albanese and Mark Butler for more funding for Little Wings, a charity which flies sick kids from the bush and their families to paediatric hospitals. So well done to Dusty and his support crew. It certainly has been a great journey from Warren all the way down there to Canberra. Snoring or waking up exhausted, visit resmed.com.au. They bring us the sport. Penrith playmaker Nathan Cleary, he's free to play, of course, in the preliminary final in a couple of weeks' time. He'll only have to pay a fine for that tackle on Hugo Savala, but he is still in doubt, though, with a stress-related bone issue in his right foot, we're told. So he'll be doing everything to get himself right next week. Cronulla players have encouraged Renato Mulitalo to beat his niggling best on Saturday night, saying they thrive on watching and listening to the winger getting under his rival's skin. Well, he'll certainly be doing that to the Roosters on Saturday night at Allianz Stadium. I'm looking forward to calling that one. And Mike Pearcell on deck to call the Warriors and Knights. This one on Sunday at Eden Park, and they've moved it to a bigger venue, which can host about 50,000 people. So hopefully they fill that. And I mentioned as well, Peter Volandis, he's confirmed the NRL will consider introducing a standalone women's grand final next year as part of a week of celebrations leading into the decider. The league is flagging huge reforms to the schedule and into the next collective bargaining agreement from 2028. I must admit, though, I like having the NRLW grand final on the men's grand final day because it's a great celebration of rugby league. So I'm sure that'll be debated on the various sports programs, including with Adam tonight on Sports Today. AFL, it only took 45 minutes to sell out the SCG Friday night with the Swans up against Fremantle. Dane Rampey will captain the Swans, replacing Callum Mills. Wallabies coach Les Kiss has recalled called Jordan Pataia after a three-year absence from Test rugby as part of a new-look squad to take on South Africa in Perth on Sunday. And Steve Smith admits he's no guarantee to play next year's Ashes series in England, revealing he's focusing on playing T20 cricket to give himself the best chance of playing at the LA Olympics in 2028. So there's plenty for us to talk about this morning. If you've got an opinion to share, story to tell, something to report, the number to call 131 873. You can email me at 2gb.com or you can text me 0460 873 873. You're with Mark Levy as we broadcast on 2GB in Sydney through the 2GB app and via network stations right across Australia. Yeah, plenty of feedback coming through. Let's get straight to your feedback on all of this. Obviously, Pauline Hanson is going to dominate the day again. Sean's at Manly, wants to have his say. G'day, Sean.
3: G'day, Mark. Look, I just think that if Pauline is unable to articulate what she's trying to say, she should not be in that role as a spokesperson for One Nation. Her lack of education and her lack of articulation is what causes division. She doesn't get her point across because she doesn't know how to. They get someone else to do it.
1: See, it's really interesting, Sean, and I tend to agree with you, but at the same time, the way in which she prosecutes her case garners the attention of a lot of her supporters and makes people sort of gravitate towards her. But I think, Sean, you're right. The way in which she says these things, and, you know, I've taken her to task over her support of that cartoon on Andrew Hastie. I've taken her to task for bringing Anthony Albanese's late mother into a debate around housing. And the way in which she put the words referring to Indigenous Australians as the most primitive race on earth and, you know, suggesting that they haven't contributed anything. Well, I would say this, and I made a bit of a list this morning on what Indigenous Australians have contributed, right, which is, I think, important to put on the record. You think about, we don't call it backburning anymore. We call it hazard reduction burning. So Indigenous fire management, that's helped shape Australia's ecosystems for, decades. And our modern fire authorities, they rely on those techniques to prevent catastrophic bushfires. We've got Kakadu plum, macadamia nuts, lemon myrtle, all part of global cuisine. We've got Indigenous artists. We've got musicians. I mean, you go back to Yothu Yindi, Archie Roach, Baker Boy. You look at sport, AFL, Mangrook, a traditional game played with a skin ball by First Nations people in Victoria. That directly influenced the development of Australian rules football. Kathy Freeman, Yvonne Goolagong Cawley, Nova Peris. To suggest that Indigenous Australians haven't achieved anything, that's just a bridge too far, I think. And I think, Sean, it goes to your point. She needs to be better in the way in which she communicates her message when she's on a podcast or when she's conducting an interview. Martin's at Windsor. Morning, Marty.
5: G'day, mate. How are you?
1: Good, thank you.
5: I'll preface what I'm going to say by basically saying that I'm a Conservative voter. I'm still uncertain whether I'm going to vote Liberal or One Nation. But the comment that Pauline Hanson made about Albanese's mother, I think, is obviously poorly said. Mm. But in saying that, from what I understand, that comment was made about 6 months ago. So why was it not important then, but important now? And is there some agenda that they've run out of ideas of how to slag off Pauline Hanson, so they're trying to dig up something that happened in the past that should have been brought up then?
1: Oh, Marty, I have no doubt that there's an agenda here, which is why people are going back over comments that have been made. You know, this podcast in relation to the comments around Indigenous Australians was made over 12 months ago. Martin, having said that, though, and the point I made yesterday was, if we're to go to the comments made by Anthony Albanese in relation to the Mellons and the Japanese Prime Minister, those comments were made months ago, but we still seized on them. So it's all these political games that are being played at the moment in a bid to try and smear their political opponents, be it Labor, be it One Nation, be it the Coalition. But I think, Martin, there's certainly plenty of validity in what you're saying. 131873, the number. Look, there's a lot of feedback coming through. I'm fascinated by how you feel about this. I'll share with you what Warren Mundine and Jacinta Price have had to say this morning on our respective breakfast shows in both Brisbane and in Sydney. But feel free, jump on the line, have your say. It's certainly a big issue. Does Pauline Hanson need to be better? I certainly think so in respect of some of the things she said. But I think the way in which she tries to debate her point, in particular around this Indigenous issue, around what we're teaching kids when it comes to our curriculum and education in our schools, definitely. 131873, the number, 29 to 10. More of your calls right after this.
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4: Welcome back into the morning show here on 2GB, 131873, the number. I've just been reading through all of your feedback. I would say this, there are some very offensive text messages coming through, and I just ask people to just think about what you're actually saying in respect of Indigenous Australians' achievements. There's people here that prove they don't actually listen to what is being said. You know, I'm being attacked for, you know, not putting context around Pauline Hanson's comments. If you go back to what I said off the top of the program, I played you her comments in full. She was debating a point around the indoctrination of children, what is being taught in the curriculum, and whether or not she supports the idea of a treaty in respective states like Victoria. Now, there's merit in what she says in terms of us needing to debate what is being taught in our education system and what kids are being told. You know, I've spoken in the past about mums ringing me who have been lying in bed of a morning and their son jumps into bed with mum and says, you know, shame on you, you killed the Aborigines. Now, what we shouldn't feel shame in 2026 of what happened in the 1770s. We've acknowledged our past. There was a national apology. We've changed the words in our national anthem to suggest we are no longer young and free. We are one and free. So I just would say that what Pauline Hanson needs to do is to think about the way in which her words will be interpreted by the people she is talking about. To suggest that Indigenous Australians are the most primitive race on the planet and they haven't achieved anything, of course people are going to be offended by that, Pauline. Of course they are. And it takes away from the point you are trying to make. Let me play you a bit of reaction here from some of our Indigenous leaders. Starting off with Warren Mundine. Now, he's an Indigenous leader, commentator, Liberal Party member. He was on our 4BC breakfast show in Brisbane with Jason Matthews. He says he doesn't believe Miss Hanson is a xenophobe, but says the comments were shocking. This is what Warren Mundine had to say earlier on this morning.
5: I'm not surprised that it did come up because, you know, this is going to get dirty and dirty as we move more and more closer to the election because, you know, Labor's in big problems. Myself, I declare this right now, as I'm a member of the Liberal Party, and I want to see this government kicked out because they're destroying this country. So, look, I'm not surprised by the comments that come out, but as I said, I was shocked and surprised by it. I think that, you know, her comments were quite over the top as well.
4: Yeah, Senator Jacinda Namba-Jimpa-Price had a chat to Ben Fordham on the 2GB breakfast show. Here's what she had to say.
6: Pauline is not beyond reproach when it comes to these particular issues, but she did absolutely demonstrate willful ignorance because there's a hell of a lot more to Australia's First People than simply what her remarks suggest. And when you say the most primitive race on earth, you are speaking about a race of people. And I don't care what excuses are being made. It was her tone and inflection.
4: As you know, I've spoken to Senator Jacinda Namba-Jimpa-Price in the past about our education system and our curriculum and the indoctrination of children and what they're being told to think and the fact that they are being shamed into what happened when our modern Australia was created. And Senator Price said to Ben this morning that she does agree that the education system needs to do a better job at teaching Australian history.

0: history.
1: And we need to teach history appropriately. We need to teach about Australia's First Peoples as well. And none of that should be weaponised politically in any way. And unfortunately, the activist class has done that. And it's right to call that out, because that is where the division is coming from.
0: And Ben asked the Northern Territory Senator this morning on The Breakfast Show about the rise of One Nation. Here's Senator Price.
2: That no matter what people throw at Pauline Hanson, she's virtually bulletproof. What do you put that down to?
1: Look, I suppose I put that down to certainly frustrations that Australians feel because of the state of our country. I've been just as frustrated as well, which is why I've fought in terms of pushing back on the activist class and those who are extremists in our country. But you don't push back with a similar sort of tone and level of extremism when talking about other people in our country. That's not how you do it.
0: So there's some reaction from a couple of our Indigenous leaders in this country. We'll take a break at 20 to 10. Your calls after this, it's certainly the hot topic and the issue that everybody wants to talk about. Your texts, your emails, your calls right after this.
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0: Mark from Rob, Warren Mundine and Jacinda Nampajipa Price, two of the most level-headed people in politics I've ever listened to. Yeah, well, I'd agree with that, Rob. I think they make some valid points. And Jacinda Nampajipa Price, if we go back to the debate around the Indigenous voice to Parliament, she led the No campaign for obvious reasons. We don't want division in this country. We want to be one and free, which is what our national anthem lyrics are, to be one and free. Jocelyn's in Tamworth. Jocelyn, good morning to you.
17: Oh, good morning, Mark. I think it's sad with all the problems we've got at the moment. We're talking about old podcasts. This is what really annoys me. We know the Labor Party have a lot of staff, and obviously someone's been delegated the job to trawl through old podcasts. This one was said exactly a year ago, the one with Carl Stefanovic at the start of the year. Oh, can we please concentrate on what's happening now? And can the Liberal and National Party not jump on the bandwagon and the sound bites? Really stand aloft, don't enter into this argument, and just concentrate on getting rid of the worst government we've ever had in our lifetime.
0: I couldn't agree more with you, Jocelyn. You know what I would say, Jocelyn, just while I've got you there? I referenced this story on the front page of The Australian today. It breaks my heart that up to 15 children in an Indigenous community, as young as five, were living without adults for up to a week at a time. Local police and neighbours say the WA Department of Child Protection had known about the situation for months, if not years. Shouldn't that be what we're talking about on a day like today, rather than, you know, comments that were made on a podcast over a year ago?
17: Mark, can I ask you, what has happened since, remember, the horrific murder of little baby?
0: Yeah, Kumanjoa, little baby, yeah.
17: What has happened since then?
0: Nothing.
17: That's what we should be talking about. Not a podcast 1 year ago that Pauline may have stressed it clumsily, but there's a critical message in there. And that's what we should be talking about. And I think that's what Namajira Price was saying as well. Can we get to today's problems and not something said a year ago?
0: Hey, Jocelyn, thanks for calling in. 131873 is the number, 2gb.com. Click onto the feedback icon. There is a part of me, and, you know, I obviously have to tackle the news of the day, and there's obviously a lot of people that want to talk about Pauline Hanson's comments, and given the reaction on all of the various television programs this morning, radio programs as well, I've got to tackle it off the top of the program. But there's a part of me that thinks, and you might be able to tell me, when you sat down at the dinner table last night after watching the news with Peter Overton at 6 o'clock, or listening to the various programs today, did you sit down at the dinner table last night, the dining room table, and say, oh, what about Pauline Hanson's comments? Or did you sit there and say to each other, how am I going to afford the groceries next week? How am I going to meet my mortgage repayments? How am I going to afford my energy bill? And I think this comes back to Jocelyn's point. We've got so many issues in this country at the moment, and it's the reason why I think Pauline Hanson, when she dragged Anthony Albanese's late mother into the debate about housing, when, you know, she refused to apologise about Andrew Hastie, that cartoon that portrayed and described Andrew Hastie as a traitor, that there's no need to be doing that, because there's a long list of deficiencies that you can attack this insipid Labor government with on a day like today. And I think we need to start putting everything into perspective. What is the main issue facing all Australians at the moment? Cost of living crisis. When was the last time you heard a federal politician mention the cost of living crisis? All we're hearing about at the moment is trying to protect their own jobs because of the rise of the populist party that is One Nation. Let's get the spotlight back on to the issues that are affecting hardworking Australians that get up of a morning, have a shower, feed the kids, take them off to school, get in the car, go off to work, put in a hard day's work and try and pay the bills to live their best possible lives. What has this Labor government done to improve the lives of everyday Australians over the last two terms? The answer, my friends, is nothing. Duck egg. That's what the focus should be in this country, rather than debating the what was said on a podcast over 12 months ago. And this is what I think the conservative side of politics needs to start worrying about. Rather than fighting each other, One Nation, the Liberals and Nationals, start fighting the real enemy to this country, and that is this Labor government. Because the government is who is destroying the economy and who is destroying the livelihoods of hardworking Australians. Do you agree with me or not? 131873, the number, it's 11 to 10.
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0: Nick says, as we welcome you back at 8 minutes to 10, Mark, last night we were sitting around the dining room table discussing how my daughter, who has just moved out, will be able to afford her electricity bill. I have to admit, though, the last thing I wanted to hear about this morning was Pauline Hanson on the radio, but that's what we have to talk about. Well, we don't shy away from the big issues, Nick, and whether it's popular or not, it's given the response we've had this morning, it's what a lot of people want to talk about. But I tell you what we will do. After the news at 10, we'll be getting back to more important things. And one of those issues is certainly the way in which we respond to the worst terrorist attack we've ever seen in this country, and that was down at Bondi Beach on December 14. And I was lucky enough and fortunate enough to be invited along to the book launch last week, Bondi Terror, put together by Shari Markson and Alex Rifkin, co-authored. And we heard some fairly emotional but also some very strong speeches on the night. I'll play you after the news what Chris Minns had to say. But, you know, look at where we are today and we look at, you know, the lessons that we need to learn off the back of what happened down at Bondi on December 14 of last year. And Josh Frydenberg, the former treasurer, was there last week, and he said that Australians still have not learnt the lessons from what happened when it comes to anti-Semitism and the rise of hatred in our community.
31: Even months after the Bondi massacre, you have the former Australian of the Year talking about globalising the intifada on our streets. you have one of our most distinguished, internationally recognized writers saying that the Bondi attack had nothing to do with anti-Semitism. You have journalists whose job it is to convey the truth to the Australian public, saying this had nothing to do with religion. And worst of all, you have now got people in leadership positions in Australia saying that if you support the state of Israel as a Jew, you have contributed to the climate of this hatred.
0: Strong words from the former Treasurer, Josh Frydenberg, who I still maintain delivered one of the most emotional speeches I think I've ever heard when he visited the memorial down there at the Bondi Pavilion. So I'm delighted to be joined by Alex Rifkin in studio after the news. Bondi Terror, the tragedy, the courage, the aftermath. You can buy it on Booktopia. You can also buy it via amazon.com.au. I'm halfway through it. I haven't been able to put it down. It is just incredible. Some of the stories in particular, just unbelievable. 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
2: The NRL brought this rule in at the start of the season. They can decide where finals matches are held. And I agree with the NRL's stance. 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And it needs to have the facilities to match that as well. So we're going to see more finals matches at bigger, more modern stadiums. And that has to be the way to go.
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3: 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We'll also install double glazed windows, Velux skylights and roof ventilation systems right here in Canberra. So call us today and say g'day. Call 043 111 6000 or find us on the web, cozyinsulation.au. That's Cozy with a Z.
9: 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Call 131 873 2CC.
0: Change of plans. Alex will be joining us after 11 o'clock now. We just had a little bit of a mix-up with our times, didn't we, Jacob? So Alex will join us after the news at 11. Coming up after 10, though, I've got it to... The New South Wales Police are under attack again. Can you believe this? Because they dared to walk into a nightclub on the Oxford Street, a few of them, with sniffer drug detection dogs, and then apparently those patrons inside the venues felt intimidated. Give me a break. News is next.
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12: It's 15 degrees in Canberra, partly cloudy today, going for a top of 19. From the Capital Radio Newsroom, good morning. I'm Tia Priest-Willamott. Energy Minister Chris Bowen is travelling to Saudi Arabia next week for talks with his Saudi counterpart about fuel supply. Petrol and diesel prices are expected to rise due to the latest Middle East tensions. Mr. Bowen says there are no immediate plans for another excise cut and our fuel reserves are stable for now.
13: We've got 3.3 billion litres locked in to be delivered over the next 4 weeks. We have 41 days worth of petrol on hand in Australia, for example, and these are the figures that I provide every weekend.
12: Australians are becoming increasingly lonely and socially isolated, according to new research. University of Sydney data shows social isolation has jumped from 17 to 30% over the past 23 years. Professor Melody Ding says technology is fracturing our sense of community.
14: People have used digitalization to kind of sort out a lot of, you know, errands in our life that we don't need individual contact anymore.
12: Public school teachers say they will go on another strike this year unless the government resolves a pay offer dispute. That's according to the Australian Education Union, whose members rejected the government's latest offer for teaching staff and endorsed heightened industrial action later this month. The union ACT's branch president Angela Burrows says the offer wasn't good enough.
15: The overwhelming feedback was that it doesn't address workload issues and the conditions that are contributing to teachers leaving the profession. The latest offer is a really interesting expression. Our members would consider it to be the first substantive offer that we have received. It was certainly the first offer that had addressed all of our claims after more than 12 months of bargaining.
12: Legal action launched against TAFE New South Wales by outgoing CIT Chief Executive Dr. Margot McNeil has been discontinued. Caitlin Lewis reports.
16: Dr. McNeil resigned from her position at CIT last month and was paid a settlement of $445,000. A parliamentary inquiry found she had actively misled the CIT board during her recruitment by denying misconduct findings were made against her by TAFE New South Wales, with that investigation finding she breached the organisation's code of conduct, resulting in her termination. McNeil then took the issue to the New South Wales Supreme Court, but that was discontinued last month, with both parties consenting, according to the Canberra Times. There was reportedly no order as to costs. Caitlin Lewis, Capital Radio News.
12: And the ACT government will be introducing a package of reforms to reduce gambling harm in the territory. The reforms deliver on commitments made ahead of the 2024 federal election, including banning FPOS and ATM cash withdrawals at venues with poker machines and reducing poker machine operating hours.
21: Sports update.
12: Canberra United have re-signed hometown defender Hayley Taylor-Young for the 2026-27 A-League women's season. A product of the Canberra United Academy, Taylor-Young first made her name as a forward, finding the net 39 times in 46 matches before transitioning into an attacking fullback role in the senior side. Nathan Cleary remains in doubt for the Panthers' preliminary final after being diagnosed with a stress-related bone issue in his foot. Just hours after news he had avoided suspension, the club confirmed the diagnosis. And the Canberra Pirates will take on the Arctic Foxes in the Women's New South Wales Ice Hockey Grand Final. Going undefeated this season, the Pirates are chasing back-to-back titles on Saturday afternoon at the Phillip Ice Rink. And